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1: Day weather forecast calls for dry to mostly dry conditions into the overnight hours. Cannot rule out an isolated strong to possibly a rogue severe thunderstorm in the region. Temperatures low 50s, mid and upper 80s for highs Thursday into Friday. Few hit and miss strong to isolated severe storms. Most activity, though, to our north and east. Lows into the low to mid 50s, mid and upper 90s for highs on Saturday. Looking overall, mostly sunny and dry. I'm Day Weather Meteorologist Mark Hughes.
2: Again, we're here in the KNEB Weather Center this evening as we have passed 6 o'clock now. It's about 6:04, and a severe thunderstorm warning remains in effect for areas of east central Laramie County in Wyoming and west central Kimball County in the Panhandle. That thunderstorm warning in effect until 6:30 this evening. At 6:01, this is some updated information on that storm. At 6:01, a severe storm near Pine Bluffs, moving northeasterly at about 10 miles per hour. Quarter-size hail, the continued threat with that severe thunderstorm. Locations impacted include Pine Bluffs and vicinity, Bushnell, the Oliver Reservoir and Oliver Reservoir Campground. Areas of the interstate included in the thunderstorm watch area, the thunderstorm warning area, include I-80 in Wyoming between mile markers 401 and 402, and the interstate in Nebraska between mile markers 1 and 12. There are some other showers and thunderstorms that have weakened considerably across some portions of northeastern Colorado at this hour. The only thunderstorm warning for that lone thunderstorm in areas of Laramie and Kimball County. There remains in effect severe thunderstorm warning for east central Laramie County and west central Kimball County until 6:30 this evening. The severe storm right in the area around Pine Bluffs and moving northeasterly at 10 miles per hour. Quarter-sized hail, the main threat with that severe thunderstorm. Locations impacted include Pine Bluffs and the Pine Bluffs area, Bushnell, the Oliver Reservoir and Oliver Reservoir Campground included as well. Thunderstorm warning, east central Laramie, west central Kimball County. Thunderstorm warning in effect until 6:30 this evening.
3: By Chet Buck! Big time defensive play for the senior transfer.
4: Two balls, two strikes on DC. Pitch. Swing and a drive to deep left field. Taylor back to the track, to the wall. It is gone. Dylan Carey to the rescue. Arkansas 3-2, bottom of the eighth, one out. Batter is Hannah Kaur in the first pitch. Kaur swings and drives this one to center and deep, and it is gone. It's gone. And this game is tied at 3. Infield to the right as well. Heron to the wine, her one ball pitch. Ava swings and drives this one to center. Johnson.

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1: And welcome back, hour number two of Sports Nightly. Kyle Crooks, I'm Jessica Cootie. A whole nother hour coming up for you here. We're going to talk some more track and field because as much as we've kind of talked wrapping up the year of the 25-26 year, we still have one more sport left competing and a sport that certainly is capable of pursuing a national title and a lot of individual Huskers that are capable of bringing home some hardware as well. So we'll talk a lot of track and field here over the next week and a half as they will compete next week up in Oregon. So tonight we're going to hear from one of the captains and Kelsey Bellquist, who has quite the story. So I can't wait to share that with you guys here tonight, but is a part of the 4x100 meter relay. And that's been a big part of the track and field program this year, Kyle. They've been so dominant on the field events, but they've had to add some of the elements on the track to be able to continue to add points to the overall team score. But she's also a Big Ten champion in the 400 meter hurdles as well. So a big contributor to this track and field program. We'll hear from her here coming up in just a few minutes. And you're going to get a chance to catch up with Coach St. Clair.
2: Yeah, tomorrow we'll talk about a lot of the individuals that are getting set to head to Eugene and his thoughts on their performance in the Big Ten Championships. Also, the thoughts of, you know, the new outdoor facility that they have and just sort of how that played with Big Ten Championships, which you mentioned Kelsey and was part of a record-setting crew with the, it was the 4x400 meters that set a new record here at Nebraska. There's just a lot of great things that are going on the men's and the women's side for track and field. So we'll touch on all of it. And I know Coach St. Clair likes coming in here and talking about his program, and no better time.
1: I think he said 4x100. I'm glad you corrected me. I always get that confused.
2: But they also did for 4x100. They're also qualified for nationals as well. So both 4x100 and 4x400, they both qualified into nationals, but they did set the record for 4x400 meters.
1: And that's the relay team that Kelsey is a part of. So we'll hear from her coming up in just a few minutes. Okay, so one of the things that has been really blowing up my social media today, my ex, if you will, is the big meeting about the Protect College Sports Act. And the thing that I keep seeing a lot, it's kind of one of the top bars or whatever news items, is that Nick Saban has been a big part of this, and he spoke today, and it seems like people are pretty, I don't know, maybe a little split. A lot of people pretty vocal that they do not feel like he should be the one of the ones speaking on behalf of college sports. You just came from the SEC. What are your thoughts about him being one of the main voices of where this thing might go moving forward?
2: It's sort of expected, right? I mean, everyone wants him to be the college football commissioner. When you think of a figurehead, there's nobody that everyone probably respects more, not just in football, but in college athletics, than Nick Saban and what he was able to create at Alabama. I know for the changing landscape that Nick Saban's most definitely not on board with the amount of player freedoms that we have in terms of the ability, the player movement, the money that now has been thrown into NIL and takes away from, you know, team and chemistry and all those things. That's kind of anti to what the message has been for Nick Saban as a head coach. And it's clear he said that on College Game Day. He's not a huge fan of how things have been trending. You know, the Protect College Sports Act, a lot, you know, there's a lot that's good in there, Jess. I think a lot of it, though, is pie in the sky. Collective bargaining and pooling together media rights. And these are things that...
1: And that's what makes the Big Ten and SEC against it. That's one of the big parts of it, right?
2: Of course, on paper, it looks good. Of course, we'd say, yeah, well, duh, this is good. That's good. 5-5, which is probably going to happen, right? Anti-tampering, coaches not being able to leave during a season. Like, these are all things like, well, duh, but you have to be able to agree to these things. A lot of it's obvious stuff that would help college sports in the better. Some of it, it just would never be agreed upon, mostly, especially when I think of media, whenever money comes into it, and that's when you start to realize that, like, hey, can we actually get this done? Can conferences actually agree to this? Can commissioners come together and actually agree on point A, point B, point C, even if, as obvious as it might be, I just don't see, one, that, you know, the government intervention is probably necessary for us to take the next step, but it's still going to take conference commissioners coming together and agreeing on certain things, which I don't think we'll get to that point, at least over the next year, probably.
1: Yeah, that's my thing, too. And certainly it's been talked a lot about, like, this might have the best chance of going through, but I feel like they should have condensed it. And I don't know if they were just trying to get everything they thought should be fixed all done in one, but I feel like they should have started a little smaller. Like, what are the biggest issues right now? People want to fix, right, the quote-unquote pay-for-play. And I feel like, you know, the CSE, as we have been affected by at Nebraska quite a bit here recently, maybe try to find a solution for that, you know, and pass that and get that working. And then also, yeah, the transfer stuff needs to be worked out. But those are, to me, maybe the two of the bigger issues, especially when you hear from fans. And that was one of the things that they had talked about. Hey, we've heard from coaches, we've heard from commissioners, we've heard from fans. And so if you talk about the fan aspect of it, for me, what I've heard the most when people are asking me, is this going to get fixed? Is this going to fix? It's more about changing the transfer where you can't transfer every year. And then also, like, you know, how can you maybe a little bit try to fix the pay for play, just continuing to get out of hand more and more every single year. So I feel like if you could just find a way to maybe invest a little bit more in the CSC, get them more prepared and how they handle certain deals, because I, you know, that to me would fix a lot of it. If you could track what's legit and what's not, which was the goal of it. It just has not been working as well as they've wanted it to, because they're so backed up, because I don't think they have the kind of resources that they need right now.
2: Yeah, it's clear the leagues wanted some governance, and the governance is here, and there's a lot of people that are not happy about it. I think part of it is, like you said, the CSC, it feels like it's an incredibly understaffed thing, right? There's so much backlog in terms of NIL deals and what's going to go through and the timing of a lot of these things that, yeah, I think that's part of the frustration in it all. But some of the other things that you look at with this deal that would help transform college sports to be a little bit more regulated, but a one-time transfer, is that something, again, that gets agreed upon? The 5-for-5 seems like we're heading in that direction. That seems like something that's going to happen anyway. The pro player ban, so more specifically, you know, what you saw last year with Charles Bediako for Alabama, who was in the G League, who went back to college sports. Now, does that bar, say, professionals that play in Europe, right, that come over, which has been pretty normalized, that come over and play college basketball here, is that something that gets axed away, a hard cap in terms of what you're able to spend, an agent fee, I guess, behind the scenes, and Searles would be able to be a better ask of this, but a 5% max agent fee. I'm sure there's some agents that don't have the best intentions of the student athletes in mind that charge a pretty high percentage of whatever these athletes make. The quote unquote Lane Kiffin rule. So that's coaches that leave within a season. What we talked about, the pooling of television rights, which I think everybody would be all in on, aside from the SEC and the Big Ten. And then the big one would be prohibits a super league, which if you talk to athletic directors, talk to conference commissioners, I think the Big Ten and the SEC are probably more than preparing to create a potential super league because of the frustration that we've seen, at least now with the CSC, with NIL regulations, just how things don't seem to be the same for everybody, even at the highest levels. And this prohibiting a super league would help the future of the NCAA of some of these other schools, the Mountain West, the, you know, the building out of the Pac-12, some of these other leagues that want to continue to be relevant within the national picture. Well, super league certainly wouldn't help that. So this potential bill would axe any potential of a super league.
1: Yeah, and I know a big part of it, too, is they want to protect the Olympic sports and the women's sports. And I feel like, you know, again, we're in our bubble here in Nebraska because our women's sports are so well supported. And it's such a, you know, something that's really important to this athletic department and to Troy Dannon is to be competitive at every single sport. And he, you know, wants to put as much resources as he can behind the programs that, you know, the women compete in. And I feel like if programs are going to make the decision to pull away from that, which I think that there are certain athletic departments, depending on what you get behind. So South Carolina, right? They're never going to pull away from women's basketball. They're always going to continue to invest in that. There are a lot of places that might just have one women's sport that they're going to pour everything into. But I feel like eventually that's going to pay dividends for places like Nebraska, who are going to continue to support, because they are going to be, you know, among the top of the top if some of those women's sports fall off. But I know that it's something that they're trying to protect. But I feel like, you know, with the growth of women's sports, hopefully they see the power of the investment in this. It might not be as viewed or as lucrative as college football. Nothing will, not even men's basketball is going to be as lucrative as football ever in the future. But if you continue to give it chances, we've just seen the growth and, you know, the return on the investment every single year grow. So I hope that people won't give up on, you know, being able to have maybe revenue generated by consistently across the country by women's sports as well.
2: Yeah. And what this bill too, it encourages more of regionalism outside of football, which can pay for the travel that you have from, you know, the Big Ten's now a coast to coast league. And when you're talking women's basketball, you're talking softball, baseball, the Olympic sports, probably not the best way to go in travel expenses to continue to have those sports have to travel back and forth. And it's not the best for, you know, student athletes and their welfare and getting the best out of them in competition when they have to travel cross-country commercial flights. So this bill presents, you know, want to get back to more regionalism with all these sports and continue to foster the rivalries that have been lost because of this conference realignment, which really was the biggest domino that fell in all of this and what the Big Ten looks like now and the Big 12 and the obliteration of the Pac-12 and the addition of Texas and Oklahoma to the SEC. Conference realignment was a massive domino in all of this, and it did take away some of those rivalries and the regionalism that we love in college sports.
1: It's crazy. I can remember sitting in a meeting at OU, obviously when I was still there, with the football staff, and them talking about the ruling in California that started the dominoes with the name, image, and likeness. And the first one that started there and said, hey, this is going to change college sports. And obviously it was, what, 10 years ago? And them just knowing, like staying on top of it, knowing like, hey, this is going to be wild once this happens. And sure enough, and I just, you know, we continue to go back at this and blame the NCAA for not being prepared, not thinking ahead, not finding a way to kind of navigate this in a better way. But now we got to find a way to fix it. And there certainly needs to be some changes. I just hope somehow, some way, I'm glad it's not me, but somebody can figure out a way to come together and fix some of the issues. Because look, I'm not denying it. I mean, I think you and I both kind of skirt around it a little bit just because, hey, we just want to be a part of the sports and calling the sport.
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3: Welcome in, folks. Happy Hump Day. I'm Bob Parsons. I'm joined by Lucas Macklin, and you are listening to the Platte Valley Investment Center pregame show. You're tuned into the home of Scottsbluff Western Nebraska Pioneers. 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And we got a good one for you today. Yet another matchup between the Nebraska Outlaws and the Western Nebraska Pioneers. And the Outlaws looking to break a little bit of a skid here, and the Pioneers looking to stay hot.
4: Yeah, and after that opening night win by the Outlaws over this Pioneers squad, as you mentioned, three straight losses. They're now 1-3, trying to find that mojo back after last night dropping the game against the Wranglers 15-5. Obviously, you were there. Give a little bit about what happened in that game.
3: Yeah. It's just preventing the crooked number. They gave up four different innings of four runs. it is a smaller ballpark over there. Brock Berry unable to keep the ball in the yard as well as he probably wanted to. But it should be interesting to see how they react and kind of bounce back from that. There was a, I was on the bus ride on the way back. There's a lot of good team bonding, a lot of riddles. Shout out to Zach Turk, Christian McKernan, and Gideon Leslie for being very good at said riddles. I was struggling a little bit. I'm not a good brain teaser guy myself, but they definitely still have that chemistry, and it'll be interesting to see how the Pios kind of match that.
4: Yeah, 1,000%, and get some new Pioneers players at the bottom of the lineup today in Ray Ray Zamaripa and Deshaun Harvey, a couple of young guys both trying to break into college. Harvey is a 2026 high school graduate. Had a chance to talk to him pregame. He's a really, really good, fun guy who can just – he comes in the locker room and just fits right in. Excited to see that. Obviously, Zamaripa as well. Those two guys hopefully give a little bit of a boost to this Pioneer squad. It's been a minute since they played, and be able to come out and hopefully get another win after putting two wins in a row after with some really good pitching, which has been the big thing.
3: Yeah, tonight is going to be the first night that we also see two new outlaws, the two Banning brothers. It sounds like Jack Banning is going to be coming out of the bullpen after starter Tommy Quintana is going to pitch. Once again, he started that last game against the Pioneers, pitched very well, just one run over those four innings. And I was seeing him pitch in the bullpen the other day. He's coming from the side a little bit, high eights, so it should be pretty impressive to see from back here.
4: Yeah, and one of the things I think is going to be interesting is that first inning, because both of his appearances so far, the first inning's got him. He's got give that three-run home run in his first appearance. Last game had a lot of traffic early, only gave up that one run, but after that, he's been able to bounce back. So if he can get into a clean first inning and then continue to dominate the way he has post his first inning, could be really huge for him in today's ball game. And then on the other side, Roy Sanchez trying to bounce back. His last start walked seven batters in that opening game against this Outlaws team. Tried to bounce back. He pitching a little bit with a blister on his finger, but like I said, he's got a ton of really good stuff. It's going to be fun to see what he can give this team today.
3: Yeah, and we are talking to you live from the Logos broadcast booth. Logos is your home for all your screen printing and embroidery needs. 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Oh, we are going to head to a break real quick, and I'm back on the other side. We'll be back with the Scotts Bluff screen printing pregame interview. See Shane and his crew for all your Scotts Bluff screen printing needs for all seasons and sports needs. I'm Bob Parsons. I'm joined by Lucas Macklin. 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
4: I'm Lucas Macklin here with one of the newest Pioneers, Deshaun Harvey. How you doing?
9: Doing good.
4: That's awesome. So you are a 2026 graduate, right?
9: Yes.
4: So you've not even played college ball. It's your first opportunity. How you feeling?
9: Excited. Ready to see some fans. So.
4: Awesome. Is there something you're trying to improve on this summer?
9: Really just getting used to college pitching. That's pretty much it.
10: So you're starting in the outfield tonight. Was there a time that you knew you were going to be mostly an outfielder?
9: Yeah, maybe. No, not really.
10: So I like to ask some of these questions at the end. Just go a little bit rapid fire. So favorite movie?
9: Avengers Endgame.
10: Favorite food?
9: Pizza.
10: All right, favorite baseball team?
9: Dodgers.
10: All righty. Yeah. Thank you so much. That is Deshaun Harvey playing center field tonight for the Pioneers.
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0: Once again, welcome back into that Platteville Investment Center pregame show. I'm Bob Parsons. I'm joined by Lucas Macklin. 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Your starting lineups for tonight facing starter Tommy Quintana are going to be Austin Feldman playing shortstop, Gino Macarini at third base, Jack Hogan hitting three and hitting first, Isaiah Smith playing DH and hitting cleanup, Taiki Toora playing right field, Jackson Raff behind the dish, Tanner Lancaster at second base, and Ray Zamaripa in left field. And rounding out the lineup is going to be Deshaun Harvey for head coach Eric Tolar of the Western Nebraska Pioneers. And on the other side for the Outlaws, hitting leadoff is going to be Braden Basie, followed by Lee Jones playing first base, then Jaden Barrio playing center, Seth Onnestad in left, Christian McKernan at DH, and the new Outlaw, Luke Banning, will be playing right field. Zach Turk will be behind the dish. And rounding out the order at eight will be CJ King playing third base and Bennett Cherry at second. Our opening pitch tonight is brought to you by Papa Murphy's Pizzas at 2801 Avenue B in Scottsbluff. It's love at 425 degrees, and don't forget to register for the Papa Murphy's Text Club for a sweet deal.
1: So mentioning a little bit pregame, Tommy Quintana on the mound. He struggled there in the first innings. His goal here has got to be try to work a quick first inning, because when he gets into a groove, he's been hard to hit this year.
0: Yeah, he's really good at not making mistakes over the heart of the plate. That's what Brock Berry struggled a little bit in last night's game against the Wranglers. Tommy Quintana able to keep that soft contact on the ground, and he just needs to work on throwing those first pitch strikes. I was able to talk to pitching coach AC before the game, and he really wants pitchers to land those off speeds for strikes.
1: And that's going to be the goal. And for the lineup for the Pioneers, Gino Macarini up to bat second after his two-hit performance in the last game against the Wranglers. He's kind of come on as of late, played some really good defense as well. He'll be playing third base. And then Austin Feldman, who played an excellent second base defensively, he'll be playing short. It'll be interesting to see how some of these infielders play at a little bit different positions they've played so far this year.
0: And digging into that right-handed batter's box, watching the first pitch go up and in is Austin Feldman for the Pioneers. Tommy Quintana sets. The 1-0 on its way. Swung on, hit out to the right side, out of play, and the count even at 1-1. Like I said, Tommy Quintana just able to keep batters just enough off balance so they're not really able to find too many barrels off of them.
1: And these top two guys, you really want to try to get on in front of Hogan batting three, the big-time power hitter. You really want to have as many runners on as possible for when that guy's up.
0: Quintana sets. The 1-1 on its way. Inside. Almost hit him. It's going to be ball two here on Feldman. It'll be interesting to see how far they let Tommy Quintana go. He does not have overpowering stuff, so should be pretty easy on his arm there. The 2-1. Swung on, fouled back once again to the right side, out of play. Count evens at 2-2. Should be interesting to see how Quintana puts batters away early here. And like I said all year, winning these even counts as a pitcher are really big. Quintana sets the 2-2. That's going to hit him. Right in the small of the back there. Feldman's going to get up, limping a little bit. You hope he's okay. And as well, it's been a lot of hit-by-pitches so far for this Outlaws pitching staff. Free passes have been an issue.
1: Yeah, including the game that will supposed to resume tomorrow. The Pioneers have started all five games with free passes, being hit by three pitches and then walked twice.
0: See how Quintana is able to navigate the runner on first base. Digging into that right-hander batter's box is Gino Macarini. Quintana sets. Pitch. Lands on the outer half of the plate for strike one. Quintana sets, fires the 0-1, swung on, hit well out to left center field. That might have a chance, and that's going to go. And it is an early 2-0 lead for the Pioneers. We talked about Quintana trying to nibble at that zone, and that is a mistake over the heart of the plate that Macarini did not miss out to left center field. That is now 4 home runs given up in the last 9 innings of play for this Outlaws pitching staff.
1: Yeah, that one was, as you said, just left middle, hanging over there, and Macarini made him pay, a guy who's done really good at, you know, getting these base knocks. Well, he just showed his power right there, a big 2-run home run to get started. And once again, Quintana just struggling a little bit here in his first inning of work.
0: Yeah, and this is about the last person you want up after you give that kind of hit. This is a guy that can clear that batter's eye out in center field, as we've seen already. The 0 to Hogan. Swung on, fouled back for strike one.
1: And with that, Pioneers first one to crack the Wesco scoreboard. Wesco is a proud sponsor of our local sports, supporting athletes on the team and producers on the field. 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
0: The 0-1 misses low and away for ball one to Jack Hogan, the first baseman for the Western Nebraska Pioneers. Like I said, the last time they played, Hogan did hit one over that batter's eye out in center field. The 1-1. Swung on. Hit well. Is that going to be fair? Just foul for Jack Hogan. He hit that right on the left field line. Just foul. That would have been extra bases for him once again.
1: Just a little bit out in front of it. Quintana did a good job keeping him off stride, but that kind of power, even if you are off stride, still able to do damage with it.
0: Yeah, it'll be interesting to see hit Quintana up in this count, how he's going to attack him. Quintana hoping to limit damage into this inning. Still nobody out in a 2-0 lead. Swung on, hit well out to right field. That's going to get down.

0: He paused a little bit rounding first base there. A little unclear if he was going to go to second or not, but he has yet another extra base hit on the season.
1: And once again, just showing that power. Just kind of threw his bat out there, and it just carried out to right field past Banning out there in his first game. And as you mentioned, he was hesitating a little bit, made the play a little bit closer than you would have wanted to, but able to get in there safely.
0: And Quintana in trouble once again here with Hogan on second base and Isaiah Smith digging into the box at DH. The 0 to Smith. Swung on, hit down to first base. Lee Jones has it for out number one, but Hogan's going to move over to third with just one out.
1: And that's a very productive out. You got a runner at third, less than two away, and now it's up to Dykey to try to get that runner in now.
0: Tawara's got some very nice, bright, greenish-yellow cleats. Was getting some compliments from the Outlaws bench. Oh, to Tawara. Misses in for ball one. Love to see Quintana try and get out of this with just the two runs so far surrendered. The 1-0 lands for strike one. The count is going to even at 1-1. Outlaws pitching is going to need a lot of innings today from Quintana.
1: Yeah, both these teams kind of short on pitchers for these next few days. You would love to see your starters go deep into this one.
0: Quintana's 1-1. Swung on, hit well. That's going to get through and score another run. Again, that one just left a little too middle and finds Tawara's barrel. He's going to have an RBI single here in the top of the first inning.
1: And this is obviously not ideal for Quintana. You really wanted to try to work a clean first, but Pioneer's been taking advantage of some pitches that are catching a little bit too much of the plate.
0: Yeah, that was a point of emphasis, trying to limit the free passes from Quintana today, but he's just living a little bit too much in the heart of the plate. The 0-0 misses low and away to the catcher, Raff. Quintana sets, delivers, fouled off. Is now 1-1 here on the Pioneers catcher. Just one out here in the top of the first. Three runs already in for the Pioneers. Tommy Quintana hoping to limit that damage. He's going to check over on Tawara at first.
1: Tawara does have a stolen base on the season. He's shown some pretty good speed on the base paths.
0: He's going to go. Pitches high. Throw down to second is in time. Great throw by the catcher, Zach Turk, there to nab the runner, Tawara. And that is a big second out there. Looked like that pitch was high for ball two. Quintana now with two outs and a 2-1 pitch on its way. Swung on and missed for strike two here on the Pioneers catcher. Love to see Quintana get a punch out to end this inning. The 2-2. Swung on, hit well out there into the right center gap. That could have extra bases. Raff's going to go for two. Stop about halfway in between first and second base and go back and play it safe. Probably the safe play there.
1: Yeah, I don't think he was going to make it. Obviously, the ball ended up getting past the second baseman out there, but would have been risky. But he did a good job kind of staying even with Lee Jones over there at first, who was playing up the line a little bit.
0: Again, finding those barrels, this Pioneers team, just like the Wranglers did last night, and putting this Outlaws team in a hole early. Quintana's 0-0 to Lancaster. Lands the off-speed for strike one. And like I was saying with pitching coach AC, he loves when they can land those spinners for strike one. Quintana's going to check over on Raff at first base.

0: ton of sets. The 0-1. Misses low and away. A good block back there by Turk. Quintana looking to get out of this inning with just the three runs that have gotten in so far. It's 3-0 here in the top of the first. 1-1 here on Lancaster. Misses high for ball two. Jackson Raff standing over there on first base after the two-out opposite field single. Quintana sets. Fires the 2-1. Lands on the inner half of the plate for strike two here on the Pioneer second baseman.
1: That's a nasty front door breaker. One of those that looks like it's going to be a ball for 95% of the time, and last second just hits that inside corner.
0: Yeah. Love to see Quintana get out of this thing here. The 2-2. Swung on and missed on a pitch up and out of the zone for strike three and out number three. You are listening to KNEB and the Front Range League Network. It is 3-0 Outlaws. We'll be right back.
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0: Welcome back, folks. I am Bob Parsons. I'm joined by my partner, Lucas Macklin. You are listening to KNEB and Pioneers Baseball as they lead the Outlaws now 3-0 after that crooked number top of the first.
1: It was good to see that from the Pioneers, give Roy Sanchez a lead early, and as he's trying to bounce back from his last start, dealt with some command issues, but he did show a lot of really good stuff on, you know, during those pitches. You know, like I said, struggled with the walks, definitely ended up with 7 walks on the game, but he also struck out 4 batters in just 2 2/3, trying to go a lot longer, try to give a little bit more length to this Pioneers team.
0: And that Outlaws team in that first game was able to take advantage of mistakes, and that is when they have scored a lot of runs, gotten those crooked numbers. They showed it again last night, being able to take advantage of those errors that are given to them. Sanchez, the wind. Fouled back by leadoff man Braden Basie, who's at shortstop tonight. He's the utility man and veteran for this Outlaws team, also known as Unk or Gramps in the dugout. Or Tyler Toney, if you think he looks like Tyler Toney from Dude Perfect. The 1-0. lands. It's now 0-2 here on Basie. The wind. 0-2 on its way. Misses blown away for ball one. Basie, a native of Indiana. Sanchez gets his sign. The wind on the 1-2. Swung on, hit well. That's back up the middle by Basie. And they will have a leadoff man on once again. He's been great in that leadoff spot at getting on base.
1: And did a good job there just waiting for his pitch. Had two strikes. Didn't do too much with it. Just battled it off, muscling it out to center field. And that's the way you want to respond after giving up those three runs in that first inning.
0: Braden Basie almost a .600 on base percentage so far this season. First four games.
1: It's been helped. He's been hit three times. He's walked a couple of times. Been hit four times.
0: Hit again, once again last night as Lee Jones, the Canadian, swung on and missed on that first pitch from Roy Sanchez. Lee Jones, a towering 6'5 frame playing first base over there. Basie takes a lead at first. Sanchez the stretch. Grounded. Right side. Thinks about two. Throws to one. It's going to get away from the first baseman. Basie's going to go to third. Jones is going to stay put at first. And we talked about those defensive mistakes. Lancaster seemed like he was a little shook after unable to make that play at second base.
1: Yeah, it was a slow roller. He wanted to turn two, realized he wasn't going to get that, and then just rushed it a little bit and just threw it into the ground and over there at first, Hogan not able to get to it.
0: And in comes Barrio, who had a great last game for this Outlaws team. He's hitting .308 with a .357 on base. He'd love to do some damage and come to that lead here. The stretch from Sanchez. Misses high for ball one.
1: And what I wanted to say before that play is that Sanchez is going to be interesting to see how well he holds those runners at first, being that lefty. He did a good job. Basie was basically at first base when he had released that pitch.
0: Sanchez checks on the runner. The stretch. Swung on. Hit well. Down that right field line. That's going to get down, possibly for extra bases. Barrio is going to stay at one, but Basie will come around the score. Lee is going to get into third base. So a great approach there by Barrio with a runner on first, able to move him over to third. And once again, the Outlaws taking advantage of those errors. And in steps Seth Onnestad, who in that first game against the Pioneers hit a grand slam. He's been a little cold since then, though.
1: Just trying to rebound back in this game. And he's in a big spot here early to try to do that.
0: Runners on the corners here for Onnestad. The O from Sanchez. Misses low and away with off speed. That can be tough sometimes as a hitter. Try not to get in your head too much. You get that great game, builds your confidence a lot, but baseball is a very humbling game. The 1-0 from Sanchez. Swung and missed. Pitch at the top of the zone. Count evens at 1-1 on the Outlaws left fielder. Sanchez sets. Checks the runner at first. He's going to throw over to first base. A little bit dangerous with Lee Jones over at third. Just keeping him honest over there. They still want to keep that double play intact. Still trying to get that first out of the game here. Set by Sanchez. 1-1 on its way. Swung on and missed for strike two.
1: And so far, every first movement by that runner at first base, no matter who it's been, has always been back to first. Sanchez doing a really good job at holding that runner at first, not letting them get a good secondary.
0: Yeah, it's a little bit tough for lefties. You normally have to decide whether it's going to be a lean back or going to go on first move. And Sanchez misses low with the 1-2. Count's going to even. with the twos. And if you're Sanchez, you want to try and win these twos. If you're a hitter, you want to try and win it and just try and get advantage in the at-bat. The 2-2 from Sanchez. Swung on, hit down to third base. Going to throw over to second. Lee Jones is going to go home. They're going to get the double play. But Lee Jones will score and will cut the lead to 3-2 on that West Coast scoreboard.
1: It was a good play there by Macarini over at third. Made the throw over to second. Could have had a chance if they had gone home to get Lee Jones because it was a late jump from him. But at the end of the day, still get two. Bases are cleared and you still have that one lead.
0: Yeah, I imagine Seth is not too happy with himself on that one. That's not counted as an RBI with him getting grounding into that double play. Now two outs as Christian McKernan takes the first pitch up and away for ball one. Christian McKernan, they've kind of been bouncing around. He's second game at DH. He's played first and third as well. The 1-0 misses high and away again. And again, just trying to learn those players, learn those guys, what makes them the most comfortable. Kernan does have some power in that bat. Takes low once again. He's up early 3-0. You got to wonder if they give him that green light here with that hard fastball from Sanchez, see if he can put one out and tie this game. The wind on the 3-0. And that's going to be a four-pitch walk. First free pass elicited by Sanchez. As you said, he gave up seven last time.
1: There weren't a ton of big misses there. Even that 3-0 pitch was pretty competitive, but just not getting the swings in that at-bat. And McKernan, he's shown to be very patient and wait for his pitch.
0: And the first at-bat for new outlaw Luke Banning, recently graduated, another class of 2026 guy. Sanchez pitch, swung on and fouled back by Banning. Both Banning brothers are from Nimbley, Utah. They're both also committed to Warner Pacific, which is an NAIA. Sanchez is 0-1. Swung on and missed on the off-speed to make it 0-2. Love to see Banning put together a good AB in this Outlaws debut, especially with two outs now. The set, the 0-2. Swung on and missed for strike three, and that's going to end the inning. Sanchez will get out of it after giving up two. Looked like it could have been a lot worse for him, but it is a 3-2 game. Pioneers lead heading to the top of the second. 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
0: Welcome back, folks. I'm Bob Parsons. 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We want to thank all of our partners here at the Nebraska Outlaws and the Western Nebraska Pioneers. We have a high-scoring one so far on the West Coast scoreboard. The Pioneers lead the Outlaws 3-2 as Tommy Quintana digs the rubber for his second inning of work here. He is going to face Zamarripa in his Pioneers debut.
1: Yeah, and if you're the Pioneers, you want to try to do what you haven't been able to do before and just keep adding runs here. But Quintana's been really good after that first inning of work in each of his first two appearances.
0: And he starts off his second inning of work once again well with a first pitch strike. Quintana sets, looks in, fires. Swung hit high to the right side. Jones ranging over to it. He will not get it. That'll be strike two. Quintana up early. See if he can put the new Pioneer away efficiently here. Quintana gets his sign. Shakes. Finds something he likes. The set. The 0-2. Swung on, hit hard, but at the shortstop. Throw on to first. It's going to be high. And Turk, a little bit of hustle, able to get back to first base. A little bit of a high throw there from Braden Basie. Typical right fielder for the Outlaws.
1: Throw quite high to throw it over the head of Lee Jones at first.
0: Yeah, Lee Jones standing at 6'5".
1: But once again, Zach doing a good job backing up over at first, keeping Zamarripa at first.
0: And digging into left-handed batter's box is Harvey as he takes outside for ball one. Quintana's going to have to work around a little bit of traffic here again. As Harvey's looking to flip the order, Quintana checks over on Zamarripa at first. No dive. He's safe. Quintana sets. He's going to throw over again. Zamarripa jumping over there at first base.
1: So he got a really big jump. Thought he had timed up Quintana, but didn't quite do it. But he was able to get back in time.
0: Quintana's been doing a lot of long holds today, trying to keep those batters and base runners off balance. Quintana fires. Misses again. It's now 2-0 on the 9 Harvey.
1: Another one of these players that just graduated high school, getting a big opportunity to get some practice against these college pitchers before he takes his first
0: Quintana
1: college
0: throws over
1: game.
0: Once again. We don't have the Manfred rules here, however. So Quintana can gladly pick over as much as he would like. The set, the 2-0. Misses away again. That is now a 3-0 count on the lefty Harvey. Manning center field today. Should be interesting to see how Quintana attacks these new hitters. Was able to get the ground ball, unfortunately not the throw. The 3-0 misses away once again on Harvey, and he sees four pitches, all of them balls from Quintana, and is now first and second here for the Pioneers, with the leadoff man Feldman coming to the plate.
1: And love that at-bat there from Harvey. Didn't bite any of those pitches. There were some close pitches there. Weren't really a lot of bad misses, but young kid with a really good presence at the plate.
0: Now Quintana's in a little bit of trouble here with runners on first and second. Nobody out here on the top of the second. Misses in and up to Feldman. And you got to get those first pitch strikes. You got to be more efficient, especially when you have so many games going on this week if you're the Outlaws. The 1-0. Misses in. Turk able to receive that well, but does not get the call. It's now 2-0 on Austin Feldman. Quintana's 2-0. Misses again. That is seven straight balls from Quintana. And you do not want to load the bases early here if you're the Outlaws and cause even more damage after giving up another 15 runs last night.
1: Yeah, you got to find the zone. You've got to find a way of getting out here.
0: 3-0. Lands for strike one. Is now 3-1 on the leadoff man for the Pioneers. Quintana looking to get out of here with limited damage. Already gave up three in the first. It's now a one-run game after two in the bottom by the Outlaws. 3-1. Swung on, popped up here in the infield. Who's going to get it? Third baseman King running in on it. He's got it for out number one. And that is about a much-needed infield pop-up there.
1: Yeah, he has a big out to get, especially ahead of this next batter, Macarini, who took him deep last time. Really needed an out there and got it. Now a double play away from getting out of this inning unharmed.
0: And last game, Quintana was able to get that soft contact, get those ground balls. Although in that first inning, they were barreling up some balls. Obviously, Macarini took off right center.
1: Yeah, and with Jack Hogan due up next, these next two batters are going to be big. Again, talking about the double play, you would love to get one here and force Hogan to hit in the third.
0: Hogan already has a double as well, so two extra base hits from those two and three hitters. The 1-0, the 0-0 misses high. It's now 1-0 on Macarini. See if Quintana can escape a jam here with runners on first and second, one out here in the top of the second. And that is now 1-1 as he is able to land the off speed for strike one. As he said, Macarini, that ball is starting to look like a beach ball to him. 1-1. Misses low and away. Turk able to keep it in front. Is now 2-1 on the two hitter. As you were saying, you want to try and limit the amount of people on base for Hogan, who's up next. The 2-1 on its way. Misses high. Is now 3-1. If you're Quintana, you have to get an out here. You do not want to put any more base runners on for this dangerous middle of the order. Quintana steps off. Gets his sign. Sets. Fires. Ground ball to the right side. That might be what they need. King taps third. Throws on the first. Jones is able to pick it. And what a second inning escape jam by Tommy Quintana. He's able to escape runners on first and second with nobody out and is able to hold them at three. It is 3-2. Pioneers lead. We are heading to the bottom of the second. You are listening to KNEB Radio and the Front Range Lead Network.
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0: Welcome back, folks. I'm Bob Parsons. I'm joined by my partner, Lucas Macklin. We're going to watch Roy Sanchez get his second inning of work here after giving up two in the bottom of the first against the Nebraska Outlaws. Your West Coast scoreboard is 3-2-2 here in the bottom of the second. Tommy Quintana, a little bit of able to escape that possibly big inning there with that heart of that order up.
1: He did a good job getting that double play. We were kind of talking about it. You don't want to face Hogan in that inning, especially with runners on, get the double play. And a great play there by King to not only field it but have the presence of mind, just tag third, go to first, and get that double play and help out your pitcher.
0: Another great stretch by Lee Jones over there at third base. We've talked about that 6'5 frame. Able to show off his flexibility a little bit there and a good pick as well.
1: And now if you're Sanchez, you got 7, 8, 9 up, you really just want to get these guys in order. And really, that's going to come down to, you know, getting weak contact and making sure you're staying in the zone.
0: In steps the batter, Zach Turk, in the right-handed batter's box. The Sanchez misses low and in. Turk's still seeking that first hit, although he does have a 444 on base percentage. The 1-0 lands for strike one. The count's going to even on the Outlaws catcher, who's done a good job back there so far today. A couple good blocks to keep the runners where they're at. The lefty Sanchez winds. The 1-1. Misses, low and in. Asks the first base umpire if he went. He says he did not. It's going to be ball two. Sanchez would not want to let another leadoff man get on. The 2-1 lands on the inner half of the plate for strike two. Said Zach Turk still seeking that first Outlaws hit, but he has been able to find his way on base with three walks. The 2-2 swung on and missed for strike three on the off speed. Just a wave and miss there from Turk.
1: That was a really good pitch at 2-2. Get a little bit of a bender. Turk just way out in front. Couldn't hold off on it.
0: Another Outlaw seeking his first hit is going to be C.J. King, who's digging into the right-handed batter's box here. See if he can capitalize after that great play over there at third base. The 0-0 to him lands for strike one. Matt Cherry waiting on deck. The wind. Fouled off, out of play. Count's going to run 0-2 here on C.J. King. C.J. King, another one of those California kids. Swung on, fouled back. We'll do the 0-2 again. C.J. King from Clovis, California. Currently attending Cole Winger College. One of those guys looking to get a little bit more playing time here in the Front Range League. The line, the 0-2 from Sanchez. Able to land on the outer half of the plate for strike three. King goes down looking, and it's back-to-back strikeouts here in the bottom of the second from Sanchez.
1: And going back to first, struck out the last batter he saw in the first, so three straight overall. Really finding his put-away pitch here at this point in the game.
0: And in steps Bennett Cherry. The Georgia kid currently attending Reinhardt College, also in Georgia. He's 1-for-4 so far this year. The 0 to Cherry. Inside, almost hit him, had to get out of the way. If you're a nine hitter, you're trying to find any way on here to flip the order over for Basie, who did have that nice leadoff single to start the game for the Outlaws. The wind, the 1-0. Swung on, fouled back. Strike one, count's going to even. Nine hitters have had successful days so far, whether it's Isaiah Murillo or Gideon Leslie in those first two games. The 1-1 lands on the outer half for strike two. Sanchez is looking to put the side down in order and strike out the side here. Cherry steps out, digs into that right-handed batter's box. The 1-2 wind from Sanchez. Checks his swing. Did he go? And they're going to say he went, it looks like. And he's going to get to first on, drop third strike.
1: So the home plate umpire was asking the first base umpire for a little bit, just like, hey, did he go? Did he go? Eventually he did motion that he did.
0: And in steps the leadoff man, Braden Basie. Like we said, finding any way on possible. And Bennett Cherry's able to do that on the check swing off speed that gets away from the catcher Raff. Basie looking to get on once again, like we said before. Close to a 600 on base percentage. so far this year. The 0-0 to Basie misses low. We are in the bottom of the second. Your West Coast scoreboard reads 3-2. Outlaws are hoping to change that here with two outs in the top of the order up here in Basie. Cherry stands over there at first. Sanchez gets the sign. Looks over at Cherry. The 1-0 on its way. Lands for strike one. It's now 1-1 here on the shortstop for the Outlaws. Basie found barrel and outfield grass last time up with a single. The 1-1 on the way from Sanchez. Swung on, fouled off to the right side. He's now down 1-2. Braden Basie has brought a good veteran presence to this team, a good calming veteran presence at that. Able to kind of show these young guys, this very young Outlaws team, the ropes here in the Front Range League. The lefty sets. The 1-2 on its way. Misses low and in. That's ball two. Basie has put together great at-bats a lot this season, and that is part of the reason why he's almost got a 600 on-base percentage.
1: That's exactly what you want from your leadoff hitter. Not just getting on base and getting hits, but just putting together really good at-bats, making that pitcher out there work more than you traditionally would.
0: Set from Sanchez. Looks over at first. Fires the 2-2. Misses in with the off-speed. Sanchez thought he had out three right there. Instead, the count runs full.
1: It's a really tough take there from Basie. It was really close, but didn't get the call.
0: Sanchez taking his time out there behind the mound. Just a little reset here for a big full count. Hoping to not face first baseman Lee Jones. The payoff from Sanchez. Swung on, hit well, right back up the middle by Basie. Yet another great at-bat from Basie as he is able to barrel that up and deliver that right back to where it came from. And the Outlaws have a bit of a two-out rally going here after that drop third strike.
1: Yeah, oftentimes those mistakes, they do come back to bite you, whether it's, you know, a walk, or in this case, you know, you got the strikeout, but ball gets by. Got to try to get this guy here. Don't let that mistake bite you.
0: Lee Jones reached on air last time and did score. Those airs have snake bit the Pioneers so far when they have played the Outlaws. Sanchez is he delivers the 0-0 to Lefty Jones, misses low. You just can't let this inning extend. You can't let those mistakes compound if you're the Pioneers here. Lee Jones looking to flip the scoreboard here. The 1-0. Misses with the off-speed up.
1: Five of the last seven batters Sanchez has faced, he started off behind in the count. Got to try to find those first pitch strikes.
0: Lee Jones looking to do some damage here with the speedy Basie on second, hoping to score on a double in the gap. Jones takes time. Lee Jones not having the offensive start he would like, although he is sporting a .538 on base coming into this game. He just has a .143 batting average. Pitch from Sanchez lands for strike one. He's now 2-1 on the first baseman for the Outlaws. These lefty-lefty matchups can be tough for the hitter. Lee Jones is looking to change that. The set. The 2-1 from Sanchez. Misses low again. He's now 3-1 on Lee Jones. Like to prevent Barrio from coming up again, who also got a single in the last inning. They probably could flip that scoreboard if Barrios is able to do the same and Lee Jones is able to get on here. Three one on the way to Jones. Swung on, hit back right to where it came from. Sanchez gloves it, but throws on to first, and it's not in time to get Jones. Another one that came right back where it came from. This one hit a little bit more on the ground. Sanchez gloved it, but a little too much, and it killed the ball in between the pitcher's mound and shortstop.
1: That was a tough one. It's one of those that could have definitely got through the middle if he doesn't touch it, but it also could have been playable from his shortstop or second baseman. Just unfortunately wasn't able to get the glove on it enough to just stop it. It trickled behind him a little bit, and then there was really just no play to be made after that.
0: Like I said, Jaden Barrio hit well that last game. He's hitting 308 for these Outlaws, hoping to add another RBI to those three that he's got so far. There's two out there if he can find some outfield grass. Oh, swung on, fouled off to the right side, but hit well. A little bit late on that fastball. Hit that bloop over to right field. He's hoping he can just do that again, hopefully. The wind. 0-1 to Barrio. Misses low and in for ball one. Good stop there by Raff. Again, limiting those mistakes, not letting those mistakes compound, because even a little bad luck that Sanchez just saw there on the grounder back to him can be costly. The 1-1 lands for strike two here on Jaden Barrio, the Eastvale, California native. It's heading Mount San Antonio College. It's been manning the outfield well so far for the Outlaws. He's going to have to battle here. The wind from Sanchez, the 1-2 on its way. Swung on him, fouled off. Right back to the backstop. We'll do the 1-2 again. Rio just able to get a piece of that there. Rio with a single somewhere in the outfield will flip the scoreboard, likely with the speedy Basie on second. Bases loaded here, two outs here in the bottom of the second. The 1-2 on its way. Misses in for ball two. Count's going to even at 2-2.
1: It's another one of those back foot breakers that he's done pretty well with against these right-handed hitters, but Barrio just able to hold up on it.
0: The 2-2 from Sanchez. Barrio thought that was ball four and said the count runs full.
1: So Sanchez not really getting that inside part of the plate so far in this game. A couple of pitches that have been close there, but like I said, just hasn't been getting the call.
0: See if Sanchez can get it here. The runners will have a head start, so possibly a double in gap will be able to score all three of them. The single will most definitely score two. The 3-2 swung on and missed on the changeup for strike three, and Sanchez is fired up. We saw that emotion in game one. We see it again here. The West Coast scoreboard reads 3-2 after two. We'll be right back here on KNEB and the Front Range League Network.
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0: We are back here on KNEB and Front Range League Network. I'm Bob Parsons. I'm joined by Lucas Macklin. We are here in the top of the third. One of our partners, The Dugout. 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We want to thank all of our proud partners here at the Nebraska Outlaws and the Western Nebraska Pioneers. And there's been traffic. There's been a couple runs, but they've been both teams were unsuccessful last inning.
1: Yeah, both pitchers did a good job working around traffic, as you mentioned, working around a little bit of jams. Both of them were not technically self-inflicted. Both were really started due to an error, but both did good jobs getting out of it, and now Quintana out there trying to keep the Pioneers off the scoreboard.
0: As he misses loads, the always dangerous hitter Jack Hogan for ball one, and the count is 1-0. The 1-0 to Hogan misses high for ball two. This is not a hitter you necessarily want to get behind.
1: Yeah, Hogan's last game out, that home run, a four RBI day against these Outlaws.
0: Outlaws looking to snap a three-game skid here after that dominant first win over the Pioneers. 2-0. Misses in for ball three. Not the start to the third that Tommy Quintana was looking for. Like we said, these teams are going to need some pitching over a lot of games coming up, including those 13 innings that both teams will have to cover tomorrow. Quintana lands the 3-1, the 3-0 for strike one. Quintana sets the 3-1. It's behind Hogan for ball four. For the third inning in a row, the leadoff man is on for the Pioneers. And up to the plate comes Isaiah Smith.
1: It's in one of those situations where, obviously, walks you never want to have, but, you know, in a 3-0, then 3-1 count, that's almost better than just leaving it over the heart of the plate.
0: Yeah, and Quintana was good in that last start against these Pioneers about nibbling on the plate. He misses low there on Isaiah Smith. Falls behind again, 1-0.
1: He's one of these pitchers, kind of similar to like a Michael McGreevy, where he relies on getting weak contact and having good defense behind him. But whenever he's missing too much in the plate, hitters are able to take advantage.
0: It's popped up, out of play. Honestead giving it a good try, but it's going to be out of play for strike one. Count's going to even at 1-1. Tommy Quintana would love to get another double play ball. He had that big double play that ended last inning. The 1-1 lands for strike two. He's up on the cleanup hitter Smith here, 1-2. Got Tawara waiting on deck. He checks over on Hogan, who dives back. Quintana looking to finish off the cleanup hitter here, the 1-2. Just misses outside for ball two. It's now 2-2 on Isaiah Smith.
1: Smith, another one of these batters that just takes really good at-bats, has really good control of the plate, currently sporting a 500 OBP.
0: The 2-2 to Smith. Swung on, grounded to second base. Cherry's going to fire to second just in time to get Hogan. That's going to be a fielder's choice for Isaiah Smith as Hogan is cut down.
1: Yeah, obviously, it worked out. Very risky play. It was a very close play at second.
0: Yeah. And in steps Tawara here with a runner on first base. Oh. Misses up and away for ball one. Every hitter this inning has gotten a 1-0 count. Quintana hoping to get another slow roller. The 1-0 lands for strike one. And those infielders have got to know that that ball is going to roll slow. I think Cherry was a little bit surprised about how long it took to get to him, which caused him to make a rush throw it over to second, although he was able to get Hogan. The 1-1 misses high for ball two. So 2-1 here. And Daiki Tawara. Quintana hoping to work around yet another leadoff base runner. He's got one out here with a runner on first. He's going to check over to first. No dive back. Quintana sets. 2-1. Lands for strike two. Here on Daiki Tawara, who's manning right field tonight for the Pioneers.
1: Smith been dancing a little bit over there at first. Hasn't attempted a stolen base yet this season, but did steal 19 bags for Ithaca.
0: The 2-2 here. Misses away. Count's going to run full. Tawara, one of those international players here in the Front Range League, hailing from Osaka, Japan. Payoff from Quintana. Swung on, grounded, foul. We'll do it again. And knowing the pitching situation for the Outlaws, you got to try and put together these extended ABs. As he checks over on him at first once again, but it's unsuccessful. Top of the third, 3-2 on its way. Swung on, grounded softly. That's going to get through the hole. It is now runners on first and second after the Tawara single through that six hole there.
1: Tawara's done a really good job at taking what he's been given. When he's getting pitches on the inside of the plate, oftentimes he's pulling, but on a pitch like that, outside part of the plate, just lifts it, lets the bat do the job, pushes it out to left field, just past the diving glove of Basie. He's done that, like I said, he's done that a lot this season so far.
0: Digging into the right-handed batter's box, looking to do some damage is Jackson Raff, the catcher, who did single last time. The 0 to Raff lands the off-speed for strike one. Quintana's going to have to work around some traffic here on the top of the third inning. The West Coast scoreboard reads 3-2, Pioneers lead. Pioneers looking to add more. The 1-0. The 0-1 misses is now 1-1. Quintana looking to skate yet another jam here. Runners on first and second, just one out. Quintana is 1-1, lands just above the zone there. For ball two is now 2-1. Here on Raff, Lancaster waits on deck. Quintana gets his sign. 2-1 on its way. Misses low and away for ball three. Quintana down 3-1 here. Got to limit the traffic here and try and get a slow grounder to try and end this inning. Swung on, hit well. That's going to get in the left center gap, and that's going to score one. Tawara is going to roll into third. That's going to be a one-out RBI single for Jackson Raffitz. He is 2-for-2 today.
1: That's good to see him really break out, getting his first couple hits of the season. And both of those have just been muscled out, you know, not hit too hard, but not hit, you know, hit weak enough, able just to get it over the defender on each side. Big time at bat in a big spot there.
0: In steps the second baseman, Lancaster, who had that costly error back in the bottom of the second. First pitch is high from Quintana. Pioneers extend their lead 4-2, and they're looking to add more. Barnes at the corners here with just one out here in the top of the third. Quintana lands the 1-0, is now 1-1. You got those two new Pioneers waiting on deck. Both of them reached, one on an air, one on a walk. The 1-1 on its way to Quintana, squares the bunt. He's going to lay it down. Quintana's only play is the first. The run will score. He's just able to nab Lancaster at first. A very good bunt. That's going to score another run.
1: That was a really tough play there for Quintana. Did a good job just to get an out. That was a real bang-bang play over at first.
0: And another run crosses. Runner moves into scoring position. Runner on second. Two runs in here in the top of the third. Two outs. And Ray Zamarripa is up to plate as the first pitch misses high to him. It's 1-0 here on the Outlaw, on the Pioneers' new left fielder. The 1-0 on its way. Misses in is now 2-0 here on Zamarripa. Quintana gets the sign. Checks the runner at second. The 2-0. Swung on. Hit out to right field. Banning's going to field it well for out number three, but not before the Pioneers get another two. It is now 5-2. Pioneers lead the Outlaws. We'll head to the bottom of the third. 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
0: 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I'm Bob Parsons. I'm joined by my partner, Lucas Macklin, here in the bottom of the third inning. Pioneers strike again, making it 5-2 on that West Coast scoreboard.
1: And you'd love for the Outlaws to try to bounce back, get some more runs. They did it last time, and you got a good part of the lineup due up against Sanchez, who struck out five batters through his first two innings.
0: Yeah, he got four strikeouts that last inning, one of them being that drop third that started a little bit of that two-out rally.
1: And you did a good job getting out of that. It got dicey there for a minute, but able to get out of it with that strikeout of Barrio. Like I said, big part of the lineup up. And you, for the Outlaws, feels like you've got to try to respond here.
0: Yeah, they have Onnestad, McKernan, and Banning. McKernan and Onnestad looking to bounce back after some early power in those first couple games, and Banning looking to make a name for himself in his Outlaw debut. Do have some action down there in the Pioneers bullpen. Looks to be Michael Fisher as Onnestad digs into that right-handed batter's box against Roy Sanchez. Austead had that big first game. Bat's been a little quiet since then. Sanchez winds. Misses outside for ball one. Like we said, baseball is kind of a tough game, especially in your head as a hitter. Love to see Onestead find some outfield grass here. The 1-0. Swung on, foul back for strike two. Pardon me. Ball strike one is now 1-1 here on Seth Onestead, the left fielder for the Outlaws. Sanchez the wind, the 1-1. Misses low for ball two. Onestead ahead here.

0: baseball. Strike one. It is now 1-1 here on Seth Onstead, the left fielder for the Outlaws. Sanchez the line, the 1-1. Misses low for ball two. Onstead ahead here in the bottom of the third. Outlaws looking to put somebody on base early here. The 2-1 is swung and missed low for strike two. Count evens. Sanchez looking to get another strikeout here. The 2-2 on its way. Misses away for ball three. Count is going to go full here on Seth Onstead. Whether that's a bloop single, an infield single, a swinging bunt, just something to get you out of your head. The 3-2, swung on, fouled back. Or even just a quality AB if he can put one together here.
1: So this is a good long at-bat, but again, you love to just try to get that leadoff runner on and force at least some traffic early in this inning.
0: Sanchez gets his sign, the wind, the payoff pitch. Soron fouled to the right side, out of play. The eighth pitch on its way here, this at bat. The wind, the payoff. Misses just low and away, and maybe that's exactly what Seth Onstead needed. A great quality at bat. Eight pitches, earns himself the leadoff walk.
1: And so that's only the second walk for Sanchez in this start, doing a lot better job at controlling the zone. And even in that one, that was a well-earned walk by Onstead. A really good battle, fouled off a couple of cuff pitches, and then able to hold off on that, what he tried to do, backdoor breaker.
0: Here's another guy.
1: It was good judgment, good adjustment mid-at-bat as well, as he was way out in front of that first breaker. But able to hold off on that one.
0: Sanchez's first pitch to McKernan misses low. You hope that that walk isn't a start of a trend here for Sanchez. Like you said, Sanchez doing better in this start with the control. The 1-0 on its way to Christian McKernan. Strike one. It's now 1-1. Sanchez the set. One more. He's going to check over on the runner at first there. He's 2-0 here on Christian McKernan. Two-oh on its way. Swung on and missed for strike one. Outlaws would love to cut into that lead a little bit after that leadoff walk by Onstead. McKernan has got the power to make this one-run game. Two-one from Sanchez. Lands on the outer half. Count evens at 2-2. And looking to win the twos here. 2-2. Misses in. Ball three. Count's going to run full once again. We'd love to see these Outlaws hitters getting deep into counts here.
1: Feels like you got to try to find a way to get this guy out. You really don't want to put the first two runners on base if you can hold it.
0: The payoff. Misses low. Another walk. Another full count walk here from Roy Sanchez, and two great at-bats to start the bottom of the third here for the Outlaws. And in steps the brand-new Outlaw in his second at-bat, Luke Banning.

0: His older brother, Jack, likely to come into relief here for Tommy Quintana at some point in this one. Sancho's going to have to work around two leadoff walks here. The 0-0. This is low once again. Like I said, you do not want to make this a trend. And out comes Coach Tolar to talk to him.
1: Coach Tolar, a former pitcher, played 4 years for Williams Baptist from 2020 to 2023. So he is, you know, like I said, a former pitcher, knows what he's doing, just out there to try to reset his guy. It just feels like when he's pitching from the stretch, he's a little bit less comfortable than when he's pitching from the windup. So that's what the Outlaws need to do, is just try to put as many runners on so you can force them into pitching from the stretch.
0: Yeah, and that can be, pitchers are kind of funny sometimes that way. They can get in their head real easy, or that's having to worry about those runners because you're out of the stretch, or even being in the stretch, like you said. Pitchers are creatures of habit for sure. Hopefully he doesn't want to make these walks a habit, as that's what's happened to the first two batters of this inning. Luke Banning looking to make an impact here in his Outlaws debut. The 1-0 on its way. Lands on the outer half for strike one. Counts getting even at 1-1. Those aren't bad at-bats for Sanchez. Both of them going full, just losing them a little bit. More credit to the hitter. Hitters on those ones. The 1-1 misses low and away for ball two. And yet another two-ball count here in this inning.
1: Anastad over at second is getting a really big lead.
0: Sanchez is 2-1. Swung on and missed for strike two. Is now 2-2. Here on Luke Banning, the Utah native. Recent high school graduate as well, so congrats to him on that. The 2-2. Swung on, grounded softly to third. You're going to throw her to second to get just one. It'll be runners on the corners here for the catcher, Turk. Just one out. Sanchez is going to have to navigate some traffic once again here.
1: And right now, you really just don't need to worry about the runner at third. You've got a three-run lead. You just need to be able to get these next couple guys out. Don't let this turn into a massive inning. You really don't want to let them put up a crooked number.
0: Which the Outlaws have been successful at so far. Put up a three spot last night. And a 5 and a 9 as well earlier in the season. The 0-0 on Turk. Misses up and away for ball one. Turk still seeking that first Outlaw hit, although he has a 400-plus on-base percentage already. The 1-0. Misses low again. It's going to be ball two. Yet another two-ball count here for Roy Sanchez. And just putting more stress on himself here when he's unable to get in the zone early in these at-bats.
1: You really do. You need to force these hitters to beat you by getting hits, not by walking.
0: The set. 2-0 to Turk. Misses in. That's going to get by the catcher. Banning is able to get over to second base, so that's going to eliminate that inning-ending double play, possibly. Although Anastad stays put at third, probably the best move. Did not get that far away from the catcher, Raff. But is now 3-0 on Turk. Sanchez taking some time behind the mound there. Both pitchers definitely taking their time today so far. Long holds, just trying to get the hitters a little uncomfortable. The wind, the 3-0 on its way. Misses low and away. That's going to get to the backstop. Although Onstead will still stay put. Not trying to make that second out of the inning at the plate. But it's a four-pitch walk from Sanchez. His third of the inning. Again, not wanting to make it a habit. With C.J. King digging into that right-handed batter's box. Another guy looking for that first outlaw hit. C.J. just finished up his freshman season out of Clovis, California. The 0-0. Swung on, hit back, right back to where it came from. That's going to get through. Two runs are going to come in to score. And the Outlaws are able to cut into that lead. That ball had 20-20 vision right there, as that is just able to sneak by the pitcher, Roy Sanchez, and the second baseman, Lancaster, to get through for a two RBI single. And what a first outlaw hit for C.J. King.
1: Yeah, and just missed the glove of Sanchez and Lancaster, as you mentioned. I mean, it could not have been any closer to both of their gloves. And that's it's two big runs. But now, again, if you're Sanchez, got to be able to work around it.
0: In steps Bennett Cherry, who reached on that drop third strike of the attempted two-out rally last inning. The 0-0 misses in for ball one. If you're Sanchez, you just got to get out of this inning. Still only one out with runners on first and second. You'd love to get out of this inning still leading. It's now 5-4 on that West Coast scoreboard. Pioneers still leading but barely clinging to it. The 1-0 misses outside for ball two here on Bennett Cherry. And they're going to go to the pen here. Tolar comes out as the command issues bite Sanchez once again with these Outlaws. Outlaws putting together good ABs to start the inning against Sanchez, and Sanchez kind of just lost it a little bit. A little bit of bad luck as well.
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0: If you know somebody in the Scotts Bluff gearing community that is making a positive impact, make sure to nominate them for our Seats of Honor here at the Front Range League. They get free tickets, free food when they're at the game, whether they are a nurse, a teacher, someone who served. Make sure to nominate them so they can get the recognition they deserve.
1: A little bit of an interesting switch there is Michael Fisher, the new pitcher for the Pioneers, is going to come in with a 2-0 count on Bennett Cherry. The tall 6'3" right-hander freshman over at Western Nebraska Community College playing for the Cougars in Scottsbluff. He's going to come in and try to limit the damage here and ideally maintain the lead for the Pioneers.
0: Yeah, and you have the hot bat up next in Braden Basie, who has singled, scored once the two times he's been up so far today. Basie just adding on to that nearly 600 on-base percentage. He's got to face Bennett Cherry, and he's got to get out of this 2-0 hole against him.
1: Ideally, he's going to come in and pump strikes. You just want to make sure you're in the zone. And again, as I was saying, you want to force them to beat you by putting that ball in play and getting hits rather than being able to walk.
0: Digging into that right-handed batter's box with a 2-0 lead here in this at-bat is Bennett Cherry to face Michael Fisher. Fisher's 2-0, lands a strike. Now 2-1. For Bennett Cherry, love to tie this one up, the 2-1. Swung on, fouled back for strike two.
1: It good to see him come in and throw a couple of strikes to start the at-bat for himself. Gives him a chance to get out of this at-bat, hopefully, either with a strikeout, ground out, something, just to keep those runners where they're at.
0: Yeah, three walks and a single from Roy Sanchez in this bottom of the third. Two runs already in. The 2-2. Steps out a late time call there from the home plate umpire. They're going to call a balk on that one. A big balk at that. That's also going to eliminate the double play. Now as runners on second and third. Here for Michael Fisher with Bennett Cherry at the plate. Here with a 2-2 count. 2-2 on its way. Misses away for ball three. Again, not letting those mistakes compound. The three walks earlier. Just gets aggravated by that balk there. Bennett Cherry looking to find a way on and flip that order over for Braden Basie. The payoff. Half swing. Going to hit the ground. Throw on to first to get Cherry at first. For out number two of the inning.
1: That's a big strikeout there for Fisher. Just a runner still at second and third. Tying run at third. Go ahead, run at second. As long as you can avoid giving up a hit here, you can maintain the lead going into the fourth.
0: It's going to be a little bit tough, though. Basie coming into today, hitting .400 with a nearly .600 on base percentage. So he digs into that right-handed batter's box facing Fisher. The 0-0. Misses low and away. Great block by Jackson Raff. As a former catcher myself, I can tell you that is not easy to go into the other batter's box to block that off-speed.
1: And not only that, he just bounced it right in front of the plate, so it wasn't going anywhere.
0: Yeah, if you're a catcher, you want to try and catch it with your belly button. You're trying to almost imagine having a string behind you, pulling yourself by that belly button to try and deaden that ball right on the home plate, which he was able to do. The 1-0 misses. It's now 2-0 here on Braden Basie. Looking to extend this inning with another great team at-bat, which he has been so good at all year. 2-0. Swung on, hit right at the shortstop. He's going to line out for out number three. He thought he had hit number three of the day, but instead it's out number three. The Outlaws score two. The West Coast scoreboard reads 5-4. We will head to the fourth inning here on KNAB and the Front Range League Network.
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0: Welcome back, folks. I'm Bob Parsons, joined by my partner, Lucas Macklin. And we got a good one so far. The West Coast scoreboard reads 5-4 as the Pioneers lead the Outlaws. Tommy Quintana on for his fourth inning of work here against this Pioneers lineup.
1: So both times the Pioneers have scored, the Outlaws have responded. So it's, like I said, been back and forth. Been a fun ball game so far.
0: The first batter he's going to face is the brand new Pioneer in Deshaun Harvey. Playing center field tonight. He walked his first time up on four pitches, has yet to see a strike from Quintana. The 0-0 misses high. Ball one.
1: That is the only walk that Quintana has given so far. Has also hit a batter.
0: The 1-0. Misses low and away again. Maybe he just doesn't like this nine-hitter here, as it has been six balls that he's seen so far. Here in the top of the fourth inning. The 2-0 misses low and away again, and Harvey's a little bit upset. Here in his Pioneers debut, looking to swing the bat. Quintana has not given him an opportunity yet. This is now 3-0 after his second inning four-pitch walk. The 3-0. And that's going to be another four-pitch walk for Harvey. And he's, I imagine he's saying in his head, I just want to see a strike, as he sprints to first base after taking his leg guard off. As you talked to him earlier, what was kind of your vibe that you got from him?
1: He's just one of those guys, happy to be here. Again, high school graduate, so he's out here trying to, you know, get these reps. And also just great vibes guy. One of those, it's a great addition to the dugout for sure.
0: And Quintana misses once again to the leadoff hitter Austin Feldman. That is now five straight balls to start this top of the fourth inning.
1: You know, obviously we haven't seen it yet, but he's got a really good swing. It's really smooth. And he, obviously so far he's shown really good plate discipline, plate discipline as well.
0: And that is fouled off into foul territory. Will Jones go and grab it? He will. Nice little over-the-shoulder catch there from Lee Jones. Little basket catch for out number one in foul territory.
1: And he did a good job making sure that Harvey didn't get any ideas of trying to take second as well.
0: Now Quintana is just a ground ball away from getting out of this top of the fourth inning. Although it won't be easy, as it is the guy that went yard in the first, Macarini, who takes off speed for strike one.
1: He did get Macarini ground to a double play to end the second inning as well. So right now, 1 point Macarini, 1 point Quintana.
0: And Harvey's going to go. Throw down by Turk will not be in time. Harvey will have a stolen base. His first as a Pioneer. And he's going to eliminate that easy ground ball double play. It's now 1-1 here on Nico Macarini. This is, it's now 2-1. Pardon me, Gino Macarini. Macarini sporting a bright pink wood bat. 2-1, swung on, hit well out to center. Barrio moving back on it, back to the track, to the wall. It's going to be off the wall. Harvey is motoring on his way home. He will not. He will get a throw. And Macarini has an RBI double. His third RBI of the night after that two-run shot back in the first inning.
1: And he almost sent that one over the center field wall, 385 out there, and he just missed another home run. And then Basie over short on the relay, I don't think he expected Harvey to be running. Took a little extra second to make the throw. If he had thrown it immediately, it probably would have been a close play at the plate.
0: Yeah, it's a little tough, too. You obviously don't want Macarini to scoot over third as well. But now the always dangerous Jack Hogan, the 0-0 to Hogan, jammed him a little bit. Foul for strike one. Quintana here in his fourth inning of work, hoping to limit the damage. Here with, gets Hogan to swing at the off speed, low away. Strike two. Just one out here in the inning. One run already across. Macarena stands on second base. 2-0. 0-2. Misses. It's now 1-2 here on Jack Hogan. Hogan, the powerful bat, behind 1-2. The 1-2 hit well, but foul. We'll do the 1-2 again. Quintana probably not going to want to throw that pitch again as Hogan was all over it.
1: He absolutely laced that one. Fortunate for Quintana, he was a little bit too far out in front.
0: Quintana's 1-2. Fouled again by Hogan. We'll do the 1-2 once again.
1: That one was right off the Outlaws dugout as well, and that one was a scorcher.
0: Outlaws has some action over in that bullpen. Like we said, we assume it is going to be Jack Banning. The 1-2 misses high. It's now 2-2 here on Jack Hogan. Pardon me, that is Kingston Lee down in the bullpen. Position player that they really liked what they saw last time he was out there. The 2-2 misses high. Count is now full.
1: He's one of those guys that can definitely give some good length, especially as they wait for more and more pitchers to get here.
0: Jack Banning looked very good, high eights from a very low arm slot. The payoff misses into Hogan for ball four. That is his second walk of the game after that first inning double. And out comes Coach AC. 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
0: Quintana will face Isaiah Smith here, digging into that left-handed batter's box, playing DH tonight for the Pioneers. The 0-0 misses away. Turk's going to try and backpick at second base, unsuccessful.
1: Just trying to catch Macarini sleeping over there, but Macarini did see it coming.
0: Those throwbacks can be a little dangerous. It's pretty easy to sneak over to third if you're the runner. Misses away, is now 2-0 here on Isaiah Smith. Tawara waits on deck already with two singles today. Smith is 0-2, but scored after a fielder's choice. That ball's going to get to the backstop, gets away from Turk. It's now 3-0 here on Isaiah Smith.
1: And that's one you need your catcher to glove.
0: And now the infield will play in for Isaiah Smith. Makes it a lot easier for that run to get in. 3-0. Misses up and in for ball four. Back-to-back walks here from Quintana. And out comes Coach McCoy to come get his starter. After 3 1/3 innings of work. They'll go to Kingston Lee here. Tommy Quintana could not limit the damage in this one. All runners are his with the bases loaded, one run already in.
1: And while we got a pitching change, let you know that today's game is sponsored by Floyd's Truck Center, your commercial farm and feed truck center, representing Freightliner, Western Star, and Harsh. 322 South Beltline Highway East in Scottsbluff.
0: Kingston Lee. In that last appearance, looked pretty good. Had a pretty good breaker to mix in with that fastball. just two-thirds of an inning, one walk, one strikeout. The zero ERA so far, but he's got quite a situation for him here.
1: Yeah, and really, you got to expect he's probably going out there trying to just limit as much damage as possible. A run might come in, but if you can avoid, again, allowing a crooked number, that would be your goal in this situation.
0: Yeah. As we said, three crooked numbers of four last night. Their 15-5 loss to the Wranglers. Oh, Kingston Lee get a little lower of an arm slot there. Normally very over the top. Be interesting to see what he's messing with here. But again, not an easy situation with Daiki Torwara already 2-for-2 today with two singles. He's hoping to do damage here against the Big Island native, Kingston Lee. Probably the most recognizable area code from our area code video earlier today with the 808. Make sure to check out that video on the Nebraska Outlaws Instagram and any Front Range League content. We have some great player interviews, fun questions for the players so you can get to know them a little bit better. Make sure to check out Instagram for all three Front Range League teams as well as the league Instagram for any league updates or fun player content. We'll see what Kingston Lee can do with Daiki Tawara digging into that left-handed batter's box. Bases loaded here in the top of the fourth. One run already in for the Pioneers. One out. Tawara at the plate.
1: Already four hits and just six at-bats for Tawara so far this year.
0: The 0-0. Misses in for ball one from Lee. Lee's got himself in quite a situation coming out of the bullpen. Pretty much the opposite of a clean inning. The 1-0. Swung on, hit out to right field. That's going to drop. The runners will each move up one base as Macarini will jog across. And Tawara now has his third single of the day. This one an RBI single, knocking in Gino Macarini. Lee will have the bases loaded once again with just one out. The West Coast scoreboard reads 7-4 now here in the top of the fourth. Outlaws pitching has struggled to limit runs. Lowest scoring game against them was those five runs in that opener. Lee's 0-0. Misses low. Good block back there by Turk as Lee falls behind 1-0 to the catcher Jackson Raff.
1: Raff's already 2-for-2 today. Has an RBI. I'd love to add to that day.
0: They were just moving station to station on that last one. But you know Raff liked to find a gap here. The 1-0 lands the curveball for strike one. It's now 1-1 here on Raff. As you say, Kingston Lee, not a ton of pitching experience. He's looked decent so far as he lands that fastball on the outer half of the plate for strike two. He's ahead now on the Pioneers catcher, 1-2.
1: Got to try to find your put-away pitch here. You'd love a strikeout.
0: The 1-2. He goes from the side, misses in. We saw him messing around with that in warm-ups. Was interested to see if he was actually going to use it in game. Uses it there on the 1-2 pitch, but misses.
1: It's not a bad idea, but almost hit him. You don't want that at all.
0: No. Looks like corners are playing in here for the Outlaws. The 1-2 skips away from the catcher. Hogan's going to come to the plate. The throw will not be in time to get him. That one did not get far away from Turk, but Hogan able to score and add on to this Pioneers lead. Now 8-4.
1: Yeah, that was a situation where you know, a better throw definitely gets him back there, but he throws it to the right side of the bag, or right side of the plate, rather. And so Lee over there had to do a full spin just to get that tag down, and it was not in time.
0: And that might be one of those things. Lee, not a ton of experience on the mound. They might have been able to get him there. Maybe he'd gotten some of those pitching drills, tagging on the plate in high school that we did numbers of that I can remember. Infield now playing in with Raff at the plate. Payoff on its way. Misses low. Loses him for ball four.
1: And that one hurts because you had him at 1-2, had a chance to get a big strikeout, and three straight pitches that miss. Another free pass for this Outlaws pitching staff.
0: Here comes Tanner Lancaster. Corners playing in. The 0 from Lee misses high for ball one. Lancaster laid down a sacrifice bunt last time up. Would imagine he's probably not going to do that again, but I guess you never know. Lee sets. 1-0 on its way. Swung on and fouled back. Strike one, count even at 1-1. Zamarripa on deck for the Pioneers. Kingston Lee would love to give Lancaster his second strikeout of the day. The 1-1 on its way. He goes from the side once again. Gets him to foul it into the dirt there for strike two.
1: Once again, he's got another 1-2 count. Got to try to find a way to get that put-away pitch, either a strikeout or, you know, some kind of ground out, ideally.
0: Yeah, double play is in play here with the bases juiced. The 1-2 swung on, popped up here, shallow outfield, might be deep enough. The throw from Banning, runner will tag. The throw will be in time. What a throw and what a double play. What a debut and what a throw from Luke Manning out there in right shallow right field to nab the runner. That's the second time they've done that now against the Pioneers, attempting to get a sac fly and a runner in.
1: And that throw had to be absolutely perfect, and it was a big run-saving throw there from Banning.
0: They get out of the inning, giving up another three runs. The West Coast scoreboard reads 8-4. 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
0: Welcome back in, folks. Here on KNEB, I'm Bob Parsons. I'm joined by my partner, Lucas Macklin. The Pioneers have a commanding 8-4 lead now here in the bottom of the fourth inning.
1: And we'll see if the Outlaws can do it again. First two times that Pioneers scored, they did respond.
0: You have the
1: Feels like they need to do that here as well, just to stay within reach.
0: You have the right part of the order up for the Outlaws as well. It's going to be 2, 3, and 4, Jones, Barrio, and Onnestad for the Outlaws. And in comes Fisher for his second inning of work, or first in change, you could say. Jones looking to do some damage with that big 6'5 frame. Has yet to do much yet for this Outlaws offense, although he has gotten on at a high clip of 538 on base.
1: He's reached both times so far in this game as well.
0: The O to Lee popped up out of play to the left side for strike one. Last time hit that ball right off of Sanchez's glove, was able to reach on that infield single. Reached on the air by Lancaster back in the first. The 0-1 misses high for ball one. Got to imagine there's some power in Lee Jones's bat there. Hailing from Toronto, Canada. The 1-1. Misses just out for ball two. Lee Jones had a great stretch pick on one of those double plays. As he swings on and miss is on an off speed to make it 2-2. Lee Jones has played a good first base so far this year for the Outlaws. Good defensive effort overall for the Outlaws. The outfield has been excellent, especially on those throws. The 2-2 misses. Now 3-2 here on Lee Jones, the leadoff hitter here in the bottom of the fourth, hoping to respond to those three runs in the top half.
1: I don't know if you're Fisher again. Walks are killers, especially when you have this kind of lead. You've got to attack him here. Make him do the work.
0: The set. Swung on, hit well out to right field. Ranging over is the right fielder. He's not going to get it. Jones moving over to second. He's going to have a stand-up double. We were looking for some of that power, and there's that extra base power from Lee Jones, a leadoff double here in the bottom half of the fourth. Right fielder Tawara ranging over to that, unable to get it, bounces up against the wall. Yeah, with that 6'5 frame and that smooth lefty swing, you got to imagine there's some power in that bat, and he shows it off there.
1: Yeah, Fisher went for a pitch inside. He's able to turn on it and get enough power to get it past Tawara out and right. That's a great way to lead off this inning, and now you've got Barrio due up next.
0: It's been a great contact bat for this LS team, and that's going to skip by the catcher, Raff. Lee Jones into third easily. Again, not letting those mistakes compound. That pitch over the inner half of the plate, Lee Jones able to capitalize on, and now able to get over to third with nobody out. Here in the bottom of the fourth.
1: Again, still have a 4-run lead, and it's very similar to before. Just, you don't really need to worry about that runner at third. Just get the guy at the plate. You know, if you allow one run this inning, it's not going to kill you, but if you let it compound like you've been saying, it could definitely turn ugly.
0: The 1-0 swung and missed by Barrio. Barrio is 1-for-2 today with a single. A lot of things would work here, though, to get that run in. The 1-1 on its way. Swung on, fouled off to the right side. Out of play. Count will run 1-2 here on the Outlaws center fielder.
1: And Fisher on the mound doesn't really take his time. He kind of just comes set and then immediately goes. Obviously, right now with the runner at third, it's not really the end of the world, but you wonder if the runner starts seeing that, they might time him up.
0: 1-2, misses low. Good block by Raff. Count's going to even up at 2-2 here in the bottom of the fourth inning. West Coast scoreboard reads 8-4. Outlaws looking to change that with Lee Jones standing over at third base with nobody out. Set, the 2-2 on its way. Misses up and in for ball three. Count's going to run full here.
1: And he's been called on one bulk right there, and right there could have probably been called on another one. Didn't really fully come set.
0: See what Barrio can do here on the payoff. 3-2 on its way. Swung on, grounded to third. Jones will stay put. The throw on to first is in time. Tough break there for the Outlaws as they get their first out without getting that run in.
1: Yeah, that one is hit just a little bit too hard for Jones to test it. And again, you only have one away. You don't want to risk getting thrown out at home for the first out of the inning. And it was hit like basically right next to third base as well, so you couldn't even really get that big of a lead without running into an out.
0: And in steps Seth Onestead, who did some hefty damage in that very first matchup between these two, hitting a grand slam. First pitch to Onestead, lands the off-speed for strike one. Onestead, a great at-bat his last time up against Sanchez. A long at-bat leading to a walk. Some great foul pitches, foul balls, and a great take on that 3-2. The 0-1. Swung on and missed for strike two. Would love to see Onestead battle here and hopefully get that run in before two outs.
1: Yeah, you've really got to be able to protect the plate now. You've got to try to put something into play. Ideally, be the right side of the infield if you have to.
0: 0-2. Swung on, hit well into that right center gap. That's going to get down. Could be extra bases. Harvey, with his speed, able to get there, but it slips out in the outfield grass. Onestead diving into second base. He'll have a double to score the run. And like I said last time, maybe that good at-bat is possibly leading to him breaking out of that early slump.
1: And you mentioned it. Harvey almost made a fantastic play, just lost his footing. If he's able to stay up, he's holding Onestead to a single. But like you said, Onestead doing his job, making sure that run comes in, and then even doing a little bit more, getting that double, and now another run scoring opportunity.
0: Yeah, and you're likely not going to hit another grand slam. So just trying to put base runners on and capitalize on those mistakes. The 0-0 to McKernan, hit well out to left field. That might go. It will! Christian McKernan, his second home run of the year, and the two cold bats in the middle of that order show up with back-to-back extra bases, and we got ourselves a one-run ball game here, and the Outlaws have three early as Christian McKernan hits a towering shot out to left center field.
1: That was a big one, and like you said, the Outlaws continue to answer every time the Pioneers put up runs, keeping this game close. And if you're Fisher, you just got to kind of reset yourself and rebound. Again, he's not walking anybody, and that's kind of the big thing, but Outlaws doing some damage with their bats.
0: Yeah, and those two cold bats in the middle of the order do a lot of damage there. A double by Onestead, and then a towering shot to left center by Christian McKernan. Who knows, maybe those riddles yesterday got them out of their slump on the bus ride back. And in steps Luke Banning, who made an incredible throw out there in right field. He fouls the 1-0 pitch out of play. The Utah native in his Outlaw debut. Already making an impact. That misses in. It is now 2-1 on him. If you're Fisher, you need a response here after three of the four have already scored. Banning waves at that off speed to make it 2-2. Like we say, pitchers can very easily get in your head as you're on that stage out in the middle of the diamond. The 2-2 misses in. Count runs full here on Banning. Like I said, can't let those mistakes compound. He left that one just right up in the heart of the plate to McKernan, and he did not miss it. 3-2 on its way. Swung on, fouled off to the left side. We'll do the 3-2 again here.
1: He's got to keep attacking these batters. And again, like I mentioned, don't let that home run affect you on the mound.
0: Fisher, the 3-2. Misses low for ball four. And like I said, you can't let those mistakes compound. Can't let the double, the home run, lead to a walk and then put somebody up that if they do damage like McKernan and Onestead did, it turns into a run. Here, just one out here in the bottom of the fourth. Three runs already in, two on that McKernan two-run shot. In step, Zach Turk still seeking his first outlaw hit. He is 0-for-1 so far with a walk. Lands the off-speed on the outer half for strike one. Like you said earlier, Fisher's got to be a little careful. Really blowing through that stretch. The 0-1 misses low for ball one. It's now 1-1 here on Turk.
1: Like I said, it's one of those things where you wonder if Banning wants to. You basically do have the timing down. You know when he's going to come to the plate. He's not holding at all once he comes set.
0: Which is very different from those first two pitchers, Quintana and Sanchez, both starters. Turk fouls that one off. Could be playable. Ranging back, unable to make the play for strike two here on the catcher, Zach Turk. If you're Fisher, you'd love to get a ground ball right at somebody here. He got one to hold Lee at third with Barrio up. You'd love to get about the same thing here. The catcher, Zach Turk. The 1-2 on its way. Misses low and away with the off-speed. It's now 2-2.
1: He's just not getting swings at these pitches that fall outside the zone. That's kind of been his downfall in this outing so far.
0: You got to make sure that you don't leave a mistake in the zone here. As Turk waves at that pitch and catcher Raff, bat picks the first but is unsuccessful. But Fisher is able to get the strike out of Turk for out number two of this one. Again, the Pioneers still have the lead here. 8-7 there on that West Coast scoreboard over the switch hitter Lee flipping around here. He got his first hit as an outlaw his last time up. He also got two RBIs. King would love to do more damage here. The 1-0 on its way. Swung on, grounded softly to second. Lancaster softly toss over to first for out three. But not before the middle of the order of that out for the Outlaws does their damage, highlighted by a Christian McKernan two-run homer to left center. It is 8-7 Pioneers lead over the Outlaws. 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
0: We are back here on KNEB and Front Range League Network. I'm Bob Parsons. I'm joined by Lucas Macklin. And this has been a high-scoring affair so far as the Outlaws respond to the Pioneers 3 in the top of the fourth with a 3 of their own in the bottom. We are now in the top of the fifth. Kingston Lee on for his first full inning of work here in the top of the fifth. He'll face Zamarripa, Harvey, and Feldman.
1: Been saying it every time that Pioneers score, Outlaws have been responding. But the Pioneers, every time the Outlaws get close, they seem to score as well. So, and it's been a long game because even in that second inning where no one scored, there were a lot of runners on.
0: Yeah, it's been a long one so far. Another thriller, though, here at Oregon Trail Park Stadium in Gearing, Nebraska. The 0-0 from Lee. He goes from the side again. Lands it for a strike for the first time. Like we said, it's a game of momentum. Outlaws trying to maintain that momentum. The 0-1 misses on the outer half. For off speed for ball one. Count's going to even at 1-1. Kingston set the pitch from the side. Misses low. Hasn't had a ton of success with it. Gives the hitters a little something different to look at. But unless you can be successful with it, not sure how much use it would be. The 2-1. This is high for ball three. And last thing you want to do here if you're Kingston Lee is give up a leadoff walk. If the Pioneers are able to put bat to ball, find outfield grass, that's one thing. But it's another thing if you're putting yourself in harm's way. The 3-1. Swung on, hit well out to center. Barrio ranging over. It hits off his glove. And Zamarripa's going to roll into second base. The throw on is in time. Bit of a aggressive base running by the new outlaw. Gets him thrown out after the error by Barrio. Makes up for it with the throw.
1: Yeah, and again, a little bit of hesitation there on the run, and that was a tough call for the umpire. He was not positioned very well, but it's one of those, the throw beat him, so he just ended up giving the call either way.
0: And that's the ninth ball that Deshaun Harvey has seen today, yet to see a strike. The 1-0. Another one. That is 10 now for Deshaun Harvey, the new outlaw. Gotta imagine that's some sort of record in the Front Range League.
1: He wanted to swing at that one, but he was able to hold up.
0: The 2-0 on its way from Lee. Just misses low. And that's 11 straight balls to Deshaun Harvey to start his Pioneers career.
1: And none of these have been big misses either. They've been all around the zone.
0: The 3-0 on its way. Misses again. That is 12 straight. He has yet to see a strike, but he has an 1,000 on-base percentage.
1: 3 for 3, 3 walks. That's quite the debut.
0: And that's going to turn the lineup over. Another good at-bat from Deshaun Harvey. Kingston Lee's going to need a ground ball to get out of this inning. As Austin Feldman comes to the plate, he's 0 for 2 with a hit-by-pitch back in the first. The 0-0. Swung on a miss. Grounded into the dirt, but Turk's able to block it well to keep Harvey on base after he stole second his last time on.
1: And Feldman wanted to be aggressive there, but ended up going after a pitch that was way out of the zone.
0: The 0-1. Same pitch. Gets away from Turk. Harvey's going to speed over to second. Harvey has already shown off those wheels, whether that's on the base pass or out in center so far. Count is 1-1. Kingston looking over. Pitch swung on, fouled back for strike two. It's now 1-2 here on Austin Feldman. Shortstop for the Pioneers. For Kingston Lee, you got to put up a zero here. You got to maintain that momentum. The 1-2 popped up in foul territory. Should be playable for Lee Jones for out number two.

0: he got a seemingly fake radar gun with it, made with some cups, on the Outlaws bench, showing their chemistry once again. That's going to get in the dirt. Harvey will stay put. Turk almost fired back to second base. It's now 2-0 here on Macarini.
1: Yeah, that ball did get away. Didn't get away that far, and there's really no reason to risk trying to take third with two outs. With Harvey's speed, he's almost guaranteed to score on a single into the outfield anyways.
0: Here's the 2-0. Misses. It's now 3-0 here on the two-hitter. Macarini. Macarini looking to get his fourth RBI of the game here. The 3-0 lands it. Strike one is now 3-1 here on Gino Macarini. Kingston Lee trying to put up a zero here for Outlaws pitching, which they've only done once so far today. Harvey's going to go. Turk's throw over to third. CJ King just trying to keep that in front of him over at third. And yet another stolen base for Harvey. A little bit of a high risk, low reward there. On a 3-1 pitch, but it works out in their favor.
1: Say he got a good jump with his speed. It would have been close if that throw was a little bit closer to the bag, but you also run potentially give them the risk of maybe throwing it away and you get to score home. And now if the ball does get away, he could potentially see him try to take home as well.
0: And the dangerous Jack Hogan is up now with runners on the corners here with two outs here. Two outs here in the top of the fifth as he misses with the first pitch.
1: Yeah, and obviously it's not a base open in the traditional sense. We do have a base open there at second. I would be very, very careful pitching to Hogan here.
0: The 1-0 foul. Counts get even at 1-1. If you can get the third out here with Hogan up, that would be huge. Get out of this inning, put up a zero, keep that momentum from that big three-run inning. Kingston Lee going to go from the side here. Hogan's going to pop it up in the infield. Ranging over the short. Oh, they can't find it. They lose it in the lights. Two runs are going to come around to score. Looked as though Basie had a read on it. And that is going to be a very non-traditional double from Hogan, his second of the day. And that is the last thing you needed.
1: Yeah, it really felt like you had a chance to get out of the inning and then just lost the ball. And that's one that was deep enough. Center fielder Barrios kind of got to go out there and take command and find it and call everybody off. Basie just lost it. He had no idea where it was at, and Barrios just wasn't going for it.
0: And Hogan very frustrated with himself, too, after that. As well, tossing the bat to the dugout, kind of shaking his head, but he gets rewarded with a 2-RBI double. Grounded over to Lee Jones. He makes the grab. He's going to take it himself. Just in time to retire Isaiah Smith. And that'll do it for the top of the fifth inning, but not before the Pioneers score two with two outs to make it a 10-7 ball game as we head to the bottom of the fifth. 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
1: Welcome back, folks. I'm Bob Parsons. I'm joined by my partner, Lucas Macklin. We have another thriller here at Oregon Trail Park Field. It is 10-7 already. After 4.5 innings, the Pioneers lead the Outlaws 10-7 on that West Coast scoreboard. On for his third inning of... On for his second and change inning of work is Michael Fisher. Had a little bit of a rough one his last time out. Seeing if he can respond here, facing Cherry, Basie, and Jones.
2: Similar to the Outlaws, just trying to get length out of their pitchers here. You'd love to see them get through the fifth at least. And if possible, you go quickly enough, maybe run them back out there for the sixth.
1: The 0-0 to Cherry. Misses low. Ball one. Cherry 0-for-2 so far today with two strikeouts, although he did reach on that first one on the drop strike. Fisher, the set. The 1-0 misses. Now 2-0.
2: And once again, the Outlaws in another spot where they need to respond offensively.
1: We'll see if they can do it. They were able to do it last inning, matching the Pioneers 3. Cherry takes strike one. He's now 2-1 on the 9-hole hitter. And Georgia native. Two on its way to Cherry. Lands. Is now 2-2. Important 2-2 pitch here to leadoff man Bennett Cherry. 2-2 on its way. Misses low and away. Count will run full. Cherry looking to find any way on possible to put up Basie, who's put good bat on ball three times so far today, was rewarded with two singles. The payoff. Grounded foul. We'll do the 3-2 again here in the bottom of the fifth inning.
2: Basie on the on-deck circle tried to glove it or hand it, whatever you want to say. Just couldn't quite field it cleanly.
1: A little bit of a tough break for the Outlaws in that top half of the fifth inning. Letting that ball get lost in the lights there. Unable to put up a zero there with two outs. The payoff pitch on its way. And lands for strike three. And that is the third strikeout of the day for Cherry. And that is out number one of the bottom of the fifth.
2: So Fisher doing a good job right now. Even in these full counts, he's still attacking the hitters. Has only walked one batter so far in his short time in or working so far in this game.
1: And if he can just work on not letting those mistakes get over the middle of the plate, McKernan was able to take advantage of that, score those two runs last inning. If he can just nibble a little bit better, he'll have a lot of success. First pitch to Basie, popped up, foul, could be playable, and it's fielded by Hogan for out number two. Basie retired on the first pitch in foul territory by Jack Hogan. In steps the big lefty Lee Jones, who led off that big fourth inning with a double. First extra base hit of the season for him.
2: Yeah, and this is where the damage started for him in his last inning. Let's see how he responds going up against Lee Jones this time.
1: The 0-0 to Jones. Swung on, hit well again down that right field line. Just foul. I had extra bases writ all over it, all over again for Lee Jones. Fortunately, it falls just a couple feet foul.
2: I like to see him try to attack the outside part of the zone, try to make him roll over on something.
1: See what Fisher can do here to try and maintain that momentum for the Pioneers. The 0-1 lands on the outer half of the plate for strike two. Two outs here, two strikes, bottom of the fifth inning. Pioneers lead the Outlaws 10-7 on that West Coast scoreboard. The 0-2 on its way. Swung on, hit well out to center. Trailing back on it. And that's going to go for Lee Jones. We were talking about him possibly finding his power, and he's done that today with a home run and a double. He goes out dead center off of Fisher. Second home run of the day for the Outlaws, and they are able to respond once again to the Pioneers' offense.
2: Yeah, and you had him at 0-2, and you just left a pitch over the middle of the plate. Lee Jones took advantage. He's got three hits today. He's got a home run, a double, and a single. And now you just got to bounce back. You still have that two-run lead. Try to get this guy. Don't let it affect you too much. Try to get out of this fifth inning still with the lead intact.
1: Can't let what happened last time when McKernan hit the home run affect you here. You want to try and get out of this inning, especially since you're in that heart of the order. The 0 to Barrio misses in. Seth Armistead waiting on deck, breaking out of that slump a little bit with the double. The 1-0 to Barrio. Misses for ball two here. Gene Barrio manning center field today for the Outlaws. The 2-0 on its way to him. Misses high. He's now 3-0. And again, you can't let those errors compound. Those mistakes compound. That was a middle pitch on 0-2 that Lee Jones was able to attack and send over the center field fence. You can't add that with a walk, and he does. He misses in. Jaden Barrio able to reach. And now the dangerous 3 and 4 hitters, Seth Armistead and Christian McKernan, are looking to put more damage here.
2: Let's see if he can try to get Armistead here. You really don't want to face McKernan in this inning.
1: McKernan has been seeing the ball well today, those two walks, and then the towering home run to left center field. Armistead hoping to stay hot here with the double in his last at-bat. Though to Armistead, swung on, pulled down the left field line and out of play. There's also some action going on over in that Outlaws bullpen. Wonder if that is Jack Banning over there. Don't want to Armistead. Barrio's going to go. Armistead hits a ball hard to left center field. He's got another one against these Pioneers. That one's going to leave, and we have ourselves a tie ball game. Seth Armistead, who knew what that great walk could do back in the third inning. He hits his second home run of the year and his second against these Pioneers, and that's going to be a game-tying home run.
2: Yeah, just Fisher has started to leave too many pitches over the heart of the plate. Need him to go some distance. He'd keep him out there, but these Outlaws hitters have started to really figure him out. And now you face a guy he's already hit a home run off of him.
1: That one was just a concrete mixer of a slider, and they're going to grab the bat. It almost looked like they're going to intentionally walk Christian McKernan. I was going to be a little surprised with nobody on base, but just grabbing that bat from Seth Armistead. That was just a concrete mixing off-speed pitch right over the heart of the plate, and Armistead did not miss it, and he has done damage when he has gotten a chance to. Those two home runs leading to 6 RBIs for him. First pitch from McKernan, misses in.
2: Good response here from the Outlaws offense that really has gone a couple of games being a little bit more quiet than they usually have been, but they've really responded tonight.
1: What a game we have here as the 0-0, 1-0 to McKernan misses low. It's now 2-0 on Christian McKernan. You can't make a mistake here over the heart of the plate. You've already paid for it twice so far this inning. Swung on and missed on another high off speed, and McKernan his eyes definitely lit up on that one.
2: Just a little bit too far out in front. That's a pitch he could have done some big-time damage on.
1: The 2-1 lands on the outer half of the plate for strike two. Count evens at 2-2. He's had a little bit of struggle with that command of the off-speed, leaving it over the heart of the plate a few too many times. Let's see what he does here. The 2-2. This is low. Count's going to run full here on Christian McKernan. It's 1-for-1, 2 walks, and that home run last inning.
2: All this damage has come with 2 outs as well. It looked like he had a chance to get out of the inning. Had Lee Jones at 2 strikes, and since then it's been a lot of mistakes here from Fisher.
1: Big pitch coming here. The payoff to McKernan. Swung on and missed for strike three. He's able to get out of it, but not get after giving up another 3 runs off of 2 home runs by Lee Jones out to dead center field, and then Seth Onestead out to left center. 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
1: Welcome back, folks, to KNEB and Front Range League Network. I'm Bob Parsons. I'm joined by Lucas Macklin. We have a thriller tonight. It is tied at 10s here in the top of the sixth inning. We have a pitching change for the Outlaws. Jack Banning, brother of Luke Banning, out playing right field, is on the pitch. He is the older brother, throwing high eights from the side on the right side of the mat with his right-handed pitcher. They're hoping to keep that momentum that they were able to snag back. Once again, this Outlaws offense has responded every single time the Pioneers offense has. Well, I guess at this point you could say they're going tit for tat at this point.
2: That's basically what's happened if you look at the scoreboard. The West Coast scoreboard, it's, you know, in the third, both teams scored 2. And in the fourth, both teams scored 3. And the difference is that the Pioneers scored 1 more in the first inning, and now the Outlaws have scored 1 more in the fifth inning.
1: Yeah, a lot of offense here so far. The ball is flying tonight. 3 home runs for the Outlaws. The Pioneers have done a little bit more capitalizing on some walks. And we are happy to shout out our partner, Independent Plumbing and Heating. Independent Plumbing and Heating Incorporated has been servicing the Western Nebraska Panhandle since 1933. The first pitch from Banning is a bunt from Tawara that goes foul. We've seen about everything in this game, from a great bunt, sacrifice bunt by Lancaster that scored a run, to a couple big home runs by the Outlaws. The 0-1 from Banning. Swung on and fouled back for strike two. Here in the top of the sixth inning, he had another thriller here at Oregon Trail Park Stadium. So we are now playing under the lights, which played a role in last inning, causing those 2 runs to score on Hogan's pop-up. 0-2. Misses just in for ball one.
2: Right now, Tawara seems like he's not seeing this arm angle too well, trying to adjust to this different type of pitching.
1: Grounded. Oh, that ball's got some 20/20 vision as it bounces right off the mound, so Banning is unable to field it. We've seen a couple of funky bounces today. The baseball has had a life of its own.
2: Yeah, he was just there as like, I'm going to get it. And Ball said, no, I'm over your glove. And then Basie was trying to barehand it. He couldn't get to it in time. That's the fourth single for Tawara in this game. Let's see if Raff can follow suit, who has also reached all three times.
1: The 0 from Banning misses away. That's just a little bit of bad luck there for the Outlaws defense. See if he can get a ground ball and erase both runners. The 1-0 lands for strike one. Count evens at 1-1.
2: You got to imagine against righties, it's going to be a little bit of a weird angle, especially because that ball is going to be coming in from basically from at you.
1: The 1-1 from Banning misses low and away. Turk able to keep it in front. I can say as a former right-handed hitter, I did not like facing guys coming out from the side like that, because you have to just mentally prepare yourself for that, because, like you said, it looks like it's coming right at you, and you have to tell yourself, if it's coming right at me, it's going to be over the heart of the plate. The 2-1 misses in.
2: Maybe not that one.
1: And that's the other thing, is that you don't know when it is going to hit you, and like he had to do there, get out of the way at the very last minute. 3-1 here on the Pioneers catcher on its way. Lands on the inner half of the plate. Count will run full here with a runner on first. Nobody out in the top of the sixth.
2: And Tawara got a little bit of an extra jump there. And we'll see with 3-2, see if he might be on the move.
1: Jack Banning's payoff. Misses low and away for ball four. And he's going to have to escape some trouble here. Jack Banning, also out of Nibley, Utah. He's recently committed to the school, same school his brother's going to in Warner Pacific. He played the previous two seasons at Cerro Coso Community College in California. Not getting a ton of runway, just 8 1/3 innings. The 0-0, the bunt, fouled back from Lancaster. Second time Lancaster squared around the bunt today. Worked for him last time he tried to do it back in the third, where he got an RBI on it.
2: Yeah, last time he almost beat it out as well.
1: The 0-1 on its way from Banning lands. Now 0-2 on the Pioneers second baseman. See if Banning can get a big strikeout here. The 0-2 on its way. It's going to get to the backstop. Both runners will advance. That is the last thing you needed if you're Jack Banning. That eliminates the force out, and that really does make this a strikeout necessary situation with the infield playing in.
2: Yeah, infield's going to come in. Right now, if you're Lancaster, you just want to try to poke one over them if you can.
1: The 1-2 misses again at 2-2. My approach always when the infield was playing is just trying to hit something hard back up the infield. Back up the middle or find something to elevate here. Because with this position, you can find something to elevate. You're probably going to get a sack fly here or be rewarded with a base hit. The 2-2 just misses low and away. The count is going to run full for the second straight batter.
2: This thing about I like about Lancaster is that he's shown that, you know, previous parts of the game haven't really affected him. And then last game, he was 0 for 3, came up in a big RBI spot and came through. Another similar situation here. He's 0 for 2, trying to do something big, but he's having a really good at-bat here.
1: Payoff from Banning. Broke his bat, but that's going to get up the middle. One run. It's going to come around the score. Here comes the second. And the Pioneers respond once again, although Lancaster's going to need a new bat after that one.
2: And once again, Lancaster coming through in a game where his, you know, his bat hasn't been that great, but comes through in a big spot, drives in two, gives him the lead right back. Again, you love to see that from your 7-0 hitter.
1: Like I said, trying to hit a ball hard back up the middle. He hit it hard enough, it broke his bat.
2: Yeah, that's a tough one. You muscle through that with, you know, he got jammed a little bit, but muscled through it enough to get it into center field.
1: Not Samaripa in his Pioneers debut here. First pitch up and in for ball one. We got quite the thriller on tonight. We'll see if the Outlaws can respond here and see if Bannon can get out of here with limited damage. Still nobody out with Lancaster on first base. The 1-0 on its way. Runner's going to go. Throw is too high. And Lancaster, after the broken bat, 2 RBI single, will now have a stolen base.
2: Samaripa today he's hit the ball well a couple of times, but just he's reached twice on errors, hasn't really been rewarded for it yet, but it's good to see this in his debut.
1: See if Bannon can get out of this jam here with another runner in scoring position. Nobody out. The 1-1 on its way. Swung on, hit right back at Bannon. Almost went over to third. Probably could have, but he just gets Samaripa at one.
2: I say if he had immediately gone to third, I think he would have had a play there, but he started moving towards first, then thought about it, but by that point, it was too late. Lancaster was already there.
1: That was a bit of poor base running that gets rewarded there from Lancaster. That could have been very costly. Infield is now playing in for Harvey, who looks at the 13th ball he's seen today, yet to see a strike.
2: You do have a base open. We'll see if he sees one in this at-bat.
1: Again, the infield in, you're just trying to find something to elevate. The 1-0 misses again. That's 14. And he is definitely upset with this Outlaws pitching and how they've attacked him so far. And if you're Bannon, last thing you want to do is put another runner on base. The 2-0 misses high. What do you think it is about Deshaun Harvey that is making him so hard to pitch to?
2: I mean, he stands at 6'2". I think he just gets in that box, and he looks like an MLB player.
1: There's now 15 straight balls that he's seen. Swung on for that first strike, and he was ready to rip it. Swung out of his shoes there a little bit.
2: Yeah, I think in most cases, maybe you don't have a green light there, but considering you've seen 15 pitches that weren't strikes, makes sense he had the green light on that one.
1: Yeah. 3-1. Misses, and that's his fourth walk of the game.
2: Oh, if they aren't going to pitch to you, they aren't going to pitch to you.
1: And you love to see that out of your nine hitter, being able to get on base all four times. In steps Austin Feldman, who's been over 3 today with a hit by pitch.
2: One of the few yet to join the hit parade today. Now would be a great time to do so.
1: Bannon, you're looking for a ground ball double play here. Misses away for ball one, which will be hard with the speedy Harvey on first base. So it will be interesting to see if he tries to swipe second here.
2: Already stolen a couple of bags today.
1: Banning's 1-0. Harvey goes. Turk pumps down to second. Harvey gets into second base safely without a throw. It's his third stolen base of the game so far. They're making him pay for putting him on base, and that will cause the Outlaws infield to come in here in a 12-10 ball game.
2: Bannon so far hasn't really given up hard contact. It's just been he's been in a lot of long at-bats, giving up some walks.
1: Swung on, hit out to right field. See if Bannon can do what he did again. Runner's going to tag. Throw's going to go up the left field line. Both runners will tag safely. The third run in the inning will score.
2: Nice job there by Feldman to muscle it out there deep enough. Obviously, Banning has shown a very strong arm out there, but that one, as you said, was thrown a little bit up the line, allowed the Pioneers to add their third run of the inning.
1: See if he can limit them to three here with two outs in the top of the sixth. It is 13-10 Pioneers, according to our West Coast scoreboard. Now the dangerous Macarini up at the plate. Banning's 0-0. Misses. Ball one. Macarini so far today has a home run, a double, grounded into a double play, and a walk. He's hit it well today. The 1-0 lands on the outer half of the plate for strike one. We'll have to see if the Outlaws' offense can respond again. It's just been back and forth all game in this Wednesday night thriller. The 1-1 lands just out of the top of the zone there for ball two. Catching and hitting coach, Coach Gruney, has said that he wants his catchers to just go straight through those top of the zone pitches. The 2-1 misses up and in for ball three. If you're Banning, you just want to get out of this inning, especially with the dangerous Hogan on deck. The 3-1 misses inside for ball four. That will extend this inning. Runners now on the corners for the powerful Jack Hogan. Out comes Coach AC to talk to his new outlaw, Jack Banning.
2: 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Just a quick conversation there. Just, again, similar to before, a little bit of a reset, maybe a little bit of a plan for facing Hogan here.
1: Should be interesting how this high power matchup goes. As we said, Banning is going to sit in the higher eights. And Hogan has already shown his power so far this season. First pitch lands high for ball one. And again, just making sure you hit those first pitch strikes is very important. There goes the runner, Macarini. The throw onto second is not in time. The runner's going to go home. Harvey will score. Throw is going to get to the backstop. Macarini able to move over to third there with a stolen base and the throwing error.

0: Hogan doesn't need to do a whole lot here to get Macarini in. It's now 1-1 here on Hogan. Lands a strike. It's now 1-2.
1: Seen a couple of times this season now, aggressive base running, scoring runs for the Pioneers.
0: Manning's 1-2 to Hogan. Misses low and away for ball two. Count's going to go even. You got to make sure you get that runner at second base if you're throwing down there with a runner on third. The 2-2 misses out of the zone for ball three. This count's going to run full. Hogan yet to be retired. Two doubles, the last one being very unconventional. And then two walks as well. Two outs, the payoff by Banning. Swaron fouled back by Hogan.
1: Again, it's not really been a lot of damage via the hit. They haven't really hit him that hard. It's just he's been walking some batters. It's been some bad luck hits as well. You know, that one that started the inning that bounced over his gloves. So it's not a bad outing, but you need to find a way to get an out here.
0: Payoff is fouled off to the left side out of play. We'll do the 3-2 once again here to Jack Hogan. Jack Hogan won't be around here for much longer. He's going to head over to the draft combine for Major League Baseball, so maybe you'll be seeing him on your TV here pretty soon. The payoff. Swaron popped up out of play back here.
1: And hitting 42 home runs at any level will definitely get the attention of Major League teams for sure.
0: See if Hogan can knock Macarini in here. The payoff from Banning misses, and Hogan will have his third walk of the day. That's the fourth walk this inning by Jack Banning. And that is not a key to success here. Looking like there might be a little bit of action over in that Outlaws bullpen. Isaiah Smith will be up here. Hogan dancing over there at first base. The 0-0 to Smith. Grounded second base. Cherry Fields throws on the first. Not a great throw, but Lee Jones has his back. We will head to the bottom of the sixth inning. Outlaws score four. The Pioneers score four. It is now 14-10. Pioneers lead the Outlaws. We'll be right back here on KNAB and the Front Range League Network.
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0: Welcome back in, folks. I'm Bob Parsons. I'm joined by my partner, Lucas Macklin, and we have a high-scoring affair so far tonight. We're in the bottom of the sixth inning, but it is already 14-10. Pioneers lead the Nebraska Outlaws. 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On for another inning of work is going to be Michael Fisher. He's had a little bit of trouble with the long ball so far today. The Outlaws have responded every single time the Pioneers have gotten on the board. We'll see if they can do it again, though they haven't had to respond to four yet.
1: Say, Fisher, last time through this part of the lineup, he did walk Banning, but was successful against this bottom of the lineup last time.
0: So he lands the off-speed for strike one here to start the bottom of the sixth inning.
1: Again, both teams really needing length out of their pitchers tonight.
0: The 0-1 misses low for ball one.
1: 13.5 innings to try to get through tomorrow as well.
0: It's been a little bit of a slog here for Outlaws pitching. They've given up 29 runs in the last game and a half here. The 1-1 lands the off-speed for strike two.
1: That was a nasty curve that just caught that front door.
0: A lot of runs being scored on Outlaws pitching so far this year. Whether that's 19 in the Wranglers matchup as Fisher misses low and away for ball two, or even the five, that's not necessarily the best performance you'd love to see out of your pitching staff. When that's the best performance you have so far, that's not a good season. The 2-2 misses low again. It's going to run 3-2 here on Luke Banning here in his Outlaw debut. See if Banning can find his way on for the second time. The payoff. Misses low and away for ball four. And one of my favorite baseball sayings, we'll see if it'll ring true here for the Outlaws. Leadoff walks will always kill you. And steps into the box catcher, Zach Turk. Still seeking that elusive first hit, although his on-base percentage is quite hefty at 444. Oh, here to Turk. Looks like it got a bit of the knob there, I'm going to guess, on the check swing for strike one. Fisher hasn't given up a lot of walks, but he's made a couple mistakes over the heart of the plate. The runner's going to go. Misses away. Banning is in safely. His first stolen base as an Outlaw.
1: Once again, just it's real easy to time up Fisher up there. He's not really holding that much. At the same time, Raff just struggled to get the ball to the glove a little bit.
0: Fisher's 2-0. It's now 2-1 here on the 1-2 here on the catcher Turk. Nobody out, runner on second. Turk would love to do some damage. And that's gonna land on the inner half of the plate for strike three. Turk goes down looking. There's now one out here for the switch hitting King. Got that first Outlaw hit back in the third inning along with two RBIs. As Fisher misses low on the first pitch. Outlaws would love to respond once again here and possibly flip that lineup over. It's 14-10 Pioneers right now. Banning's going to go again. He's in safely to third. Another stolen base. Possibly a run here fully manufactured by Luke Banning.
1: And again, if you're Fisher on the mound, you just need to vary up that time to the plate, and he's just not doing that right now.
0: See if CJ King can find some outfield grass or get a sack fly to get that run in. It's now 3-0 here on CJ King. Also, a ground ball up the middle would also work. Infield is playing back, giving up that run at third. The 3-0 lands for strike one. See if CJ King can do some damage, find himself on base as well, try and cut into this four-run lead. 3-1. Misses high for ball four. Second time on base for CJ King. See what Bennett Cherry can do here at the bottom of the order. See if he can turn that lineup over.
1: Fisher had only walked one batter up until this inning. He's walked two in this inning. Going to try to find a way to attack this batter in the nine hole.
0: Bennett Cherry 0 for 3 so far today with 3 strikeouts, although he did reach on the first one on a drop third strike. It'll be interesting to see if King tries to take second here. First pitch lands for a strike.
1: We'll see if King wants to take off again with how quick Fisher is to the plate.
0: Looks like he's giving a little bit more look than usual. Cherry squares around a bunt. Did he pull it back? They're saying he did. It's going to be ball one. This pitch misses low. If you're Cherry, you got to make sure that that bunt does not get that runner in on third into trouble, however. The 1-1 runner will go. He's going to slide in safely. Runner's going to come in. He's going to be tagged out. Luke Banning will be tagged out as the second out is made at home. CJ King steals second there.
1: Little 2-6-2 action.
0: And that's a bit of a heartbreaker here for the Outlaws.
1: Yeah, and I don't think he thought the throw was going to be coming home that quickly. He didn't even slide. It was a really good throw from Feldman back home.
0: I understand trying to steal a run there, but you cannot make the second out at home right there. As the 2-1 misses low, is now 3-1 here on Bennett Cherry here in the nine hole.
1: And now you really want to make sure you get this guy out. You don't want to face the top of the lineup again.
0: And that's the other thing, is that you had this top of the lineup set to hit unless Cherry grounded into a double play. Now that might not necessarily be the case. 3-1. Lands for a strike. Cherry did not agree throwing his bat towards the dugout.
1: Sometimes you just got to play it up. Try to fool the umpire. I used to do that. Even though I knew it was a strike, I'd just be like,
0: You got to be careful, though, because the umpires do not appreciate that. And if it's a close one here, I don't know if it's going to go Cherry's way.
1: I was also an umpire. I would have respected it.
0: The payoff pitch misses low. Not much of a borderline pitch to call there. Bennett Cherry walks. Bringing up the top of the order here in Braden Basie. Where in his first two at-bats, he did get a single here. And you imagine he finds outfield grass once again. That's going to score CJ King. And then gets to that dangerous part of the Outlaws order. 2 through 5. Three of whom have already gone deep tonight. Basie wears his 5th hit by pitch of the year. And that's going to load the bases for Lee Jones, who already went yard in his last at-bat against Fisher. It looks like Tolar is going to want to come have a chat here. Do not want to make another mistake here to Lee Jones, who started that big 3-run inning last time.
1: They do have a lefty in the bullpen. I don't know if he's warming up. Could start to see over there, but a lefty in the bullpen available in Kokichi Morimoto. Maybe you want to go lefty-lefty here, but it doesn't look like he's planning on taking out his guy quite yet. While we have a moment, just to let you know, tonight's broadcast brought to you by Quick Care Medical Services in Scottsbluff. 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
0: See what the tall, slim Shady can do here. He's one of those three Outlaws rocking the platinum blonde hair. I unfortunately do have a little barter with the team. If they're able to win five in a row, I will join them. And Jones powers into that one. Could it stay in? It's ranging. That's gone! A grand slam by Lee Jones, and we have a tie ball game. His second home run of the night, his second one to center. We're wondering when we're going to see this power, and we see it tonight. A double, a homer, and back-to-back ABs, and now a grand slam to tie the game, and we have a thriller tonight, Lucas.
1: Yeah, I mean, we've talked about it. Every time the Pioneers strike, the Outlaws answer. We should have expected it to happen. And that one just kind of kept carrying and carrying. It initially looked like Harvey was going to be able to play it, and it just kept going and going and eventually found itself outside of that 385 sign.
0: It is a short center field here at Oregon Trail Park Stadium. And Lee Jones has taken advantage of it twice now. He's having himself quite a game. Here's Barrio, takes ball one. And if you're looking at 2-4 in this lineup, either one of them having themselves a night. Armistead has a home run and a double for himself. As Barrio takes ball two low, that's the last thing you want to do is sandwich the walk between the two home runs in the middle of the order here, which he did last time. The 2-0 misses low again. Like we said, you got to be able to respond after those home runs. After two of the three so far, he has walked the next batter.
1: So walks have kind of been the killer in this inning.
0: Like I said, the leadoff walk will always kill you. That's going to just land on the outer half of the plate. It's now 3-1. Outlaws have done damage all year with two outs. They're able to match the four spot in the top half with a grand slam by Lee Jones. The 3-1 misses high, and Barrio will walk once again in back-to-back at-bats. And looks like Tolar is going to come out. He does not want Armistead to see Fisher for a third time. Both of those plate appearances gone for extra bases.
1: Yeah, it looks like we're going to have multiple switches here with Tolar going to talk to the home plate umpire. Looks like it's Jacob Solis going out into the outfield.
0: Like we said, with this limited pitching, it might get a little funny.
1: It looks like it might be Deshaun Harvey actually going to get a chance to pitch. He is listed as a outfield first baseman and left-handed pitcher, according to his high school recruiting page.
0: Looks like Tolar's trying to keep that DH in the game. Bring in Harvey in immediately from the field, which can be a little tough sometimes.
1: Since we have a moment, I'd like to mention tonight's broadcast, brought to you by Clean Harbors. For more than a quarter of a century, Clean Harbors has been providing environmental and industrial waste management services to Kimball and the surrounding communities. They are the industry-leading provider of treatment, incineration, destruction, and disposal of hazardous waste in North America. They are proud to bring sustainable jobs and waste management services to the area and pride themselves on being an integral part of the surrounding communities. Clean Harbors, people and technology creating a better environment.
0: Again, a lot of damage done here with two outs. Cherry gets the walk, the hit by pitch against Basie. Lee Jones takes advantage of it. Second towering shot of the night for the Outlaws. So that one goes out to center. And for the middle of this order, it's looking like a beach ball tonight, to say the very least.
1: Yeah, I mean, they've been on point, especially against Fisher. They clearly had something on them. Between Armistead, Lee Jones, and McKernan, they all were able to go deep off of him. Lee Jones went deep off of him twice. It's just one of those things where he wasn't really walking people out until this inning, but they were able to see it pretty well.
0: What a thriller. 28 combined runs, and we're not even done with six. See if they can add on here with the heart of the order up to face Harvey. Seth Onestad. His bat was quiet after that first game, but tonight he has made sure it was heard. Barrio on at first. First pitch misses high. It should be interesting to see how Harvey is able to adjust coming from the outfield. Coaches don't often like to do that.
1: I do believe it's Solis entering center as well.
0: There goes Barrio. Ball's in the dirt. He's going to have that base stolen. He's the go-ahead run over there at second base, the speedy center fielder. Let's see if Onestad can hit him in. He's now 3-0, the cleanup hitter for the Outlaws.
1: They got to find a way to try to find the zone here.
0: You do not want to see McKernan either, who's had a good night for himself, 1-for-2 with a home run. It's picture day up there for Onestad as he looks at strike one. He can find some outfield grass with a big four hole. And that one's way outside as Barrio moves to third base as the ball gets to the backstop. Like I said, it is not easy coming in from the field when you're used to throwing center field, throwing 100 plus feet, going to throwing 60 feet 6 inches. And Onestad looking to take the lead, their first lead of the night for the Outlaws. They've been playing catch-up all game. The 0-0 to McKernan lands for strike one.
1: The thing with that at-bat is weren't really a lot of close misses. A lot of them were just non-competitive pitches.
0: You have the man that led off the inning in Banning on deck. And that ball's going to get by him. Barrio's going to come home. The throw is not in time. Harvey is not able to get it, and the Outlaws will take the lead on a wild pitch by Deshaun Harvey. Barrio showing off his speed. He's able to score and take the first lead of the game 14 runs later for the Outlaws.
1: Yeah, just felt like Raff was taking his time a little bit. If he's a little bit quicker, could potentially get the guy at the plate.
0: Onestad also moving over to second base on that one.
1: We've seen a lot of pitches get by both catchers so far tonight, and it's played a big role in this game.
0: Misses high to McKernan, which is not necessarily easy to do. Christian McKernan standing at 6'3", 205. And another one's going to get by the catcher, Raff. The count runs to 3-1 on Christian McKernan. Yet another runner at third base. You cannot let that run get in. Now we'll have to see how the Pioneers will play catch up. It's now 15-14 here in the bottom of the sixth inning. Two outs. Onestad standing at third. 3-1 about to be thrown from Deshaun Harvey, the brand new Pioneer. The 3-1 on its way. Misses high. That's going to be a walk for Christian McKernan, his third of the day. Runners on the corners once again for the Outlaws. In steps the man who led off this inning, Luke Banning. Banning looking to do a little damage here, find his first Outlaws hit. The 0-0 to Banning. Lands for strike one. The 0-1. Swung on, popped up, right side, could be playable. And they're going to say that's a fair ball down on the right field line. And another run will score in this six-run inning for the Outlaws. Luke Banning has a nice little bloop RBI single.
1: That's the little bit of bad luck there as that ball just managed to stay in fair territory and it wasn't really going to be playable by anybody. He's got to stay focused and get this next guy though.
0: Ryers on the corners once again for the catcher, Zach Turk. Last outlaw to join the hit party. Looks at strike one. He's 0 for 3 with 3 punch-outs and a walk. Ball misses out of the zone here. It's 1-1 here on Turk. Misses away again. It's now 2-1. Zach Turk has been able to find his way on base. He's yet to collect a hit this summer, however. 2-1. Lands for strike two. Ryers on the corners here for Sean Harvey. His pitching debut for the Pioneers. The 2-2. Foul back. We'll do the 2-2 again. See what Turk can do here. The 2-2. Swung on, fouled back once.

0: guy there, but not before the Outlaws strike. Six runs in the bottom of the sixth inning, highlighted by a Lee Jones grand slam to center field. Pioneers now trail the Outlaws 16-14. We head to the seventh here on KNEB Radio and the Front Range League Network.
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0: We got quite the thriller tonight here at Oregon Trail Park Stadium. I'm Bob Parsons, joined by Lucas Macklin. 30 combined runs. We haven't even started the seventh yet.
5: Yeah, for the first time today, Pioneers are going to have to play from behind. We'll see how they do. Get another shot against Banning here.
0: Six runs in the bottom half to respond to four in the top half by the Pioneers. We haven't seen a scoreless frame since the bottom of the second.
5: It's been a lot of scoring.
0: Pioneers yet to leave the yard. Where is the... Pardon me. Macarini just the only home run. Has been as Tawara fouls that off to the left side out of play. Macarini, the lone home run for the Pioneers, whereas the Outlaws have four, including a grand slam. See how Banning can respond here in this inning. The 0-1 misses out for ball one here on Daiki Tawara from Osaka, Japan. Fouled off once again for strike two here on Tawara. Let's see if Banning can respond after that four-run frame last time he was out there.
5: He's pitching with the lead here, though. Might give him a little bit more confidence, seeing his offense be able to provide for him.
0: The 1-2 is grounded to Lee Jones. The flip to Banning is just in time for out number one. Love to see that in just his first appearance that they have those PFPs down, which can be an issue sometimes with that communication. Digging into the box now is Jackson Raff. Had a bit of a tough inning back there with Deshaun Harvey as he takes strike one. Quite the scorecard we got here so far tonight. The 0-1 from Banning fouled off to the right side. Strike two. Again, this is a game of momentum. You want to keep this if you're the Outlaws. Neither team has really been able to keep it for that long. Putting up a zero would be huge here for Outlaws pitching. The 0-2 just misses on the outer half of the plate.
5: Banning so far in this inning doing a lot better of a job staying in the zone. He walked four batters in that first inning. But like I said, first couple batters, he's been really good, really around the zone.
0: See if he can get a quick second out here. 1-2 on its way to Raff. Way up and in. Raff has to get out of the way. It's now 2-2. The Pioneers catcher.

0: set. The 2-2 on its way. Swung on for strike three. A big second out here in the inning.
1: Both Tawara and Raff had both reached in every single plate appearance, but both of them shut down by Banning here.
0: Yeah, Lancaster had that big broken bat single to really break open last inning. See what he can do here. Oh, misses outside for ball one. This would be a big zero put up by Outlaws pitching to respond to the sixth spot that their offense put up in the bottom half. The 1-0 misses again. Like you said, you don't want to get into that habit. Four walks last inning. I'd love to go 1-2-3 in this one. The 2-0 to Lancaster. Misses in for ball three. Jack Banning's going to have to battle back in this AB.
1: Again, he hasn't really given up a lot of hard contact, so just his best bet is just to go after these hitters.
0: 3-0 on its way. Lands for strike one. You know, the Pioneers' way of scoring has not been the long ball. It's been the opposite on the other side. Be interesting to see how this thriller of Wednesday night finishes out. The 3-1 on its way. Lands. Lancaster. Whether he's trying to convince the umpire that that was ball four or he thought it was himself, he's going to have to stay in the box for one more pitch. Big payoff pitch here from Banning. The 3-2. Misses high. And it's a two-out walk.
1: So the Outlaws have had a good amount of two-out rallies. Pioneers trying to do that as well.
0: We have yet to see a 1-2-3 frame this game. Samaripa looking to continue this inning with two outs and a runner on first. The 0-0 misses for ball one. It's quite incredible. Some very high-powered offenses we've seen so far in this front range league. Banning checks over him at first. He goes back safely. He's going to do it again. Safe once again. Best you can do is just worry about the batter at this point. Not a very big lead over at first base. The 1-0 misses again. Really, it's been the game of compounding mistakes. Whether that's Banning letting his walks to lead the runs, or that's Fisher leaving too many pitches over the heart of the plate, especially after a couple walks. That's how you score 30 runs in the first six innings. Pioneers looking to retaliate here. Zamaripa looks at strike one and is now 2-1 on the Pioneers left fielder. Looks like there's a little bit of action going on in the bullpen. Looks like it's going to be Grady Manuel. Misses away again for ball three. Wasn't sure if Grady was joking earlier when he told me that he could pitch, but it seems like Coach McCoy is taking that sentiment seriously.
1: I mean, a game like this, all hands on deck.
0: All hands on deck, especially with 13 innings of pitching they have to cover tomorrow. The 3-1, Lant.
1: It is called strike two. It was a bit confusing there. He didn't really call it a strike or not. Lancaster was a bit confused over it first.
0: Another big payoff. Samaripa takes time.
1: Lancaster will get a head start, so a ball into one of those gaps could cut that lead in half.
0: Big payoff here from Banning. On its way. Misses away, and that's going to get by the catcher. And Lancaster's just going to head over to third. He's not going to get a throw either, so the head start does play a role as the ball gets by the catcher Turk on the wild pitch.
1: There's a lot of messiness on here right now.
0: And we are looking. I think we should hit 40 tonight. We should 40 runs. Let's see if we can get 40 runs tonight.
1: We might. Still got three innings to go.
0: Top of the seventh inning here. Pioneers threatening with two outs, runners on the corners. Solis' first at bat here. Misses for ball one. Ball two there to Jacob Solis.
1: I say Harvey walked four times as a hitter. Solis in his last game also walked four times.
0: This nine hole has just seen one strike tonight with 18 balls. The 2-0. Swung on and missed for strike one to Jacob Solis. Pardon me, it's 1-2 here on Jacob Solis. Big 1-2 here. Samaripa's going to go, and Solis is going to look at strike three. And that is going to end the top of the seventh. The first zero put up by pitching since the bottom of the second inning. It is 16-14 Outlaws lead on that West Coast scoreboard. 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
0: Welcome back, folks, to a thriller on a little Wednesday night here at Oregon Trail Park Stadium here in Gearing, Nebraska. Outlaws lead the Pioneers 16-14 here in the bottom of the seventh. First zero put up by pitching in that top half of the seventh since the bottom of the second inning. We have yet to see a 1-2-3 inning so far tonight.
1: Well, if the trend continues, the Owls will also score zero, so that way they can keep it up.
0: They're on their way to it as the first pitch is swung on and missed by C.J. King. It's now 1-1 here on C.J. King, who pipes one out to the left center gap, although slow grass is going to stop it for the left fielder out there. CJ King will have a leadoff single. Well, once again, not another 1-2-3 inning.
1: You can get a double play.
0: That is true, which we have seen a couple of tonight, a couple big ones as well on both sides of the ball. In steps Bennett Cherry, who looks at strike one. And Cherry, another one of those Outlaws hitters waiting to get into the hit column tonight. Only him and Turk have yet to get a hit. Count evens on Cherry at 1-1. He is 0-3 with 3 strikeouts and a walk. Did score on that walk with the grand slam. And that ball is going to get to the backstop once again. CJ King will get to second base on the wild pitch. You got to wonder if that's some mix-ups a little bit between these new battery mates, or if that's Harvey struggling a little bit coming from center field where he started the game. Swung on a miss by Cherry. Count evens at 2-2.
1: So big at bat here. You really need to get the out. Try to avoid as much traffic as you can, because a zero on that scoreboard feels almost necessary.
0: He misses again outside. Like you've said before, these misses by Harvey have not been very competitive.
1: Just seems to be losing the ball, releasing a little bit early, missing high and wide very often.
0: The payoff. Swung on a foul back by Cherry. Saw 11 hitters come to the plate in that last inning for the Outlaws. That is a very glaring zero in the top of the seventh in the 16-14 game on the West Coast scoreboard. The payoff again, misses low and away, and Cherry has a second walk in as many innings. And that's going to turn the order over for Braden Basie, who has set the table very well for that heart of the order that has been very dangerous tonight of the Outlaws. First pitch to Basie, swung on and missed for strike one.
1: First pitch hunting on that one. Just got a little bit overeager, though.
0: Outlaws have been able to hunt mistakes tonight. A lot of extra base hits, including 4 home runs. Swung on, hit out to left field. It's going to be caught. Runners will stay put. Basie is retired in his 6th at-bat of the game here in the 7th inning.
1: Really needed that out and good to get it, but that was still hit pretty hard.
0: Let's see if Lee Jones... Oh, they are going to intentionally walk him to load the bases for Jaden Barrio, who's hitting 300 this year for the Outlaws.
1: It is an interesting choice there, but...
0: Like we said, that ball is looking like a beach ball to this heart of the order, and you can say that especially for Lee Jones, who in his last 3 at-bats in the last 3 innings as well... He goes double, home run, and grand slam.
1: Yeah, he still is technically a triple away from the cycle, but they didn't want to give him a chance.
0: A little bit of gamesmanship there as Harvey misses up and away to Barrio, who, again, Barrio is not having a bad night by any means. He's 1-for-3 with 2 walks, scoring on both of those. Another guy that set the table very well tonight. Swung on, hit well, he makes him pay. That's going to go off the wall. 2 runs are going to score pretty easily. The third one's coming around, and he's going to slide in safely. Lee Jones, they're going to make him pay for that intentional walk to Lee Jones to load the bases. Jaden Barrio clears him on a ball that looked like, if it was a little bit of a warmer day, could have left the yard as well. Jaden Barrio hasn't having himself a night. Not sure why they intentionally walked to him. That was his 4th. Those are 4 RBIs on the night for him. His 2nd hit. He's 2-for-4. On comes Seth Onestead, who's, all over this lineup. You can say guys are having a good night, but Seth Onestead is 2-for-3 with a homer and a double as he waves and misses at that first one. And that's the last thing you wanted if you're the Pioneers. That glaring zero in the top of the 7th. The Outlaws are able to extend the lead 19-4. Onstead fouls that out of play. He goes down 0-2. I love that mentality from Jaden Barrio. He gets a pitch, probably a mistake at the top of the zone.
1: Oh.
0: Oh, and the lights have gone out.
1: Uh-oh.
0: We have gone long here so far tonight. We're already at 3 hours and 25 minutes on this game. And we might have to kill some time here while they try and figure out the lights.
1: Well, we can go ahead and let you know tonight's broadcast is brought to you by Ryan's Welding, selling PJ Texas trailers in a wide variety of sizes, as well as offering full service welding shop.
0: We'll see if these lights going out can help the Pioneers as they did back in Super Bowl 47 for the 49ers, almost coming back to win that one. Again, just looking all over this lineup, both lineups actually, but especially this middle of the order, they had gone a little slow up until this point, and they have done some damage tonight. Jaden Barrio has 4 RBIs, Seth Onstead has 3 RBIs, and Lee Jones has 5 RBIs. So really, that 2-4 is doing a bulk of the damage. No stray to Christian McKernan as well, who's also gone deep with 2 RBIs of his own. Let's see what Seth Onstead can do. After a little bit of a light delay, it's going to be 0-2 on him with Jaden Barrio standing on second base. Swung on, grounded foul. We'll do the 0-2 again.
1: Yeah, let's see if Harvey can find a put-away pitch here. He's had some 2-strike counts, just hasn't really been able to get out of it, though.
0: The 0-2 swung on, popped up in the infield. Hogan's under it. Didn't look pretty, but Hogan's able to haul it in for out number 2. In steps the powerful Christian McKernan. Just the second time Onstead has been retired. You have to go back to the first inning and a whole lot of runs ago to find it. The 0 to McKernan lands the off-speed for strike 1.
1: Yeah, when it's working here for Harvey, he's utilizing that outside part of the zone really well. Just needs to try to find that with a little bit more consistency.
0: The 0-1 swung on, hit hard through that 6-hole. They're going to send Barrio. He's going to score with that slow grass in the outfield here at Oregon Trail Park Stadium. And McKernan must have heard me talk about everybody else's RBIs because he wanted one of his own.
1: Yeah, I mean, you mentioned it. That ball was absolutely killed in the grass. That looked like it was going to roll all the way to Zamarripa out there, but he had to run a long way to get it, and there was no chance to make a play at home.
0: That is the 4th run of the inning for the Outlaws, and they've cracked 20 runs. First pitch to Banning misses in. And our scorebooks are just going to get a little bit messier. Swung on, fouled off. Strike 1. Count evens at 1-1. Here on Luke Banning. 34 combined runs tonight. Outlaws lead 20-14. So I miss for strike 2 by Luke Banning. Batted around that previous inning. Looking to do the same again if you're the Outlaws, although they've already scored another 4 here. The 1-2. Lands for strike 3 there on Luke Banning. That's going to finish off the 7th, but not before the Outlaws get another 4, highlighted by a Jaden Barrio bases clearing double after they intentionally walk the dangerous Lee Jones. 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
0: We are back, and it has been a loud night here at Oregon Trail Park Stadium. I'm Bob Parsons. I'm joined by Lucas Macklin. The first inning that one team scored and the other didn't, the Outlaws put up four in the bottom of the seventh inning after they're able to blank the Pioneers. Out comes Grady Manuel, Texas native, going to school up at St. Olaf College up in the great state of Minnesota.
1: Yeah, he's going to just try to pick up where Banning left off last inning. It was a really good, efficient inning, and now he's going to try to do the same. Again, all hands on deck, mostly a position player, but can go out there and ideally for him, give an inning or two and keep his lead intact.
0: Another one of those Riddle men that have been playing so well tonight. Who knows? Maybe we got to do more Riddles in the back of the bus on the way back from Morgan County.
1: Mentioned they came in trying to break a three-game losing streak, and they've done a pretty good job so far, at least on the offensive side of the ball.
0: Feldman leading off here. Wants to go after the first one, but holds back for ball one. It's not going to be an easy work here for Manuel. He will face Feldman, Macarini, and Hogan. Swung on, hit through that six hole, and Feldman will set the table for the top of that order that has already done damage tonight.
1: It's good to see him get into the hit column there, and he hit it really hard past that third baseman over there in CJ King. So good to see that, and sets up Macarini, who's had a heck of a night. Home run, a double, and a couple of walks.
0: And once again, we're 7.5 innings in. Yet to see a 1-2-3 inning. Ball misses high. See what the heart of this Pioneers order can do. See if they can respond. Another ball high. It's the last thing you want to do here. Mark Macarini to get to Hogan, put a runner in scoring position. Another ball misses high. Is now 3-0. If you're Grady Manuel here, you have a 6-run lead. You just have to pitch to these hitters. You need to. You cannot walk, guys. You cannot put yourself in more damage than you need to. The 3-0 misses high. And that is going to put the young man in a bit of a scary situation as the menacing Hogan is going to walk to the plate with three walks and two doubles tonight. They have yet to retire him.
1: And we've seen it a lot this year. He can cut this lead in half with one swing right now.
0: That's exactly what you don't want if you're Grady Manuel. And he might do it. That ball is going to fly to center field and just going to get caught up in that cold air. The runner will tag from third. The throw on is almost in time, but they can't get him. It looked like Hogan almost got another one. A little bit of cold air out there now. Ball not flying as well. But it's a very deep fly out.
1: It's a loud out. Just did not carry like the Lee Jones Grand Slam did. It was interesting there from Feldman. He wasn't tagging up initially. He almost got thrown in at third because of it.
0: Very loud out, as I said, for Grady Manuel, and he's now got to navigate runners on the corners here with one out. And the cleanup hitter Isaiah Smith up at the plate. Runner's going to go to second, ball in the dirt. Turk will not have a play. It's now 2-0. Again, getting those first pitch strikes. The last thing you want to do if you're Manuel is to want to load the bases for a dangerous hitter in Tawara.
1: You really just need to come after this guy and try to get an out here.
0: Again, you can't hit a 6-run home run. There we go. Lands a strike.
1: Yeah, when you're on the mound right now, you need to forget about those two runners on. You just got to focus on getting the batter out here. You've got a six-run lead to work with.
0: That one's grounded foul. It's now 2-2. It's almost like he can hear us over there on the mound.
1: Smith now the only Pioneer without a hit yet today, so he's really trying to find his way.
0: The 2-2 misses high for ball three. The count's going to go full. And it's been a long one tonight for sure. 3 hours and 35 minutes, and we're not even through the top of the eighth. The 3-2 swung on and missed for strike three. Grady Manuel gets the second out of the inning via the punch out. If you're able to throw up another goose egg here, that might be the nail in the coffin for this Pioneers team.
1: It would feel like that.
0: Although, we've seen a lot of crooked numbers tonight, so you never know. He's got to get out of this inning first as he misses for ball one on the outer half.
1: Brings up the guy who's 4-for-5 on the night.
0: The 1-0 misses. That smooth lefty swing from Tawara. Grady Manuel's going to have to fight back if he wants to get out of this inning on Tawara. The 2-0 swung on, hit out to left field on Armstead. Pretty much right at him. Just had to range to his right a little bit. And that's going to be back-to-back zeros put up by Outlaws Pitching. The Outlaws lead 20-14 on that West Coast scoreboard. 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
1: Welcome back into Oregon Trail Park. Outlaws leading 20-14. Deshaun Harvey out there for another inning of work. He tries to match the top half of the inning from what Grady Manuel did, where he put up a zero. You'd love to see a zero here from Harvey.
0: It's been an eventful one tonight for sure. A lot of offense, especially from that middle of the Outlaws order. Harvey will face 7, 8, and 9 here, however. The first pitch to Turk. Misses with the ball. Turk still seeking that elusive first hit. The 1-0 misses way up and away. This last thing you want to do is give up a leadoff walk. As Turk fouls that one back for strike one. Sixth at-bat of the night for Turk. He's 0-for-4 with a walk. He fouls that one back as well. There's two Outlaws hitters without a hit. Turk is one of them. Cherry has a hit on the season, just not one tonight so far. He'll be hitting third this inning. The 2-2 misses away. Again, you have to be more competitive if you're Harvey here. You got to be more competitive with those 2-2 pitches, trying to at least get a swing on it. Swung on, hit. And that's going to be Turk's first outlaw base hit. And he joins the hit party for tonight. It's just Bennett Cherry remaining. Outlaws do, if they're able to do what they did the last two innings, this game will be over in the bottom half of the eighth. They just need four more to run rule the Pioneers for the second time this year.
1: Yeah, and that one was killed by the grass as well. It looked like it was going into the outfield. Feldman was able to get a glove on it, just couldn't really feel it. And even if he does, I don't know if he makes a throw over to first.
0: And CJ King, a hard hit by the third baseman diving, is Macarini. And there's Turk going to third. Some heads-up base running and some lazy defense by the Pioneers. Zach Turk is able to go first to third on a soft hit to left field that gets killed by the grass.
1: Yeah, that one, it was a tricky hop there. Macarini trying to make the play at third, couldn't. And then again, it just dies in the outfield, and that's a long way to run for Zamarripa, so.
0: Yeah, new outfield for him as well, so maybe a little, doesn't want to charge that one a little too much yet. Bennett Cherry takes strike one. Outlaws pick up right where they left off. They have not put up a zero offensively since the bottom of the second. Good block there by Raff. It's been busy tonight. It's now 1-1 here on Bennett Cherry, the last hitter in the Outlaws lineup to get a hit. There's only been two hitters so far tonight to not get a hit so far. A 1-1 misses away. Looks like Cherry's just staying a little too open there on that fastball. Ended up in the left-handed batter's box. 2-1. Does the same thing. Count's going to go to 3-1. Runners on the corners here with nobody out. 3-1 on its way. Misses going away. And Cherry has three walks in as many innings. Feels like I've been saying that for a lot of the hitters.
1: Who needs a hit when you can get on base via the walk?
0: And it is Basie's fourth at bat in as many innings and his seventh at bat of the game.
1: He also is the winning run at the plate as well.
0: Ball misses up and away again. Who knows? Maybe Gramps has a little bit of pop in him. He did hit five home runs at Christian Brothers University in Indiana. That ball lands on the outer half of the plate. Outlaws topping the runs scored in a single game this season with 20 so far. They're looking to add more. Looks like that is ball two. Not sure where that one missed. The 2-1 misses up and away. And it's tough for Harvey. If you're not going to get the borderline pitches there, and you're making a lot of non-competitive pitches, it's hard to be successful as a pitcher.
1: Yeah, and obviously he's not listed as a mainline pitcher either. Just trying to come in and mop this up for him.
0: Yeah. Ball misses low. That is ball four. That is going to score a run. It's back-to-back walks after the two singles. It's going to score catcher Turk, and in comes, are they going to intentionally walk him with the bases loaded, or is Lee Jones going to end this ball game right here?
1: So he is a triple away from the cycle. A triple would end the ball game.
0: First pitch misses out, ball one.
1: And this is the first lefty he's going to actually face. Talked about how he's missed a lot up and away. That would be right in to Lee.
0: Jones did get hit a couple times last night. He's got three hit-by-pitches on the year. 2-0. Misses in. Again, if you can't get, if the umpire is not going to help you with those borderline pitches, it's going to be hard for Harvey to nibble at that plate. And it hit him again. That's the fourth hit by pitch for Lee Jones of the season. Yet another RBI on his night. Third time in the last 2 days. And now the winning run is on second base with Jaden Barrio up at the plate.
1: It's now his sixth RBI on the night.
0: And that is now four straight free passes. Pardon me, three straight free passes delivered by Harvey. Barrio fouls that one out to the right side.
1: Winning run right now at second base in the form of Braden Basie.
0: Pitch to Barrio. Barrio's going to get a little jam there. That's going to drop, it looks like. And that is going to win the game. Jaden Barrio, a walk-off single. Two more RBIs on the night for him. He also finishes with six RBIs on the night. And that's going to do it for the Outlaws. They win 24-14 as they hang another four spot here in the bottom of the eighth inning. And we are going to head to break real quick. We'll be back with the post-game show and a post-game interview with our player of the game. 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
0: Folks, I'm Bob Parsons here with the Runza Postgame Show. Runza doesn't like to think of themselves as just another restaurant in town. They like to think of themselves as part of the community. 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I'm Bob Parsons. I'm joined by the player of the game, Lee Jones. Lee, three extra base hits, including home runs in back-to-back innings, one of them being a grand slam, six RBIs on the night. What was working for you tonight?
6: Man, you know, I was just sticking to my approach, trusting that I can do what I usually do. Got some good pitches to hit and just put a couple good swings on it, you know, let the ball do the rest.
0: What does this do for the boys in the dugout after a couple of tough losses?
6: Oh, man, the boys are fired up, you know. And it wasn't just me, you know. Seth had a great game, couple RBIs or X-rays hits, you know. Christian went yard. I mean, everyone was just swinging it really hot. When everyone's swinging it really hot, you know, we're such good friends already that it just motivates everyone else to just keep it going, get hot.
0: Yeah, you got to wonder if those riddles last night was working for them.
6: They were stumping you a little bit, eh?
0: Yeah, they were stumping me a little bit, Brock.
6: It's okay. They were stumping me, too.
0: Christian McKernan, one of those guys that you just named, had a home run and three RBIs of his own, only retired once. But, yeah, the middle of that order, doing a lot of work. What was it like to get intentionally walked? Have you been intentionally walked before?
6: I have. Last summer I got intentionally walked. I wasn't having as good of a game as I was today, but I mean, it feels good that the other team can recognize what you're doing, but I mean, you know, tough to get the bat taken out of your hands like that without even being given a chance, but you know, if it helped the boys win, I'm all good with it.
0: Were you aware going into that at bat in the seventh inning that you were a triple away from the cycle?
6: No, I was thinking a three home run game, but No, I guess I didn't realize that I was a triple shy. So, like, I mean, I don't really hit triples anyways. I'm kind of slow, but, you know, and so no, I definitely wasn't thinking that.
0: With a lot of these games coming up, what does this mean for you guys going forward?
6: Yeah, I mean, you know, we obviously got games the next, what is it, 3-4 days. I think we see these guys every single time. And so just good to get out there and know what we can do against them. And we look to carry this into the next few days.
0: And being from Canada, what is your Tim Hortons order, unless you're not a Tim Hortons guy?
6: Oh, no, big Tim Hortons guy. Go-to is a bacon farmer's wrap combo with an ice cap. Awesome. And a 10-pack of Timbits. Got to get it every time.
0: Awesome. Love to hear it. A big win for the Outlaws tonight, 24-14, topping the runs in a single game this season from a Front Range League team. Thank you for joining us, Lee, and congratulations on what a game that was for you.
6: Absolutely. Thank you so much, guys.
0: We're going to head to break, and we'll be right back to finish up that Runza postgame show here on KNEB and the Front Range League Network.
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0: Welcome back, folks. After a high-scoring affair, 38 runs scored in total, the Nebraska Outlaws win 24-14 over the Western Nebraska Pioneers. Second time this year they beat them via the run rule.
1: Yeah, this felt like a football game as far as the score goes. But, yeah, offenses were both clicking for sure, and then you kind of noticed thin bullpens for both sides, both of them throwing out guys who probably ideally won't be pitching a ton if you can help it. So you could really tell that near the end of the game, you know, you're just trying to get through it because you still have, again, 13 and a half innings tomorrow to get through as well. So both sides, at the end of the day, though, both sides offensively were really good throughout the entire game. You know, for the Pioneers, you had Gino Macarini, who had a double and a home run and walked three times. He had three RBIs on the night. Three RBIs from Lancaster, two from Daiki Tuara, and then two from Jack Hogan as well. But on the other side, that was where the big-time damage was done. You just talked with, obviously, Lee Jones, but Jaden Barrio with six RBIs as well. Three RBIs from Onnestad and McKernan, both those guys going deep. So offensively, it just was an absolute masterclass from both sides.
0: Yeah, you don't often see 2 through 5 put up 18 RBIs combined. But 12 between Jones and Barrio, and then 6 combined, as you said, between Onnestad and McKernan. The ball was flying tonight. The ball was looking like a beach ball, especially to that heart of the order.
1: And we got really to talk about those last two innings pitching-wise for the Outlaws, from Jack Banning going back out there and pitching lights out for an inning, and then Grady Manuel came in and pitched a clean eighth inning as well. Those two innings were huge in shutting down the Pioneers' offense that really set up the Outlaws to win this game the way they did.
0: Yeah, and you can kind of look at this as a thriller of a game. It was 16-14 going into the top of the seventh, and the Pioneers were looking to do what they had been doing all game, was responding to that Outlaws offense that was responding to the Pioneers offense.
1: It was really just back and forth, and then, like I said, just Banning and Manuel came in and did their job, and like I said, on the other end, you know, you're short on pitchers, and that's just what's happening.
0: We are going to head to one last break here on KNEB. The Outlaws take down the Pioneers 24-14 via the run rule. We'll be right back here on the Front Range League Network and KNEB.
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1: Welcome back into the Runs a Postgame show. Just going to go ahead and give one last little anecdote to this game Outlaws win 24-14. These two teams play each other three more times over the next 2 days. We'll have a continuation of a seven-inning game from last week. The Outlaws were up 3-1 in the bottom of the third inning with the Pioneers coming to bat. That game will start tomorrow with a scheduled first pitch time for 5 o'clock, followed by a 9-inning game between these two teams. Pioneers will be home for both of those games, and then both these teams play again on Friday as well, with the Outlaws being the home team facing the Pioneers. And then the Outlaws play again on Saturday against the Wranglers, so a lot of baseball for the Outlaws going forward. And then the Pioneers also play on Sunday, I believe, traveling to Morgan County to finish off this week of baseball. Outlaws win 24-14. Pioneers look to bounce back tomorrow. Like I said, 5 o'clock will be the scheduled first pitch for the continuation. That game will be followed by a 7-inning ball game. Thank you so much for joining us tonight, me and for my partner Bob Parsons. Signing off, and until next time, have a blessed night.

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1: Job of getting a really big pool of people and selecting a representative sample, and then we have quality controls that filter out people who are who aren't real people. It's a constant game to improve and get better at this, but we feel like we do pretty good.
2: Yeah, sure. Okay, let's talk about this new poll. Let's first start at the top with President Trump. What does this new poll tell you?
1: Donald Trump is not very popular right now. He's his approval rating is significantly underwater. 35% of Americans strongly or somewhat approve of how Trump's handling his job as president, compared to 61% who disapprove, which is pretty bad for a U.S. president. It's a net approval rating of minus 26, which is about as low as Trump has gone in either of his two terms, and it's lower than Joe Biden ever got, even during his last year or two in office when he was pretty unpopular.
2: Who is he losing? He's not losing Republicans, is he? He's losing independents?
1: So Democrats are almost universally disapproving of Trump. That's been the case for a long time. Republicans are pretty supportive, but there's a distinction there between the MAGA Republicans, Republicans who say that they're MAGA supporters. They're still all on board. In contrast, there's the Republicans who say they're not MAGA supporters, who are a smaller group, maybe about 30% of all Republicans. And they're significantly more likely to be willing to disapprove of Donald Trump. They're not an anti-Trump group, but they're much more in the middle right now. And then independents, as you mentioned, at this point in Trump's first term, his net approval rating among independents was minus 3, so pretty close to even, just a little worse than even. Now it's minus 50, which is about where Trump was with Democrats at the start of his first term. So independents have turned pretty sharply against Trump basically throughout most of his term, but especially in the past few weeks.
2: What about the MAGA Republicans, David Montgomery, senior data journalist at YouGov? Where do the MAGA Republicans show up when it comes to President Trump?
1: MAGA Republicans, who are, again, about 60% of all Republicans, about just under 20% of the U.S. Population, and they are still pretty favorable for Donald Trump. I don't have the exact number up in front of me, but it's very high. Fairly close to unanimous, and the only people, if a MAGA Republican isn't strongly in favor of Trump, doesn't strongly approve of Trump, then they only slightly approve of Trump, generally speaking.
2: I suppose if you're
1: a Republican who doesn't approve of Donald Trump, you may not be identifying as a MAGA Republican.
2: It's sort of self-correcting. Yeah, but in your poll, you make the distinction between traditional Republicans and MAGA Republicans, though.
1: Yeah, we ask people, do you consider yourself a MAGA supporter? And we look at, and we sort of categorize people by that response. Obviously, this is really complicated how people identify politically.
2: Sure.
1: But we have to get shorthand somehow to capitalize on it. And Trump is still holding on to the MAGA Republicans, but that's only 20% of the of U.S. adult citizens. So that's not enough to maintain. It's a good foundation for a politician, but it's not enough to be broadly popular.
2: Yeah.
1: And he's going down or is as low as he can get with pretty much all the other groups.
2: Did you break it down into subgroups like Latinos? Because he'd had such inroads in the Latino population when it came to this last election. Any numbers when it comes to the Latino population today?
1: Trump is underwater with Latinos and has been

0: months of his term. He started out his term close to dead even with Latinos and bounced around a little bit, but was still relatively popular among them. But for the past year plus, he's been significantly underwater. He's been underwater with Black Americans from the very beginning and has been trending downward. And he's now underwater with white Americans, too, who are significantly more likely to disapprove than approve of Trump. This was a group that was either approving of him or equally balanced for most of Trump's first year, the second term. But especially in the past few months, they've been consistently underwater with him.
1: Interesting. What does your poll say about, let's start with the economy. What does it say about the economy?
0: Generally, there's a lot of concerns about the economy. I mean, it's tricky to poll about the economy because people tend to give politically motivated answers about the state of the economy. So, like, you know, every week we ask people, is the economy getting better or worse? And we've done this for years and years and years. And every time the White House changes hands, you suddenly see the Republicans who say the economy is getting better will drop off a cliff and the Democrats will shoot up or vice versa. And some of that may be fair, like, you know, if you're optimistic that the new guy is going to run the economy well. But some of it is clearly some motivated reasoning. This is a way for you to express your support for your side or right. express your opposition to the other side. So you know, you have to take these numbers with a grain of salt. They're capturing vibes and sentiments as well as actual economic data. But you do see numbers go up and down, like even accounting for partisanship when – generally speaking, when the economy is getting worse, the number of people who say it's getting worse goes up. And the number of people who say the economy is getting worse has been going up the past few months. Right now, 59% of Americans say the economy is getting worse as of our last poll, which is down a little bit from last week, but is basically as high as things have been since the inflation spike in 2022. The last time this was higher than it is right now.
1: Mm. What about the war with Iran? What do your polls tell you about that?
0: Generally pretty unpopular. 64% of Americans disapprove of how Trump is handling the war with Iran. Only 29% approve. And this has been heading in the wrong direction for Trump. It started at 48% disapprove. It's gone up to 64%. We did an experiment in this week's poll where we asked people... you know, should the U.S. make a deal to end the war with Iran as quickly as possible or not? 68% said the U.S. should make a deal to end the war as quickly as possible. Only 11% said it shouldn't.
1: Mm.
0: But then we asked a follow-up and said, should the U.S. end the war as quickly as possible, even if Iran doesn't have to give up its enriched uranium? And suddenly the 68% who said the U.S. should end the war as quickly as possible splintered into a couple of different groups. Those who said 34% of Americans said the U.S. should end the war, even if Iran keeps its enriched uranium. And then 37% say it shouldn't. So not quite as much unanimity. It's all about how you phrase things, what right. trade-offs you face people with. And that's why campaigning matters and stuff like that, because the facts are the facts, but how you present the facts to people determines how people can see some of these complicated issues.
1: Yeah, interesting. Let's talk about some of the people you polled. Not surprising, Pope Leo, probably the most trusted person in the world.
0: It's hard to say in the whole world, but you know, this most recent poll we asked about a couple dozen prominent public figures, mostly U.S. politicians, but also some other figures. And Pope Leo was the most popular of all those figures. 55% had a very or somewhat favorable opinion of Leo. Only 23% were unfavorable. Just to give you some comparisons, Donald Trump, 29% favorable, 60% unfavorable. Kamala Harris, 42% favorable, 50% unfavorable.
1: Mm.
0: Tucker Carlson, 18% favorable, 52% unfavorable. So we asked about a range of these people, and the Pope, you know, I mean, when you're looking at these favorability polls, it's capturing a couple of different things. How well known is the person? I'm a huge baseball fan, so it seems incomprehensible to me, but significant shares of the country have no opinion about Shohei Ohtani when we pulled that. That wasn't on this poll, but on past polls.
1: Certainly understandable.
0: So if you poll about like a young up-and-coming celebrity who maybe does news all the time, a lot of people, especially older people, won't have an opinion about them. So that's you know one fact.

0: factor. Another factor is, what reasons has this person given people to be mad at them, and what reasons have they given for people to like them? So someone like a lot of these political figures have both high unfavorabilities, but also relatively high favorability because they're polarized. They polarize people.
1: Yeah.
0: They have their fans and their enemies.
1: Well, that's
0: the Pope.
1: That's Tucker Carlson, right? Tucker Carlson was polarizing. He had people who loved him because he was MAGA, and the people who didn't like him because of the Democrats. Now he's sort of left, and now he's criticizing Trump. He hasn't gained any Democratic support, but he's lost all that Republican support. So really, that's not surprising. Tucker Carlson's crazy.
0: Exactly. That's why Tucker Carlson is at the bottom of this list, because, again, Democrats still don't like him, but now it's no longer counterbalanced by Republicans being favorable toward him.
1: Right. Yeah.
0: The Pope is, Democrats love him. He's plus 73 among Democrats in terms of net favorability. He's less popular among Republicans, who are pretty evenly divided about the Pope. Again, not surprising, given that he's sort of clashed with Donald Trump lately. But he's still plus 3 among Republicans.
1: Hmm.
0: He's the only figure in the poll who is net positive with both Democrats and Republicans, however barely.
1: Yeah. A couple of other items in the news. Data centers. What are data centers polls? I'm kind of curious about this one.
0: Americans are pretty skeptical about data centers and AI. So we asked people, would you favor support or oppose a data center being built in your community? 24% support, 60% oppose. Republicans are a little bit more likely to support data centers. Young people are a little bit more likely to support data centers. But more opposition than support across the political spectrum and across the age spectrum.
1: Interesting.
0: A lot of skepticism about AI as well. 43% say AI is worse at reasoning than humans. Only 70% say AI is better. 65% say AI is advancing too quickly.
1: Yeah. It's not surprising, the data centers. I think the party that can capitalize on the anti-data center, there's a lot of anxiety all across the spectrum. And the politicians are trying to walk the tightrope between voting, you know, supporting the outrage, but yet also trying to balance the fact that those tech companies need those data centers and full steam ahead when it comes to Trump and the data centers.
0: It's complicated. And if you're a politician and you're looking at the polls and trying to get a sense of what you should do or not do, it can be tricky because some things people don't like and feel very strongly about, and some things they don't like but also haven't thought that deeply about.
1: Yeah.
0: And the latter group, how you frame things can really change how people view the issue. But if it's an issue that people have very firmly held opinions about, that's sort of an immovable rock, and it's very hard to change that.
1: Yeah.
0: Data centers clearly underwater now, but we'll see how they play out.
1: David Montgomery with us, senior data journalist at YouGov. David, last question for you. Is there anything in this poll that surprised you, that was shocking?
0: The finding I mentioned about independents earlier, that Trump is almost as far underwater with independents now as he was with Democrats, that's just very striking. The other thing, for a very long time, Trump would go up or down in his approval rating one week, and he'd be just as likely to go the other direction the next week. It sort of bounced around a lot. And the last month or so, I keep expecting him to bounce back up because that's what his approval rating has normally done, and he just hasn't been doing it. It's just been a steady down or flat, never going back up. That's obviously can't continue forever, but sometimes it's hard to tell if a drop in the polls is real or just the random noise from polling, but it's just very clear that Trump's drop over the past month or two is very real.
1: David Montgomery, senior data journalist at YouGov Polling. David, good stuff. Thanks for chatting. Have a good night.
0: Thank you. You too.
1: You got it. America at Night. Back in a moment.
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1: Hey, a little trivia question for you. What does Republican Tom Barrett of Michigan, Republican Brian Fitzpatrick of Pennsylvania, Republican Warren Davidson of Ohio, and Republican Thomas Massie of Kentucky all have in common, I'll tell you, they were the four Republicans who broke with the House Republicans and voted with Democrats to direct President Trump to withdraw forces from the conflict with Iran or win approval from Congress. It was the War Powers Act that passed the House of Representatives today with those four Republicans breaking ranks and voting with the Democrats. Now, it's more of a symbolic measure because this really hasn't been tested constitutionally, and it's just more of a symbolic vote. So I don't know if this has any real teeth to it. But it is interesting that these four Republicans broke with their party and broke with the president to oppose the war. So that is, I mean, it's not a lot. I mean, they still got every Republican except these four. But still, the fact that it's four, and Thomas Massie's always been a thorn in the side of the president. But the fact that the other three, the fact that they had 2 weeks to try and sweet talk him back onto the reservation for that not to happen, somewhat interesting nonetheless. So that's sort of the big story of today. Coming up next hour, she wrote a book, and it is now a national bestseller. It's called Darkology, Blackface and the American Way of Entertainment. It's a very interesting book, and somewhat convoluted and somewhat fraught with peril, because when you talk blackface, you're stepping on you have to avoid landmines when you talk about darkface. So we'll do that with Ray Barnes, the author of a national bestseller called Darkology, Blackface and the American Way of Entertainment. Stay right there. We are just getting started. Our executive director is Alex Hinton. Our engineer tonight is Richard Good. I'm Gram Millihan. This is America at Night on Westwood One.
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26: ABC News, I'm Dave Packer. The War Powers Resolution passed in the House Wednesday after three prior attempts failed. Four Republicans crossed over to help it across the finish line. Indiana Congressman Merlin Stutzman was not one of them.
27: I don't believe that Congress needs to vote on the war, because President Trump has it in the confines of the power that he already has.
26: The measure moves next to the Senate, seen largely as symbolic. In a video shared by White House Deputy Chief of Staff Dan Scavino, President Trump says that he'll instruct his team to start the process to formally nominate Todd Blanche as Attorney General on Thursday. Israel and Lebanon have agreed to a new ceasefire. Under its provisions, Israeli officials say Hezbollah fighters will have to leave the southern border with Israel. They're still counting the votes in the Los Angeles mayor's race, and Steve Hilton, Javier Becerra, and Tom Steyer are leading in the California governor's race. Final results could come next week. This is ABC News. Ohio State University has agreed to pay $100 million to settle claims from hundreds of former student-athletes who said they were sexually abused by a school doctor years ago. A California CEO is facing federal charges.
0: Jamshid Ghomi is a CEO of an Iran-based technology company. Federal agents have been seen at his $35 million mansion in Newport Beach, California. Federal prosecutors say Ghomi has been illegally selling U.S. computer technology to the Iranian government. They say he was acquiring sophisticated networking, security, and encryption equipment and was selling it to Iranian customers, including for the Iranian regime's nuclear and military needs. He allegedly moved millions of dollars from Iran accounts into his U.S. bank account. Ghomi is charged with conspiracy to violate the International Emergency Economic Powers Act. Alex Stone, ABC News.
26: Jalen Brunson scoring 30 points to lead the New York Knicks to a 105-95 victory over the San Antonio Spurs in Wednesday's Game 1 of the NBA Finals. Dave Packer, ABC News.
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1: From the Platte Valley Bank Weather Center, I'm meteorologist Megan Mulford. Mainly clear skies overnight with lows around 56. Southeasterly winds 5 to 10 miles an hour. Mainly clear skies again Thursday. Slight chance for storms. Daytime highs approaching 92. Thursday night, 57. Dry with temperatures a bit above average Friday and Saturday, and highs from the upper 80s to near 100. Right now, it's 66 degrees.
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3: Now, it's Red Eye Radio. Gary McNamara and Eric Harley talk about everything from politics to social issues and news of the day. 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
4: All across America, we are Red Eye Radio. He is Eric Harley, and I'm Gary McNamara. Good morning.
5: Hello.
6: You would think after 42 years I would learn how to turn on the button. That's the toughest part of this job. I'm still working on it.
4: Hey, thanks for the coffee.
6: Hey, you're welcome.
4: Eric made me a coffee.
6: I did. In honor of the late Bill Mack, my old partner, going back to the old all-night show on WBAP, which he started in 1969. When I first started with him, the first night we went live, he said, "Son, let me go make you a cup of coffee." And he comes in with a cup of coffee. It was the greatest thing ever because he knew that I was nervous about getting it right. We had our first affiliate was joining us and is still with us today, WJR in Detroit. And it was a beautiful thing. And so today, which just started June 4th, would have been his birthday. So happy birthday, Bill. We know you're up there looking down on us.
4: Well, let's
6: probably shaking your head.
4: Let's just clarify this.
6: Yes.
4: Clarify this. Not yes. Clarify. Clarify.
6: Yeah. All right.
4: You did not start with him in 1969.
6: I did not. Yes. I would have been 3 years old. I probably would have wanted to. I was still living in Omaha at that point. So that would have been hard to commute. I did not. He started the all-night show back in March of 1969 and earned the name the Midnight Cowboy because that was the Oscar winner of Picture of the Year, Midnight Cowboy. So a trucker called him. From a truck stop back then, of course, no cell phones. He had to put a bunch of dimes in a phone in the booth. And he called him and said they should call you the Midnight Cowboy because you're on the radio. You play country music and you're on at midnight, so they should call you because there's a movie out called The Midnight Cowboy that's getting all these awards. And then the rest is history. But no, I did not start with Bill. I did listen to him all of my life growing up. When you grow up in Texas, all the greats. Bill Mack, Ron Chapman, Hal Jay. My gosh, the list is endless. Kid Craddock, all of them.
4: You ready?
6: I'm ready. What do you got, Bo and Jim?
4: Did you get the feeling that nothing will be accomplished ever again in any type of testimony with Congress?
6: Yeah. Yes. Yes. Yes. Listen. I don't know if the shoes are too big or not. Are you talking about that testimony?
4: No, that's just the that happens to be okay. That happens to be the first one that I have here.
6: Okay, all right.
4: And this is Marco Rubio before the House.
6: Yeah.
4: Foreign Affairs Committee.
6: Right.
4: All right, here we go.
6: Okay.
4: All right.
7: Last question for you. Mr. Secretary, who won the 2020 presidential election?
8: I'm not here to answer a question. We're talking about 2020. This is a Foreign Affairs Committee.
7: Okay, great. You can't answer the question, even though we all know that President Biden won.
8: I don't answer the question because as Secretary of State, I do not participate in domestic political issues.
7: This is not about domestic political issues.
8: Oh, certainly
7: this is about our democracy.
8: You're asking me to opine, just like I don't do campaign rallies.
7: It seems like
8: I don't because as Secretary of State, we're not supposed to. That's been the long tradition of the department, and you should know that if you've been on this committee for any period of time.
7: Mr. Secretary, it seems like you have an issue admitting facts. You can't say that the president lost the 2020 election, just like you won't admit President Trump is losing this reckless war of choice, and just like you couldn't admit that the shoes the president bought you were too big. You clearly don't know what winning means, and not because the facts are unclear to you, it's because telling your the truth would cost you your job, and the American people are entitled to a secretary.
4: By the way, she's reading that.
6: I was going to say
4: she's reading
6: that. That's
4: that.
6: Not only performative, she's reading it.
4: There's a script.
6: Yeah. And she ends every sentence and like a question.
4: Yeah. Let's continue it. But she's that's Sarah Jacobs, Representative Jacobs. Yeah. You can see it. Her eyes are scanning down. It's a script. Here we go.
7: Secretary of State who tells them the truth even when the president doesn't want to hear it. And my constituents, our service members, deserve better. Mr. Chairman, I yield back.
5: I don't know what shoes she's talking about. What is she talking about?
9: Representative Burchett, you're recognized.
10: Thank you, Mr. Chairman. If you'd like to answer any of that.
5: Yeah, I don't know about the shoes. I mean, he gave me some Florsheim shoes. They're actually pretty good. They fit fine. I don't know what she's talking about. And maybe that's what she's referring to.
7: Your shoes look very nice today, Mr. Secretary.
5: Well, how can you see them? They're way down here. We're talking about shoes. Are you guys kidding me? I mean, is this the Foreign Affairs Committee or is this like a circus? What is this?
4: Then we get to Scott Bessent before the Senate and Representative Wyden from Oregon. Ready for this?
6: All right.
4: Here we go.
6: Okay.
4: All right.
6: Okay.
11: Chairman?
12: Yes.
11: Let's be clear here. Nobody is interested in the ramblings of a capo in the most corrupt regime in American history. We want to get some facts about this deal. That's what we're here for. Thank you.
12: Well, thank you, and I will ask my questions first today.
10: And we would like to hear what Adam Wyden and Jeffrey Epstein talked about. Your son's largest investment position was Rick's Cabaret. So did your son and Jeffrey Epstein talk about pole dancing as he begged him for money using your limited credibility?
9: Should I just proceed?
12: I'm going to proceed with my question.
4: I like the whispering.
6: Yeah.
4: And you can hear it.
6: Yeah.
13: Should we just proceed on this thing here? Where the hell are we going?
6: Whispering like Homer Simpson. This is going to be great. Am I going to need a lawyer? My gosh.
4: There's this. Here we go. This is, again, back to Rubio with Representative Madeline Dean, is it? Mm. Yeah, here, Pennsylvania 4th District. Here we go.
14: Distribution.
5: Well, because one of those were in cahoots with Hamas. And we saw an incredible amount of the aid flow into Hamas's hands.
14: Reclaiming my time. The aid was held up at the border by Israel, and you know it.
5: You've got to fix your rules here. You can't even answer a question.
14: You're not following the rules. You're very familiar with how this works.
5: No, I don't. I never served in the House. This is a weird rule. Will you ask a question and I can't answer?
14: Would you please add time to the clock?
12: Nope.
14: He's...
12: Nope.
6: Nope. Wow. I love it.
4: I mean, it was,
6: I love it.
4: It was, and we have more coming up throughout the show, but it was just a complete, complete zoo.
6: Yeah. Yeah. Yeah, it was. And once again, what I take from it is, you know, Marco Rubio is vastly different as Secretary of State than he was as senator. And of course, you know, the behavior changes according to the office, and he kind of lined that out. You know, I'm not going to sit here and opine as Secretary of State. We don't do that. The shoes fit fine. What is this, a circus? And he doesn't back down. He doesn't back down anywhere. And this was one of the questions I had in the first term of Donald Trump. Because I thought to myself, where are the Republicans that are willing to fight once Donald Trump is no longer president? And we have a whole list. You know, it may be a short list. It's shorter than I want, certainly. But Marco Rubio is right there, right at the top, along with Governor DeSantis. I would throw in Governor Abbott of Texas. I don't think he's going to run for national office. Maybe he will. I don't know. But, you know, Vice President Vance, these are people who don't back down.
4: You know, the other thing is that did you see that they were on, I think Ted Lieu, I think I have this audio from Representative Lieu, that was, you know, they're accusing Trump of falling asleep, that he's old and falling asleep.
6: Right.
4: Yeah. That, you know, he needs a lot. And this is a guy that's probably up now.
6: Right.
4: He sleeps, yeah, like, what, 4 hours maybe?
6: Yeah, maybe.
4: Four hours a day, but here's, right, here's part of this back and forth.
15: We have not seen the president in 8 days. The American people deserve the truth. Okay. I yield back.
5: I don't even know how to respond to that, other than to tell you that it's absurd and ridiculous. And I can't believe we're in a Foreign Affairs Committee meeting in front of the House, an important time in American foreign policy.
15: Just keep lying, Secretary Rubio. Just keep lying.
5: I'm supposedly someone who thinks he's a medical expert when he's not. The truth of the matter is we had a cognitively impaired president in office a few years ago. That's a cognitively impaired president. But I don't like to talk about that because it weakens America. This president we have, this is a guy that literally doesn't sleep. He works day and night, long hours, every single day. I don't know if you haven't seen him in 8 days. I saw him yesterday. I didn't see him today, but yesterday because I was in Congress the day before. I talked to him at all hours of the day and night. He works inhumane hours. Okay, I've been on foreign trips with the president that he doesn't sleep in the whole flight. And everyone else is sleeping on the plane, and he's, you know, wandering the hallways looking for someone to wake up and talk to that people are. So I don't know what you're referring to, but he has an incredible amount of energy. I'm just telling you, you may not like his policies. You may not like his policies, you may not like the decisions he's made, but I assure you, this is not a president that sleeps or is cognitively impaired in any way, shape, or form, and in fact is incredibly active, much more so in many cases than much younger people that are around him. Those are facts. I see it every day. You're not going to agree because you have another narrative that you want to push. But
6: and blank you if you can't handle the truth.
4: Well, the interesting thing was, I thought it was maybe a parody account from Hunter Biden yesterday.
6: Yeah.
4: Because he was saying the same thing as the right. president was holding the press conference.
6: Right, yeah.
4: And you had prominent, and I had to check it out. I'm like, this looks like it's Hunter Biden's, you know, X page. Mm-hmm. And you had, you know, Republicans in the media saying, you idiot, he's there right now. And the response right. was, well, that's a clone. That's not really him.
6: Yeah.
4: And I'm like, this has got to be a parody. But
6: right, yeah.
4: You had major Republican media people that apparently are on this site that believed it was Hunter Biden and from what I could see, it was.
6: Yeah.
4: You know, you just don't know who the bots are, mm-hmm. but these are, you know, and so it was like amazing. And you saw it all over social media. Democrats were saying, we haven't seen the president in 8 days as he was talking.
6: Yeah.
4: As he was doing right. the press conference.
6: Right.
4: I mean, it's just, they're trying to make this case that.
6: They went after the one reporter that wasn't smiling.
4: Oh, yeah.
6: And you know, Caitlin I mean,
4: Collins. Yeah.
6: Yeah. yeah. And, but there, it's, this is the worst attempt at a Jedi mind trick that the Democrats have tried to pull so far. For them, there was nothing wrong with Joe Biden until the debate. And then everything was wrong with Joe Biden. And then now it's while, as Trump is talking, we haven't seen him in 8 days. They want to wave their hand in front of someone's face like a Jedi and say it as if it's so and make people believe it like a Jedi mind trick. It's lame. Move on to something else. Again, you know, the same thing. I would say what Marco Rubio says, Secretary Rubio, lining out very clearly. This guy doesn't sleep. We've known this, by the way, about him for years. For years. And he, whether it was when he was in the private sector or when he started running for office and then became president, the guy doesn't sleep. And this, you know, this whole attempt, and I think part of it is, you know, I don't think it had legs when Joe interrupted the interview between Whoopi and Jill Biden the other day. That story really didn't gain much attention, and I think it's because we've all come to learn that there is something wrong with Joe, and quite frankly, it's not funny. Quite frankly, it's very sad, and it's very sad that his family is a big part of this and isn't getting him care. It is clear they don't care about his well-being. Donald Trump doesn't stop working. Say what you will about, we've said it, you know, I don't know how many times, but more than once, that he'll talk to anybody at any time, including the media, almost to a fault. Sometimes to a fault.
4: Well, what I noticed yesterday is that almost everything, nobody wanted an answer from Rubio or Besant.
6: No.
4: They didn't want them to justify the policies.
6: No.
4: It was just, let's not even talk, you know, and one of Marco Rubio's frustrations is this is the Foreign Affairs Committee. Talk about foreign affairs. I don't get involved in the politics of it.
16: Right.
4: Talk to me about what my job is, and he couldn't get them to do it.
16: Right.
4: And it was just like, you know, but at least he made it clear. He goes, look, this is why I'm here. I'm here. I'm Secretary of State. I don't get involved in the political end of it. You know, what do you want to know? And I want to find the one where he was, you know, that I got to find the one here. I thought I had it. I don't have it. I got to find it where one of the representatives asked him and said, well, you know, Kushner and Whitmer were over there talking to Iran and you were back at a party.
16: Yeah.
4: What are you talking about? And he says, number one, the vice president was there.
16: Mm-hmm.
4: Oh, and they said that, you know, the two people were over there and not confirmed. And he goes, well, the vice president was there.
16: Yeah.
4: The other two, the special envoy.
16: Yeah.
4: And the other one, yeah, Kushner's a private sector guy, but he's done this before.
16: Right.
4: And so he's part of the negotiating. But Vance was there, and I was constantly updating the president as to what's going on at the White House.
16: Right.
4: There was a party going on, but I was working to update and constantly in communication back and forth. But they were attempting, again, they didn't want the actual answers. They were attempting to make the case, you're just a party boy with the president and aren't doing your job.
16: Right.
4: You can't make that case for Marco Rubio.
16: No. Nope.
4: You know, and you can make the case, as he said about the president, you can disagree with his policies. We've disagreed with the president's policies at times. Well, we will today.
16: Mm-hmm.
4: Again.
16: Yep.
4: Because there's a couple of things where it just looks really weak.
16: Right.
4: Really weak right now. And we have no problem doing it. But the fact is, to sit there and say, to attack him in a way to say that he's a Joe Biden. Or he's worse than Biden.
16: Right.
4: Trying to make, you know, that analogy, or that Marco Rubio's just a partier who's not doing his job. I mean, you can't make that case.
16: No. No, you can't.
4: You can't. And I'm thinking to myself, you got to sell something. If you're going to sell something, it's got to have some type of obvious, obvious reality to it.
16: Right. Some kind of imagery, something.
4: Right.
16: And they don't. And of course, every attempt right now, every chance to attack Marco Rubio in public, they're going to take, because they know they also know he's on the top of the list for the GOP. He has a very strong future in the party if he wants it. Period. And he won't back down. They're afraid of him. They fear him.
4: We are Red Eye Radio.
16: Brought to you by Hotshot Secret.
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0: Where Would I Run You? He's our Cronin. I'm Gary McNamara. Okay, we'll have that audio cut coming up on the bottom of the hour. I found it with Rubio, but I want to play this one. Al Green, not happy probably that he lost the primary.
1: Yeah,
0: okay,
1: I guess.
0: We have
1: yeah.
0: this audio here.
1: Okay,
0: right. Here we go. Ready for this?
1: Okay.
0: Talking to Mark Wayne Mullen, and he uses the word racist, and Mullen goes, are you calling me a racist? But he was mumbling beforehand. You couldn't tell who he was talking to, but here's right, how this yeah. goes. Listen to this.
1: All right.
2: A racist, Mr. Secretary, would do what happened to Rubio.
3: Are you calling me a racist?
2: A racist.
3: I'm asking a question.
2: Reclaiming my time, asking to shut up.
3: That's a pretty...
2: Shut up. It's my time.
3: Excuse I'm not going to let anybody call me a racist, Chairman.
2: I never called him a racist. It's my time.
4: It is. Gentlemen, we'll suspend.
3: He will
4: General
3: not.
4: Suspend.
2: Tell him to shut up.
4: It'll gentlemen suspend. No.
0: Peace and love.
1: Yeah.
0: Love is all around.
1: Remember when the Democrats were preaching civility?
0: Yes. Serenity now. Apparently, yeah. he's upset. Al Green's upset at everybody now yeah. since he lost his primary.
1: Yeah. Yeah, that's, this is, yeah. He's not just mad at Trump. He's mad at everybody.
0: He's mad at everybody.
1: Yeah. Your own party rejected you, Al Green. How do you like that?

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7: From the Platte Valley Bank Weather Center, I'm meteorologist Megan Mulford. Mainly clear skies overnight with lows around 56. Southeasterly winds 5 to 10 miles an hour. Mainly clear skies again Thursday. Slight chance for storms. Daytime highs approaching 92. Thursday night, 57. Dry with temperatures a bit above average Friday and Saturday, and highs from the upper 80s to near 100. Right now, 64.
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1: And he's Eric Carley, and I'm Gary McNamara. 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
1: All right, so here's the audio that we wanted to play. This is Representative Jackie Rosen with Secretary Rubio. This is the first audio cut that I heard yesterday, and I went, yep, that's why so many Republicans are looking at him for the presidency in 2028. He communicates effectively. Here we go.
3: Remind the American people that as the Secretary of State, your main duty as America's chief diplomat is to maintain our relations with foreign nations. This is why I was shocked to see that you were at a party with President Trump in Miami instead of accompanying Vice President Vance to Pakistan for negotiations.
4: What party was I at? I was at a party?
3: It's publicly reported, and there's photos there.
4: But what party? No, but you're going to say that. I'm going to answer it. I'm going to answer that question. That's an absurd statement. I was not at a party.
3: Finish my paragraph. He can answer.
4: People are going to slander me. I'm going to answer it.
3: Steve Witkoff and Jared Kushner, both of whom were never confirmed by this body to be America's diplomats, accompanied the vice president in the negotiations. Even Iran's foreign minister was not there, yet you were not, was there, excuse me, and you were not. I just feel that's embarrassing for us, and it's embarrassing for you. So, Mr. Secretary, Congress represents the American people. We have the power to confirm who represents America abroad. We confirmed you to be our Secretary of State. We confirmed you to be in the negotiations that are happening. And it's just unthinkable to me that you are missing high-stakes negotiations or that you're not involved. It's sad.
5: Senator Rosen, your time's up. Secretary Rubio.
4: You're 100% inaccurate and 100% wrong. Here's why. Number one, the Vice President of the United States was there, and he wasn't confirmed by us, and he was elected by the American people. Okay, he is the second in line of the presidency of the United States. He was present. Mr. Witkoff is the president's envoy for negotiation for peace deals. Mr. Kushner is a private citizen that serves as an advisor on these functions. They were the team that we sent to Pakistan. I was not at a party. Where I was is next to the president. Because in the midst of those negotiations, I was in communications with them. And in fact, I think there is media reporting from that evening on how multiple occasions I went into a back room, I came back out and spoke to the president and was constantly updating him. On that evening, I spoke to Mr. Kushner and our negotiating team and Mr. Witkoff on at least 6 occasions, including twice on a secure line from the phone they had access to over there. So you don't know what you're talking about. You're just
5: Senator Rosen, he has the floor.
4: I know your staff wrote up this cute statement for your TikTok video, but it's not true. And it's not real. That's not what happened. Okay? I'm the National Security Advisor and Secretary of State. I was co-located with the President in the midst of a high-stakes negotiation so that I could immediately inform him about events occurring halfway around the world. I was where I needed to be at that moment because we had a very capable team on the ground in Pakistan led by the Vice President, led by the Vice
3: President.
1: There you go.
2: Yeah. It's, you know, and it's, I love the your cute little TikTok video, because this is performative. This is what the Democrats have become. If you've got something there that's based in reality, that's one thing. If you want to go on a rant, that's the testimony when the opposition party is taking their time. It's always going to be a rant to believe something that's not true. It is performative. It is trying to get a little clip that, and this is what they all want. It didn't work for Jasmine Crockett in the long run. Who knows if she'll make a return. It didn't work for a lot of them. I don't think it's working right now for AOC. We'll see if that turns around in 2028. But this performative nature that they have, it's one thing to get up there and perform. I've seen people on the right do it, but they're filled with the facts. The content of what they're saying happens to be true. And if it's not, you and I are the first to call them out on it. But this is performative in nature. These are children. These are people that know, they either are pretending like they know nothing, and that's pretty stupid to do, or they're just stupid.

0: trying to appease the far left. They really don't want to discuss what is going on. They really don't wish to discuss, you know, the issues. They want to make accusations, use all of, because what was happening to Rubio yesterday, they were using all the time just to attack him and then give him no chance to respond. And it was Republicans giving him some of their time to respond to the Democrats. My thing that I would do is, I would say, you know, any question I would ask, please, if you could answer it within 20 seconds, because then I'll cut you off, because I just don't, I have limited time. So here are my questions for you. You know, basically what is, you know, that's what I would do. I mean, I think that from my point of view, that on any particular issue, I would view the Democrat opposition, any question I have, would be a weak spot that I would be hitting, and I would know that within 10 seconds, I would either get an answer or they'd be BSing me and it would be obvious.
1: Yeah.
0: That's what
1: right.
0: I would do.
1: Right.
0: But
1: yeah.
0: The left, as we know, and we've talked about this a lot, have you ever noticed that it's the left that really wants to shut up the right and censor the right?
1: Mm-hmm.
0: And I know this because we do this every day.
1: Yeah, yeah.
0: And every time, probably one of the first times was when Air America went out of business, because I was using cuts from them all the time. The last thing I want to do is the Democrats with the insane narratives that they have, the last thing I want them to do is shut up. I don't want them to shut up.
1: No.
0: I want to ask them questions.
1: Yep.
0: They won't answer any questions.
1: Nope.
0: They don't want you to hear from the right, and they do not want to be cross-examined on the issues where they stand. They don't want to answer what they actually truly believe.
2: Right. No, they don't. They can't, and they can't get out there and own their own radical agenda. I mean, they push it in a way that, again, is performative, because what are they doing? Look at how they campaign. I mean, it's always about attacks and attacking the opposition. That's a given. But if you can't get them in their own words, then what have you got? Well, the GOP has this. This is our frustration with the Republicans. You've got them in their own words. Do it. We've seen you do it.
0: Right.
2: Campaign and make them. You've got the ads already built. All you have to do is approve, you know, do the approval thing at the end of it. I'm so-and-so, and I approve this message, that's all you got to do.
0: Well, it's like, and believe me, we notice it. We even notice it when it happens on the Republican side.
1: Yeah.
0: Remember when Trump made the comment a couple of weeks ago? We know what he said, but the way he said it, we said that's going to be used in an ad against him.
1: Yeah.
0: Against the Republicans come November.
1: Yeah.
0: And
1: what
0: was that where he said, he doesn't, basically, when he fights a war, the consequences of prices don't matter. But the way that he said it was that I don't care about the consequences.
2: Right. Are you concerned about the prices of gasoline? And, you know, and that's not one of my concerns, you know, basically was the message. And you got to rephrase it when everybody's getting hit at the pump. We know what you're saying. You're saying the priority is to win the war, and it should be, and we're behind you on that. But you just have to rephrase it.
0: Right. But we notice it immediately. We've been in this business long enough. It's like, okay, they're going to use that one.
1: Yep.
0: They're going to use that.
1: Yep. Yep.
0: And when we saw, you know, for example, Tallarico, mm-hmm. his own words are going to continue to be used against him. As is everything that Plattner has done. Oh my gosh, we got some great audio coming up. That's turning into a complete zoo.
1: Yeah.
0: But that was what I got out of yesterday. Really, with all the hearings, I went, nothing's ever going to be accomplished anymore, because the Democrats really don't want to know the answers. They don't want to ask a question to find out what the answer is. And you could see they're all reading scripts.
1: Yeah.
0: And even in the back and forth with the one representative, she was just, you could see, she's just reading the script, making it sound like it's ad lib. But obviously it wasn't ad lib. She was just jumping, trying to, Rubio would say something, and she's scanning to find, it was almost like Karine Jean-Pierre, but in fast motion.
1: Yeah.
0: But in fast motion, she was scanning quicker than Karine Jean-Pierre going, ah.

0: I don't know what I'm looking for.
1: Right.
2: If you can't say it off the top of your head. Now, you know, if you're listing things, that's one thing. If you've got to, I want to remember to get to these points, that's one thing, and talking points. But if you cannot speak with conviction from at any point, from any point, then nobody's going to buy it.
0: Yeah.
2: You know, the left is buying it, the far left is buying it, but they're just as radical as you are. The rank and file are just as radical as you are because they keep voting for you.
0: And someone might say, well, come on, guys, you can't do all this ad lib.
2: We do.
0: I've done it for...
2: we do.
0: Done it for over four decades.
2: Yeah.
0: So, I mean, it's like...
2: Right.
0: Yeah, it can be done.
2: Yeah.
0: Especially when you know what you believe. Got into a little bit of a discussion with an old boss of mine yesterday, and he's more liberal.
2: Mm-hmm. Mm-hmm.
0: And... we got into a discussion. I said, hey, here's what I don't like about the Democrats. Here's where I don't like where the Republicans are going.
2: Right.
0: And so he responded once, and then about half hour later responded, I have to ask you, did you copy and paste that from something?
2: Uh-huh. Yeah.
0: Wow.
2: Yeah.
0: It's like,
2: no, they can't believe.
0: And I just wrote back, typical liberal response.
2: Well, it's
0: because it's like, I don't need to copy and paste anything. I don't need anybody else's opinion for me to give my opinion. I know what it is on, because I've done it so long, hundreds of topics. That's not bragging. That's just the reality of what you have to do when you're in this business this long.
2: Well, you don't get to stay in the game this long if you don't have that ability to speak from your convictions. You don't. You just don't. That's just the way it is. And, you know, that's, you know, we're decades and counting. I quit counting now because it makes me feel old every time I do. But you have to speak with conviction. The left can't do that.
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0: He's Eric Carly, and I'm Gary McNamara. Breaking news from the Babylon Bee, their lead headline, yeah. California announces they have finished counting the votes. Ronald Reagan has won the 1966 governor's race. You know, it's interesting. You were telling me yesterday that the New York Times and Fox News said that those the races were called.
1: Yeah, that Bass had made it to the runoff.
0: That Bass
1: they didn't call anybody else, just Bass.
0: Oh, they just called Bass. Oh,
1: yeah,
0: okay.
1: All right.
0: Because I was that's the one thing, because I never saw it. It didn't, you know, show either one.
1: Right.
0: And now, as we all know, the controversy comes in.
1: Right.
0: Well, it's not settled yet because the controversy that, you know, that it's getting closer for second and third as the mail-in ballots come in, and they're just at 66% of the votes.
1: Right.
0: So this thing could take weeks.
1: Yeah. It's funny how they can't get their votes done, but they can learn that they can put the check mark next to Bass's name. It happened, by the way, at 12:30. It was around 12:30 Central Time, a.m. So that means it was 10:30 p.m. out in California. They were already calling, you know, saying Bass had already made the runoff. It's like, huh? We thought you're going to take your time on. I mean,
0: they claim they're looking at these districts that are so Democrat that's impossible.
1: In fact, RCP had that 53% of the votes had been counted at that point, but New York Times had only 48% of the votes had been counted. And I thought, well, then hold on a second. Why are we putting any check marks by any names? But they did, and Fox News joined them. You know, eventually. So, yeah, I love that about Reagan, though. That's great. Great from the Babylon Bee.
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9: ABC News, I'm Dave Packer. The key California primary elections remain unsettled with millions of ballots still to be counted.
10: Democratic Mayor Karen Bass will face either progressive council member Nithya Raman or former reality star Spencer Pratt.
11: I think the next 5 months is I'm going to have time to build out this team to show everybody the level of Democratic supporters that I have behind me.
10: A conservative who has targeted Mayor Bass on the LA fires and homelessness.
9: For the first time, the House adopted a resolution to limit President Trump's Iran war powers, with four Republicans siding with Democrats. The president says the U.S. ceasefire with Iran is still in place even after the latest wave of strikes, including the deadly attack on Kuwait's airport that happened this week. Concern among cattle farmers now that a case of New World screwworm has been detected in the U.S. The Agriculture Department confirming a calf in South Texas infected with a parasitic fly, which can kill livestock if not treated. This is ABC News. When SpaceX goes public this month, it says it plans to raise $75 billion.
12: That would be the largest ever stock market debut and would put Elon Musk in line to become the world's first trillionaire. SpaceX saying initial public offering shares will be set at $135 apiece and that they're going to sell 555 million shares, giving SpaceX a market value of $1.8 trillion. Only six companies in the S&P 500 are worth more than that. SpaceX says Musk's voting power in the public company will come primarily through his ownership of 5.2 billion Class C shares, which give 10 votes for every share held. Alex Stone, ABC News.
9: Uber confirms it's laying off 23% of its human resources, recruitment, and other departments. The company says it's to simplify team structure. Phillies ace Christopher Sanchez extended his consecutive shutout inning streak to 50 and two-thirds before allowing a two-out RBI single to San Diego's Jason Merrill in the seventh Wednesday night. Dave Packer, ABC News.
13: 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I've been surfing here since I was a kid. 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
23: From the Platte Valley Bank Weather Center, I'm meteorologist Megan Mulford. Mainly clear skies overnight with lows around 56. Southeasterly winds 5 to 10 miles an hour. Mainly clear skies again Thursday. Slight chance for storms. Daytime highs approaching 92. Thursday night, 57. Dry with temperatures a bit above average Friday and Saturday, and highs from the upper 80s to near 100. Currently, it's 61 degrees.
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3: Now, it's Red Eye Radio. Gary McNamara and Eric Harley talk about everything from politics to social issues and news of the day. Whether you're up late or you're just starting your day, welcome to the show. From the Relief Factor Studios, this is Red Eye Radio.
0: All across America, we are Red Eye Radio. He is Eric Harley, and I'm Gary McNamara.
1: Hi.
0: Hello.
1: And welcome.
0: Thanks for being here. All right. On Fox News yesterday, you had John Roberts and you had Britt Hume talking about the whole Scott Pelley firing, which just won't die away.
1: No.
0: Inside the Beltway, will it?
1: No, it won't.
0: It just won't. It won't go away. I mean, probably, well, the vast majority of Americans don't watch 60 Minutes. I mean, that's the thing. You can have 20, if you have 20 million viewers, that means 320 million people aren't watching.
1: Right. Right.
0: You know, if you have 15 million viewers, you can do the math. If you have 10 million, you can do the math. But... Britt Hume is just great on this.
1: Yeah.
0: Here we go.
1: All right. Here we go.
25: Your take on all of this. You and I, most other people in this country, have at times worked for people with whom we disagree on occasion.
26: Absolutely right, John. I've worked in this TV news business for more than a half a century, and I've worked for a lot of different bosses, many of whom I liked and admired, and a few who I did not. But I have always found a way to work with every one of them as best I could. I never thought myself some great guardian of journalistic integrity who wasn't open to the ideas of others with whom I might at least at first disagree. And I've never had a problem finding a way to do the work in a way that would please me and please whatever boss I had, or at least satisfied them. These 60 Minutes correspondents, led now by Scott Pelley, seem to think that they are the guardians of journalistic integrity. And certainly there are stars on that show. But, John, it's worth remembering what that show is, how that show works. Like all these television magazine shows, as prominent as the correspondents who narrate them and appear on camera seem to be, those shows are producer-driven. And these correspondents become famous largely because of the good work that is done by producers who go out and do the interviews, supervise the shooting and the editing of the pieces and so on, and the writing as well. And the correspondents come in to do a couple of interviews, narration, and appear on camera. So they get to be pretty big stars that way.
25: They do.
26: On a show, John, as you well know, which has for at least a significant part of the year the best lead-in in television, which is to say the NFL on Sunday. So I think these people are a little self-important, to say the least.
25: Well, it appeared as though management was willing to look past that very public dressing down of Nick Bilton, who is the new executive producer. He sent this letter to Pelley. He said, quote, "Despite yesterday's misconduct, I had hoped that in sitting down with you today, we could find a path forward together. You made clear that you're not interested in such a path. Your antipathy to the future of the show has come through loud and clear, and I have heard you. I therefore write on behalf of CBS News Incorporated to inform you that your employment with CBS is terminated for cause, effective immediately." Seems that Pelley's strategy here was scorched earth.
26: Well, you know, it would have been one thing if this new executive producer at CBS had taken the helm and begun to put things together that Pelley found objectionable. But he hadn't done anything yet. Oh. He was just newly appointed. And Pelley seemed to think it was his job to take out after this guy without ever even giving him a chance. And even if that were the case, you have to remember in life that the boss is still the boss. And, and you know, if you're a subordinate employee, you don't get to run the place.
25: Yeah. You know, my
0: one of the things that probably, as, you know, from you know, I look at what is, how many years is it now? 45, whatever it is in this business. And I can't remember who the personality was. And they said they'll get to a point, and it's true. They said when you become more established in the industry, you will outlast as a

0: talent.
1: Yeah, leave them alone.
0: That's just a running joke around here, folks.
1: Yeah. Don't look the talent in the eye.
0: I mean, you will outlast all management. You know, I look at how many years is it now? 45, whatever it is in this business. And I can't remember who the personality was. And they said they'll get to a point, and it's true. They said when you become more established in the industry, you will outlast as a talent. And when you become more established in the industry, you will outlast as a talent. By the way, this is, if you want a little bit behind the scenes, there's no yelling. Nobody yells. And if we all aren't having a good time, then why are we here? Hired younger talent, but they were very, very, very, very motivated. And, I remember I would listen to some of them and there would be things that I would disagree with. And I remember one of the people made a mistake, one time and I'd heard it. I can't remember, it was Dead Air or whatever it was. And I knew that person was more upset than I was, mm-hmm. because I just knew that. And they came in sweating like 3 days later going, I'm sorry, I shouldn't have hidden this from you, but this happened the other day and it's just been driving me crazy. And I went, what? And he goes, you know, there was whatever it was, Dead Air. Said, I know, I heard it. You didn't say anything. I go, look at you. You're a mess. You know, what could I have done to make it?
1: I'm enjoying your suffering.
0: I go, what could I do to make it any worse? And I have had discussions with some of these people who used to work for me a long, long time ago, and they said, you know, you gave us so much freedom. And I said, well, the thing is, when you do what we do, I hired you because of what you do, knowing I'm going to disagree with about 10% of it, maybe 20% of it. Maybe I would do it differently. And if you come and ask me, or if we get into a discussion, yes, but I'm going to pound on that every day on you going, you're not doing exactly what I want, because I understand I'm hiring individuals.
1: Right.
0: I'm hiring you for your personality. Your personality is not my personality.
1: Right.
0: And so I always erred on the side of giving any radio personality who worked for me, giving them more leeway than reining them in.
1: Mm-hmm.
0: I made sure I hired the right people to begin with, though, because if you hire the wrong people, that can come back and bite you. But I did have a Scott Pelley moment myself once. Mm. And I've talked about this, that in all of my years, I only had one boss who, and it wasn't my immediate boss, it was the boss above my boss, who would tell me, doesn't like my opinion, doesn't like what I'm talking about. Wanted me to be much more of a in-your-face kind of personality.
1: Mm-hmm.
0: Didn't want me to be me.
1: Mm-hmm.
0: This person, when I was hired, was not in that position. Got it later on. Well, let's put it this way. This guy never gave up every single day sending my boss in to tell me I was doing the show wrong. And finally I had it. I had had it. And I walked into his office. And I just, I'm not getting, what the F do you want from me?
1: Mm-hmm.
0: He said, what, and he actually said, I want you to be like this guy who used to work in that same radio market. And I said, good, well then, F and hire him, because he just got fired again. You know, and I just said, I'm doing what I was hired to do. You came in afterwards. I am's who I am's. Mm-hmm. I don't think, yeah. I said that. But I said it loud. The whole building heard it.
1: Yeah.
0: And I turned around and I walked out.
1: Yeah.
0: I said, if you don't like what I'm doing, then blanking fire me.
1: Yeah.
0: I mean, the curse words were flying. The only time I've ever done it. Now, the point I'm trying to make is you and I have worked together now for 21 years.
1: Mm-hmm.
0: We have had, not with this management,

0: But we have had disagreements with management in the past. We've been respectful, but we have been, you know, no, what you're doing is wrong.
1: I've ended meetings.
0: Yeah. Yeah. But we've always tried to work with any management out there, understanding the business as we do.
1: It wasn't a direct attack as it was with Pele.
0: No, it was always business. It was always
1: Pele.
0: It was
1: not the soccer guy.
0: It was always Pele. It was always issue related. It was about something. No, nothing was ever personal.
1: No. In fact, it was about the purpose of the time spent and how much time it was taking away from producing the show, and that we need to spend more time on doing that and not doing nonsensical things. And so I ended the meeting, and nothing was said beyond that. In fact, beyond that, we didn't have those meetings.
0: Yeah, that's right. I mean, we that's the other thing. We have very few. Our management has a great deal of trust in us, and we really, really appreciate
1: that. Yeah, it wasn't a gauntlet thing, and I have respect for everybody. Right. And they could have. It was their right to say, well, we don't like that, and you're gone.
0: And the point is, we've never been hard personalities for management to deal with, ever.
1: No.
0: We've never been that way at all.
1: Yeah.
0: And so when I did that to this particular, not my immediate boss, but the boss above him, that was a rare thing. Everybody was blown away. Nobody could believe that it was me.
1: Right.
0: And I'm just, you know, you ever get that person that will, you know, when you were a kid that came up to you and just put the finger in your chest and do that over and over again, and then finally you lose it? That's what happened to me. And I guess the only other time I lose it like that was when I couldn't control my temper, when I had the rage of a serial killer directed at myself because I couldn't hit that ball with a stick on the golf course.
1: And put it in that little hole, yeah.
0: Exactly, right. Yeah. That was, but I won.
1: The golf or?
0: I won that argument. I don't know how it went down. I'm guessing that my immediate boss heard it because everybody did and went to management above his boss.
1: Right. Yeah.
0: And I remember being in there, you know, whole weekend. This happened on a Friday. Whole weekend comes by, come back on a Monday.
1: Right. Yeah.
0: I remember sitting there in front of my computer. There's a hand on my shoulder. Go, everything all right? I look up. It's the president of the company who flew in. Mm. It was a company that owned, you know, probably 50 radio stations and actually TV stations. Still owns some TV stations today, I believe. And put his hand on my shoulder and said, everything all right? I said, yeah. And he goes, well, it will be all right. And then after my show, I was called in. And it was him, the company's radio consultant who flew in from Houston, and my boss. And they said, the guy who, you know, was telling me what, he's no longer part of the show anymore. You do not report to him at all. You report to your immediate boss, as I was doing to begin with.
1: Right.
0: They took him out of it.
1: Yeah. Yeah.
0: Well, and, you know, and so, but I think what they realized is I had a legit, I had totally legit points.
1: Well,
0: and
1: there was
0: nothing derogatory said about me. Nobody said you shouldn't have used that language. You shouldn't have done that.
1: Yeah.
0: Apparently my frustration, and they agreed with it, was communicated to the, you know, the president of the entire company.
1: Well, you know, and I had a debate on the air with a long-term sponsor. It was the CFO of a long-term sponsor, a very long-term. And they spent a lot of money with us. But as they were coming in, I talked with management and said, I'm going to debate them on these points that had to do with trucking regulation. And I had that debate, very respectful, have great respect still today for that person that was on the air with us, and still have I just disagreed with their position. And I don't like pushing for more regulation. And we'll just leave it at that. Well, not long after that, they canceled. And management never came back to me. Because I told them, I said, look, it's okay. I don't mind them coming in, but there's no way around the fact that we have to serve our audience. And there is an issue here, and I have an issue with that issue, and we're going to have a friendly debate. And there was no pre-interview. I didn't tell them what I was, the points I was going to make, and they were okay with that. In fact, their company's lawyers, flew in with him. And they weren't in studio, though, but it was very nice, respectful debate, and that's just the way it was. And I respected management. It's their real estate. They own the station, and mm-hmm. all the stations were on. So that's why I wanted to give them a heads up. I just wasn't going to come at the guy without having that conversation first. It happened. The cancellation happened. They never came back. But I was not going to change my position on it.
0: Yeah,
1: I wasn't going to change who I am, and I wasn't going to change my conviction on a position because that doesn't serve anyone.
0: But with Pelly, he makes a great point. You didn't even hear what they had to say yet. You just said automatically.
1: Yeah, right.
0: No.
1: Right.
0: And we know why.
1: And you attacked them.
0: We know why.
1: And made disparaging comments about management.
0: And we know why, because you believe that you would not be allowed to be a political activist anymore.
1: Exactly.
0: We are Red Eye Radio.
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3: How is drought continuing to impact the nation's pasture and rangeland conditions? USDA meteorologist Brad Rippey says for the latest conditions report for the period ending May 31st,
4: 42% of the nation's rangeland and pastures rated very poor to poor. That's actually a 2-point improvement from the previous week, and 30% rated good to excellent. That is also a 1-point improvement from last week's 29%.
3: Favorable pasture and rangeland conditions are found in the Midwest and Northeast, as well as recovery in the South.
4: Now, in terms of lingering concerns, well, that's where we talk about the Great Plains, the Rocky Mountain states, and parts of the West.
3: With about 6 states in that region reporting pasture and rangeland conditions at 50% or greater, very poor to poor. I'm Rod Bain reporting for the U.S. Department of Agriculture in Washington, D.C.
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0: Night Radio. He's Eric Cronin. I'm Gary McNamara. Now, one footnote to the story that I told when I had my Scott Pelley moment at a manager that was not my immediate boss, but above that, and I won.
1: Yeah.
0: Is I knew that I had to get out of there.
1: Yeah.
0: I knew that somebody in that high position, even though management, upper management, and the top management took my place, you cannot continue working in a place where you have done that to the big boss,
1: you know,
0: locally. Yeah. And so 9 months later, I was gone. And I started interviewing immediately and was doing interviews. And then if that hadn't happened, I wouldn't have ended up here.
1: We've been blessed here for nearly over 21 years, but our 21 years together. And right now, such a great situation.
0: And it's a joy.
1: We got pros on the production team.
0: Yep.
1: We've got management that lets us do what we do and respects us, and we respect them. And it's just great. We're really blessed to be in the situation we are.
0: We are.

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1: Vista is very valuable to my dad. 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
2: 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But so far, I like it very well. 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
11: From the Platte Valley Bank Weather Center, I'm meteorologist Megan Mulford. Mainly clear skies overnight with lows around 56. Southeasterly winds 5 to 10 miles an hour. Mainly clear skies again Thursday. Slight chance for storms. Daytime highs approaching 92. Thursday night, 57. Dry with temperatures a bit above average Friday and Saturday and highs from the upper 80s to near 100. Currently, it's 61 degrees.
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1: And he's Eric Cronin. 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
2: And thank you.
1: Yes. All right. So, you know, just very quickly with the Scott Pelley thing, and we've said it from the very beginning when Barry Weiss took over CBS News.
2: Mm-hmm.
1: We don't know if she's going to succeed. We don't know if there's a market
2: right.
1: for that to succeed.
2: Right.
1: One
2: right.
1: thing I saw yesterday, which was said in a different way, but it's what we've said from begin with. They said the one mistake that CBS and Barry Weiss are making is that this isn't a startup.
2: Right.
1: And it's what we've said already. The problem that she's going to have is it's been a brand for decades leaning left.
2: Yeah.
1: It's been political activists. Have they done some good reporting? Yes. Have they done a ton of political activism to the left? Absolutely.
2: Yep.
1: Was there bias left? Do they have a lack? And you know, when the whole Pelley thing the other day, when this first happened, the problem I had with Pelley that would be, it, I think, equal and a part of why I saw his bias was the lack of real curiosity when I, as a viewer, is watching that saying, why are you letting him get away with that? Ask that question, ask that question, ask this question, ask this question. Why aren't you asking this?
2: Right.
1: But then I came to realize, well, that's the bias. It's bias by omission. It's bias by not having the same curiosity when there's a lack of evidence being presented. And the Andrew McCabe interview, you know, that we had played was a perfect example of that. There was a total lack of curiosity because it was all about the Russian hoax.
2: Right.
1: I think Bert Hume made a great point, though. And I know it because I was interviewed by Nightline once. I never talked to Ted Koppel. I mean, they did a 2.5-hour interview with me.
3: If you want to talk to Ted Koppel, we can arrange that.
1: Yeah, it was all producers. They did all the interviewing and everything else. And he makes a great point. It's producer driven. It's driven from behind the scenes, which again is one of the reasons you and I've never wanted to do TV.
3: Yeah, Dan Rather's people did an hour-long interview with me and used 0 seconds.
1: They did 2.5 hours with me and used 4 seconds and took me out of context. And I said, never again. Never. We'll never do. I don't. It'll make you famous. I could care less.
3: They only used 4 words. I hate all people.
2: They had to really edit it, though.
1: I can't remember.
3: I hate my listeners, I think is what you said.
1: Yes, I hate them.
3: And my management. I think that's exactly what they cut it up to sound like.
1: Everybody, and that's together.
3: Yeah.
1: Everybody, go to hell.
3: Yeah.
1: 4.
3: Right. Especially women.
1: What?
3: How'd they get that in there? I never even said especially women.
1: Right. Throw some sexism. What? Get some sexism in there.
3: Now with AI, who knows what they could do?
1: But that's great. But these people become famous because of the work that's done behind the scenes.
3: Right.
1: So much of it's done. But I've always looked at it, and if you don't see the bias, it's very easy to spot the lack of curiosity. And
3: right.
1: to me, any reporter that I have, now again, I've been doing this for such a long time that I can pick out, you and I can sit there and we're screaming at the TV 10 seconds in going, no, ask this question.
3: Right.
1: No, you should have asked that question.
3: Right.
1: No, you should have done this.
3: And your follow-up should have been this.
1: Right. Because my goal is not to win my political point. My goal is to get to the truth. I can't have a political point if I don't know what the hell's going on.
3: Yeah.
1: If you're talking to me in generalities, you're not going to get anywhere. It's one of the problems I always had with guests.
3: Mm-hmm.
1: And you too.
3: Yeah.
1: Is that they didn't want to answer your question.
3: And yeah.
1: They wanted to evade it. You're evading my question.
3: I said to some morning show friends of mine, you know, because they said, yeah, we're going to have on the White House spokesperson. I said, why? Why? I mean, I know the answer. But I'm like, what are you going to get out of that person? You're never going to, it's, you and I could have guests. Each of them would come on once.
1: Well, that's already happened.
3: Yeah, you know, that's just
1: long
3: the way
1: time
3: it is.
1: Ago, yeah.
3: You know, and it, even with a sponsor.
1: Yeah.
3: You know, as I mentioned, and again, it's especially when there is, I have great respect for anybody who's willing to appear. If you're going to do that, then great. And it'll be a respectful debate until it goes otherwise based on.
1: Well, I'm not going to, you know, I'm not going to do Congress, and I'm not going to do the CNN.
3: Right. Right. Exactly.
1: I'm just not, that's to me, and guess it won't answer the question, then get upset when you call them on it. Don't waste my time.
3: Yeah. It's, you know, the perfect example of that was the whole gain of function debate between back and forth between
1: God, it was frustrating.
3: Rand Paul and Fauci, you know. And it was a missed opportunity.

0: taxpayer money used to enhance this virus to make it more dangerous to humans?
1: Right.
0: Yes or no?
1: Right.
0: Yes or no?
1: Forget about the label of gain of function. We were screaming at Rand. We played that on the air going, what are you doing, Rand Paul? Just forget about the label of it, the title of it. Talk about the specifics. Did you do this?
0: Because the reason is it's like, you know, because I think there was so much from that did bring stuff to the surface from Rand Paul going after Fauci. So I consider it overall a win. But it's, you know, it's like, oh, you were 1 inch from the goal line. You know what I mean? It was an opportunity to get him right there on record, and it was a missed opportunity. And those are the things, you know, that's the thing. That's why you and I don't do TV interviews or appearances, even on friendly television shows. We've been asked before. And usually it's schedule driven. It's kind of hard. When in my case, you're not sleeping all day. But no, it's hard because they're, you know, their schedule is right. Much different than ours. But beyond that, you have even with friendly, you know, if it were Fox News or Newsmax, and we got friends at both places, and, you know, we love, Glenn Beck and his people and all that. Over the years, we've had friends all over television, but you get a tiny moment. And you and I are used to having hours every night where we can sit down and explain why we believe what we believe. And you can't do that in 2 or 3 minutes.
1: Well, for me, and I did when I was in Rockford in Chicago, I did some panel discussions, and it was pretty good because the host was really, really, really, really just top of the line.
0: Yeah.
1: And I really enjoyed that. That was early in my career.
0: Yeah.
1: And I really, really, really, really enjoyed that.
0: Yeah.
1: But it's become so incredibly predictable that I don't even want to waste my time anymore with the question that's the wrong premise.
0: Exactly. Yeah, because
1: you and I would be arguing the question that they'd be
0: exactly.
1: I mean, that's the wrong question to ask. Here's
0: exactly.
1: The question that here's the question to ask, not this one.
0: Well, and as Britt Hume points out, what's going on behind the scenes in television is really what's driving it, and that's why you and I can't rewrite what the questions are right on the fly. We can't do that. We can't have that conversation because it's already the producer and everybody and the hosts have already decided this is going to be the question. Well, if it begins on the wrong premise, as I've said for years, everything that follows, if they start something on a premise, it may sound logical in terms of what they're saying after that, but it still's on the false premise. And if you don't start with the right question, then there's no point in moving on.
1: Well, you know what the perfect example of that was? Mm-hmm. And it goes back a couple of years, was Don Lemon on CNN. With the Malaysia flight.
0: Yeah.
1: I mean, that was a perfect example of it, as Britt Hume talked about, it being producer driven.
0: Yeah.
1: So they're all in there in the meeting beforehand. And you know it because you
0: could see. Graphics.
1: They had graphics and everything else. So this was, they sat in the meeting and talked about it. And I don't know who came up with it. They said, some of our listeners are asking whether the Malaysia flight, could have been sucked into a black hole.
0: Yeah, there are all these crazy theories, even the black hole.
1: And so we'd like to ask all the, and Mary Schiavo was there, remember?
0: Her,
1: you know, probably one of the world's best experts on plane crashes.
0: Top of the game.
1: You know, and she's just, you know, the look on her face, and she was so nice. She just said, well, you know, even if there was a tiny black hole, it would suck in the entire solar system, or whatever. But the fact is, they were running the graph, and that was producer driven.
0: Yeah.
1: And I can't imagine being in a. Could you imagine you and I being in a meeting? All right, some listener asked if it's going to go be a black hole. Let's take that guy. You know, Gary, Eric, go on the air and talk about and ask these incredible scientific experts whether it could be a black hole. You and I go, are you out of your freaking mind?
0: You're right.
1: I'm going to look like a complete ass.
0: Yeah, exactly.
1: Can't do that.
0: Well, the first question would be, what are...

0: are the possibilities? Can you list the logical possibilities of this flight of where it could be based on what we know in the investigation? Because these theories are kind of crazy out there, and they're in today's world, it gets that way when you get to that part of the internet.
1: Yeah.
0: You know, so lay it out for us. Let's use your investigative mind, which we have great respect for. Can you list the possibilities?
1: You don't have to kiss butt that much.
0: No, I think it's usually it works out for you. I would. Hey, I made you coffee.
1: Oh, you're right. I'm sorry. You're right.
0: No, it's a very simple.
1: You win.
0: It's a very simple question.
1: Yeah.
0: Can you list the possibilities?
1: Right.
0: Now, you know, certainly the vast ocean has to be at the top of the list. Somewhere in the ocean.
1: Pilot suicide.
0: One of the other theories is that the plane landed somewhere. But can you, based on the your investigative mind, what would those possibilities be? What would you be looking for?
1: Right.
0: It's very simple. But then, you know, it demonstrates that there's no critical thinking that is applied. Because as you mentioned, and we always go back to the meeting thing, in television, they have a lot of meetings.
1: Yeah, they sat in a meeting and said, okay, let's do the black hole thing.
0: They're building the graphics.
1: Right. Well, the other example would be Tucker Carlson now saying, I never spoke and really said what I wanted to on Fox News because it was all driven by the producers. And we're like, you probably shouldn't be saying that because people are saying, oh, so these weren't even your opinions that you took for such a long time?
0: Right.
1: It's like, so
0: you had fans when you were on Fox News.
1: So you were just a puppet?
0: Right. Well, that wasn't you?
1: You were just a puppet of Fox, and you got paid for it, and you stayed there for such a long time until they fired you?
0: Wow.
1: We are Red Eye Radio.
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6: We're on our radio. He's Eric Cronin. I'm Gary McNamara. I think it was the former reporter Terry Moran that was talking about yesterday saying, corporate censorship, corporate censorship. And I'm thinking to myself, were you saying the same thing for X?
7: Right.
6: Yeah. It's like corporate censorship.
7: Right.
6: But that wasn't with Twitter. It wasn't the corporate censorship that got us. It was the cooperation with intelligence agencies and the FBI, former FBI agents, and how they were tied.
7: Right.
6: So much to the anti-Trump. Deep state, whatever you want to call it at that time.
7: Yep.
6: That was the problem.
7: Right.
6: But if you wish to censor, and we know that if you use some kind of language today, they will do it.
7: Mm-hmm.
6: But as for opinions, no, they don't censor anything.
7: No.
6: Now. And they did back then, as we know.
7: Right.
6: We know it. There was an effort. There was an effort to shut people up
7: during COVID. It was on every platform. Right. It didn't matter.
6: Right. And the Hunter Biden laptop, we've never seen anything like that where you kept, it wasn't just a person. It was one of the major newspapers in the United States that they said, sorry, you can't on.
7: And Facebook. Remember, Zuckerberg went on Rogan and that was his version of the Twitter files, basically saying they came to us and it was like, oh, so it was going on everywhere. And that was government controlling that narrative.

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9: ABC News, I'm Dave Packer. The War Powers Resolution passed in the House Wednesday after three prior attempts failed. Four Republicans crossed over to help it across the finish line. Indiana Congressman Merlin Stutzman was not one of them.
10: I don't believe that Congress needs to vote on the war because President Trump has it in the confines of the power that he already has.
9: The measure moves next to the Senate, seen largely as symbolic. In a video shared by White House Deputy Chief of Staff Dan Scavino, President Trump says that he'll instruct his team to start the process to formally nominate Todd Blanche as Attorney General on Thursday. Israel and Lebanon have agreed to a new ceasefire. Under its provisions, Israeli officials say Hezbollah fighters will have to leave the southern border with Israel. They're still counting the votes in the Los Angeles mayor's race, and Steve Hilton, Javier Becerra, and Tom Steyer are leading in the California governor's race. Final results could come next week. This is ABC News. Ohio State University has agreed to pay $100 million to settle claims from hundreds of former student-athletes who said they were sexually abused by a school doctor years ago. A California CEO is facing federal charges.
11: Jamshid Ghomi is a CEO of an Iran-based technology company. Federal agents have been seen at his $35 million mansion in Newport Beach, California. Federal prosecutors say Ghomi has been illegally selling U.S. computer technology to the Iranian government. They say he was acquiring sophisticated networking, security, and encryption equipment and was selling it to Iranian customers, including for the Iranian regime's nuclear and military needs. He allegedly moved millions of dollars from Iran accounts into his U.S. bank account. Ghomi is charged with conspiracy to violate the International Emergency Economic Powers Act. Alex Stone, ABC News.
9: Jalen Brunson scoring 30 points to lead the New York Knicks to a 105-95 victory over the San Antonio Spurs in Wednesday's Game 1 of the NBA Finals.

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11: From the Platte Valley Bank Weather Center, I'm meteorologist Megan Mulford. 56 overnight, under mainly clear skies, southeast winds 5 to 10 miles an hour. Slight chance of thunderstorms Thursday. Highs level off around 92, mainly clear. Lows dip down to about 57 Thursday night, mainly clear skies. Dry with temps a bit above average Friday and Saturday, and highs from the upper 80s to near 100. Right now, 61.
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13: Now, it's Red Eye Radio. Gary McNamara and Eric Hurley talk about everything from politics to social issues and news of the day. 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
14: All across America, we are Red Eye Radio. He is Eric Hurley and I'm Gary McNamara. Good morning.
15: Hello.
14: Thank you for being here this morning.
15: Happy Thursday.
14: All right, it's time to explain the War Powers Act again.
15: Here we go.
14: I'm looking to hear Fox News. Trump suffers a rare House defeat as bipartisan vote moves to withdraw troops from Iran conflict.
15: Yeah, no.
14: Congress cannot demand troops leave.
15: Nope.
14: Iran.
0: Well, they can demand all they want.
14: Well, I mean, or troops leave it. There are no troops in Iran. They can there may be some undercover.
0: They can demand, but it's a non-binding demand.
14: Right. It's non-binding.
0: Yeah.
14: When we hear all this talk about the War Powers Act, every administration since the War Powers Act came out in the 70s, Democrat and Republican, some have said, you know, even the Trump administration will abide by, we'll abide by some of it because we want to. We want to keep you informed, but we are under no constitutional obligation to do so.
0: Right.
14: And it's this simple. This is the way the Constitution runs, whether you like it or not.
0: Right.
14: And that is the fact that the Constitution makes it clear. The president is commander in chief.
0: Yep.
14: Congress has got the purse strings. What would they do here if the Senate, you know, votes also and the Senate comes out and votes and says, yes, we've got the Senate and the House saying, withdraw troops from Iran. It's meaningless legally.
0: Right.
14: They'd have to cut money to do it. I don't think that's ever happened in the history of the country.
0: Yeah, that's a great point.
14: And so I don't. Right. To get there, I can't see that happening.
0: Right.
14: Especially, you're never going to get that through the Senate. You're never going to get the 60 votes for that.
0: No. No. No.
14: And that would not be in the reconciliation bill. Even though it's spending money, I guarantee Republicans, you know, would not do that. But you had what? How many did you have? How many crossed the line?
0: Four on that one. Yeah.
14: Okay. Massey, of course. Barrett, Michigan. Fitzpatrick, Pennsylvania. Davison from Ohio were the lone Republicans.
0: Well, and they made it sound like the headlines made it sound like because it would be, you know, one of the headlines is GOP-led House defies Trump, you know, reins Trump in, stuff like this. You know, and it's four members of the GOP. The first thing I thought of was margins. This is why you want a clear victory in the House and the Senate. You want to have as many seats as you can. This is the whole idea with redistricting, not only to hold the majority in the fall, but also maybe to gain more of a majority. I would hope that that would happen. But when you've got a slim margin here, this is what could happen. So it's not, again, it's non-binding. Now, what it does, the effect that it has, I mean, I don't know that the resolution itself has the great effect. I think the effect is already in play, and it's something we've talked about, and that is, all right, the president has a conundrum here with the war, with gas prices, even though they've come down some. You've got, again, how long can you go on with we're in talks? People are impatient. Now, 47 years we've been dealing with Iran, and so I don't have confidence that there's going to be a real deal with Iran, because you don't have a deal unless we have control, all of it, in our possession or in our full control, all of their enriched uranium. We mentioned that. But you can't make a big boots on the ground move if you were going to do that before November, because the American people don't want it. Now, you don't have that.
14: Look, so you've got Republicans in Congress going, Mr. President, what's going on here?
0: Yeah, yes.
14: You know, you've there's a couple of reasons. One, and you and I were talking about this in the pre-show meeting, you're negotiating stuff that you already had.
0: Yeah, right. Yeah.
14: You know, the Strait of Hormuz, that was already open. Now, granted, the Iranians let you do that, and we've asked the question, well, why can't the U.S. go in there and really go after Iran and stop that? What is holding them, the United States military, from doing that? That question hasn't been answered. There may be a great answer to that.
0: Control of the islands is my concern and my question, and I don't know. There is obviously an answer. I just don't know what that is. Right. Why can't we gain control of those islands?
14: And the other thing is, when the president said yesterday, well, I mean, Iran's not really a big thing. You saw that, right?
0: Right, yeah.
14: Don't do that.
0: Yeah.
14: And then the other thing where he just said, well, you know, he was talking to the reporter and saying, well, you know, the Iranians have already agreed to to give up the nuclear materials.
0: Yeah, yeah.
14: You know, they've, and then he said it again, repeated again. Yeah, they

0: already agreed to give up the nuclear materials. You know, I don't know whether they'll change their mind or not. I don't care. Republicans that are looking at this and have supported the president don't care what the Iranians are telling him they will promise. The only thing that matters is what would be the verification process that they would agree to.
1: Right.
0: Doesn't matter if they go, oh, yeah, we're willing to give up the nuclear weapons. Oh, okay, fine. No, no, no, no, no. The only way they're willing to give up the nuclear weapons, or excuse me, the nuclear material, is if they agree to the verification process to the United States. Everything else is diddly and squat.
1: Right.
0: Doesn't mean anything.
1: Yeah.
0: And well, and so when I hear that from the president, I'm like, stop it. Because I'll, one of the things I heard, you saw it on social media. Well, yeah, we won the strategic war, but we're losing the ceasefire.
1: Oh, that's a very interesting phrasing.
0: Yeah.
1: And that's a great point. Look, I don't think we're losing, but politically.
0: I'm talking politically.
1: Not, yeah, politically, you're not winning, so you're losing. And here's the thing. This is, you know, another thing that came out yesterday. It didn't, I mean, it was a big story for me, but the U.S. brokering the deal between Israel and Lebanon. And that is, that shows you that, that Trump right now wants, look, let's, we can't be rocking anybody's boat, even though, you know, we're, still targeting certain, we have certain targets when it comes to Iran that they're still hitting. And they're calling them defensive moves, like some of the missile sites the other day that Iran is hitting neighboring countries with, and
2: Kuwait,
1: and all of that. You know, that's all, that's fair game, and you would expect in a situation like this, because Iran's not going to quit doing that. With Israel and Lebanon reining in Netanyahu for at least for the moment, you know. You got to get them on the phone and say, slow the roll. You everything right now has to be at a point where I can do what I'm doing, and I don't have to worry about, because as soon as, you know, everything goes into chaos politically, it's not going to work for it. Right, it's not working for him anyway.
0: There is no,
1: but it's not going,
0: but
1: to
0: there,
1: certainly not.
0: But there
1: work.
0: Is no ceasefire. That's
1: for,
0: the thing
1: for Iran.
0: For Iran and the
1: yes.
0: United States,
1: yes.
0: Right?
1: And, no, there isn't.
0: And it could and the problem is, what is the president's negotiating point?
1: Right.
0: His only negotiation hammer against Iran or against anybody is, you're dead if you don't agree to it.
1: Mm-hmm.
0: Or we're back in and we're going to do something. The Iranians, nobody believes. They believe the president has gone as far as he is going to go. That's what they believe. I'm not saying the president won't.
1: Right.
0: But up to this point, because now it's over 8 weeks of a 2-week ceasefire, that Iran has not compromised on anything. What would give you the impression that they now will? They're not paying attention to what the president's threats are.
1: Right.
0: And the only thing that makes a deal is if they actually believe, and this would be the leadership in there of the Iranian Revolutionary Guard, you're dead if you don't agree to it. They don't believe that. And the other thing I've said is they believe, well, we may be dead either way.
1: No, I think that's the best point you've made all along here. The best point that's been made as to where we are right now. If the leadership then with the IRGC believes they don't, you know, they don't have a win and they're not going to survive either way, then they're going to fight till the end. And, you know, that's the question, is do they believe? They know exactly what the situation is in the U.S. They know politically what's going on. They know that gives them leverage. Where they're losing is, of course, we're the U.S. We can stomp them. We don't want to kill civilians. That's not the point. We want the enriched uranium, period. And that's it. That's the goal. Because until you have that, you know, if you have an agreement of, oh, we'll keep it, but we won't use it to, no, you don't get to keep it. That's the only, that's the, it, until it's

0: in our possession. So the other part of the losing side for Iran is the other nations in the Middle East that right now, they're the neighboring countries that are, I don't know what's going on. A couple of weeks ago, it looked as if, because they had called the president, according to the president, and told him, you need to continue your ceasefire and let us do some talking. And the president posted about that. He mentioned names specifically about which leaders were going to be negotiating with Iran. And nothing really came of that as of yet.
1: Right, because that was supposed to be a day or two. Well,
0: to finish the point, if it looks like they're negotiating to where it will be surrendered to one of those, the materials would be surrendered to one of those nations, I guess that would work because eventually then we have control of it.
1: I might have thought that 5 weeks ago or
0: 2 weeks ago when they announced it, I thought that's a possibility.
1: Right.
0: I don't think that now.
1: Right. Well, because the thing is, why would they concede to them and not us?
0: Well,
1: either way, the only thing that the United States and the allies have is that the United States will go back and kill those leaders.
0: Right.
1: That's it, because they're not going to take out the infrastructure. They're not going to take out the grid.
0: Yeah.
1: They're not going to do that. They don't want to do that to the Iranian people. The only bargaining chip you have is that you're going to go in and take them out, and the Iranians believe the president does not have the political will to do that. They may be wrong, but what they believe, otherwise they would have come to some agreement. We haven't moved forward. There hasn't been any movement at all as of right now that we know publicly that the president, and if there was movement, he would talk about it. Mm-hmm. He would. There's been no movement at all in the ceasefire. In fact, it's gone the opposite way, and that's the political problem that the president has with his own party right now. The Iranians do not believe that the president has the political will, because of the midterms coming up, to finish the job. And if they believe that, there's not going to be a deal, because why should they deal?
0: Well, and then Trump on with Laura Trump the other day, talking about the new Ayatollah, saying that he assumes that the conversation basically is going from one end to the other, ultimately to Trump and then ultimately to the Supreme Leader. And then he says, something to the effect of, I would love to meet him and all of this. And I think he was trying to render a statement by the regime. I think they're trying to find out if Ayatollah Jr. is actually alive, because intel is really tight right now and we're not hearing anything. The last we heard is basically the original story that he was wounded severely and he has not been seen. He has not recorded any messages. It's only been written messages that have been put out on his behalf. We don't know that they're coming from him. We don't know that he actually exists still. And there's your conundrum. So then who are you dealing with? And I really believe that's what has right now intel baffled, because they still don't know who remains at the top. I don't think they have a clear understanding. It's possible he is alive. And then your loyalty there is, again, if the guard is saying, well, we're dead one way or the other, they're going to be loyal to the end, even if he's not alive.
1: I just want to get back to the War Powers Act, just so people understand it, because I'm reading it here from the Fox News. The successful war powers vote is largely symbolic loss for Trump, given the expected presidential veto and the lack of a veto-proof majority. Even if Congress did cobble together a supermajority to force a president's hand, it's unclear whether Trump would ultimately withdraw U.S. forces. Trump administration officials have repeatedly argued the 1973 War Powers Resolution is unconstitutional. What they left out is, as has every presidential administration,
0: yep.
1: It's that simple.
0: Yep.
1: Congress cannot pass a law dictating what the powers of the commander-in-chief are. That can only be through a constitutional amendment.
2: Right.
1: That's why it's really meaningless.
0: Yep. Yep. It goes nowhere. Yeah. It's non-binding.
1: But it does show in the Iranians, it does show the Iranians, all right, the political will is against it, and they're looking, that's why the Iranians, they may be wrong, we'll find out.
0: Right.
1: But the Iranians believe the president will not finish this.
0: Yep, that's my point that's earlier. That's the leverage they believe they have, that politically, this is not a win for him right now.
1: We are Red Eye Radio.
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1: We are Red Eye Radio. He's Eric Carly and I'm Gary McNamara. You know, even with Rubio speaking yesterday, which I think he did a pretty good job, but when he laid out basically what the minimum requirements are, which is Iran must reopen the Strait of Hormuz and commit to future talks on curtailing its nuclear program before Washington will lift its blockade on Iranian ports or ease financial sanctions on Iran. That's weaker than where we were before we started the war.
0: Yeah, right.
1: That's the problem.
0: Right. Yep.
1: And again, if people are paying attention, and when Trump, you know, when this thing started, unconditional surrender. To now, if you open up the Strait of Hormuz, which was open before we went in, and you commit to future talks on your nuclear material, well, then we'll ease the blockade of Iranian ports and ease financial sanctions, which means let them get more cash. Are you kidding me? You can't sell that politically to the conservatives that backed you and your hardline stance when we went in February.
0: Right.
1: That's the political problem the president has.
0: Yeah. It's you can't, because you can't, again, overpromise and underdeliver. And the overpromise would be the original demands.
1: Yeah.
0: You know, with complete surrender. And then under, then you go through, well, okay, well, if you do this or just do this. Now, biding your time until November, and then all of a sudden, November 4th, you go in, that's one thing, but still, politically, it's not working for you now. So what do you do now?

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3: From the Platte Valley Bank Weather Center, I'm meteorologist Megan Mulford. 56 overnight, under mainly clear skies, southeast winds 5 to 10 miles an hour. Slight chance of thunderstorms Thursday. Highs level off around 92, mainly clear. Lows dip down to about 57 Thursday night, mainly clear skies. Dry with temps a bit above average Friday and Saturday, and highs from the upper 80s to near 100. Right now, 61.
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1: 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Why? Because we told you so.
2: Listen, do what you're told.
1: And listen, and you can listen when you choose. I love this. I just saw this on X.
2: Yeah.
1: Margot Cleveland. You ready here? Oh, jeez. All right. It just, hang on.
3: The greatest.
1: I had it on my phone. Here it is.
3: Yeah.
1: My number one memory of 60 Minutes is the feeling of dread and anxiety I felt hearing the ticking clock and knowing that the weekend was over and Monday was almost here.
2: You know what? That hits home because you know what it was? When that ticking clock started as a kid, when that ticking clock started, it was dad was going to say, all right, bath time. Let's round it up, finish up homework, whatever you got to do. You know, it was, yeah, the weekend was over. And for, you know, I don't know if she was relating that to younger years, you know, school age years. But for me as a kid, it was like, oh, great. This clock is ticking. That's my clock ticking, counting down to bedtime.
1: You know what it was for me as a kid? Mm-hmm. And I still think of it today if I hear the theme song of the program.
2: Yeah.
1: For me, it was Bonanza.
2: Oh, yeah.
1: Bonanza, for the majority of its 14-year run,
2: right,
1: was on Sunday.

0: night.
1: And didn't they have the Wonderful World of Disney?
0: Wonderful World of Disney.
1: When that came on, occasionally I got to stay up and watch it. Not always.
0: What was it called? The college. Remember they used to bring colleges in and they would, you know, it was the, what was that called? I just remember the guy going, and here's the toss up. And it would be, you know, basically asking questions to do three different kids from, you know, two different colleges.
1: Oh, yeah.
0: They would
1: compete.
0: I forgot what that was called. The college debate. I forgot. Yeah. Jeez, I got mind blank there.
1: Right.
0: But that Disney and Bonanza.
1: Yeah.
0: And I remember thinking, oh man. It's funny because when you look back at your youth, I mean, that I remember, those things you remember, I got to go back to school. And the other thing I remember, and I talk about this every time we get to Labor Day.
1: Yeah.
0: That my entire, even as an adult, when I lived in New York, when I lived in Buffalo, there was, there was a sense of sadness when Labor Day hit.
1: Yeah.
0: Because it was the end of summer.
1: Right.
0: As opposed to the beginning of summer, which began after Memorial Day.
1: Yeah.
0: Which was like, and that's the one thing that I missed down here.
1: Yeah.
0: Is when you live up there, there is, you know that your summer is Memorial Day till Labor Day.
1: Growing up, I was going to say, growing up in Texas, I knew summer was over when Christmas music started, you know?
0: Yeah. Well, no, for me, that's why I always laugh when, like, Labor Day, and I think about that, and now Labor Day to me means two more months of summer, and I call it after Labor Day, and when you get into October, I call that Buffalo summer, because it's no longer in the 90s, you know, it's 82, 83 degrees like that.
1: Yeah.
0: And again, I had to travel to New York last week. I had put my jeans off. My jeans were already gone. My jeans were already packed away, you know, for the summer. And I went, oh, geez, what the temperature's going to be in the 40s in Buffalo? And that was a week after Labor Day. But that was the beginning of when you just mentally started your summer. So those are things, but I had that all the way as an adult, that it was like Labor Day, oh man, the summer's over. Boy, you packed a lot into that time. So there you go.
1: Thank you Margo for that inspiration.
0: That was just great. All right, now let's get to Plattner, and before we get to the Wall Street Journal article yesterday about the senator's meeting with him, this is Batya Unger Sargon on CNN. Now, remember, she is a former Democrat liberal.
1: Yeah.
0: All right?
1: Right.
0: As is, by the way, Barry Weiss. I did see this. Somebody posted yesterday, do Democrats and liberals know that Barry Weiss is a Democrat? Do they know she's a liberal? Because you think about it, the whole Barry Weiss against Scott Pelley is liberal versus liberal.
1: Yes.
0: That's what it's about.
1: Yes.
0: You know, she, like Schellenberger and Taibbi, they weren't conservative Republicans.
1: Nope.
0: You know, all the people in the Twitter files. It's the same thing when you look at a Jonathan Turley or you look at an Alan Dershowitz. You know, now Dershowitz has given up being a Democrat. I don't know. Yeah. Turley hasn't said he has. But they're viewed. I mean, Jonathan Turley is viewed as MAGA.
1: Yeah.
0: Jonathan Turley's not MAGA.
1: No.
0: It's like, why?
1: No.
0: And so... And if you look at it too, what's his name? Roy Teixeira, who wrote The Liberal Patriot.
1: Yeah.
0: You know, he had to stop. You know, they lost all their funding because he was like, you guys are too radical. You need to be like this.
1: Mm-hmm.
0: And even though he's still a Democrat, basically they said, sorry, your publication goes away. Either you're a radical or you don't have funding to have The Liberal Patriot. We used to read from it all the time. He still posts stuff out there and he's being interviewed now, which is really good, but that's the point. They're not going to moderate. They don't want to spend any money on talking about moderation at all. But understand, this Barry Weiss against Scott Pelley is not Republican versus Democrat.
1: Right.
0: It's not Trump MAGA versus anti-MAGA.
1: Right.
0: Wow.
1: Right, yeah.
0: I'm thinking of Star Trek. Don't mix MAGA with anti-MAGA.

0: cards on his chest, and he knew what it was. He knew what it was. And to hear people compare that to anything else in the public sphere in America is insane. And it is insanely offensive. These people who are defending him called me and every other MAGA person a Nazi for 10 years because we voted for someone who we thought would improve the lives of working class Americans. And now they are lining up and defending a guy who had a Nazi tattoo, which he knew about, for 18 years. It is so insane to act like anything Donald Trump did was anywhere close to having a Totenkopf on his chest for 18 years. This guy is a Nazi, and Democrats are lining up behind him because they think he can win.
1: I think about it, you know, again, this week and last week, the one thing I got out of this is, you know, the defenders of him. It first started a couple of weeks ago when they started with the fact that he was angry. He only got the concentration camp tattoo when he was angry.
2: Right.
1: So an angry Nazi is okay. Democrats should be supporting angry Nazis.
2: It's justified as long as you're mad. Are you happy about it? No. Okay, you're in.
1: Well, I was mad, so I voted for Donald Trump. Nazi!
2: Nazi!
1: Unacceptable Nazi!
2: Yeah.
1: Well, you know, I support Israel and I support the Jews.
2: Oh,
1: so
2: my gosh!
1: I voted for Donald Trump. Nazi!
2: Nazi! Well,
1: he's
2: not the one with the tattoo,
1: right? He supports the Jewish people. He doesn't have a Nazi tattoo. He's a Nazi.
2: Yeah,
1: doesn't matter. Nothing has to make sense anymore at all. Then the Wall Street Journal article yesterday.
2: Yeah. It's like
1: Bernie Sanders. Is there anything else? You got anything else?
2: Yeah.
1: You know, did you vacation in the Soviet Union? Oh, no, I'm sorry. That was me.
2: That was me. Did you scream about millionaires and billionaires until you became a millionaire yourself? And oh, no, that was also me.
1: Same thing, Elizabeth Warren. You know, there's no sexual harassment, no sexual assault. No, he goes, no. There'd be no more problem out there. And I saw somebody quote, "Well, except for the Nazi thing."
2: My first question would have been, "Do you plan to shave before the election?" I'm just asking.
1: Well, just with a Nazi mustache.
2: Yeah. Right. That'd be funny. You ask him to shave and he comes back with a Hitler mustache. No. Finish. Oh, man.
1: You just can't.
2: He's only trying to clean up his facial hair.
1: Right, exactly.
2: That's all.
1: He's trying to look more presentable.
2: Yeah.
1: It's a Hitler mustache.
2: Well, what about slicking his hair down to the side, too? He just wants to look nice.
1: He's got a new girlfriend.
2: He's wearing a German
1: uniform.
2: He's
1: got a new girlfriend now. He divorced his wife. Ava what?
2: Exactly. Oh, my gosh. Oh.
1: Oh.
2: Oh, my gosh. Yeah, it's bad when you got to go to, and this is, yesterday, it was clear. I've been believing this for a few days now. But it was clear yesterday when he shows up and has to appeal to the Senate Democrats. Mm-hmm. You got to make your case. And, you know, saying, no, the worst of the rumors are not true. Define the worst of the true rumors. What do you consider worst? Because you're the one at one point that made a decision to get a Nazi tattoo.
1: Well, you know, it's just so funny because when they talk about the far right and the far left, and we said, well, actually being a Nazi is considered on the far right. So, yeah. So.

0: when I saw yesterday Harry Enten talking about that 47% of Democrats want the party to move to the right, I had a question to go. Okay, you mean moderate to more conservative principles or become Nazis? Right. I wasn't sure.
1: We need some clarification on this, please. Yeah. Wow. I'm telling you, man.
0: But I mean, it's just, and I mean, the rumors are out there that a ton more stuff is coming. You know, anybody who is claiming that, you can view as, Republican influencers.
2: Yeah.
0: That are say, I've not seen it, from another source. Like CBS, it may be run by, lifelong liberal Democrats who are now moderating, especially when it comes to, unbiased news reporting.
2: Right. Well, but, you know, that, and there's the problem is that for everyone in the party, for the Democrats, not the rank and file, but everybody in, you know, that's in office or part of the Democratic Party officially, they're, you have to be concerned. Because, you know, he can say, no, there's nothing that's going to come out. And then all of a sudden someone comes out and makes a claim.
0: Well, that's what happened last week.
2: Yeah. I mean, that's you know, if
0: we went through that,
2: you
0: already
2: could keep saying nothing else. And then more claims. Good luck. Let's see where it goes.
0: Wow.
2: Yeah.
0: And so, by the way, now for him and the this is a very long time until Election Day.
2: Yes. Oh, it's like light years.
0: I know.
2: Yeah.
0: We are Red Eye Radio.
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0: We are Run Our Radio. He's Eric Carly and I'm Gary McNamara. You know what kind of a news cycle we live in?
1: Yeah, what?
0: Nobody is talking about the aliens anymore.
1: No.
0: Remember that? Remember all the stuff? It's going to come out. We're going to get the proof. Nothing.
1: Nope.
0: Nothing.
1: No, because they're all on Capitol Hill.
0: We're going to find out that the aliens are here.
1: Yeah, they are.
0: You know, put on your sunglasses. They live.
1: Yeah.
0: I got to watch that again.
1: It's a great movie.
0: That's one of the, I think that's one of the best B sci-fi movies ever.
1: Oh, great, yeah. You know, cult classic.
0: Yeah,
1: for sure.
0: And the fight in the alleyway is just, it goes on forever.
1: Yeah.
0: With Rowdy Roddy Piper and what's the guy? Not David Keith. Keith David? Yeah.
1: Hmm.
0: Yeah. It goes on for the longest time.
1: Yeah.
0: Until they find out that the drone's watching them. From the aliens.
1: Yeah, yeah.
0: Remember, when you put on the glasses, obey.
1: Obey.
0: Obey.

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5: ABC News, I'm Dave Packer. The key California primary elections remain unsettled with millions of ballots still to be counted.
6: Democratic Mayor Karen Bass will face either progressive council member Nithya Raman or former reality star Spencer Pratt.
7: I think the next 5 months I'm going to have time to build out this team to show everybody the level of Democratic supporters that I have behind me.
6: A conservative who has targeted Mayor Bass on the LA fires and homelessness.
5: For the first time, the House adopted a resolution to limit President Trump's Iran war powers, with four Republicans siding with Democrats. The president says a U.S. ceasefire with Iran is still in place even after the latest wave of strikes, including the deadly attack on Kuwait's airport that happened this week. Concern among cattle farmers now that a case of New World screwworm has been detected in the U.S. The Agriculture Department confirming a calf in South Texas infected with the parasitic fly, which can kill livestock if not treated. This is ABC News. When SpaceX goes public this month, it says it plans to raise $75 billion.
8: That would be the largest ever stock market debut and would put Elon Musk in line to become the world's first trillionaire. SpaceX saying initial public offering shares will be set at $135 apiece and that they're going to sell 555 million shares, giving SpaceX a market value of $1.8 trillion. Only six companies in the S&P 500 are worth more than that. SpaceX says Musk's voting power in the public company will come primarily through his ownership of 5.2 billion Class C shares, which give 10 votes for every share held. Alex Stone, ABC News.
5: Uber confirms it's laying off 23% of its human resources, recruitment, and other departments. The company says it's to simplify team structure. Phillies ace Christopher Sanchez extended his consecutive shutout inning streak to 50 and two-thirds before allowing a two-out RBI single to San Diego's Jason Merrill in the seventh Wednesday night. Dave Packer, ABC News.
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15: From the Platte Valley Bank Weather Center, I'm meteorologist Megan Mulford. Lows dip down to about 56 overnight under clear skies, southeasterly winds 5 to 10 miles an hour. Highs level off around 93 Thursday, mainly sunny. Mainly clear skies Thursday night, lows around 59. Partly cloudy skies Friday, decreasing clouds by Saturday. Upper 80s Friday, near 100 by Saturday. Currently 61.
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0: Now, it's Red Eye Radio. Gary McNamara and Eric Harley talk about everything from politics to social issues and news of the day. Whether you're up late or you're just starting your day, welcome to the show. From the Relief Factor Studios, this is Red Eye Radio.
17: All across America, we are Red Eye Radio. He is Eric Harley, and I'm Gary McNamara. Good morning.
18: Hello.
19: You would think after 42 years I would learn how to turn on the button. That's the toughest part of this job. I'm still working on it.
17: Hey, thanks for the coffee.
19: Hey, you're welcome.
17: Eric made me a coffee.
19: I did. In honor of the late Bill Mack, my old partner, going back to the old all-night show on WBAP, which he started in 1969. When I first started with him, the first night we went live, he said, "Son, let me go make you a cup of coffee." And he comes in with a cup of coffee. It was the greatest thing ever because he knew that I was nervous about getting it right. We had our first affiliate was joining us and is still with us today, WJR in Detroit. And it was a beautiful thing. And so today, which just started June 4th, would have been his birthday. So happy birthday, Bill. We know you're up there looking down on us.
17: Well, let's
19: probably shaking your head.
17: Let's just clarify this.
19: Yes.
17: Clarify this. Not yes. Clarify. Clarify.
19: Yeah. All right.
17: You did not start with him in 1969.
19: I did not. Yes. I would have been 3 years old. I probably would have wanted to. I was still living in Omaha at that point. So that would have been hard to commute. I did not. He started the all-night show back in March of 1969 and earned the name the Midnight Cowboy because that was the Oscar winner of Picture of the Year, Midnight Cowboy. So a trucker called him from a truck stop back then. Of course, no cell phones. He had to put a bunch of dimes in a phone in the booth. And he called him and said, they should call you the Midnight Cowboy because you're on the radio. You play country music and you're on at midnight, so they should call you because there's a movie out called The Midnight Cowboy that's getting all these awards. And then the rest is history. But no, I did not start with Bill. I did listen to him all of my life growing up. When you grow up in Texas, all the greats. Bill Mack, Ron Chapman, Hal Jay. My gosh. The list is endless. Kid Craddock, all of them.
17: You ready?
19: I'm ready. What do you got, Bo and Jim?
17: Did you get the feeling that nothing will be accomplished ever again in any type of testimony with Congress?
19: Yeah. Yes. Yes. Yes. Listen, I don't know if the shoes are too big or not.
17: No.
19: Are you talking about that testimony?
17: No, not just the. Just happens to be that happens to be the first one that I have here.
19: Okay, all right.
17: And this is Marco Rubio before the House.
19: Yeah.
17: Foreign Affairs Committee.
19: Right.
17: All right, here we go.
19: Okay.
17: All right.
20: Last question for you. Mr. Secretary, who won the 2020 presidential election?
21: I'm not here to answer a question. We're talking about 2020. This is a Foreign Affairs Committee.
20: Okay, great. You can't answer the question, even though we all know that President Biden won.
21: I don't answer the question because as Secretary of State, I do not participate in domestic political issues.
20: This is not about domestic political issues.
21: Oh, certainly
20: is. This is about our democracy.
21: You're asking me to opine, just like I don't do campaign rallies.
20: It seems like
21: I don't
20: you...
21: Do, because as Secretary of State, we're not supposed to. That's been the long tradition of the department, and you should know that if you've been on this committee for any period of time.
20: Mr. Secretary, it seems questions. Like you have an issue admitting facts. You can't say that the president lost the 2020 election, just like you won't admit President Trump is losing this reckless war of choice, and just like you couldn't admit that the shoes the president bought you were too big. You clearly don't know what winning means, and not because the facts are unclear to you, it's because telling the truth would cost you your job, and the American people are entitled to a secretary.
17: By the way, she's reading that.
19: I was going to say,
17: she's reading
19: that's
17: that.
19: Not only performative, she's reading it.
17: There's a script.
19: Yeah. And she ends every sentence and like a question.
17: Yeah, let's continue it. But she's that's Sarah Jacobs, Representative Jacobs. Yeah. You can see it. Her eyes are scanning down. It's a script. Here we go.
20: Secretary of State, who tells them the truth even when the president doesn't want to hear it. And my constituents, our service members, deserve better. Mr. Chairman, I yield back.
21: I don't know what shoes she's talking about. What is she talking about?
22: Representative Burchett, you're recognized.
23: Thank you, Mr. Chairman. If you'd like to answer any of that.
21: Yeah, I don't know about the shoes. I mean,
23: he gave
21: me some Florsheim shoes. They're actually pretty good. They fit fine. I don't know what she's talking about. And maybe that's what she's referring to.
20: Your shoes look very nice today, Mr. Secretary.
21: Well, how can you see them? They're way down here. We're talking about shoes. Are you guys kidding me? I mean, is this the Foreign Affairs Committee or is this like a circus? What is this?
17: Then we get to Scott Bessent before the Senate.
1: and Representative Wyden from Oregon. Ready for this?
19: All right.
1: Here we go.
19: Okay.
1: All right.
19: Okay.
2: Mr. Chairman?
3: Yes.
2: Let's be clear here. Nobody is interested in the ramblings of a capo in the most corrupt regime in American history. We want to get some facts about this deal. That's what we're here for. Thank you.
3: Well, thank you, and I will ask my questions first today.
23: And we would like to hear what Adam Wyden and Jeffrey Epstein talked about. Your son's largest investment position was Rick's Cabaret. So did your son and Jeffrey Epstein talk about pole dancing as he begged him for money using your limited credibility?
3: Should I just proceed? I'm going to proceed with my question.
1: I like the whispering.
19: Yeah.
1: And you can hear it.
19: Yeah. Should we just proceed on this thing here? Where the hell are we going?
1: Whispering like Homer Simpson.
23: This is going to be great. Am I going to need a lawyer?
19: My gosh.
1: And then there's this. Here we go. This is, again, back to Rubio with Representative Madeline Dean, is it? Mm. Yeah, here, Pennsylvania 4th District. Here we go.
18: Distribution.
21: Well, because one of those were in cahoots with Hamas. And we saw an incredible amount of the aid flow into Hamas's hands.
18: Reclaiming my time, the aid was held up at the border by Israel, and you know it.
21: You've got to fix your rules here. You can't even answer a question.
18: You're not following the rules. You're very familiar with how this works.
21: No, I don't. I never served in the House. This is a weird rule.
18: The time is mine.
21: Will you ask a question and I can't answer?
18: Would you please add time to the clock?
3: Nope.
18: He's...
3: Nope.
19: Nope. Wow. I love it.
1: I mean, it was,
19: I love it.
1: It was, and we have more coming up throughout the show, but it was just a complete, complete zoo.
19: Yeah. Yeah. Yeah, it was. And once again, what I take from it is, you know, Marco Rubio is vastly different as Secretary of State than he was as senator. And of course, you know, the behavior changes according to the office, and he kind of lined that out. You know, I'm not going to sit here and opine as Secretary of State. We don't do that. The shoes fit fine. What is this, a circus? And he doesn't back down. He doesn't back down anywhere. And this was one of the questions I had in the first term of Donald Trump. Because I thought to myself, where are the Republicans that are willing to fight once Donald Trump is no longer president? And we have a whole list. You know, it may be a short list. It's shorter than I want. Certainly. But Marco Rubio is right there, right at the top, along with Governor DeSantis. I would throw in Governor Abbott of Texas. I don't think he's going to run for national office. Maybe he will. I don't know. But, you know, Vice President Vance, these are people who don't back down.
1: You know, the other thing is that did you see that they were on, I think Ted Lieu, I think I have this audio from Representative Lieu. That was, you know, they're accusing Trump of falling asleep, that he's old and falling asleep.
19: Right.
1: Yeah. That you know, he needs a lot. And this is a guy that's probably up now.
19: Right.
1: He sleeps, yeah, like, what, 4 hours maybe?
19: Yeah, maybe.
1: Four hours a day, but here's part of this back and forth.
24: We have not seen the president in 8 days. The American people deserve the truth. Okay. I yield back.
21: I don't even know how to respond to that, other than to tell you that it's absurd and ridiculous. And I can't believe we're in a Foreign Affairs Committee meeting in front of the House at an important time in American foreign policy.
24: Just keep lying, Secretary Rubio. Just keep lying.
21: Supposedly someone who thinks he's a medical expert when he's not. The truth of the matter is we had a cognitively impaired president in office a few years ago. That's a cognitively impaired president. But I don't like to talk about that because it weakens America. This president we have, this is a guy that literally doesn't sleep. He works day and night, long hours, every single day. I don't know if you haven't seen him in 8 days. I saw him yesterday. I didn't see him yesterday because I was in Congress the day before. I talked to him at all hours of the day and night. He works inhumane hours. Okay, I've been on foreign trips with the president that he doesn't sleep in the whole flight. And everyone else is sleeping on the plane, and he's, you know, wandering the hallways looking for someone to wake up and talk to that people are. So I don't know what you're referring to, but he has an incredible amount of energy. I'm just telling you, you may not like his policies. You may not like his policies, you may not like the decisions he's made, but I assure you, this is not a president that sleeps or is cognitively impaired in any way, shape, or form, and in fact is incredibly active, much more so in many cases than much younger people that are around him. Those are facts. I see it every day. You're not going to agree because you have another narrative that you want to push. But
19: and blank you if you can't handle the truth.
1: Well, the interesting thing was, I thought it was maybe a parody account from Hunter Biden yesterday.
19: Yeah.
1: Because he was saying the same thing as the president was holding the press conference.
19: Right, yeah.
1: And you had prominent, and I had to check it out. I'm like, this looks like it's Hunter Biden's, you know, X page. Mm-hmm. And you had, you know, Republicans in the media saying, you idiot, he's there right now. And the response was, well, that's a clone. That's not really him.
19: Yeah.
1: And I'm like, this has got to be a parody. But
19: right, yeah.
1: You had, you know, you had major Republican media people that apparently are on this site that believed it was Hunter Biden. And from what I could see, it was.
19: Yeah.
1: You know, you just don't know who the bots are. Mm-hmm. But these are, you know, and so it was like amazing. And you saw Democrats, you saw it all over social media. Democrats were saying, we haven't seen the president in 8 days as he was talking.
19: Yeah.
1: As he was doing the press conference.
19: Right.
1: I mean, it's just, they're trying to make this case that.
19: They went after the one reporter that wasn't smiling.
1: Oh, yeah.
19: And you know,
1: Kevin Collins,
19: yeah. And, but there, it's, this is the worst attempt at a Jedi mind trick that the Democrats have tried to pull so far. For them, there was nothing wrong with Joe Biden until the debate. And then everything was wrong with Joe Biden. And then now it's, while, as Trump is talking, we haven't seen him in 8 days. They want to wave their hand in front of someone's face like a Jedi and say it as if it's so and make people believe it like a Jedi mind trick. It's lame. Move on to something else. Again, you know, the same thing. I would say what Marco Rubio says, Secretary Rubio, lining out very clearly. This guy doesn't sleep. We've known this, by the way, about him for years. And he, whether it was when he was in the private sector or when he started running for office and then became president, the guy doesn't sleep. And this, you know, this whole attempt, and I think part of it is, you know, I don't think it had legs when Joe interrupted the interview between Whoopi and Jill Biden the other day. That story really didn't gain much attention, and I think it's because we've all come to learn that there is something wrong with Joe, and quite frankly, it's not funny. Quite frankly, it's very sad, and it's very sad that his family is a big part of this and isn't getting him care. It is clear they don't care about his well-being. Donald Trump doesn't stop working. Say what you will about, we've said it, you know, I don't know how many times, but more than once, that he'll talk to anybody at any time, including the media, almost to a fault. Sometimes to a fault.
1: Well, what I noticed yesterday is that almost everything, nobody wanted an answer from Rubio or Besant.
19: No.
1: They didn't want them to justify the policies.
19: No.
1: It was just, let's not even talk, you know, and one of Marco Rubio's frustrations is this is the Foreign Affairs Committee. Talk about foreign affairs. I don't get involved in the politics of it.
19: Right.
1: Talk to me about what my job is, and he couldn't get them to do it.
19: Right.
1: And it was just like, you know, but at least he made it clear. He goes, look, this is why I'm here. I'm here. I'm Secretary of State. I don't get involved in the political end of it. You know, what do you want to know? And I want to find the one where he was, you know, that I got to find the one here. I thought I had it. I don't have it. I got to find it where one of the representatives asked him and said, well, you know, Kushner and Whitmer were over there talking to Iran, and you were back at a party. What are you talking about? And he says, number one, the vice president was there.
19: Mm-hmm.
1: Oh, and they said that, you know, the two people were over there and not confirmed. And he goes, well, the vice president was there.
19: Yeah.
1: The other two, the special envoy.
19: Yeah.
1: And the other one, yeah, Kushner's a private sector guy, but he's done this before.
19: Right.
1: And so he's part of the negotiating, but Vance was there, and I was constantly updating the president as to what's going on at the White House.
4: Right.
1: There was a party going on, but I was working to update and constantly in communication back and forth. But they were attempting, again, they didn't want the actual answers. They were attempting to make the case, you're just a party boy with the president and aren't doing your job.
19: Right.
1: You can't make that case for Marco Rubio.
19: No. Nope.
1: You know, and you can make the case, as he said about the president, you can disagree with his policies. We've disagreed with the president's policies at times. Well, we will today.
19: Mm-hmm.
1: Again.
19: Yep.
1: Because there's a couple of things where it just looks really weak.
19: Right.
1: Really weak right now. And we have no problem doing it. But the fact is, to sit there and say, to attack him in a way to say that he's a Joe Biden. Or he's worse than Biden.
19: Right.
1: Trying to make, you know, that analogy, or that Marco Rubio's just a partier who's not doing his job. I mean, you can't make that case.
19: No. No, you can't.
1: I'm thinking to myself, you got to sell something. If you're going to sell something, it's got to have some type of obvious, obvious reality to it.
19: Right. Some kind of imagery, something.
1: Right.
19: And they don't. And, of course, every attempt right now, every chance to attack Marco Rubio in public, they're going to take. Because they also know he's on the top of the list for the GOP. He has a very strong future in the party if he wants it. Period. And he won't back down. They're afraid of him. They fear him.
1: We are Red Eye Radio.
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0: Where would I radio? He's our pony, and I'm Gary McNamara. Okay, we'll have that audio cut coming up on the bottom of the hour. I found it with Rubio, but I want to play this one. Al Green, not happy, probably, that he lost the primary.
1: Yeah,
0: okay,
1: I guess.
0: We have
1: yeah.
0: this audio here.
1: Okay,
0: right. Here we go. Ready for this?
1: Okay.
0: Talking to Mark Wayne Mullen, and he uses the word racist, and Mullen goes, are you calling me a racist? But he was mumbling beforehand. You couldn't tell who he was talking to, but here's right, how this yeah. goes. Listen to this.
1: All right.
2: A racist, Mr. Secretary, would do what happened to Rubio.
3: Are you calling me a racist?
2: A racist.
3: I'm asking a question.
2: Reclaiming my time, asking him to shut up.
3: That's a pretty...
2: Shut up. It's my time.
3: Excuse I'm not going to let anybody call me a racist, Chairman.
2: I never called him a racist. It's my time.
4: It is. Gentlemen, we'll suspend.
3: He will not.
2: Tell him to shut up.
4: It'll gentlemen suspend. No.
0: Peace and love.
1: Yeah.
0: Love is all around.
1: Remember when the Democrats were preaching civility?
0: Yes. Serenity now. Apparently, yeah. he's upset. Al Green's upset at everybody now yeah. since he lost his primary.
1: Yeah. yeah, that's, this is, yeah. He's not just mad at Trump. He's mad at everybody.
0: He's mad at everybody.
1: Yeah. Your own party rejected you, Al Green. How do you like that?

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6: From the Platte Valley Bank Weather Center, I'm meteorologist Megan Mulford. Lows dip down to about 56 overnight under clear skies, southeasterly winds, 5 to 10 miles an hour. Highs level off around 93 Thursday, mainly sunny. Mainly clear skies Thursday night, lows around 59. Partly cloudy skies Friday, decreasing clouds by Saturday. Upper 80s Friday, near 100 by Saturday. Currently, it's 57 degrees.
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1: And he's Eric Carley, and I'm Gary McNamara. 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
1: All right, so here's the audio that we wanted to play. This is Representative Jackie Rosen with Secretary Rubio. This is the first audio cut that I heard yesterday, and I went, yep, that's why so many Republicans are looking at him for the presidency in 2028. He communicates effectively. Here we go.
3: Remind the American people that as the Secretary of State, your main duty as America's chief diplomat is to maintain our relations with foreign nations. This is why I was shocked to see that you were at a party with President Trump in Miami instead of accompanying Vice President Vance to Pakistan for negotiations.
4: What party was I at? I was at a party?
3: It's publicly reported, and there's photos there.
4: But what party? No, but you're going to say that. I'm going to answer it. I'm going to answer that question. That's an absurd statement. I was not at a party.
3: Finish my paragraph. He can answer.
4: People are going to slander me. I'm going to answer it.
3: Steve Witkoff and Jared Kushner, both of whom were never confirmed by this body to be America's diplomats, accompanied the vice president in the negotiations. Even Iran's foreign minister was not there, yet you were not, was there, excuse me, and you were not. I just feel that's embarrassing for us, and it's embarrassing for you. So, Mr. Secretary, Congress represents the American people. We have the power to confirm who represents America abroad. We confirmed you to be our Secretary of State. We confirmed you to be in the negotiations that are happening. And it's just unthinkable to me that you are missing high-stakes negotiations or that you're not involved. It's sad.
5: Senator Rosen, your time's up. Secretary Rubio.
4: You're 100% inaccurate and 100% wrong. Here's why. Number one, the Vice President of the United States was there, and he wasn't confirmed by us, and he was elected by the American people. Okay, he is the second in line of the presidency of the United States. He was present. Mr. Witkoff is the president's envoy for negotiation for peace deals. Mr. Kushner is a private citizen that serves as an advisor on these functions. They were the team that we sent to Pakistan. I was not at a party. Where I was is next to the president. Because in the midst of those negotiations, I was in communications with them. And in fact, I think there is media reporting from that evening on how multiple occasions I went into a back room, I came back out and spoke to the president and was constantly updating him. On that evening, I spoke to Mr. Kushner and our negotiating team and Mr. Witkoff on at least 6 occasions, including twice on a secure line from the phone they had access to over there. So you don't know what you're talking about. You're just
5: Senator
4: making
5: Rosen,
4: stuff
5: he
4: up.
5: Has the floor.
4: I know your staff wrote up this cute statement for your TikTok video, but it's not true. And it's not real. That's not what happened. Okay? I'm the National Security Advisor and Secretary of State. I was co-located with the President in the midst of a high-stakes negotiation so that I could immediately inform him about events occurring halfway around the world. I was where I needed to be at that moment because we had a very capable team on the ground in Pakistan led by the Vice President. Led by the Vice
3: President.
1: There you go.
2: Yeah. It's, you know, and it's, I love the your cute little TikTok video, because this is performative. This is what the Democrats have become. If you've got something there that's based in reality, that's one thing. If you want to go on a rant, that's the testimony when the opposition party is taking their time. It's always going to be a rant, but it should be reality based. It should be, this is what you did. Boom, boom, boom, boom, boom. And, of course, she's making it up as she goes along. She wants people to believe something that's not true. It is performative. It is trying to get a little clip that, and this is what they all want. It didn't work for Jasmine Crockett in the long run. Who knows if she'll make a return. It didn't work for a lot of them. I don't think it's working right now for AOC. We'll see if that turns around in 2028. But this performative nature that they have, it's one thing to get up there and perform. I've seen people on the right do it, but they're filled with the facts. The content of what they're saying happens to be true. And if it's not, you and I are the first to call them out on it. But this is performative in nature. These are children. These are people that know they either are pretending like they know nothing, and that's pretty stupid to do, or they're just stupid and know nothing.
1: Well, I think obviously what they're doing is they're trying to appease the far left. They really don't want to discuss what is going on. They really don't wish to discuss, you know, the issues. They want to make accusations, use all of, because what was happening to Rubio yesterday, they were using all the time just to attack him and then give him no chance to respond. It was Republicans giving him some of their time to respond to the Democrats. My thing that I would do is I would say, you know, any question I would ask, please, if you could answer it within 20 seconds, because then I'll cut you off, because I have limited time. So here are my questions for you. You know, basically what is, you know, that's what I would do. I mean, I think that from my point of view, that on any particular issue, I would view the Democrat opposition, any question I have, would be a weak spot that I would be hitting. And I would know that within 10 seconds, I would either get an answer or they'd be BSing me and it would be obvious.
2: Yeah.
1: That's what
2: right.
1: I would do.
2: Right. Yeah.
1: But the left, as we know, and we've talked about this a lot, have you ever noticed that it's the left that really wants to shut up the right and censor the right?
2: Mm-hmm.
1: And I know this because we do this every day.
2: Yeah, yeah.
1: And every time, probably one of the first times was when Air America went out of business. Because I was using

0: the last thing I want them to do is shut up. I don't want them to shut up.
1: No.
0: I want to ask them questions.
1: Yep.
0: They won't answer any questions.
1: Nope.
0: They don't want you to hear from the right, and they do not want to be cross-examined on the issues where they stand. They don't want to answer what they actually truly believe.
1: Right. No, they don't. They can't. And they can't get out there and own their own radical agenda. I mean, they push it in a way that, again, is performative, because what are they doing? Look at how they campaign. I mean, it's always about attacks and attacking the opposition. That's a given. But if you can't get them in their own words, then what have you got? Well, the GOP has this. This is our frustration with the Republicans. You've got them in their own words. Do it. We've seen you do it.
2: Right.
1: Campaign and make them. You've got the ads already built. All you have to do is approve, you know, do the approval thing at the end of it. I'm so and so, and I approve this message, and that's all you got to do.
0: Well, it's like, and believe me, we notice it. We even notice it when it happens on the Republican side.
1: Yeah.
0: Remember when Trump made the comment a couple of weeks ago? We know what he said, but the way he said it, we said that's going to be used in an ad against him.
1: Yeah.
0: Against the Republicans come November.
1: Yeah.
0: And what was that where he said, he doesn't, basically, when he fights a war, the consequences of prices don't matter. But the way that he said it was that I don't care about the consequences.
1: Right. Are you concerned about the prices of gasoline? And, you know, and that's not one of my concerns, you know, basically was the message. And you got to rephrase it when everybody's getting hit at the pump. We know what you're saying. You're saying the priority is to win the war, and it should be, and we're behind you on that. But you just have to rephrase it.
0: Right. But we notice it immediately. We've been in this business long enough. It's like, okay, they're going to use that one. Yep. They're going to use that.
1: Yep.
0: And when we saw, you know, for example, Tallarico, his own words are going to continue to be used against him. As is everything that Plattner has done. Oh my gosh, we got some great audio coming up. That's turning into a complete zoo.
1: Yeah.
0: But that was what I got out of yesterday. Really, with all the hearings, I went, nothing's ever going to be accomplished anymore, because the Democrats really don't want to know the answers. They don't want to ask a question to find out what the answer is. And you could see they're all reading scripts.
1: Yeah.
0: And even in the back and forth with the one representative, she was just, you could see, she's just reading the script, making it sound like it's ad lib. But obviously it wasn't ad lib. She was just jumping, trying to, Rubio would say something, and she's scanning to find, it was almost like Corinne Jean-Pierre, but in fast motion.
1: Yeah.
0: But in fast motion,
1: right.
0: She was scanning quicker than Corinne Jean-Pierre going, I don't know what I'm looking for.
1: Right. If you can't say it off the top of your head. Now, you know, if you're listing things, that's one thing. If you've got to, I want to remember to get to these points, that's one thing, and talking points. But if you cannot speak with conviction at any point, then nobody's going to buy it.
0: Yeah.
1: You know, the left is buying it, the far left is buying it, but they're just as radical as you are. The rank and file are just as radical as you are, because they keep voting for you.
0: And someone might say, well, come on, guys, you can't do all this ad lib.
1: We do.
0: I've done it for...
1: we do.
0: Done it for over four decades.
1: Yeah.
0: So, I mean, it's like...
1: Right.
0: Yeah, it can be done.
1: Yeah.
0: Especially when you know... what you believe. Got into a little bit of a discussion with an old boss of mine yesterday, and he's more liberal.
1: Mm-hmm. Mm-hmm.
0: And we got into a discussion. I said, hey, here's what I don't like about the Democrats. Here's where I don't like where the Republicans are going.
1: Right.
0: And so he responded once, and then about half hour later responded, I have to ask you, did you copy and paste that from something?
1: Uh-huh. Yeah.
0: Wow.
1: Yeah.
0: It's like,
1: no, they can't believe.
0: And I just wrote back, typical liberal response.
1: Well, it's
0: because it's like, I don't need to copy and paste anything. I don't need anybody else's opinion for me to give my opinion. I know what it is because I've done it so long, hundreds of topics. That's not bragging. That's just the reality of what you have to do when you're in this business this long.
1: Well, you don't get to stay in the game this long if you don't have that ability to speak from your convictions. You don't.

0: don't. That's just the way it is. And, you know, that's, you know, we're decades in counting. I quit counting now because it makes me feel old every time I do. But you have to speak with conviction. The left can't do that.
1: We are Red Eye Radio.
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0: We are Red Eye Radio. He is Eric Carlin. I'm Gary McNamara. Breaking news from the Babylon Bee, their lead headline. California announces they have finished counting the votes. Ronald Reagan has won the 1966 governor's race. You know, it's interesting. You were telling me yesterday that the New York Times and Fox News said that those the races were called.
1: Yeah, that Bass had made it to the runoff.
0: That Bass
1: they didn't call anybody else, just Bass.
0: Oh, they just called Bass.
1: All right.
0: Because I was that's the one thing. Because I never saw it. It didn't, you know, show either one.
1: Right.
0: And now, as we all know, the controversy comes in.
1: Right.
0: Well, it's not settled yet because the controversy that, you know, that it's getting closer for second and third as the mail-in ballots come in. And it's just at 66% of the votes.
1: Right.
0: So this thing could take weeks.
1: Yeah. It's funny how they can't get their votes done, but they can learn that they can put the check mark next to Bass's name. It happened, by the way, at 12:30. It was around 12:30 Central Time, a.m. So that means it was 10:30 p.m. out in California. They were already calling, you know, saying Bass had already made the runoff. It's like, huh? We thought you're going to take your time on.
0: They claim they're looking at these districts that are so Democrat that's impossible.
1: In fact, RCP had that 53% of the votes had been counted at that point, but New York Times had only 48% of the votes had been counted. And I thought, well, then hold on a second. Why are we putting any check marks by any names? But they did, and Fox News joined them. You know, eventually. So, I love that about Reagan, though. That's great. Great from the Babylon Bee.
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9: ABC News, I'm Dave Packer. The War Powers Resolution passed in the House Wednesday after three prior attempts failed. Four Republicans crossed over to help it across the finish line. Indiana Congressman Merlin Stutzman was not one of them.
10: I don't believe that Congress needs to vote on the war because President Trump has it in the confines of the power that he already has.
9: The measure moves next to the Senate, seen largely as symbolic. In a video shared by White House Deputy Chief of Staff Dan Scavino, President Trump says that he'll instruct his team to start the process to formally nominate Todd Blanche as Attorney General on Thursday. Israel and Lebanon have agreed to a new ceasefire. Under its provisions, Israeli officials say Hezbollah fighters will have to leave the southern border with Israel. They're still counting the votes in the Los Angeles mayor's race, and Steve Hilton, Javier Becerra, and Tom Steyer are leading in the California governor's race. Final results could come next week. This is ABC News. Ohio State University has agreed to pay $100 million to settle claims from hundreds of former student-athletes who said they were sexually abused by a school doctor years ago. A California CEO is facing federal charges.
11: Jamshid Ghomi is a CEO of an Iran-based technology company. Federal agents have been seen at his $35 million mansion in Newport Beach, California. Federal prosecutors say Ghomi has been illegally selling U.S. computer technology to the Iranian government. They say he was acquiring sophisticated networking, security, and encryption equipment and was selling it to Iranian customers, including for the Iranian regime's nuclear and military needs. He allegedly moved millions of dollars from Iran accounts into his U.S. bank account. Ghomi is charged with conspiracy to violate the International Emergency Economic Powers Act. Alex Stone, ABC News.
9: Jalen Brunson scoring 30 points to lead the New York Knicks to a 105-95 victory over the San Antonio Spurs in Wednesday's Game 1 of the NBA Finals. Dave Packer, ABC News.
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17: From the Platte Valley Bank Weather Center, I'm meteorologist Megan Mulford. Daytime highs approaching 93. Today, under mainly clear skies, southerly winds 5 to 10 miles an hour. Mainly clear skies again. Tonight, lows dip down to about 59. Mainly sunny tomorrow, 89. Temps well above average Saturday and Sunday, with highs from the mid-90s to near 100. Slight chance of thunderstorms Sunday. Right now, it's 57 degrees.
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3: Now, it's Red Eye Radio. Gary McNamara and Eric Hurley talk about everything from politics to social issues and news of the day. Whether you're up late or you're just starting your day, welcome to the show. From the Relief Factor Studios, this is Red Eye Radio.
0: All across America, we are Red Eye Radio. He is Eric Hurley, and I'm Gary McNamara.
1: Hi.
19: Hello.
1: And welcome.
0: Thanks for being here. All right. On Fox News yesterday, you had John Roberts, and you had Britt Hume talking about the whole Scott Pelley firing, which just won't die away.
19: No.
0: Inside the Beltway, will it?
19: No, it won't.
0: It just won't.
19: It won't.
0: It won't go away. I mean, probably. Well, the vast majority of Americans don't watch 60 Minutes. I mean, that's the thing. You can have 20. If you have 20 million viewers,
19: mm-hmm.
0: that means 320 million people aren't watching.
19: Right. Right.
0: You know, if you have 15 million viewers, you can do the math. If you have 10 million, you can do the math. But. Britt Hume is just great on this.
19: Yeah.
0: Here we go.
19: All right.
0: Here we go.
20: Your take on all of this. You and I, most other people in this country, have at times worked for people with whom we disagree on occasion.
21: Absolutely right, John. I've worked in this TV news business for more than a half a century, and I worked for a lot of different bosses, many of whom I liked and admired, and a few who I did not. But I have always found a way to work with every one of them as best I could. I never thought myself some great guardian of journalistic integrity who wasn't open to the ideas of others with whom I might at least at first disagree. And I've never had a problem finding a way to do the work in a way that would please me and please whatever boss I had, or at least satisfied them. These 60 Minutes correspondents, led now by Scott Pelley, seem to think that they are the guardians of journalistic integrity. And certainly there are stars on that show. But, John, it's worth remembering what that show is, how that show works. Like all these television magazine shows, as prominent as the correspondents who narrate them and appear on camera seem to be, those shows are producer-driven. And these correspondents become famous largely because of the good work that is done by producers who go out and do the interviews, supervise the shooting and the editing of the pieces and so on, and the writing as well. And the correspondents come in to do a couple of interviews, narration, and appear on camera. So they get to be pretty big stars that way.
20: They do.
21: On a show, John, as you well know, which has for at least a significant part of the year the best lead-in in television, which is to say the NFL on Sunday. So I think these people are a little self-important, to say the least.
20: Well, it appeared as though management was willing to look past that very public dressing down of Nick Bilton, who is the new executive producer. He sent this letter to Pelley. He said, quote, "Despite yesterday's misconduct, I had hoped that in sitting down with you today, we could find a path forward together. You made clear that you're not interested in such a path. Your antipathy to the future of the show has come through loud and clear, and I have heard you. I therefore write on behalf of CBS News Incorporated to inform you that your employment with CBS is terminated for cause, effective immediately." Seems that Pelley's strategy here was scorched earth.
21: Well, you know, it would have been one thing if this new executive producer at CBS had taken the helm and begun to put things together that Pelley found objectionable. But he hadn't done anything yet. Nope. He was just newly appointed. And Pelley seemed to think it was his job to take out after this guy without ever even giving him a chance. And even if that were the case, you have to remember in life that the boss is still the boss. And, and you know, if you're a subordinate employee, you don't get to run the place.
20: Yeah. You know, my
0: one of the things that probably, as you know, from you know, I look at what is how many years is it now? 45, whatever it is in this business. And I can't remember who the personality was. And they said they'll get to a point, and it's true. They said when you become more established in the industry, you will outlast as a talent. By the way, guys, don't bother the talent.
1: Yeah, leave them alone.
0: That's just a running joke around here, folks.
1: Yeah. Don't look the talent in the eye.
0: Don't look the talent in the eye. But I'll never forget someone telling me, you will outlast all management. You will go through a succession of management every couple of years. By the time you're done, you might have worked for 20 different managements, even if you stay at the same company.
1: Well,
0: including
1: CEOs and everything else. We have a great CEO now, but one of our past CEOs, you know, one of his speeches locally, he stopped in to say hi and says, "Remember, there's no I in Citadel." We were like, "Actually, there's two." Well, there's no me in team. Actually, there is. I mean,
0: But it's interesting. I mean, Eric and I, when we started working together a long time ago, you know, just said, you know, to anybody who's on our staff, you know, there's no yelling.
1: No.
0: If you want a little bit behind the scenes, there's no yelling. Nobody yells. And if we all aren't having a good time, then why are we here?
1: Right.
0: You know, and seriously.
1: We drink our bourbon and smoke our cigars the air.
0: No, there comes to a point where everybody is a professional. I remember as a boss. When I ran a radio station, and I even hired younger talent, but they were very, very, very, very motivated. And, I remember I would listen to some of them, and there would be things that I would disagree with. And I remember people made a mistake, one time, and I'd heard it. I can't remember if it was dead air or whatever it was. And I knew that person was more upset than I was. Mm-hmm. Because I just knew that. And they came in sweating like 3 days later going, "I'm sorry, I shouldn't have hidden this from you, but this happened the other day and it's just been driving me crazy." And I went, "What?" And he goes, "You know, there was whatever it was, dead air." And he said, "I know, I heard it. You didn't say anything." I go, "Look at you, you're a mess." You know, what could I have done to make it?
1: I'm enjoying your suffering.
0: I go, "What could I do to make it any worse?" And I have had discussions with some of these people who used to work for me a long, long time ago, and they said, "You know, you gave us so much freedom." And I said, "Well, the thing is, when you do what we do, I hired you because of what you do, knowing I'm going to disagree with about 10% of it, maybe 20% of it. Maybe I would do it differently. And if you come and ask me, or if we get into a discussion, yes, but I'm going to pound on that every day on you going, you're not doing exactly what I want, because I understand I'm hiring individuals."
1: Right.
0: "I'm hiring you for your personality. Your personality is not my personality."
1: Right.
0: And so I always erred on the side of giving any radio personality who worked for me, giving them more leeway than reining them in.
1: Mm-hmm.
0: I made sure I hired the right people to begin with, though, because if you hire the wrong people, that can come back and bite you. But I did have a Scott Pelley moment myself once. Mm. And I've talked about this, that in all of my years, I only had one boss who, and it wasn't my immediate boss, it was the boss above my boss, who would tell me, doesn't like my opinion, doesn't like what I'm talking about. Wanted me to be much more of a in-your-face kind of personality.
1: Mm-hmm.
0: Didn't want me to be me.
1: Mm-hmm.
0: This person, when I was hired, was not in that position. Got it later on. Well, let's put it this way. This guy never gave up every single day sending my boss in to tell me I was doing the show wrong. And finally I had it. I had had it. And I walked into his office. And I just, what the F do you want from me?
1: Mm-hmm.
0: I said, what? And he actually said, I want you to be like this guy who used to work in that same radio market. And I said, good. Well, then F and hire him because he just got fired again. You know, and I just said, I'm doing what I was hired to do. You came in afterwards. I am's who I am's.
1: Mm-hmm.
0: I don't think I said that. But I said it loud. The whole building heard it.
1: Yeah.
0: And I turned around and I walked out.
1: Yeah.
0: I said, if you don't like what I'm doing, then blanking fire me.
1: Yeah.
0: I mean, the curse words were flying. The only time I've ever done it. Now, the point I'm trying to make is you and I have worked together now for 21 years.
1: Mm-hmm.
0: We have had, not with this management, but we have had disagreements with management in the past. We've been respectful, but we have been, you know, no, what you're doing is wrong.
1: I've ended meetings.
0: Yeah. Yeah. But we've always tried to work with any management out there, understanding the business.
1: Mm-hmm.
0: as we do.
1: I would not, by the way, it wasn't a direct attack as it was with Pelé.
0: No, it was always
1: Pelé.
0: It was
1: not the soccer guy.
0: It was always
1: Pelé.
0: It was always issue related. It was about something. Nothing was ever personal.
1: No.
0: In
1: fact, it was about the purpose of the time spent and how much time it was taking away from producing the show. And that we need to spend more time on doing that and not doing nonsensical things. And so I ended the meeting and nothing was said beyond that. In fact, beyond that, we didn't have those meetings.
0: Yeah, that's right. When we that's the other thing. We have very few. Our management has a great deal of trust in us, and we really, really appreciate
1: that. Yeah, it wasn't a gauntlet thing, and I have respect for everybody.
0: Right.
1: And they could have. It was their right to say, well, we don't like that, and you're gone. But you know.
0: And the point is, we've never been hard personalities for management to deal with, ever.
1: No.
0: We've just never. We've never been that way at all.
1: Yeah.
0: And so when I did that to this particular, not my immediate boss, but the boss above him, that was a rare thing. Everybody was blown away. Nobody could believe that it was me.
1: Right.
0: And I'm just, you know, you ever get that person that will, you know, when you were a kid that came up to you and just put the finger in your chest and do that over and over again, and then finally you lose it?
1: Mm.
0: That's what happened to me. And I guess the only other time I lose it like that was when I couldn't control my temper, when I had the rage of a serial killer directed at myself because I couldn't hit that ball with a stick on the golf course.
1: And put it in that little hole, yeah.
0: Exactly, right. Yeah. That was, but I won.
1: Mm-hmm. The golf or?
0: I won that argument.
1: Mm-hmm.
0: And I won that argument. I don't know how it went down. I'm guessing that my immediate boss heard it because everybody did and went to management above his boss.
1: Right.
0: And I remember being in there, you know, whole weekend. This happened on a Friday. Whole weekend comes by, come back on a Monday.
1: Right, yeah.
0: I remember sitting there in front of my computer. There's a hand on my shoulder. Go, everything all right? I look up. It's the president of the company who flew in. Mm. It was a company that owned, you know, probably 50 radio stations and actually TV stations.
1: Mm-hmm.
0: Still owns some TV stations today, I believe. And put his hand on my shoulder and said, everything all right? I said, yeah. And he goes, well, it will be all right. And then after my show, I was called in.
1: Mm-hmm.
0: And it was him, the company's radio consultant who flew in from Houston, and my boss. And they said, the guy who, you know, was telling me what, he's no longer part of the show anymore. You do not report to him at all. You report to your immediate boss, as I was doing to begin with.
1: Right.
0: They took him out of it.
1: Yeah, yeah.
0: Well, and, you know, and so, but I think what they realized is I had a legit, I had totally legit points.
1: Well,
0: and
1: that's it.
0: There was no, I mean, there was nothing derogatory said about me. Nobody said, you shouldn't have used that language. You shouldn't have done that.
1: Yeah.
0: Apparently, my frustration, and they agreed with it, was communicated to the, you know, the president of the entire company.
1: Well, you know, and I had a debate on the air with a long-term sponsor. It was the CFO of a long-term sponsor, a very long-term. And they spent a lot of money with us. But as they were coming in, I talked with management and said, I'm going to debate them on these points that had to do with trucking regulation. And I had that debate, very respectful, have great respect still today for that person that was on the air with us. And still have a, again, I just disagreed with their position. And I don't like pushing for more regulation. And we'll just leave it at that. Well, they, not long after that, they canceled. And management never came back to me. Because I told them, I said, look, it's okay. I don't mind them coming in, but there's no way around the fact that we have to serve our audience. And there is an issue here, and I have an issue with that issue, and we're going to have a friendly debate. And there was no pre-interview. I didn't tell them what the points I was going to make, and they were okay with that. In fact, their company's lawyers, flew in with him. And they weren't in studio, though, but it was very nice, respectful debate. And that's just the way it was. And I respected management. It's their real estate. They own the station and mm-hmm. all the stations were on. So that's why I wanted to give them a heads up. I just wasn't going to come at the guy without having that conversation first. It happened. The cancellation happened. They never came back. But I was not going to change my position on it.
0: Yeah.
1: I wasn't going to change who I am. And I wasn't going to change my conviction on a position. Because that doesn't serve anyone.
0: But with Pelly, he makes a great point. You didn't even hear what they had to say yet. You just said automatically.
1: Yeah, right.
0: No.
1: Right.
0: And we know why.
1: And you attacked them.
0: We know why.
1: And made disparaging comments about management.
0: And we know why, because you believe that you would not be allowed to be a political activist anymore.
1: Exactly.
0: We are Red Eye Radio.
2: This morning's USDA Farm Report is brought to you by Howe's Products. Tested. Trusted. Guaranteed since 1920.
4: How is drought continuing to impact the nation's pasture and rangeland conditions? USDA meteorologist Brad Rippey says for the latest conditions report for the period ending May 31st,
22: 42% of the nation's rangeland and pastures rated very poor to poor. That's actually a 2-point improvement from the previous week, and 30% rated good to excellent. That is also a 1-point improvement from last week's 29%.
4: Favorable pasture and rangeland conditions are found in the Midwest and Northeast, as well as recovery in the South.
22: Now, in terms of lingering concerns, well, that's where we talk about the Great Plains, the Rocky Mountain states, and parts of the West.
4: With about 6 states in that region reporting pasture and rangeland conditions at 50% or greater, very poor to poor. I'm Rod Bain reporting for the U.S. Department of Agriculture in Washington, D.C.
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0: Sarah Cronin. I'm Gary McNamara. Now, one footnote to the story that I told when I had my Scott Pelley moment at a manager that was not my immediate boss, but above that, and I won.
1: Yeah.
0: Is I knew that I had to get out of there.
1: Yeah.
0: I knew that somebody in that high position, even though management, upper management, and the top management took my place, you cannot continue working in a place where you have done that to the big boss,
1: you know,
0: locally. Yeah. And so 9 months later, I was gone. And I started interviewing immediately and was doing interviews. And then if that hadn't happened, I wouldn't have ended up here.
1: We've been blessed here for nearly over 21 years, but our 21 years together. And right now, such a great situation.
0: And it's a joy.
1: We got pros on the production team.
0: Yep.
1: We've got management that lets us do what we do and respects us, and we respect them. And it's just great. We're really blessed to be in the situation we are.
0: We are.

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6: From the Platte Valley Bank Weather Center, I'm meteorologist Megan Mulford. Daytime highs approaching 93 today, under mainly clear skies, southerly winds 5 to 10 miles an hour. Mainly clear skies again tonight, lows dip down to about 59. Mainly sunny tomorrow, 89. Temps well above average Saturday and Sunday, with highs from the mid-90s to near 100. Slight chance of thunderstorms Sunday. Currently, it's 55 degrees.
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1: And he is Eric Carlin. 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
2: And thank you.
1: Yes. All right. So, you know, just very quickly with the Scott Pelley thing, and we've said it from the very beginning when Barry Weiss took over CBS News.
2: Mm-hmm.
1: We don't know if she's going to succeed. We don't know if there's a market
2: right.
1: for that to succeed.
2: Right.
1: One
2: right.
1: thing I saw yesterday, which was said in a different way, but it's what we've said from begin with. They said the one mistake that CBS and Barry Weiss are making is that this isn't a startup.
2: Right.
1: And it's what we've said already. The problem that she's going to have is it's been a brand for decades leaning left.
2: Yeah.
1: It's been political activists. Have they done some good reporting? Yes. Have they done a ton of political activism to the left? Absolutely.
2: Yep.
1: Was there bias left? Do they have a lack? And you know, when the whole Pelley thing the other day, when this first happened, the problem I had with Pelley that would be, I think, equal and a part of why I saw his bias was the lack of real curiosity when I, as a viewer, is watching that saying, why are you letting him get away with that? Ask that question, ask that question, ask this question, ask this question. Why aren't you asking this?
2: Right.
1: But then I came to realize, well, that's the bias. It's bias by omission. It's bias by not having the same curiosity when there's a lack of evidence being presented. And the Andrew McCabe interview, you know, that we had played was a perfect example of that. There was a total lack of curiosity because it was all about the Russian hoax.
2: Right.
1: I think Bert Hume made a great point, though, and I know it because I was interviewed by Nightline once. I never talked to Ted Koppel. I mean, they did a 2.5-hour interview with me.
3: If you want to talk to Ted Koppel, we can arrange that.
1: Yeah, it was all producers. They did all the interviewing and everything else. And he makes a great point. It's producer driven. It's driven from behind the scenes, which again is one of the reasons you and I've never wanted to do TV.
3: Yeah, Dan Rather's people did an hour-long interview with me and used 0 seconds.
1: They did 2.5 hours with me and used 4 seconds and took me out of context. And I said, never again. Never. We'll never do. It'll make you famous. I could care less.
3: They only used 4 words. I hate all people. they had to really edit it, though.
1: I can't remember.
3: I hate my listeners, I think is what you said.
1: Yes.
3: I hate them. And my management. I think that's exactly what they cut it up to sound like.
1: Everybody, and that's together.
3: Yeah.
1: Everybody, go to hell.
3: Yeah.
1: 4.
3: Right. Especially women.
1: What?
3: How'd they get that in there? I never even said especially women.
1: Right. Throw some sexism. What? Get some sexism in there.
3: Now that's with AI, who knows what they could do?
1: But that's a great. But these people become famous because of the work that's done behind the scenes.
3: Right.
1: So much of it's done. But I've always looked at it, and if you don't see the bias, it's very easy to spot the lack of curiosity. And
3: right.
1: to me, any reporter that I have, now again, I've been doing this for such a long time that I can pick out, you and I can sit there and we're screaming at the TV 10 seconds in going, no, ask this question.
3: Right.
1: No, you should have asked that question.
3: Right.
1: No, you should have done this.
3: And your follow-up should have been this.
1: Right, because my goal is not to win my political point. My goal is to get to the truth. I can't have a political point if I don't know what the hell's going on.
3: Yeah.
1: If you're talking to me in generalities, you're not going to get anywhere. It's one of the problems I always had with guests.
3: Mm-hmm.
1: And you too.
3: Yeah.
1: Is that they didn't want to answer your question.
3: And yeah.
1: they wanted to evade it. And you're evading my question.
3: I said to some morning show friends of mine, you know, because they said, yeah, we're going to have on the White House spokesperson. I said, why? Why? I mean, I know the answer. But I'm like, what are you going to get out of that person? You're never going to. You and I could have guests. Each of them would come on once.
1: Well, that's already happened.
3: You know, that's just
1: long
3: the way it is.
1: Long time ago, yeah.
3: You know, and it, even with a sponsor.
1: Yeah.
3: You know, as I mentioned, and again, it's especially when there is, I have great respect for anybody who's willing to appear. If you're going to do that, then great. And it'll be a respectful debate until it goes otherwise based on.
1: Well, I'm not going to do, I'm not going to do Congress, and I'm not going to do the CNN.
3: Right. Right. Exactly.
1: I'm just not, that's to me, and guess it won't answer the question, then get upset when you call them on it. Don't waste my time.
3: Yeah. It's, you know, the perfect example of that was the whole gain of function debate between back and forth between.
1: God, it was frustrating.
3: Rand Paul and Fauci, you know, and it was a missed opportunity over and over again. And it should have been Rand Paul saying, okay, I don't care what you call it, gain of function or not. It doesn't matter what it's called. It doesn't matter what you call it, what I call it.
1: Forget about the label.
3: Did you enhance, was there any enhancement? Was government money used? U.S. government money used, taxpayer money used to enhance this virus to make it more dangerous to humans?
1: Right.
3: Yes or no?
1: Right.
3: Yes or no?
1: Forget about the label of gain of function. We were screaming at Rand. We played that on the air going, what are you doing, Rand Paul? Just forget about the label of it, the title of it. Talk about the specifics. Did you do this?
3: Because the reason is it's like, you know, because I think there was so much from that did bring stuff to the surface from Rand Paul going after Fauci. So I consider it overall a win. But it's, you know, it's like, oh, you were 1 inch from the goal line. You know what I mean? It was an opportunity to get him right there on record. And it was a missed opportunity. And those are the things, you know, that's the thing. That's why you and I don't do TV interviews or appearances, even on friendly television shows. We've been asked before. And usually it's schedule driven. It's kind of hard. When in my case, you're not sleeping all day. But no, it's hard because their schedule is much different than ours. But beyond that, you have even with friendly, you know, if it were Fox News or Newsmax, and we got friends at both places.

0: why we believe what we believe. And you can't do that in 2 or 3 minutes.
1: Well, for me, and I did when I was in Rockford in Chicago, I did some panel discussions, and it was pretty good because the host was really, really, really just top of the line.
0: And
1: I really enjoyed that. That was early in my career.
0: Yeah.
1: And I really, really, really, really enjoyed that.
0: Yeah.
1: But it's become so incredibly predictable that I don't even want to waste my time anymore with the question that's the wrong premise.
0: Exactly. Yeah, because
1: you and I would be arguing the question that they'd be
0: exactly.
1: I mean, that's the wrong question to ask. Here's the question to ask, not this one.
0: Well, and as Britt Hume points out, what's going on behind the scenes in television is really what's driving it, and that's why you and I can't rewrite what the questions are right on the fly. We can't do that. We can't have that conversation because it's already the producer and everybody and the hosts have already decided this is going to be the question. Well, if it begins on the wrong premise, as I've said for years, everything that follows, if they start something on a premise, it may sound logical in terms of what they're saying after that, but it still is on the false premise. And if you don't start with the right question, then there's no point in moving on.
1: Well, you know what the perfect example of that was? Mm-hmm. And it goes back a couple of years, was Don Lemon on CNN. With the Malaysia flight.
0: Yeah.
1: I mean, that was a perfect example of it, as Britt Hume talked about, it being producer driven.
0: Yeah.
1: So they're all in there in the meeting beforehand. And you know it because you
2: can see. Graphics.
1: They had graphics and everything else. So this was, they sat in the meeting and talked about it. And I don't know who came up with it. They said, some of our listeners are asking whether the Malaysia flight, could have been sucked into a black hole.
0: Yeah, there are all these crazy theories, even the black hole.
1: And so we'd like to ask all the, and Mary Schiavo was there, remember?
0: Her, probably
1: one of the world's best experts on plane crashes.
0: Top of the game.
1: You know, and she's just, the look on her face, and she was so nice. She just said, well, even if there was a tiny black hole, it would suck in the entire solar system, whatever.
0: Yeah.
1: But the fact is, they were running the graph, and that was producer driven.
0: Yeah.
1: And I can't imagine being in a. Could you imagine you and I being in a meeting? All right, some listener asks if it's going to go be a black hole. Let's take that guy. Gary, Eric, go on the air and talk about and ask these incredible scientific experts whether it could be a black hole. You and I go, are you out of your freaking mind?
0: You're right.
1: I'm going to look like a complete ass.
0: Yeah, exactly.
1: Can't do that.
0: Well, the first question would be, what are the possibilities? Can you list the logical possibilities of this flight of where it could be based on what we know in the investigation? Because these theories are kind of crazy out there, and they're in today's world, it gets that way when you get to that part of the internet.
1: Yeah.
0: So lay it out for us. Let's use your investigative mind, which we have great respect for, can you list possibilities?
1: You don't have to kiss butt that much.
0: No, I think it's usually it works out for you. I would. Hey, I made you coffee.
1: Oh, you're right. I'm sorry. You're right.
0: It's a very simple question.
1: Yeah.
0: Can you list the possibilities?
1: Right.
0: Now, certainly the vast ocean has to be at the top of the list, somewhere in the ocean.
1: Pilot suicide.
0: One of the other theories is that the plane landed somewhere. But can you, based on your investigative mind, what would those possibilities be? What would you be looking for?
1: Right.
0: It's very simple. But then it demonstrates that there's no critical thinking that is applied. Because as you mentioned, and we always go back to the meeting thing, in television, they have a lot of meetings.
1: Yeah, they sat in a meeting and said, okay, let's do the black hole thing.
0: They're building the graphics.
1: Right. Well, the other example would be Tucker Carlson now saying, I never spoke and really said what I wanted to on Fox News because it was all driven by the producers. And we're like, you probably shouldn't be saying that because
0: right.
1: People are saying, oh,

0: So these weren't even your opinions that you took for such a long time?
1: Right.
0: It's like, so.
1: You had fans when you were on Fox News.
0: So you were just a puppet?
1: Right. But that wasn't you?
0: You were just a puppet of Fox, and you got paid for it, and you stayed there for such a long time until they fired you?
1: Wow.
0: We are Red Eye Radio.
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0: He's Eric Cronin, and I'm Gary McNamara. I think it was the former reporter Terry Moran that was talking about yesterday, saying, corporate censorship. And I'm thinking to myself, were you saying the same thing for X?
1: Right.
0: Yeah. It's like corporate censorship.
1: Right.
0: But that wasn't, it wasn't with Twitter, it wasn't the corporate censorship that got us. It was the cooperation with intelligence agencies and the FBI, former FBI agents, and how they were tied, so much to the anti-Trump, deep state, whatever you want to call it at that time.
1: Yep.
0: That was the problem.
1: Right.
0: But if you wish to censor, and we know that they, if you use some kind of language today, they will do it.
1: Mm-hmm.
0: But as for opinions, no, they don't censor anything.
1: No.
0: They did back then, as we know.
1: Right.
0: We know it. There was an effort. There was an effort to shut people up.
1: No, I
0: during
1: mean, it
0: COVID.
1: It was on every platform.
0: Right.
1: It didn't matter.
0: And the Hunter Biden laptop, we've never seen anything like that, where you kept, it wasn't just a person. It was one of the major newspapers in the United States that they said, sorry, you can't get on.
1: And Facebook. Remember, Zuckerberg went on Rogan, and that was his version of the Twitter files, basically, saying they came to us, and it was like, oh. So it was going on everywhere. And that was government controlling that narrative.

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7: ABC News, I'm Sherry Preston. For the first time, Congress has approved a war powers resolution that would halt U.S. military action in Iran, the House passing it along party lines, but four Republicans moving over to approve it as well. The resolution is mostly symbolic and is expected to have little effect on the conflict. Israel and Lebanon have agreed to a new ceasefire that includes a series of security zones where Hezbollah militants would be banned. Israeli Ambassador Yaakov Leiter.
8: If Hezbollah is intent on disrupting the ceasefire, the result is going to be on them.
7: Hezbollah was not included in the discussions. The price of oil ticking up again, global trading near $100 a barrel. The Ebola outbreak in Central Africa is still growing, but the head of the World Health Organization says the response is catching up. The suspect in the Bakersfield, California hostage standoff has been identified. He's a registered sex offender who had apparently been angry about a prior conviction. This is ABC News. SpaceX launching into the financial stratosphere. Here's ABC's Alex Stone.
9: When SpaceX goes public this month, it says it plans to raise $75 billion. That would be the largest ever stock market debut and would put Elon Musk in line to become the world's first trillionaire. SpaceX saying initial public offering shares will be set at $135 apiece and that they're going to sell 555 million shares, giving SpaceX a market value of $1.8 trillion. Only six companies in the S&P 500 are worth more than that. SpaceX says Musk's voting power in the public public company will come primarily through his ownership of 5.2 billion Class C shares, which give 10 votes for every share held. Alex Stone, ABC News.
7: Gross ride on an Ohio roller coaster. Tyler Fellinger says he, his daughter, and everybody else ended up covered in bugs.
10: She was cracking up at me because it was just, my face was just, it looked like a fly swatter.
7: I'm Sherry Preston, ABC News.
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17: From the Platte Valley Bank Weather Center, I'm meteorologist Derek Height. Mainly sunny skies today, with daytime highs approaching 93. Winds out of the south, 5 to 10 miles an hour. Mainly clear skies tonight, lows around 59. High of 89 tomorrow, mainly sunny. High temperatures reach up to 101 Saturday under sunny skies. 95 Sunday, slight chance for storms. Right now, it's 55 degrees.
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5: This is America in the Morning from Westwood One. Good morning, I'm John Trout. It's Thursday, June 4th, 2026. Here's what's coming up on America in the Morning.
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0: for you.
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23: A man was shot and killed by the FBI after holding 10 people hostage and warning he had explosives tied to his body. I'm Haya Pinjwani.
24: President Trump is acknowledging tensions with Benjamin Netanyahu over Israel's fighting with Hezbollah in Lebanon. Sagar Magani, Washington.
25: The online prediction marketplace Kalshi has reported former U.S. Congressman George Santos of New York to the Justice Department. I'm Donna Warder.
26: All ahead on America in the Morning.
5: It's 7 after. Democrats pushed through with the help of Republicans in the U.S. House, voting to pass a war powers resolution Wednesday that aims to potentially limit President Trump's military action in Iran. Correspondent Clayton Neville reports it was a vote that House Speaker Mike Johnson was adamantly against.
27: Four Republicans joined with Democrats to pass the resolution, which now heads to the Senate.
28: On this vote, the yeas are 215 and the nays are 208. The concurrent resolution is adopted.
27: The four Republican congressmen who voted on the resolution were Warren Davidson of Ohio, Thomas Massey of Kentucky, Tom Barrett of Michigan, and Brian Fitzpatrick of Pennsylvania. Democrats like Congressman Ro Khanna say that President Trump escalated the conflict with Iran without congressional approval. Khanna took to social media after the vote.
29: We need to end this war in Iran. Too many Americans are paying too much for gas and food and ordinary costs of living. I wish Thomas Massey and my war powers resolution had passed 2 months ago. We would have avoided the loss of life and all of these costs. But let us at least end the war now.
27: House Speaker Mike Johnson said potentially limiting the president's powers in the throes of war is untimely, negative, and dangerous.
30: I think it is a very dangerous prospect to take away from the administration and the commander-in-chief right now the ability to negotiate. That's what this does. It weakens us, our position and our leverage in negotiation on the peace in that situation.
27: Johnson spoke with CNN's Manu Raju.
30: This question could have been asked at any time over the last half century when Congress has not passed war powers acts, when presidents like, Barack Obama were dropping bombs and missiles all around the world.
27: Secretary of State Marco Rubio warned this week during a House Foreign Affairs Committee hearing that the Iranians would think the administration's hands are going to be tied if a war powers resolution was approved. He said they would think the U.S. couldn't do anything to them, so why would they make a deal? I'm Clayton Neville.
5: A Hollywood-style cliffhanger is playing out in California. Jim Roop reports from Los Angeles. Of the two key races in the Golden State, votes continue to be counted, and each race has a candidate backed by President Trump.
31: Let's begin with the only sure thing so far is Democrat L.A. Mayor Karen Bass looking for a second term.
32: We want to bring change to our city, and that's what we've been doing, and that's what we're going to continue to do.
31: Her closest challenger, a Republican, former reality TV star Spencer Pratt, who has campaigned largely on what he calls Bass's mishandling of two major wildfires, one in which he lost his home. He says Bass has come up short since she took office.
33: Well, obviously God wanted 5 more months of me exposing all the failures of our mayors.
31: This could be a two-Democrat candidate election in November if L.A. City Councilwoman Nithya Raman surpasses Pratt as the vote counting continues and the mail-in ballots skew Democrat as they're expected to do.
34: Los Angeles is the most magical city in the entire world.
31: So at this point, it does look as if it'll be Bass, currently with more than 35% of the vote, and Pratt hovering around 30% of the vote in November. Now the race for California's governor. Current governor, Democrat Gavin Newsom, terming out, so there will be a new governor, but one has a familiar name, Democrat Javier Becerra. Becerra was California's attorney general at one time. He was also President Biden's Health and Human Services Secretary. He gained ground on election night and told his supporters his platform.
35: To ensure everyone, regardless of where you live, what you've learned, who you love, how you look, has a rung on California's ladder of opportunity.
31: Becerra, at the filing of this report, has 25% of the vote. His challenger, Republican Steve Hilton, has a 3 percentage point lead over Becerra, a Republican. Hilton, a former Fox News contributor, is supported by President Trump, and Hilton believes that even in California, voters should look at that as positive.
36: Who has a good working relationship with the president and his team. And I would say that
0: regardless of who the president was and which political party they represent. I think it's the responsibility of the governor of a state to try and work constructively with the federal government to get good results.
31: If the trends hold, it'll be incumbent Mayor Karen Bass against mayoral challenger Republican Spencer Pratt, and in the governor's race, Republican Steve Hilton and Democrat Javier Becerra. I'm Jim Roop.
1: It's 12 after. A ceasefire deal is on the table between Israel and Lebanon, but one major condition could determine whether it holds. That and more when America in the Morning continues after these messages.
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1: We're back. 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You're with America in the Morning, watching radar for severe weather. AccuWeather.com meteorologist LaTroy Thornton with the outlook.
7: A rather stubborn pattern means yet another day with severe weather risk for some in the Dakotas and neighboring parts of the Midwest, with thunderstorms this afternoon and evening capable of turning severe, bringing the risk for strong winds and hail to a zone stretching from far southern North Dakota into southeastern Montana, southwestern Minnesota, all of South Dakota, areas near and east of Interstate 25 in Wyoming, as well as northern and western Nebraska, even the northeastern corner of Colorado. Wet weather extends well beyond these zones, though, with a large area stretching southward from southern Minnesota and central Wisconsin through mainly eastern portions of Nebraska and Kansas, as well as a large chunk of Iowa, central and eastern Oklahoma, nearly all of Texas, and southern Louisiana at risk for some heavy rainfall, potentially both today and tomorrow, as some drenching thunderstorms set up, largely fueled by Gulf moisture streaming northward. Places with the risk for at least a shower today also include central and western Montana, along with all but northwestern parts of New Mexico. Farther to the east, there can even be a shower into northern Minnesota, with a thunderstorm potentially by the afternoon hours from central and northern Wisconsin into the western upper peninsula of Michigan. But to the south, and especially east of there, dry conditions continue today, with a rather nice day for many as the humidity remains low under what should be a good deal of sunshine. Outside of a few showers over northwestern Washington, the West Coast region has a similarly dry day in store with plenty of sun as things continue to heat up from California's Central Valley into the desert southwest. In Brockway, Pennsylvania, today brings some sun with highs just short of 2024's record of 85. For Midland, Texas, watch for a thunderstorm around today, the high 87. I'm AccuWeather.com meteorologist LaTroy Thornton.
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3: I'm John Trout. A hostage situation in Bakersfield, California, that went through the night into Wednesday, finally ended after the FBI shot and killed the suspect, who was allegedly armed with a bomb strapped to his chest. Correspondent Haya Panjwani reports on what police have learned about the hostage taker.
8: A man was shot and killed by the FBI after holding 10 people hostage and warning he had explosives tied to his body. Authorities stormed the building and shot the suspect overnight, ending a more than 15-hour standoff. Bakersfield Assistant Police Chief Jeremy Blakemore said the hostages were found unharmed inside the building.
9: I do want to let everyone know that we are incredibly relieved to report that all of the hostages that were involved have been safely recovered and reunited with their families. There were a total of 10 members of our community whose lives were changed yesterday. Unexpectedly, but we are thankful that they have been reunited with their loved ones after this ordeal.
8: Authorities said the suspect was an Army veteran who was dishonorably discharged, had a history with law enforcement, and was a registered sex offender.
9: Conversations led us to believe that he was really concerned about his previous case history. There were specific elements that he was very frustrated, I think, as some have expressed on some of his social media things that he's released, that he had some concerns related to how his previous cases or case had been handled and what the aftermath of that was, his sentencing and those types of things.
8: Audio courtesy of KERO. I'm Haya Panjwani.
3: Israel and Lebanon announced they've agreed to the implementation of a ceasefire, but that's contingent on Iran-backed Hezbollah stopping their Lebanon-based attacks against northern Israel. Washington correspondent Sagar Magani reports this as President Trump is acknowledging tensions with Benjamin Netanyahu over Israel's fighting with its neighbor to the north.
10: President Trump is acknowledging tensions with Benjamin Netanyahu over Israel's fighting with Hezbollah in Lebanon. He tells a New York Post podcast he's a little bit perturbed the Hezbollah fight is holding back Iran peace talks. Still, the president says his relationship with Netanyahu is solid because they're both wartime leaders. The president's under growing pressure to end the Iran war, but is noncommittal about a timeline, telling the podcast the Strait of Hormuz may stay blocked through Labor Day. That would mean a summer of higher gas prices, which are already hurting Republicans trying to hold their slim majorities in November's elections. Sagar Magani, Washington.
3: Now 19 after the hour. When we return on America in the Morning, sellers are taking their homes off the market, delisting after these messages.
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14: This report is sponsored by IBM. As AI transforms how work gets done, a new IBM CEO study finds success will depend on how quickly organizations redesign their workforce. CEOs agree people are the priority. 83% of CEOs say AI success depends more on people's adoption than the technology. But many organizations are still struggling to redesign roles, build new skills, and rethink how teams collaborate. This gap is already showing up in the workplace. CEOs say only 25% of employees are using AI as part of their jobs, even though 86% believe their workforce have the skills to collaborate with AI. Looking ahead, CEOs expect the impact on jobs to accelerate. By 2028, 29% of employees may need reskilling for different roles, while 59% will likely require upskilling to perform their current roles more effectively. The findings suggest the real challenge isn't just adopting AI, it's aligning jobs, skills, and ways of working with the speed of AI transformation. To learn more, visit ibm.com/IBV.
5: It's 21 after. Welcome back. You're with America in the Morning. Well, the joyride on Wall Street hit a speed bump yesterday. Here's CNBC's Jessica Ettinger.
15: Wall Street opens this morning after stocks pulled back from record highs. Oil prices were higher along with bond yields yesterday. The Dow fell 600 points. The Nasdaq was down 200. There's lots of talk about exuberance and euphoria because stocks have been hitting so many record highs over the past 2 months. But some investors are not worried.
16: It's unnatural. It's unprecedented. I think there's no question about that. However, it's an industrial revolution of sorts. You know, these are companies that have extraordinary profits, extraordinary cash flow. It's not the exuberance of other eras we've seen exactly. So I would still maintain a fair bit of conviction that we have a ways to go here.
15: Goldman Sachs' John Waldron on CNBC. Sellers are pulling homes off the market at the fastest pace in 6 years, according to Redfin, which says 5.8% of homes listed nationwide in April were then taken off the market. Sellers aren't getting the prices they want. It's the most delistings were found in Atlanta. A lot of would-be buyers are just dealing with high mortgage rates and high gas prices. They're not ready to buy. U.S. crude oil up 8% already this week, around $96 a barrel. Israeli Prime Minister Netanyahu told CNBC that Israel and the U.S. are ready to strike Iran at any time. That kind of rattled markets. CNBC's Pippa Stevens has more on what's pushing oil prices higher.
17: The New York Post asking President Trump if the blockade will still be in place by Labor Day, to which he said, quote, "I don't know. I think it could be." Now, he then said that he thinks that is unlikely, but it's still a much longer time frame than has previously been indicated. U.S. stockpiles continue to draw at a record rate, down another 8 million barrels as exports continue to hover around all-time highs.
15: U.S. drivers, meantime, right now, are getting a little bit of relief at the pump. You may have seen prices come down. That's reflecting a little oil pullback from about 2 weeks ago. There's a delay. There's a lag. But experts tell CNBC prices at the pump will likely start to climb again. A surprisingly strong number of jobs were added by private businesses in May. ADP says 122,000. The government's big May employment report will be out tomorrow morning. Fortune's Fortune 500 list, biggest companies based on revenue, is out. And for the first time in 13 years, there's a new name at the top. CNBC's Kelly Evans here with Fortune editor-in-chief Allison Chantel.
19: It took 13 years for Walmart to get toppled. There's only been four number one companies ever in the 72 years history of us doing this.
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19: GM, Exxon, Walmart, and now Amazon.
20: So up until this year, in 72 years, there had only been three different companies that were the biggest revenue companies in America. That's hard to fathom.
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29: 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I don't have to do all this work around the house. 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
28: I don't miss mowing the grass and edging the grass and, you know, all those chores.
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5: Welcome back. You're with America in the Morning. A former New York congressman who left Washington in disgrace after getting indicted may be in trouble with the law once again. Correspondent Donna Warder reports on the new problem plaguing George Santos.
3: The online prediction marketplace Kalshi has reported former U.S. Congressman George Santos of New York to the Justice Department. A person familiar with the investigation says Santos boasted that he'd be attending President Donald Trump's February 24th State of the Union address and then allegedly bet against his own attendance. On the eve of Trump's speech, Kalshi put the odds of Santos attending at 75%. Then, minutes into the speech, Santos posted on X that he had been waylaid at the airport. The Republican was sentenced to 7 years in prison after pleading guilty to fraud and identity theft in 2024. But the sentence was commuted by Trump after serving just 84 days. I'm Donna Warder.
5: A star NFL quarterback is hanging up his cleats and heading to the broadcast booth. Correspondent Jennifer King has details of Russell Wilson's next step.
4: 10-time Pro Bowl quarterback Russell Wilson announced his retirement from the NFL in a video on X.
6: I thank you, football. I thank you, I thank you, I thank you. I am forever grateful.
4: He thanked his wife, Sierra, his teammates, friends, family, and former Seahawks coach Pete Carroll.
6: Thanks for taking a chance on a young 5'11 black kid from Richmond, Virginia that was told he was too small to ever make it in the NFL.
4: Wilson was drafted by the Seahawks in 2012 and spent 10 years in Seattle, leading them to their first Super Bowl championship. He was traded to Denver, then Pittsburgh, and last year the New York Giants. Wilson confirmed he'll be working with CBS Sports and the NFL Today, the network's pregame show. I'm Jennifer King.
5: America in the Morning for Thursday, June 4th, 2026 is produced by Jeff McKay. I'm John Trout. This is Westwood One.
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5: From the Platte Valley Bank Weather Center, I'm meteorologist Derek Height. Mainly sunny skies today, with daytime highs approaching 93. Winds out of the south, 5 to 10 miles an hour. Mainly clear skies tonight, lows around 59. High of 89 tomorrow, mainly sunny. High temperatures reach up to 101 Saturday, under sunny skies. 95 Sunday, slight chance for storms. Right now, it's 55 degrees.
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6: This is America in the Morning from Westwood One. Coming up this half hour.
7: After two provisions were dropped, funding for DHS gets through the Senate. I'm Clayton Neville.
8: A Bronx woman is facing hate crime charges after police say she attacked a Jewish writer in a disturbing subway assault. I'm Sue Aller.
9: NASA declared its Mars Maven spacecraft dead. I'm Ed Donahue.
10: Quantum systems will crack any encryption. I'm the new old tech guy, Chuck Palm.
11: Ford is recalling almost 420,000 vehicles because of a seatbelt issue. I'm Haya Pinjwani.
12: Shia LaBeouf has his day in court in New Orleans. I'm Kevin Carr.
13: We'll have the latest on the Middle East and Scott Bessent's on the hot seat. Back after these messages.
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6: Welcome back. You're with America in the Morning. There's areas of rain for a widespread area today across the nation. Here's AccuWeather.com meteorologist LaTroy Thornton.
7: Plenty of Gulf moisture flowing in ahead of a disturbance that's still slow to cross the northern part of the Plains region brings in the risk for repeated downpours over parts of both the Plains and the South, not only today but into tomorrow, with an area from Texas and southern Louisiana northward through eastern portions of Oklahoma and Kansas, as well as northwestern Missouri, eastern South Dakota, just about all of Iowa, and extending into southern Minnesota and central Wisconsin, facing the potential for the heaviest rain due to repeated rounds of drenching thunderstorms. However, today's thunderstorm risk also extends into southern and eastern New Mexico, as well as eastern Colorado, just about all of Kansas and Nebraska, and a large portion of South Dakota as well, with yet another day of severe weather risk developing from South Dakota into portions of Minnesota and Nebraska, even areas of northeastern Colorado to the east of Denver, as well as far eastern Wyoming and southeastern Montana. In these places, AccuWeather severe weather experts say that thunderstorms this afternoon and evening may bring hail and damaging winds of at least 60 to 70 miles per hour. There can be some showers and storms in two parts of central and western Montana as well, along with showers in northern Minnesota, and the risk for at least an afternoon thunderstorm into the western part of the Upper Peninsula of Michigan. Otherwise, a large portion of the nation does remain dry today, outside of some showers and storms over far southern Florida, with another rather dry day from the Ohio Valley and southeast right through the mid-Atlantic and northeast, while the southwest stays rather hot. Coastal areas from the central Gulf through the southeast do still face beach and coastal hazards for today, though, including rough surf, rip currents, and perhaps some coastal flooding. That's the weather across America. I'm AccuWeather.com meteorologist LaTroy Thornton.
6: 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The still fragile ceasefire between the U.S. and Iran is facing a serious moment after the U.S. military targeted an Iranian oil tanker trying to move through the U.S. blockade, and Iran retaliated, firing off missiles and drones toward U.S. allies in the Persian Gulf, including hitting Kuwait's international airport. One person died and the airport suffered extensive damage. Correspondent John Gambrill reports, as attacks continue and tensions remain high, President Trump believes an agreement with Tehran could happen by the weekend.
8: The negotiation itself has gone very well, actually. Very well.
9: Mr. President.
8: It could happen. I mean, if it happens, and it might not happen, you know, who knows? But if it happens, it could happen like over the weekend.
10: Iran and the United States have again exchanged fire in the Persian Gulf, testing this nominal ceasefire in the Iran war. What we've heard from U.S. military officials is that the Iranians launched ballistic missiles targeting both Kuwait and Bahrain. The U.S. officials say that that fire was either intercepted or broke up over the Persian Gulf, not striking any targets. The Iranians say that they targeted the U.S. Navy's 5th Fleet headquarters in Bahrain, as well as a military base in another country they didn't identify. The Iranians blame this on the Americans firing a missile into an empty oil tanker that was trying to break a U.S. blockade on Iran. Iran is trying to get all these empty oil tankers back because they're still trying to produce oil, but they're having to slow down the flow because they have nowhere to stick it. their onshore as well as offshore facilities that have been trying to take this oil in are filling up rapidly. All this comes as the Iranians say that they have stopped negotiating with the Americans over the ongoing fighting between Israel and Hezbollah in Lebanon. President Donald Trump has insisted that these talks are going on, but two Iranian semi-official news agencies, as well as one regional official, say that Iran has not responded after warning over Israel threatening to bomb Beirut the other day.
9: How do you define ceasefire?
8: Pretty much the way it is. It's a different part of the world. You know, I'd say in that part of the world, ceasefire is when you're shooting in a more moderate manner.
10: All this put together shows just how tentative this ceasefire is. And while there aren't really ongoing, continuous hostilities, these individual attacks are adding up to something much greater and a wider threat to regional security.
6: There's John Gambrill reporting. Treasury Secretary Scott Bessent dodged questions about whether President Trump will still be immune from IRS audits after the administration scrapped plans for an anti-weaponization fund as he faced a Senate hearing that also focused on the economy. Washington correspondent Sagar Magani has a recap.
11: Food prices, or as many people like to call them, groceries, food at home in the statistical data, is up 2.5%.
12: When's the last time you were in a grocery store? Because my husband and I were just in one. Let me be clear. The average Granite Stater has paid $3,000 more since Donald Trump took office for basic goods and services. Meanwhile, the country lost 100,000 manufacturing jobs in 2025. So do you tell the president this information or not?
11: Except for inflation, which is, I believe, going to be a short-term blip. The economic data is very strong. The jobs data has been very strong.
13: Treasury Secretary Scott Bessent is refusing to say whether President Trump and his family will still be immune from IRS audits after the administration abandoned plans for a massive anti-weaponization fund. The fund and immunity were parts of a deal the president reached to drop his lawsuit against the IRS.
8: I'd have to ask the lawyers. I don't know. I know one thing. The weaponization. Are you talking about the weaponization fund?
14: Yeah, what's your decision?
8: The weaponization fund, as far as I'm concerned, was a beautiful thing.
13: Yesterday.
15: We are not moving forward with the fund. Period.
13: But Acting Attorney General Todd Bland seemed to indicate audit immunity is still in effect. During a Senate hearing,
11: even with the Acting Attorney General Blanche's statements yesterday, this matter is still subject to ongoing litigation, so I'm unable to comment further on it.
13: Frustrating Democrats like Ron Wyden.
16: Just dodging and bobbing and weaving.
13: If audits and examinations of the president's taxes were thrown out under the settlement, an untold figure could be wiped from his bill to the federal government. Sagar Magani, Washington.
6: Senate Republicans in Washington have advanced an immigration enforcement funding bill after two Republican-favored provisions were dropped. Correspondent Clayton Neville reports.
17: The Senate voted 53-46 to advance the reconciliation package, essentially clearing the 50-vote threshold needed to bypass the filibuster. The measure funds ICE and Border Patrol through 2029. Its passage comes after the DOJ squashed plans for President Trump's $1.8 billion anti-weaponization fund. That proposed fund would have paid some of President Trump's political allies to include some convicted in the January 6th Capitol riot. What some have called a slush fund was created after the president settled his own $10 billion lawsuit against the IRS. When asked about the fund not being included in the package, President Trump said,
8: "The judge, a radical left judge, ruled against it. And we'll see how that all works out. But a radical left judge ruled against it. But these people, their lives have been destroyed. Their families have been destroyed. Many of them. I'm not just talking about a few people."
17: He seemingly lashed out at CNN's Caitlin Collins over the question.
8: "You see a young, beautiful woman, never smiles. I never see a smile off her face. I see her standing there with hatred in her eyes. Like, she has hatred because we have borders, because we have a strong military, because we cut our taxes."
17: The bill, before it was approved, also dropped $1 billion for White House security, which would have included Trump's East Wing Ballroom project. I'm Clayton Neville.
6: It's 17 till. Among the stories we're covering next, NASA's most successful Mars mission is preparing for its final chapter and a breakthrough in quantum computing. When America in the Morning continues after these messages.
9: My name is Whitney Allen, and I'm a widow. My husband, Ryan, died. We never thought we'd ever have to use life.

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4: It's 15 till. I'm John Trout. America in the Morning continues. A woman on a crowded New York City subway train spewing anti-Semitic hate and screaming that, quote, Jews are eating kids, ripped a chunk of hair out of a Jewish woman as passengers watched. Sue Aller reports this is the latest act of religious hatred to happen in New York City in the past 2 months.
5: A Bronx woman is facing hate crime charges after police say she targeted and assaulted a Jewish subway rider on a crowded C train in Manhattan. Authorities say 51-year-old Diana Smith made a series of anti-Semitic remarks before grabbing a 23-year-old Orthodox Jewish woman and ripping out a chunk of her hair. The victim, a nurse, said the attack happened suddenly and left her feeling helpless. Video from the train captured parts of the confrontation as other passengers looked on. The victim told the New York Post no one stepped in until after the attack.
6: Jews are eating kids!
5: The incident is the latest in a string of troubling subway assaults in New York City. Earlier this year, a Brooklyn man was indicted on hate crime charges after prosecutors say he brutally beat a visibly Jewish rider while shouting anti-Semitic slurs. The attack also came the same day New York City Mayor Zoran Mondami skipped the city's annual Salute to Israel parade, saying he did not participate because he disagrees with policies of the Israeli government. Police arrested Smith, and the investigation is continuing. In New York, I'm Sue Aller.
4: Following severe missile and drone strikes by Russia into the capital city of Ukraine, Kyiv responded with a drone barrage of their own, and for the first time, targeting the city of St. Petersburg, where Vladimir Putin was scheduled to visit later this week. Correspondent Charles de Ledesma reports the target was an oil facility.
7: Ukrainian President Volodymyr Zelensky says on social media that long-range drones flew more than 600 miles to hit an oil terminal in St. Petersburg, setting it ablaze. Clouds of black smoke rose over the city's port after the attack. Russian authorities said only that the Ukrainian drone strike targeted the city's infrastructure without providing further details. Although the city airport briefly suspended flights overnight because of the attack, authorities also cut off mobile internet services. Putin said to speak on Friday at an economic forum in St. Petersburg that the Kremlin views as a prestige event, although major Western investors and officials will stay away. I'm Charles de Ledesma.
4: NASA says farewell to an orbiter that's circling Mars. Correspondent Ed Donahue reports on the end of a NASA mission called MAVEN, sent to Mars over a decade ago to study the red planet.
8: NASA declared its Mars MAVEN spacecraft dead. MAVEN was launched in 2013 to study the red planet's atmosphere. A year later...
9: Congratulations. MAVEN is now in Mars orbit.
10: Fantastic.
8: MAVEN mysteriously fell silent in early December after passing behind Mars. Data indicated it went into a fast spin, which disrupted its orbit and drained the onboard batteries. NASA has confirmed the mission is over. Officials say

0: Four other spacecraft around Mars, two U.S. and two European satellites, will pick up the slack. MAVEN is expected to remain in orbit for another 50 to 100 years before crashing into Mars. I'm Ed Donahue.
1: Quantum systems will cut the time needed to crack today's encryption by 95%, and it's closer than you might think. The new old tech guy, Chuck Palm, has that story.
2: Q-Day is coming, and there's very little you can do about it. Q-Day is the name that researchers use for the moment a quantum machine gets powerful enough to break virtually any encryption online. The government says that we have till 2035 to fix the encryption protecting everything that you do online. Some of those people closest to this research say that that date is a fantasy. Every time you log into your bank, send a text, or make a crypto transaction, there's a lock protecting that data. It's called public key encryption. It's been solid for decades. The catch is, it was built for computers from a long time ago. Quantum computers change that math entirely. The target for Q-Day is when quantum computers are able to crack any encryption. Three separate research papers published in the last 12 months just moved the moment in time when that math becomes obsolete. The official government timeline still says 2035, but independent researchers and now even Google are flagging 2030 as a real possibility. To understand the scale, what would have taken 20 million cycles to crack a code now could be doable in under 1 million. That's a 95% reduction in what it would take. And swapping out the encryption on everything on the internet would be about as easy as replumbing every building in America simultaneously. Quantum encryption is right around the corner. Follow the new old tech guy on X at Chuck Palm.
1: Thursday sports is in. Here's America in the Morning's Robert Workman.
3: The New York Knicks came back from down 14 midway through the third quarter, closing out the game on an 11-0 run to kick off the Spurs 105-95 and capture game one of the NBA Finals in San Antonio. Jalen Brunson was the tip of the spear with 30 points.
4: I think we know what we have to do. I think we're a pretty together group. Be able to trust each other and still just continue to fight, have each other's back, and just know that we got to keep chipping away.
3: New York has now won 12 straight games this postseason. At the French Open, women's number one Aryna Sabalenka lost 10 straight games to drop her quarterfinal match to number 25 Diana Schneider. On the men's side, 4-seed Felix Auger-Aliassime of Canada ousted as well. That sets up an all-Italian semi between 10-seed Flavio Cabolli and unseeded Matteo Arnaldi. Baseball, the Mets sank the Mariners 7-1 to end Seattle's 8-game winning streak. 4 hits and 3 RBI for Bo Bichette. Giants blanked the Brewers 1-0. Logan Webb took a no-hitter into the 7th, wound up with a combo 3-hitter. Dodgers diced up the Diamondbacks 7-0. Shohei Ohtani had 3 hits while allowing only 2. Eric Fetty and the Feds scattered 5 hits as the White Sox shut out the Twins 8-0. That was Fetty's first win since last August. Angels romped over the Rockies 4 hits each for Wade Meckler and Nick Madrigal. Astros scored 6 times in the 8th to capsize the Pirates. The rally capped by Cam Smith's tie-breaking 2-run triple. Braves got 3-run jacks from Mauricio Dubon and Ozzy Albies as they bopped the Blue Jays. Guardians powered past the Yankees on the strength of 3 home runs off Garrett Cole. Victories for the Tigers, Royals, Marlins, Phillies, Red Sox, A's, and Cardinals. That's Thursday Sports.
1: Thank you, sir. It's 7 till. A pop icon passes and a Ford vehicle recall. Those stories and more when America in the Morning continues after these messages.
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1: Now 5 till. America in the Morning continues. Peabo Bryson, whose smooth tones produced classic Disney hits as well as R&B standards, has died. His family released a statement saying the singer and songwriter was surrounded by the love of his family when he passed away. Bryson is best known for contributing his talents to the Oscar-winning Disney duets Beauty and the Beast and A Whole New World for the animated film Aladdin. He's also known for songs like Feel the Fire and Can You Stop the Rain? Peabo Bryson was 75 years old. America in the Morning continues. If you own a certain model of a Ford vehicle, you may not be able to drive it. Correspondent Haya Panjwani reports on thousands of Ford SUVs being recalled.
11: Ford is recalling almost 420,000 vehicles because of a seatbelt issue that could result in an injury if there's a crash. The National Highway Traffic Safety Administration said in a report that the recall includes certain Ford Expedition and Lincoln Navigator vehicles with model years 2018 through 2022. Ford also issued a do not drive warning for thousands of Bronco, Sport, and Maverick vehicles due to problems with the vehicle suspension systems. That recall involves 4,600 Bronco Sport vehicles with model years 2021 through 2026 and Maverick vehicles with model years 2022 through 2026. I'm Haya Panjwani.
1: Actor Shia LaBeouf has faced a judge and entered a plea deal in his battery case in Louisiana. Entertainment reporter Kevin Carr has details.
12: In a New Orleans courtroom on Wednesday, movie star Shia LaBeouf pled guilty to three misdemeanor charges of battery. The charges stem from a February altercation at a bar during Mardi Gras, as heard on this video from TMZ. NBC affiliate WDSU in New Orleans spoke to LaBeouf's lawyer, Sarah Travinsky, about the arraignment.
13: Shia LaBeouf, you know, from the beginning has acknowledged that he did play a part in what happened that night. He has wanted to take accountability for what happened, and he came to court at his arraignment planning to do so.
12: Because LaBeouf allegedly used homophobic slurs during the altercation, some suggested that he be charged with a hate crime, but that did not happen. In the end, LaBeouf will serve no jail time on a 6-month suspended sentence. He will be on probation for 2 years, and he must attend alcohol abuse rehabilitation, sensitivity training, and anger management classes. Travinsky acknowledged that alcohol was a contributing factor in the arrest.
13: This happened at a bar on Mardi Gras after midnight. I think everybody knows that alcohol played a role in this on all sides.
12: Michael Kennedy, the lawyer for victim Jeffrey Klein, released a statement following the arraignment, saying they hope the rehabilitation, quote, will be taken seriously and the defendant will make use of the skills that he learns. I'm Kevin Carr.
1: That's our show for today, Thursday, June 4th, 2026. America in the Morning is produced by Jeff McKay. Production assistants, Tom Cusick. I'm John Trout. This is Westwood One.
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14: ABC News, I'm Sherry Preston. With the votes of four Republicans and all the Democrats, the House, for the first time since the war with Iran started, has passed a war powers resolution that calls for the end of fighting unless Congress approves. Indiana Republican Marlon Stutzman was one of the no votes, saying this interferes with the president's powers.
15: I don't believe that Congress needs to vote on the war because President Trump has it in the confines of the power that he already has.
14: The resolution would still need to be approved by the Senate. The ceasefire in the Middle East still fragile, and both Israel and Hezbollah trading attacks in Lebanon, that despite a new agreement between Israel and Lebanon to stop the fighting. The head of the World Health Organization says the response of the Ebola outbreak in Africa is now catching up. Hundreds of cases, however, are still confirmed. Amazon now topping the Fortune 500 list of companies by revenues. Walmart held the spot for the last 13 years. This is ABC News. A little worm is causing big worries among Texas cattle ranchers. ABC's Jim Ryan's in Dallas.
16: The New World screwworm is actually a fly that lays eggs in open sores on livestock and pets and was largely eradicated in the U.S. years ago. But a northward progression from Central America was observed in 2023. And on Wednesday, says Agriculture Secretary Brooke Rollins,
17: the one that was found was actually in the umbilical cord
16: in a calf on a South Texas ranch, now in a 12-mile infested zone. The discovery is driving fears of even higher beef prices nationwide. Jim Ryan, ABC News in Dallas-Fort Worth.
14: Thousands of New York Knicks fans turning all across New York into a giant watch party last night.
18: Better than watching a game by yourself at home. Like, this is a vibe. We're representing for New York.
14: She was outside Madison Square Garden and got to watch as the Knicks took game one of the NBA Finals on the road. Final score 105-95. Game two tomorrow night, again in San Antonio. Sherry Preston, ABC News.
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26: From the Platte Valley Bank Weather Center, I'm meteorologist Derek Hite. Mainly sunny skies today, with daytime highs approaching 93. Winds out of the south, 5 to 10 miles an hour. Mainly clear skies tonight, lows around 59. High of 89 tomorrow, mainly sunny. High temperatures reach up to 101 Saturday, under sunny skies. 95 Sunday, slight chance for storms. Right now, it's 55 degrees.
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27: This is America in the Morning from Westwood One. Good morning, I'm John Trout. It's Thursday, June 4th, 2026. Here's what's coming up on America in the Morning.
28: A war powers resolution gets through the U.S. House.
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30: Still counting in California, but two major races are in a true Hollywood cliffhanger.
31: We are gonna fight for you!
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30: I'm Jim Roop.
33: A man was shot and killed by the FBI after holding 10 people hostage and warning he had explosives tied to his body. I'm Haya Pinjwani.
34: President Trump is acknowledging tensions with Benjamin Netanyahu over Israel's fighting with Hezbollah in Lebanon. Sagar Magani, Washington.
35: The online prediction marketplace Kalshi has reported former U.S. Congressman George Santos of New York to the Justice Department. I'm Donna Warder.
27: All ahead on America in the Morning. It's 7 after. Democrats pushed through, with the help of Republicans in the U.S. House, voting to pass a war powers resolution Wednesday that aims to potentially limit President Trump's military action in Iran. Correspondent Clayton Neville reports it was a vote that House Speaker Mike Johnson was adamantly against.
28: Four Republicans joined with Democrats to pass the resolution, which now heads to the Senate.
36: On this vote, the yeas are 215 and the nays are 208. The concurrent resolution is adopted.
28: The four Republican congressmen who voted on the resolution were Warren Davidson of Ohio, Thomas Massie of Kentucky, Tom Barrett of Michigan, and Brian Fitzpatrick of Pennsylvania. Democrats like Congressman Ro Khanna say that President Trump escalated the conflict with Iran without congressional approval. Khanna took to social media after the vote.
37: We need to end this war in Iran. Too many Americans are paying too much for gas and food and ordinary costs of living. I wish Thomas Massie and my war powers resolution had passed 2 months ago. We would have avoided the loss of life and all of these costs. But let us at least end the war now.
28: House Speaker Mike Johnson said potentially limiting the president's powers in the throes of war is untimely, negative, and dangerous.
38: I think it is a very dangerous prospect to take away from the administration and the commander-in-chief right now the ability to negotiate. That's what this does. It weakens us, our position and our leverage in negotiation on the peace in that situation.
28: Johnson spoke with CNN's Manu Raju.
38: This question could have been asked at any time over the last half century. when Congress has not passed War Powers Acts, when presidents like, oh, I don't know, Barack Obama were dropping bombs and missiles all around the world.
28: Secretary of State Marco Rubio warned this week during a House Foreign Affairs Committee hearing that the Iranians would think the administration's hands are going to be tied if a War Powers resolution was approved. He said they would think the U.S. couldn't do anything to them, so why would they make a deal? I'm Clayton Neville.
27: A Hollywood-style cliffhanger is playing out in California. Jim Roop reports from Los Angeles. Of the two key races in the Golden State, votes continue to be counted, and each race has a candidate backed by President Trump.
30: Let's begin with the only sure thing so far is Democrat L.A. Mayor Karen Bass looking for a second term.
31: We want to bring change to our city, and that's what we've been doing, and that's what we're going to continue to do.
30: Her closest challenger, a Republican, former reality TV star Spencer Pratt, who has campaigned largely on what he calls Bass's mishandling of two major wildfires, one in which he lost his home. He says Bass has come up short since she took office.
1: Well, obviously God wanted five more months of me exposing all the failures of our mayors.
30: This could be a two-Democrat candidate election in November if L.A. City Councilwoman Nithya Raman surpasses Pratt as the vote counting continues and the mail-in ballots skew Democrat, as they're expected to do.
3: Los Angeles is the most magical city in the entire world.
30: So at this point, it does look as if it'll be Bass, currently with more than 35% of the vote, and Pratt hovering around 30% of the vote in November. Now the race for California's governor. Current governor, Democrat Gavin Newsom, terming out, so there will be a new governor, but one has a familiar name, Democrat Javier Becerra. Becerra was California's attorney general at one time. He was also President Biden's Health and Human Services Secretary. He gained ground on election night and told his supporters his platform.
5: To ensure everyone, regardless of where you live, what you've learned, who you love, how you look, has a rung on California's ladder of opportunity.
30: Becerra, at the filing of this report, has 25% of the vote. His challenger, Republican Steve Hilton, has a 3 percentage point lead over Becerra, a Republican. Hilton, a former Fox News contributor, is supported by President Trump, and Hilton believes that even in California, voters should look at that as positive.
6: Who has a good working relationship with the president and his team. And I would say that regardless of who the president was and which political party they represent, I think it's the responsibility of the governor of a state to try and work constructively with the federal government to get good results.
30: If the trends hold, it'll be incumbent Mayor Karen Bass against mayoral challenger Republican Spencer Pratt, and in the governor's race, Republican Steve Hilton and Democrat Javier Becerra. I'm Jim Roop.
27: It's 12 after. A ceasefire deal is on the table between Israel and Lebanon, but one major condition could determine whether it holds. That and more when America in the Morning continues after these messages.
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27: We're back. 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You're with America in the Morning, watching radar for severe weather. AccuWeather.com meteorologist LaTroy Thornton with the outlook.
2: A rather stubborn pattern means yet another day with severe weather risk for some in the Dakotas and neighboring parts of the Midwest, with thunderstorms this afternoon and evening capable of turning severe, bringing the risk for strong winds and hail to a zone stretching from far southern North Dakota into southeastern Montana, southwestern Minnesota, all of South Dakota, areas near and east of Interstate 25 in Wyoming, as well as northern and western Nebraska, even the northeastern corner of Colorado. Wet weather extends well beyond these zones, though, with a large area stretching southward from southern Minnesota and central Wisconsin through mainly eastern portions of Nebraska and Kansas, as well as a large chunk of Iowa, central and eastern Oklahoma, nearly all of Texas, and southern Louisiana, at risk for some heavy rainfall, potentially both today and tomorrow, as some drenching thunderstorms set up, largely fueled by Gulf moisture streaming northward. Places with the risk for at least a shower today also include central and western Montana, along with all but northwestern parts of New Mexico. Farther to the east, there can even be a shower into northern Minnesota, with a thunderstorm potentially by the afternoon hours from central and northern Wisconsin into the western upper peninsula of Michigan, but to the south and especially east of there, dry conditions continue today, with a rather nice day for many as the humidity remains low under what should be a good deal of sunshine. Outside of a few showers over northwestern Washington, the west coast region has a similarly dry day in store with plenty of sun as things continue to heat up from California's central valley into the desert southwest. In Brockway, Pennsylvania, today brings some sun with highs just short of 2024's record of 85. For Midland, Texas, watch for a thunderstorm around today, the high 87. I'm AccuWeather.com meteorologist LaTroy Thornton.
27: 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I'm John Trout. A hostage situation in Bakersfield, California that went through the night into Wednesday finally ended after the FBI shot and killed the suspect, who was allegedly armed with a bomb strapped to his chest. Correspondent Haya Panjwani reports on what police have learned about the hostage taker.
33: A man was shot and killed by the FBI after holding 10 people hostage and warning he had explosives tied to his body. Authorities stormed the building and shot the suspect overnight, ending a more than 15-hour standoff. Bakersfield Assistant Police Chief Jeremy Blakemore said the hostages were found unharmed inside the building.
4: I do want to let everyone know that we're incredibly relieved to report that all of the hostages that were involved have been safely recovered and reunited with their families. There were a total of 10 members of our community whose lives were changed yesterday. Unexpectedly, but we are thankful that they have been reunited with their loved ones after this ordeal.
33: Authorities said the suspect was an Army veteran who was dishonorably discharged, had a history with law enforcement, and was a registered sex offender.
4: Conversations led us to believe that he was really concerned about his previous case history. There were specific elements that he was very frustrated, I think, as some have expressed on some of his social media things that he's released, that he had some concerns related to how his previous cases or case had been handled and what the aftermath of that was, the sentencing and those types of things.
33: Audio courtesy of KERO. I'm Haya Panjwani.
27: Israel and Lebanon announced they've agreed to the implementation of a ceasefire, but that's contingent on Iran-backed Hezbollah stopping their Lebanon-based attacks against northern Israel. Washington correspondent Sagar Magani reports this as President Trump is acknowledging tensions with Benjamin Netanyahu over Israel's fighting with its neighbor to the north.
34: President Trump is acknowledging tensions with Benjamin Netanyahu over Israel's fighting with Hezbollah in Lebanon. He tells a New York Post podcast he's a little bit perturbed the Hezbollah fight is holding back Iran peace talks. Still, the president says his relationship with Netanyahu is solid because they're both wartime leaders. The president's under growing pressure to end the Iran war, but is noncommittal about a timeline, telling the podcast the Strait of Hormuz
8: Hormuz may stay blocked through Labor Day. That would mean a summer of higher gas prices, which are already hurting Republicans trying to hold their slim majorities in November's elections. Sagar Meghani, Washington.
11: 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When we return on America in the Morning, sellers are taking their homes off the market, delisting after these messages.
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16: This report is sponsored by IBM. As AI transforms how work gets done, a new IBM CEO study finds success will depend on how quickly organizations redesign their workforce. CEOs agree people are the priority. 83% of CEOs say AI success depends more on people's adoption than the technology. But many organizations are still struggling to redesign roles, build new skills, and rethink how teams collaborate. This gap is already showing up in the workplace. CEOs say only 25% of employees are using AI as part of their jobs, even though 86% believe their workforce have the skills to collaborate with AI. Looking ahead, CEOs expect the impact on jobs to accelerate. By 2028, 29% of employees may need reskilling for different roles, while 59% will likely require upskilling to perform their current roles more effectively. The findings suggest the real challenge isn't just adopting AI, it's aligning jobs, skills, and ways of working with the speed of AI transformation. To learn more, visit ibm.com/IBV.
11: It's 21 after. Welcome back. You're with America in the Morning. Well, the joyride on Wall Street hit a speed bump yesterday. Here's CNBC's Jessica Ettinger.
17: Wall Street opens this morning after stocks pulled back from record highs. Oil prices were higher along with bond yields yesterday. The Dow fell 600 points. The Nasdaq was down 200. There's lots of talk about exuberance and euphoria because stocks have been hitting so many record highs over the past 2 months. But some investors are not worried.
18: It's unnatural. It's unprecedented. I think there's no question about that. However, it's an industrial revolution of sorts. You know, these are companies that have extraordinary profits, extraordinary cash flow. It's not the exuberance of other eras we've seen exactly. So I would still maintain a fair bit of conviction that we have a ways to go here.
17: Goldman Sachs' John Waldron on CNBC. Sellers are pulling homes off the market at the fastest pace in 6 years, according to Redfin, which says 5.8% of homes listed nationwide in April were then taken off the market. Sellers aren't getting the prices they want. The most delistings were found in Atlanta. A lot of would-be buyers are just dealing with high mortgage rates and high gas prices. They're not ready to buy. U.S. crude oil up 8% already this week, around $96 a barrel. Israeli Prime Minister Netanyahu told CNBC that Israel and the U.S. are ready to strike Iran at any time. That kind of rattled markets. CNBC's Pippa Stevens has more on what's pushing oil prices higher.
19: The New York Post asking President Trump if the blockade will still be in place by Labor Day, to which he said, quote, "I don't know. I think it could be." Now, he then said that he thinks that is unlikely, but it's still a much longer time frame than has previously been indicated. U.S. stockpiles continue to draw at a record rate, down another 8 million barrels as exports continue to hover around all-time highs.
17: U.S. drivers, meantime, right now, are getting a little bit of relief at the pump. You may have seen prices come down. That's reflecting a little oil pullback from about 2 weeks ago. There's a delay. There's a lag. But experts tell CNBC prices at the pump will likely start to climb again. A surprisingly strong number of jobs were added by private businesses in May. ADP says 122,000. The government's big May employment report will be out tomorrow morning. Fortune's Fortune 500 list biggest companies based on revenue is out, and for the first time in 13 years, there's a new name at the top. CNBC's Kelly Evans here with Fortune editor-in-chief Allison Chantel.
1: It took 13 years for Walmart to get toppled. There's only ever been four number one companies ever in the 72-year history of us doing this.
3: There's only been four number ones?
1: GM, Exxon, Walmart, and now Amazon.
3: So up until this year, in 72 years, there had only been three different companies that were the biggest revenue companies in America. That's hard to fathom.
17: On today's watch list, we get earnings from Jack Daniel's maker Brown-Forman and Lululemon.
27: CNBC's Jessica Ettinger. It's 24 after. Disgraced former congressman's brand new legal troubles. When America in the Morning continues after these messages.
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27: Welcome back. You're with America in the Morning. A former New York congressman who left Washington in disgrace after getting indicted may be in trouble with the law once again. Correspondent Donna Warder reports on the new problem plaguing George Santos.
26: The online prediction marketplace Kalshi has reported former U.S. Congressman George Santos of New York to the Justice Department. A person familiar with the investigation says Santos boasted that he'd be attending President Donald Trump's February 24th State of the Union address and then allegedly bet against his own attendance. On the eve of Trump's speech, Kalshi put the odds of Santos attending at 75%. Then, minutes into the speech, Santos posted on X that he had been waylaid at the airport. The Republican was sentenced to 7 years in prison after pleading guilty to fraud and identity theft in 2024, but the sentence was commuted by Trump after serving just 84 days. I'm Donna Warder.
27: A star NFL quarterback is hanging up his cleats and heading to the broadcast booth. Correspondent Jennifer King has details of Russell Wilson's next step.
28: 10-time Pro Bowl quarterback Russell Wilson announced his retirement from the NFL in a video on X.
29: I thank you, football. I thank you, I thank you, I thank you.
0: I am forever grateful.
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0: Thanks for taking a chance on a young 5'11 black kid from Richmond, Virginia that was told he was too small to ever make it in the NFL.
28: Wilson was drafted by the Seahawks in 2012 and spent 10 years in Seattle, leading them to their first Super Bowl championship. He was traded to Denver, then Pittsburgh, and last year the New York Giants. Wilson confirmed he'll be working with CBS Sports and the NFL Today, the network's pregame show. I'm Jennifer King.
27: America in the Morning for Thursday, June 4th, 2026 is produced by Jeff McKay. I'm John Trout. This is Westwood One.
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12: From the Platte Valley Bank Weather Center, I'm meteorologist Eric Height. Mainly sunny skies today, with daytime highs approaching 93. Winds out of the south, 5 to 10 miles an hour. Mainly clear skies tonight, lows around 59. High of 89 tomorrow, mainly sunny. High temperatures reach up to 101 Saturday, under sunny skies. 95 Sunday, slight chance for storms. Right now, it's 54 degrees.
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27: This is America in the Morning from Westwood One. Coming up this half hour.
13: After two provisions were dropped, funding for DHS gets through the Senate. I'm Clayton Neville.
14: A Bronx woman is facing hate crime charges after police say she attacked a Jewish writer in a disturbing subway assault. I'm Sue Aller.
29: NASA declared its Mars Maven spacecraft dead. I'm Ed Donahue.
30: Quantum systems will crack any encryption. I'm the new old tech guy, Chuck Palm.
31: Ford is recalling almost 420,000 vehicles because of a seatbelt issue. I'm Haya Pinjwani.
32: Shia LaBeouf has his day in court in New Orleans. I'm Kevin Carr.
27: We'll have the latest on the Middle East and Scott Bessent's on the hot seat. Back after these messages.
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2: Welcome back. You're with America in the Morning. There's areas of rain for a widespread area today across the nation. Here's AccuWeather.com meteorologist LaTroy Thornton.
3: Plenty of Gulf moisture flowing in ahead of a disturbance that's still slow to cross the northern part of the Plains region brings in the risk for repeated downpours over parts of both the Plains and the South, not only today but into tomorrow, with an area from Texas and southern Louisiana northward through eastern portions of Oklahoma and Kansas, as well as northwestern Missouri, eastern South Dakota, just about all of Iowa, and extending into southern Minnesota and central Wisconsin, facing the potential for the heaviest rain due to repeated rounds of drenching thunderstorms. However, today's thunderstorm risk also extends into southern and eastern New Mexico, as well as eastern Colorado, just about all of Kansas and Nebraska, and a large portion of South Dakota as well, with yet another day of severe weather risk developing from South Dakota into portions of Minnesota and Nebraska, even areas of northeastern Colorado to the east of Denver, as well as far eastern Wyoming and southeastern Montana. In these places, AccuWeather severe weather experts say that thunderstorms this afternoon and evening may bring hail and damaging winds of at least 60 to 70 miles per hour. There can be some showers and storms in two parts of central and western Montana as well, along with showers in northern Minnesota, and the risk for at least an afternoon thunderstorm into the western part of the Upper Peninsula of Michigan. Otherwise, a large portion of the nation does remain dry today, outside of some showers and storms over far southern Florida, with another rather dry day from the Ohio Valley and southeast right through the mid-Atlantic and northeast, while the southwest stays rather hot. Coastal areas from the central Gulf through the southeast do still face beach and coastal hazards for today, though, including rough surf, rip currents, and perhaps some coastal flooding. That's the weather across America. I'm AccuWeather.com meteorologist LaTroy Thornton.
2: 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The still fragile ceasefire between the U.S. and Iran is facing a serious moment after the U.S. military targeted an Iranian oil tanker trying to move through the U.S. blockade, and Iran retaliated, firing off missiles and drones toward U.S. allies in the Persian Gulf, including hitting Kuwait's international airport. One person died and the airport suffered extensive damage. Correspondent John Gambrill reports, as attacks continue and tensions remain high, President Trump believes an agreement with Tehran could happen by the weekend.
4: The negotiation itself has gone very well, actually. Very well.
5: Mr. President.
4: It could happen. I mean, if it happens, and it might not happen, you know, who knows? But if it happens, it could happen like over the weekend.
6: Iran and the States have again exchanged fire in the Persian Gulf, testing this nominal ceasefire in the Iran war. What we've heard from U.S. military officials is that the Iranians launched ballistic missiles targeting both Kuwait and Bahrain. The U.S. officials say that that fire was either intercepted or broke up over the Persian Gulf, not striking any targets. The Iranians say that they targeted the U.S. Navy's 5th Fleet headquarters in Bahrain, as well as a military base in another country they didn't identify. The Iranians blame this on the Americans firing a missile into an empty oil tanker that was trying to break a U.S. blockade on Iran. Iran is trying to get all these empty oil tankers back because they're still trying to produce oil, but they're having to slow down the flow because they have nowhere to stick it. They're onshore as well as offshore facilities that have been trying to take this oil in are filling up rapidly. All this comes as the Iranians say that they have stopped negotiating with the Americans over the ongoing fighting between Israel and Hezbollah in Lebanon. President Donald Trump has insisted that these talks are going on, but two Iranian semi-official news agencies, as well as one regional official, say that Iran has not responded after warning over Israel threatening to bomb Beirut the other day.
7: How do you find ceasefire?
4: Pretty much the way it is. It's a different part of the world. You know, I'd say in that part of the world, ceasefire is when you're shooting in a more moderate manner.
6: All this put together shows just how tentative this ceasefire is. And while there aren't really

0: ongoing, continuous hostilities, these individual attacks are adding up to something much greater and a wider threat to regional security.
1: There's John Gambrill reporting. Treasury Secretary Scott Bessent dodged questions about whether President Trump will still be immune from IRS audits after the administration scrapped plans for an anti-weaponization fund as he faced a Senate hearing that also focused on the economy. Washington correspondent Sagar Magani has a recap.
2: Food prices, or as many people like to call them, groceries, food at home in the statistical data, is up 2.5%.
3: When's the last time you were in a grocery store? Because my husband and I were just in one. Let me be clear. The average Granite Stater has paid $3,000 more since Donald Trump took office for basic goods and services. Meanwhile, the country lost 100,000 manufacturing jobs in 2025. So do you tell the president this information or not?
2: Except for inflation, which is, I believe, going to be a short-term blip. The economic data is very strong. The jobs data has been very strong.
4: Treasury Secretary Scott Bessent is refusing to say whether President Trump and his family will still be immune from IRS audits after the administration abandoned plans for a massive anti-weaponization fund. The fund and immunity were parts of a deal the president reached to drop his lawsuit against the IRS.
5: I'd have to ask the lawyers, I don't know. I know one thing, the weaponization. Are you talking about the weaponization fund?
3: Yeah, what's your decision?
5: The weaponization fund, as far as I'm concerned, was a beautiful thing.
4: Yesterday.
6: We are not moving forward with the fund. Period.
4: But Acting Attorney General Todd Bland seemed to indicate audit immunity is still in effect. During a Senate hearing,
2: even with the Acting Attorney General Blanche's statements yesterday, this matter is still subject to ongoing litigation, so I'm unable to comment further on it.
4: Frustrating Democrats like Ron Wyden.
7: Just dodging and bobbing and weaving.
4: If audits and examinations of the president's taxes were thrown out under the settlement, an untold figure could be wiped from his bill to the federal government. Sagar Magani, Washington.
1: Senate Republicans in Washington have advanced an immigration enforcement funding bill after two Republican-favored provisions were dropped. Correspondent Clayton Neville reports.
8: The Senate voted 53-46 to advance the reconciliation package, essentially clearing the 50-vote threshold needed to bypass the filibuster. The measure funds ICE and Border Patrol through 2029. Its passage comes after the DOJ squashed plans for President Trump's $1.8 billion anti-weaponization fund. That proposed fund would have paid some of President Trump's political allies to include some convicted in the January 6th Capitol riot. What some have called a slush fund was created after the president settled his own $10 billion lawsuit against the IRS. When asked about the fund not being included in the package, President Trump said,
5: "The judge, a radical left judge, ruled against it. And we'll see how that all works out. But a radical left judge ruled against it. But these people, their lives have been destroyed. Their families have been destroyed. Many of them. I'm not just talking about a few people."
8: He seemingly lashed out at CNN's Caitlin Collins over the question.
5: "I see a young, beautiful woman, never smiles. I never see a smile off her face. I see her standing there with hatred in her eyes. Like, she has hatred because we have borders, because we have a strong military, because we cut our taxes."
8: The bill, before it was approved, also dropped $1 billion for White House security, which would have included Trump's East Wing Ballroom project. I'm Clayton Neville.
1: It's 17 till. Among the stories we're covering next, NASA's most successful Mars mission is preparing for its final chapter and a breakthrough in quantum computing. When America in the Morning continues after these messages.
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2: It's 15 till. I'm John Trout. America in the Morning continues. A woman on a crowded New York City subway train spewing anti-Semitic hate and screaming that, quote, Jews are eating kids, ripped a chunk of hair out of a Jewish woman as passengers watched. Sue Aller reports this is the latest act of religious hatred to happen in New York City in the past 2 months.
3: A Bronx woman is facing hate crime charges after police say she targeted and assaulted a Jewish subway rider on a crowded C train in Manhattan. Authorities say 51-year-old Diana Smith made a series of anti-Semitic remarks before grabbing a 23-year-old Orthodox Jewish woman and ripping out a chunk of her hair. The victim, a nurse, said the attack happened suddenly and left her feeling helpless. Video from the train captured parts of the confrontation as other passengers looked on. The victim told the New York Post no one stepped in until after the attack.
4: Jews are eating kids!
3: The incident is the latest in a string of troubling subway assaults in New York City. Earlier this year, a Brooklyn man was indicted on hate crime charges after prosecutors say he brutally beat a visibly Jewish rider while shouting anti-Semitic slurs. The attack also came the same day New York City Mayor Zoran Mondami skipped the city's annual Salute to Israel parade, saying he did not participate because he disagrees with policies of the Israeli government. Police arrested Smith, and the investigation is continuing. In New York, I'm Sue Aller.
2: Following severe missile and drone strikes by Russia into the capital city of Ukraine, Kyiv responded with a drone barrage of their own, and for the first time, targeting the city of St. Petersburg, where Vladimir Putin was scheduled to visit later this week. Correspondent Charles de Ledesma reports the target was an oil facility.
5: Ukrainian President Volodymyr Zelensky says on social media that long-range drones flew more than 600 miles to hit an oil terminal in St. Petersburg, setting it ablaze. Clouds of black smoke rose over the city's port after the attack. Russian authorities said only that the Ukrainian drone strike targeted the city's infrastructure without providing further details. Although the city airport briefly suspended flights overnight because of the attack, authorities also cut off mobile internet services. Putin said to speak on Friday at an economic forum in St. Petersburg that the Kremlin views as a prestige event, although major Western investors and officials will stay away. I'm Charles de Ledesma.
2: NASA says farewell to an orbiter that's circling Mars. Correspondent Ed Donahue reports on the end of a NASA mission called MAVEN, sent to Mars over a decade ago to study the red planet.
6: NASA declared its Mars MAVEN spacecraft dead. MAVEN was launched in 2013 to study the red planet's atmosphere. A year later...
7: Congratulations. MAVEN is now in Mars orbit.
8: Fantastic.
6: MAVEN mysteriously fell silent in early December after passing behind Mars. Data indicated it went into a fast spin, which disrupted its orbit and drained the onboard batteries. NASA has confirmed the mission is over. Officials say four other spacecraft around Mars, two U.S. and two European satellites, will pick up the slack. MAVEN is expected to remain in orbit for another 50 to 100 years before crashing into Mars. I'm Ed Donahue.
2: Quantum systems will cut the time needed to crack today's encryption by 95%, and it's closer than you might think. The new old tech guy, Chuck Palm, has that story.
9: Q-Day is coming, and there's very little you can do about it. Q-Day is the name that researchers use for the moment a quantum machine gets powerful enough to break virtually any encryption online. The government says that we have till 2035 to fix the encryption protecting everything that you do online. Some of those people closest to this research say that that date is a fantasy. Every time you log into your

0: bank, send a text, or make a crypto transaction, there's a lock protecting that data. It's called public key encryption. It's been solid for decades. The catch is, it was built for computers from a long time ago. Quantum computers change that math entirely. The target for Q-Day is when quantum computers are able to crack any encryption. Three separate research papers published in the last 12 months just moved the moment in time when that math becomes obsolete. The official government timeline still says 2035, but independent researchers and now even Google are flagging 2030 as a real possibility. To understand the scale, what would have taken 20 million cycles to crack a code now could be doable in under 1 million. That's a 95% reduction in what it would take. And swapping out the encryption on everything on the internet would be about as easy as replumbing every building in America simultaneously. Quantum encryption is right around the corner. Follow the new old tech guy on X at Chuck Palm.
1: Thursday sports is in. Here's America in the Morning's Robert Workman.
2: The New York Knicks came back from down 14 midway through the third quarter, closing out the game on an 11-0 run to kick off the Spurs 105-95 and capture game one of the NBA Finals in San Antonio. Jalen Brunson was the tip of the spear with 30 points.
3: I think we know what we have to do. I think we're a pretty together group. Be able to trust each other and still just continue to fight, have each other's back, and just know that we got to keep chipping away.
2: New York has now won 12 straight games this postseason. At the French Open, women's number one Aryna Sabalenka lost 10 straight games to drop her quarterfinal match to number 25 Diana Schneider. On the men's side, 4-seed Felix Auger-Aliassime of Canada ousted as well. That sets up an all-Italian semi between 10-seed Flavio Caboli and unseeded Matteo Arnaldi. Baseball, the Mets sank the Mariners 7-1 to end Seattle's 8-game winning streak. 4 hits and 3 RBI for Bo Bichette. Giants blanked the Brewers 1-0. Logan Webb took a no-hitter into the 7th, wound up with a combo 3-hitter. Dodgers diced up the Diamondbacks 7-0. Shohei Ohtani had 3 hits while allowing only 2. Eric Fetty and the Feds scattered 5 hits as the White Sox shut out the Twins 8-0. That was Fetty's first win since last August. Angels romped over the Rockies 4 hits each for Wade Meckler and Nick Madrigal. Astros scored 6 times in the 8th to capsize the Pirates. The rally capped by Cam Smith's tie-breaking 2-run triple. Braves got 3-run jacks from Mauricio Dubon and Ozzie Albies as they bopped the Blue Jays. Guardians powered past the Yankees on the strength of 3 home runs off Garrett Cole. Victories for the Tigers, Royals, Marlins, Phillies, Red Sox, A's, and Cardinals. That's Thursday Sports.
1: Thank you, sir. It's 7 till. A pop icon passes and a Ford vehicle recall. Those stories and more when America in the Morning continues after these messages.
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1: Now 5 till. America in the Morning continues. Peabo Bryson, whose smooth tones produced classic Disney hits as well as R&B standards, has died. His family released a statement saying the singer and songwriter was surrounded by the love of his family when he passed away. Bryson is best known for contributing his talents to the Oscar-winning Disney duets Beauty and the Beast and A Whole New World for the animated film Aladdin. He's also known for songs like Feel the Fire and Can You Stop the Rain? Peabo Bryson was 75 years old. America in the Morning continues. If you own a certain model of a Ford vehicle, you may not be able to drive it. Correspondent Haya Panjwani reports on thousands of Ford SUVs being recalled.
12: Ford is recalling almost 420,000 vehicles because of a seatbelt issue that could result in an injury if there's a crash. The National Highway Traffic Safety Administration said in a report that the recall includes certain Ford Expedition and Lincoln Navigator vehicles with model years 2018 through 2022. Ford also issued a do not drive warning for thousands of Bronco, Sport, and Maverick vehicles due to problems with the vehicle suspension systems. That recall involves 4,600 Bronco Sport vehicles with model years 2021 through 2026 and Maverick vehicles with model years 2022 through 2026. I'm Haya Panjwani.
1: Actor Shia LaBeouf has faced a judge and entered a plea deal in his battery case in Louisiana. Entertainment reporter Kevin Carr has details.
13: In a New Orleans courtroom on Wednesday, movie star Shia LaBeouf pled guilty to three misdemeanor charges of battery. The charges stem from a February altercation at a bar during Mardi Gras, as heard on this video from TMZ. NBC affiliate WDSU in New Orleans spoke to LaBeouf's lawyer, Sarah Travinsky, about the arraignment.
14: Shia LaBeouf, you know, from the beginning has acknowledged that he did play a part in what happened that night. He has wanted to take accountability for what happened, and he came to court at his arraignment planning to do so.
13: Because LaBeouf allegedly used homophobic slurs during the altercation, some suggested that he be charged with a hate crime, but that did not happen. In the end, LaBeouf will serve no jail time on a 6-month suspended sentence. He will be on probation for 2 years, and he must attend alcohol abuse rehabilitation, sensitivity training, and anger management classes. Travinsky acknowledged that alcohol was a contributing factor in the arrest.
14: This happened at a bar on Mardi Gras after midnight. I think everybody knows that alcohol played a role in this on all sides.
13: Michael Kennedy, the lawyer for victim Jeffrey Klein, released a statement following the arraignment, saying they hope the rehabilitation, quote, will be taken seriously and the defendant will make use of the skills that he learns. I'm Kevin Carr.
1: That's our show for today, Thursday, June 4th, 2026. America in the Morning is produced by Jeff McKay. Production assistants, Tom Cusick. I'm John Trout. This is Westwood One.
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17: ABC News, I'm Sherry Preston. For the first time since the 1970s, the New World screwworm has been confirmed in the U.S., the parasite found in a calf in Texas.
18: One major concern is the beef industry, which is already struggling. Beef prices are up 13% in the last year. One factor? Fewer cattle. The U.S. cattle herd is at a 75-year low because of extreme weather, high feed costs, and industry consolidation. The screwworm could make matters worse.
17: ABC's Andrea Fujii. For the first time since the president ordered a tax on Iran, the House has passed a resolution to rein in his war powers. Four Republicans breaking ranks, joining with all the Democrats and voting yes. Israel and Lebanon agreeing to a ceasefire, but that has not stopped Israel and Hezbollah from launching new attacks in southern Lebanon. The IPO for SpaceX now set for next week. The price of a share will be initially set at $135. This is ABC News. The Supreme Court is expected to hand down more rulings today, and one of them could be a decision on birthright citizenship, a part of the Constitution that says children born in the U.S. are U.S. citizens. President Trump wants to get rid of that. ABC's Devin Dwyer has been talking to moms of newborns with fears.
19: There is a real concern that some children born to these immigrants could lose their U.S. citizenship and become stateless. They were born here. If it's taken away, they simply would not have any documents from any country. They would essentially become undocumented and become separated from their families, theoretically, and certainly would have a very hard time establishing citizenship somewhere. And so that's a very real scenario and concern that I heard in a number of conversations.
17: Could be higher gas prices, but a lot of people seem to be eyeing more fuel-efficient vehicles. Data firm Motor Intelligence says sales of hybrids jumped 33% last month compared to a year ago. This is ABC News.
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26: 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It is the 4th of June. I'm Dave Strang, your host, here on 960 AM and 100.3 FM. As we get an update on weather, here's meteorologist Don Day.
27: The thunderstorm action today will be somewhat similar to yesterday where it was, and that's up into the northern areas of Nebraska's panhandle. up along the Pine Ridge, up along that South Dakota border area, then west along I-25 and up along Interstate 90. So we're probably looking at just a few weak isolated showers and thunderstorms across the area today, along with temperatures getting warmer. Kind of a similar setup tomorrow, although the better moisture gets shunted to the south and east of us. And as we get into the day Saturday, just a few isolated showers and thunderstorms. The better prospects for shower and thunderstorm activity for western Nebraska and eastern Wyoming, well, that's going to come this weekend, starting Sunday, as a front arrives and brings a better chance of showers and thunderstorms, and that threat will continue into Monday. Here's your forecast from the Platte Valley Bank Weather Center. It's going to be sunny to partly sunny and quite warm today. Temperature readings over the next several days will be getting hot. Temperatures will be in the upper 80s today to around 90 degrees, if not the lower 90s. Upper 80s to near 90 Friday, and it's going to be hot. Mid to upper 90s Saturday and Sunday. Just gusty, isolated thunderstorms today and tomorrow, mainly staying away from us. A better chance for a couple Saturday evening and Saturday night, but better chances for thunderstorms Sunday and Monday.
26: We had 86 degrees for a high temperature in Scottsbluff yesterday. The overnight low was 58. Today's average high is 80 degrees with an average low of 51. Our record high in Scottsbluff, 101 degrees. That was back in 1977. And the record low, 33 degrees, was in 1937. Sunrise this morning was at 5:21. It'll be setting at 8:25 this evening. And as we check conditions around the region this morning, we are seeing mostly clear skies. Alliance now is at 54 degrees. It's 61 degrees at Chadron. Ogallala at 64 degrees, 55 degrees in Sydney, 51 in Kimball. Pine Bluffs at 49, also 49 at Cheyenne. Torrington now at 55 degrees. And here in Scottsbluff at Western Nebraska Regional Airport, a temperature of 55 degrees, the dew point at 46 with 71% relative humidity, and east breeze at about 10 miles per hour. And the barometer falling 29.94 inches. And again, 55 degrees at the airport right now. We're also at 55 at our studios at KNEB. And Daybreak continues on this Thursday morning with an update on news. The priority candidate for the next chancellor at the University of Nebraska Medical Center has made a stop in Scottsbluff yesterday, meeting with students, faculty, staff, and interested members of the public. Dr. H. Dele Davies, who has held the title of interim UNMC chancellor for the last 2 years, discussed his background, challenges to the institution, and 5 areas of commitment for the next 5 years. Speaking at the WNCC Harm Center, Davies said one of his goals is that every single Nebraskan wanting to be a healthcare professional can do so without barriers.
0: We've got to make sure that pathways are clear from middle school all the way to the time they become a healthcare professional. They should not wonder what they need to do to become a nurse or a dental hygienist from middle school. There should be clarity. And then we should also look at, you know, what are the needs. For some of our students, they can come to Omaha or Lincoln. Others want to train close to where they were born, raised. And some of them have to train close to where they were, their families are, because of, you know, commitments, maybe on the farm, or maybe they have a family and they just can't leave it.
26: He said the students, faculty, and staff and administration that have made UNMC and the Nebraska Medicine what they are, and for a state of 2 million people, those are two institutions that punch well above their weight. The visit was the last in a series of statewide stops that have been part of an ongoing 30-day public review period, after which the Board of Regents will vote on his confirmation. Former State Senator Brett Lindstrom is apparently closing in on a decision whether he'll make an independent bid for the governor's seat. The Plain Sentinel reports Lindstrom has been publicly floating the idea in recent weeks and told the online news outlet that he's working on a white paper outlining solutions for issues facing Nebraska. Lindstrom said the primary goal of what he calls a doctrine is to be an antidote to the dysfunctional chaos and partisan gridlock in the legislature, creating stability in the state that he says will create opportunity. An independent would require Lindstrom to gather 4,000 signatures from across the state and at least 750 from each congressional district. No trial for a Gehring man who had been facing a trio of criminal cases in Scottsbluff County District Court. 22-year-old Gage Chitwood was arrested earlier this year on warrants stemming from a series of controlled drug buys conducted by the Wing Drug Task Force last year. Court documents, investigators say Chitwood sold a total of nearly 11 grams of methamphetamine to CIs in May and June of 2025. He'd been facing two charges of distribution of methamphetamine, two counts of possession of a controlled substance, two counts of possession of drug paraphernalia, and a single count of resisting arrest. Last month, Chitwood ended up pleading no contest to one count of distribution of methamphetamine, one count of possession of a controlled substance, and resisting arrest. He's likely facing a minimum of at least a year in prison, with a potential maximum of 50 years when he's back in court July 17th for sentencing. A no-contest plea has been accepted for one of the three young men still facing charges in connection to a 2025 Scottsbluff murder. 22-year-old Dimitri Enriquez was charged with three counts of accessory to second-degree murder and is accused of being the driver for the three males who ended up hopping out of the car and chasing down Wyatt Reeb in what turned out to be a deadly attack. Last week in district court, he pled no contest to one of the three Class 2A felonies. And in exchange, the remaining two counts were dismissed. He faces up to 20 years in prison when he's sentenced July 29th. Residents in one of the bigger cities in the northern panhandle are likely facing a small window to shoot off fireworks this year. The Chadron City Council met this week to discuss an ordinance on when fireworks can be discharged within city limits. Fire Chief Brandon Martins noted they did receive several inches of rain over the past few days, but the region remains in drought-like conditions.
2: Prior to this storm, the timber out in the timber area, the standing 7 to 12% is where those moistures are at. Less than 20 is going to be good firewood. I know it's going to take some time for that ground to absorb. I do think that we are making gains, and looking at the weather this week, there is some more chances of good rain. I would like to continue with the 3rd and 4th to have that to allow the fireworks be back on the agenda on the 15th, and then we can let that for 2 weeks, see how things green up or not, and then we can make an adjustment as far as opening that back up.
26: As it stands now, fireworks in Chadron will only be able to be discharged on July 3rd and 4th from 7 to midnight, but the council will readdress the situation in mid-June. An Omaha-based organization that seeks to provide assistance to individuals with intellectual and developmental disabilities will become statewide with the start of their services in our area. Representatives with the company Hands of Heartland will be in Scottsbluff today and tomorrow describing how their services can help fill unmet needs in the area. Central Area Co-Director Amy Virgil said the organization started in the late 90s and focuses on the needs of both adults and children.
3: Our focus is community integration, you know, and providing a higher quality of life for the participants that we serve. Now, today, I think we've got between 12 and 13 cities in Nebraska where we provide services at this time.
26: Virgil describes some of the services to be offered, which include help with home services, day services, education, employment, and other means of engagement in the community. Hands of Heartland will hold meet and greet sessions at the Fairfield Inn today from 2 to 7 and from 9 a.m. to 2 p.m. tomorrow. 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
7: It's the first confirmed case in the U.S. in decades. I'm Alex Makovica, joining you this Thursday with the latest in agriculture news. Good morning. Late last night, the USDA confirming its first case of New World screwworm in Texas since the flesh-eating parasite was eradicated from the country in the 1960s. Lab testing confirming that parasite in a three-week-old calf in Zavala County near La Pryor, Texas. Federal and state officials have established a quarantine zone, delayed a response team, and increased their surveillance. They've also accelerated the release of sterile flies in the area. Ag Secretary Brooke Rollins says producers need to understand what the detection means and what it doesn't.
8: This pest does not cause any sort of a food safety issue. It is not a disease, but simply an insect that feeds on living tissues.
7: Officials say infected animals can be treated successfully when detected early. There's currently just the one confirmed case in the U.S. It comes after weeks of concern with the parasite moving through Mexico. KKV Trading's Brad Coima, in the latest episode of Cattle Call, said the industry now needs to focus on management rather than speculation.
9: The way that they've handled this up to this point is just exasperating to me. I mean, they've made this thing sound like it is like death march or something like that. This is treatable. So part of me is like, let's get it in the market. Let's figure out that we're going to treat it and let's get on down the road and go back to normal. That still isn't going to create any more live cattle that are fat here in the next 60 days anyway. So
7: that market sentiment shared with David Erickson of Ag Optimist, who said on the Rural Radio Network yesterday afternoon,
10: we have really blown this out of proportion. So if it is officially confirmed, will it really matter or will it be a buy the fact, sell the rumor?
7: Those comments made ahead of the confirmation yesterday. From the Nebraska Soybean Board Studios, I'm Alex Makovica.
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7: We continue our coverage of the first confirmed case of New World screwworm in Texas, that coming into the U.S. for the first time in decades. Federal and state officials are working to contain the parasite, and one of their most powerful weapons right now is millions of sterile flies released across the southern U.S. and Mexico. The technique works by flooding an area with sterile male screwworm flies that mate with wild females, preventing future generations from hatching. USDA officials say the strategy has already been underway for months.
14: Since February of this year, we've already dispersed over 129 million flies using aerial and ground release chambers as well as vehicle dispersal methods in Texas. We've had trap lines that have been stretching across the southern states of Texas, New Mexico, Arizona, and California since July 2025.
7: Back in February, the USDA celebrating the completion of a sterile fly dispersal facility in Edinburg, Texas. It was designed to strengthen the defense against New World screwworm. That facility allowing federal officials to quickly deploy sterile flies along the border or into the U.S. when needed. In other news this morning, Nebraska deer hunters could see a tighter permit limit beginning in 2027. That's under a proposal headed to the Nebraska Game and Parks Commission next week. The commission will reconsider or make that consider a recommendation at its meeting in North Platte that would reduce the personal limit for permits, allowing the harvest of an antlered deer from 2 to 1 per hunter each year. If approved, that change would take effect in 2027. Commissioners will also be reviewing proposed changes to turkey hunting regulations, including a later start to the spring season and reducing non-resident spring turkey permit limits from 2 birds to 1. From the Nebraska Soybean Board Studios, I'm Alex Makavica.
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18: 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Using organic mulch around your trees, shrubs, ornamentals, and your vegetable garden has several benefits. 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Organic mulch also breaks down over time, adding valuable organic matter and nutrients to the soil. It also provides effective weed control around your plants. UNL Director for Landscape Operations Jeff Culbertson says mulch is an important component of your home landscape and talks about the various kinds of mulch.
19: What kind of mulch should I use? Where should I use it? How much should I use? And you know, sometimes it kind of depends on the situation. For most of our plants on campus or at your home, we're going to want to use an organic mulch. In particular, we use a mixed hardwood mulch that we generate here on campus, the same sort of thing you can buy at your local nursery. And so we're going to want to use 2 to 3 inches of an organic mulch around plants like this, around your trees and shrubs. We try to mulch as large an area as possible. That seems reasonable. And the mulch, as you put down the mulch, it does a few things. It helps retain moisture in the soil, so the soil moisture, there's less fluctuation, it's more evenly moist. It'll break down over time and help add some micronutrients to the soil and just improve the biology, the microbiome of that area. So microorganisms and all the good things that happen as mulch breaks down and helps the plants and the root zones. But you can think about a few other things. You know, there's other organic mulches you can use. There's corn cob mulch out there. There's other plant kind of waste mulches that are out there. I've seen cottonseed hulls. There's cocoa bean mulch. So there's a lot of different things you could use that, again, are organic mulch that'll provide that same sort of thing. And you might like the textures a little differently depending on the plant you're using or the location you're using around your home. But again, 2 to 3 inches is probably something you're going to want to reapply annually. Keep an eye on it. You're not going to want it to get too thick. We don't want it too thick because it also creates kind of a dry zone as well. So that's the other thing that you want to watch, is make sure that the moisture is getting through the mulch to the plants. Now, there's some other mulches, we'll use that word, to describe things like river rock or different kinds of rock mulches that are out there. There's a rubber pelletized mulches you may have seen. So there's some other mulches that you can use. And typically, I would suggest you use those in areas where really plants are not the emphasis of that particular part of your landscape. Many times you're going to want to make sure you put down some sort of fabric, some sort of landscape fabric as a barrier to keep that mulch from mixing in with the soil. And you'll use those in areas, maybe if you have a area in your basement that's getting wet, you want to protect that and stop the water from penetrating through there. You'll put down the fabric, put down the inorganic mulch, the rock or rubber or whatever it is, to help protect those areas. But again, you might want to use the inorganic mulches in places where we don't have plants, and we want to use an organic mulch where we have plants.
18: Inorganic mulch has its place as it can help keep water from your foundation, provide a weed barrier in difficult-to-reach places, or it can be part of a design landscape. But as Jeff said, rock or rubber pellet mulch shouldn't be used around plants, as they have a tendency to hold heat and potentially damage your plants. Organic mulch contributes to your plant's health by conserving water, adding soil nutrients, and keeping the weeds down. For Nebraska Extension Almanac, I'm Brad Mills.
0: Nebraska Extension Almanac is a production of IANR Media and Nebraska Extension. For more information on how your university is serving Nebraskans, go to extension.unl.edu.
20: Time for a look at sports on the Rural Radio Network. I'm Creighton Harmon. Last night at Oregon Trail Park, securing Klein Valley Company seniors erupted for eight runs in the last two innings of play against the Regulators of Sheridan County to pick up an 8-0 run rural win in five innings. Darren got two hit days from Garrett Wagner, who also drove in three runs, and Coulter Shalito, while Shea Molina got the start on the mound and worked all five innings of scoreless baseball, allowing two hits while walking two and striking out eight batters. Up next for Gehring is a Twin Cities matchup against the West Coast Zephyrs coming up on Tuesday, June the 9th. The Nebraska Outlaws picked up a win over the Western Nebraska Pioneers in a high-scoring affair last night at Oregon Trail Park, 24-14 in eight innings of action. The Pios and Outlaws face off again tonight with the Pios as the home team, Outlaws the visitors. We'll have coverage with Lucas Macklin on KNDB 960 AM, 100.3 FM, beginning at 6:20 p.m. The Colorado Rockies couldn't get to the sweep of the Angels last night, falling 11-4 in Game 3, but still leave California with two straight series wins under their belt after taking down the Angels in the first two games of the series and winning a weekend series over NL West foe San Francisco. In the loss, the offensive highlight came in the top of the fifth for the Rocks when Tyler Freeman drove a ball to left field to bring home Edward Julian on a two-run homer.
21: The young player, there's a swing and a drive to left. To the wall, reaching up and not getting it is the left fielder, Meckler. It's touch-em-all time for Tyler Freeman. He gets his third homer of the year. Rockies chipping away. It's now 8-3, Angels.
20: As for the rest of the night, Rockies broadcaster Jack Corrigan wraps up the day.
21: Well, the Rockies had hopes of sweeping the Angels in Los Angeles, but it didn't turn out that way. L.A. would score six times in the second inning off losing pitcher Michael Lorenzen, and that pretty much sealed the fate of the Rockies in an 11-4 loss. There were moments for the Rockies, a couple of RBIs from Troy Johnston and a pair from Tyler Freeman, who hit his third homer of the year, but the Rockies had not quite enough to get a sweep of the Angels, but they still win the series. They head home for an off day, and then on Friday night, they'll face the Milwaukee Brewers. Ryan Feltner on the mound. We'll begin our coverage at 6 o'clock Mountain Time. Jack Corrigan for the Rockies Radio Network.
20: As Jack said, Rockies hosting the Brewers for the weekend. Our pregame coverage at 6 p.m. on KOLT 690 AM 101.7 FM on Friday. Game 2 of the Stanley Cup Finals between the Las Vegas Golden Knights and Carolina Hurricanes in action tonight with puck drop set for 6 p.m. on ABC. Vegas leads 1-0 in the series. And in NBA final action last night to kick off that series, the Knicks take Game 1 over the Spurs 105-95
2: to begin the series. New York came back being down by as many as 14 in the third quarter. Game 2 coming up Friday in San Antonio at 6:30 p.m. on ABC. Let's look at sports on the Rural Radio Network. I'm Trayton Hart.
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22: 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Topics include drought concerns, major recreational impacts, severe weather outbreaks, and so much more. 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
26: 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This is Daybreak on the 4th of June. I'm Dave Strang, your host, on 960 AM and 100.3 FM. As we get an update on weather now, here's meteorologist Don Day.
27: The thunderstorm action today will be somewhat similar to yesterday where it was, and that's up into the northern areas of Nebraska's panhandle, up along the Pine Ridge, up along that South Dakota border area, then west along I-25 and up along Interstate 90. So we're probably looking at just a few weak isolated showers and thunderstorms across the area today, along with temperatures getting warmer. Kind of a similar setup tomorrow, although the better moisture gets shunted to the south and east of us. And as we get into the day Saturday, just a few isolated showers and thunderstorms. The better prospects for shower and thunderstorm activity for western Nebraska and eastern Wyoming, well, that's going to come this weekend, starting Sunday, as a front arrives and brings a better chance of showers and thunderstorms, and that threat will continue into Monday. Here's your forecast from the Platte Valley Bank Weather Center. It's going to be sunny to partly sunny and quite warm today. Temperature readings over the next several days will be getting hot. Temperatures will be in the upper 80s today to around 90 degrees, if not the lower 90s. Upper 80s to near 90 Friday, and it's going to be hot. Mid to upper 90s Saturday and Sunday. Just gusty, isolated thunderstorms today and tomorrow, mainly staying away from us. A better chance for a couple Saturday evening and Saturday night, but better chances for thunderstorms Sunday and Monday.
26: Sunny skies across the region this morning. At our Scottsbluff studios right now, we have 60 degrees at KNEB. And Daybreak continues with an update on news. The priority candidate for the next chancellor at the University of Nebraska Medical Center made a stop in Scotts Bluff yesterday, meeting with students, faculty, staff, and interested members of the public. Dr. H. Dele Davies, who has held the title of interim UNMC chancellor for the last 2 years, discussed his background, challenges to the institution, and five areas of commitment for the next 5 years. Speaking at the WNCC Harm Center, Davies said one of his goals is that every single Nebraskan wanting to be a healthcare professional can do so without any barriers.
4: So we've got to make sure that pathways are clear from middle school all the way to the time they become a healthcare professional. They should not wonder what they need to do to become a nurse or a dental hygienist from middle school. There should be clarity. And then we should also look at, you know, what are the needs. For some of our students, they can come to Omaha or Lincoln. Others want to train close to where they were born and raised. And some of them have to train close to where they were, their families are, because of, you know, commitments maybe on the farm, or maybe they have a family and they just can't leave.
26: He said it's the students, faculty, staff, and administration that have made UNMC and Nebraska Medicine what they are, and for a state of 2 million people, those two institutions punch well above their weight. The visit was the last in a series of statewide stops that have been part of an ongoing 30-day public review period, after which the Board of Regents will vote on his confirmation. Former State Senator Brett Lindstrom is apparently closing in on a decision whether he'll make an independent bid for the governor's seat. The Plain Sentinel reports Lindstrom has been publicly floating the idea in recent weeks and told the online news outlet that he's working on a white paper outlining solutions for issues facing the state. Lindstrom said the primary goal of what he calls a doctrine is to be an antidote to the dysfunctional chaos and partisan gridlock in the legislature, creating stability in the state, he says, will create opportunity. An independent run would require Lindstrom to gather 4,000 signatures from across the state and at least 750 from each congressional district. No trial for a Gehring man who had been facing a trio of criminal cases in Scottsbluff County District Court. 22-year-old Gage Chitwood was arrested earlier this year on warrants stemming from a series of controlled drug buys conducted by the Wing Drug Task Force last year. In court documents, investigators say Chitwood sold a total of nearly 11 grams of methamphetamine to CIs in May and June of last year. He had been facing two charges of distribution of methamphetamine, two counts of possession of a controlled substance, two counts of possession of drug paraphernalia, and a single count of resisting arrest. Last month, Chitwood ended up pleading no contest to one count of distribution of methamphetamine, one count of possession of a controlled substance, and resisting arrest. He's likely facing a minimum of at least a year in prison, with a potential maximum of 50 years when he's back in court July 17th for sentencing. A no-contest plea has been accepted for one of the three young men still facing charges in connection to a 2025 Scottsbluff murder. 22-year-old Dimitri Enriquez was charged with three counts of accessory to second-degree murder and is accused of being the driver for the three males who ended up hopping out of the car and chasing down Wyatt Reed in what turned out to be a deadly attack. Last week in district court, he pled no contest to one of the three Class 2A felonies. And in exchange for the remaining remaining two counts were dismissed. He faces up to 20 years in prison when he's sentenced on July 29th. Residents in one of the biggest cities in the northern panhandle are likely facing a small window to shoot off fireworks this year. The Chadron City Council met this week to discuss an ordinance on when fireworks can be discharged within the city limits there. Fire Chief Brandon Martins notes they did receive several inches of rain over the past few days, but the region remains in drought-like conditions.
5: Prior to this storm, the timber out in the timber area, the standing 7 to 12% is where those moistures are at. Less than 20 is going to be good firewood. I know it's going to take some time for that ground to absorb. I do think that we are making gains, and looking at the weather this week, there is some more chances of good rain. I would like to continue with the 3rd and 4th to have that to allow the fireworks be back on the agenda on the 15th, and then we can let that for 2 weeks, see how things green up or not, and then we can make an adjustment as far as opening that back up.
26: As it stands now, fireworks in Chadron will only be able to be discharged on July 3rd and 4th from 7 to midnight, but the council will readdress the situation in mid-June. an Omaha-based organization that seeks to provide assistance to individuals with intellectual and developmental disabilities, will become statewide with the start of their services in our area. Representatives with the company Hands of Heartland will be in Scottsbluff today and tomorrow describing how their services can help fill unmet needs in the area. Central Area Co-Director Amy Virgil says the organization started in the late 1990s and focuses on the needs of both adults and children.
6: Our focus is community integration, you know, and providing a higher quality of life for the participants that we serve. Now, today, I think we've got between 12 and 13 cities in Nebraska where we provide services at this time.
26: Virgil describes some of the services to be offered, which include help with group home services, day services, education, employment, and other means of engagement in the community. Hands of Heartland will hold a meet and greet session at the Fairfield Inn today from 2 to 7 p.m. and from 9 a.m. to 2 p.m. tomorrow. Check out our Rural Radio Scottsbluff app presented by Regional West. 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
8: 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Featured consignments include Dry Creek Cattle Company with 700 head of Sim Angus steers and heifers weighing 650 to 775. Seward Cattle Company will have 535 head of Sim Angus steers weighing 8 to 950. Here's Y6 Livestock, Wade and Heather Kramer with 520 head of Angus, black white face, red white face, and Hereford steers, weighing 750 to 975. The ABRC Ranch, Chris Gentry, is bringing 300 head of Angus and black white face heifers, weighing 6 to 750. 300 head of Angus, black white face, and Charolais cross steers and heifers are coming from Brian, Donna, and Nathan Rice, weighing 6 to 675. Here's Peyton Barner with 250 head of Angus and F1 black white face steers and heifers. They'll be fall calves weighing 475 to 650. Brady and Shelby Brogan will have 285 head of black and red Sim Angus steers and heifers weighing 475 to 7 and a quarter. Many more outstanding consignments will round out this great lineup. Those details can be viewed on our website. And as always, call our office at 308-284-2071 with any questions. We sure look forward to celebrating 75 years of business with you this Thursday at Ogallala Livestock.
9: Vista is very valuable to my dad. 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
28: 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This is John Gelline with the USDA Market News Service with your morning market report. On June 3rd, 2026, at Hub City Livestock Auction in Aberdeen, South Dakota, receipts totaled $54.27, last reported $27.56, and a year ago at $66.32. Steers, medium and large ones, six weights, packaged to up 432, seven weights, 4 to 414.5, eight weights, 350 to 374.5. 9 weights, 325 to 357.5. Heifers, medium and large ones, 5 weights, 452 to 452.5. 6 weights, 371.5 to 430. 7 weights, 333 to 343.5. 8 weights, 325 to 340.5. 9 weights, 307 to 328.5. Winter livestock, Dodge City, Kansas. Receipts total 1780. Last reported 0 and a year ago at 0. Steers, medium and large ones, 3 weights, 611 to 652. 4 weights, 537 and a half to 547 and a half. 5 weights, 447 and a half to 475. 6 weights, 426 to 445. 7 weights, 360 to 391. 8 weights, 337 and a half to 348 and a half. 9 weights, 317 to 323 and a half. Heifers, medium and large ones, 3 weights, 603 to 630. 4 weights, 490 to 515. 5 weights, 383 to 435. 6 weights, 356 and a half to 390. 7 weights, 336 to 342 and a half. 8 weights, 310 and a half to 324. Thank you.
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0: significant threats to our nation's livestock supply.
1: Biting flies, New World screwworm, but we also work on cattle fever ticks and then other ticks as well, like Lone Star ticks and winter ticks. Any tick in general or a biting fly in general that impacts livestock and wildlife.
0: What the new research center brings to the efforts to keep New World screwworm and other insect pests out of our country is state-of-the-art facilities and technologies.
1: About 44,000 square foot research facility. We also have a new about 8,000 square foot rearing facility where we're going to do all of our fly and tick rearing. And we also have a new cattle research barn and working facility. That research stanchion barn allows us to put cattle in stanchion to do fly and tick studies. And then the actual laboratory part has state-of-the-art facilities that are going to include BSL-2 rearing facilities for invasive arthropods. And we also have new equipment like GC mass specs and other chemistry equipment to help us continue to do the work that we're doing, coming up with a better lure and a better trap for New World screwworms.
0: The studies and development that comes out of the new Careville laboratory support not only stakeholders in the livestock and wildlife sectors.
1: Our other major stakeholder groups are our federal partners, USDA APHIS, the Animal Plant Health Inspection Service. So we do the research that helps support the regulatory efforts that APHIS does in the field, in particular for New World screwworm and for cattle fever tick.
0: Among those seeing the state-of-the-art tech and complex firsthand during the dedication ceremony, Agriculture Undersecretary for Research, Education, and Economics, Scott Hutch.
2: The DNA sequencing of the flies, of the pests, we can do sequencing in hours or days when it used to take weeks, months, and years. So we have the ability to do high throughput sequencing, and understanding the gene map and the genome is really the information that we need to be able to make some interventions and to be able to understand the basis for what needs to be addressed with regard to the flies and with regard to the ticks and so forth.
0: I'm Rod Bain reporting for the U.S. Department of Agriculture in Washington, D.C.
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4: With the latest in ag information on the Rural Radio Network, good morning. I'm Chad Moyer. 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Well, in the grains, soybean futures reached multi-month lows yesterday. Traders worrying less about supplies with mostly good weather at the start of the growing season in the U.S. Uncertainty over a lasting agreement between the U.S. and Iran pushed crude oil futures higher across all three sessions this week. That said, the agriculture commodities have discarded that bullish influence. Today, USDA releases its export sales report this morning. Traders will be looking for demand signals following the recent price declines of U.S. crops. For the week ending May 29th, U.S. ethanol production averaged 1.1 million barrels per day. That's slightly higher than the week before. U.S. dollar could continue its fall if expectations for U.S. interest rate increases build. The Senate Ag Committee chairman sees enough support in the Senate to pass E15 nationwide year-round. Favorable crop weather, though, in the Midwest for the near future, raising little concern for early season crop growth. So far this week, soybean futures are down 33 cents. Wheat is down 24. Corn is down about 15 cents. Here in the overnight session in the ECBOT this morning, we are lower. July corn down 4.5, 427. December down 4.75 at 455. July soybeans are down 6 cents at 1148. November down a nickel at 1162.25. July bean oil down 12. July soybean meal down 40 cents a ton. July Kansas City wheat a half down at 623.5. And September is down a half at 635.25. There's a recap of the markets. 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
1: I'm Alex Makovica, back with you on the Rural Radio Network. Good morning. Beef on dairy is becoming increasingly common across the cattle industry. Dr. Michael Dykes is president and CEO of the International Dairy Foods Association.
2: Having been a practicing dairy veterinarian, I remember the days that 3-day-old bull calves, it was hard to find a home for them, and they didn't bring hardly anything. Today, every time I talk to another dairy farmer, I hear another price. So they're $1,600, $1,800 at least. They're adding probably $4 to $4.50 per hundredweight to the milk check just because of the price of beef on dairy. That's probably 70-80% genetics, 20-30% of what we're seeing on the butterfat, the advanced genetics that they're using, sex semen to produce the amount of heifers that they need for replacements, and then the rest are going to beef on dairy.
1: Adoption climbing quickly, beef on dairy making up 7% of fed cattle slaughter, about 2.6 million head according to the latest data. Speaking of beef, at what point does the high price begin to limit consumer purchases at the grocery store? Dr. Daryl Peel is with Oklahoma State University.
3: Economists define demand as willingness and ability to pay. The current situation tells us right now consumers have both. They're doing fine. A lot of the preferences and the willingness that we see in that, I think, does relate back to COVID and the way people learn to cook and eat and so on during that time period. The thing that could threaten demand would be ability. And so that would be the thing that could do it. But you also understand those demand curves slope downward. As supply goes down, there's less beef, and prices will go up to ration a smaller supply. And so some people are going to eat less beef, but it's not because of demand destruction. It's just because there isn't as much beef. And the way markets work is we find out who wants it the most, and they win the bid.
1: Those comments made at the U.S. Meat Export Federation's spring meeting in Oklahoma. Reporting on the Rural Radio Network, I'm Alex Makovica.
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5: Mount McKinley, Mount Rainier, Pikes Peak. They are some of the tallest mountains in the United States, but this peak may be better known, yet most people have a hard time finding it. Today, we climb that peak for a view from the top on this edition of the American Countryside.
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5: The Harolds have farmed and ranched along the Kansas-Colorado border for over a century. In 1961, a gentleman from the National Geological Survey contacted them to take a look at their land. He was searching for the highest point in Kansas.
7: The gentleman from the Geological Survey said I had to tell him a name of something, and he said I just decided to say it was Mount Sunflower.
5: The National Geological Survey later discovered that hill was the highest point in Kansas. Ed Harold owns the highest peak. Every state has a high point, but this one seems to get a lot of fun recognition.
7: I think it's due to the reputation maybe of Kansas being flat. If you talk to most people, they're saying, man, I finally got through that monotonous Kansas. It was nothing but just flat. And then when you say, well, there's a high point in Kansas, they're going, well, I didn't see it.
8: If not for the sign, you'd think it was just another high ridge on the high plains.
7: Well, you can see all the way into Colorado, which is only a half a mile away, but most days and certainly most nights you can see

0: Goodland, which is 30-some miles away, Burlington, which is 30-some miles away.
1: The Heralds provide free access to the point. You cross a cattle guard and then drive to the summit. You find a small picnic shelter and a nice sign proclaiming this, the tallest peak in Kansas. Ed says there are usually a few visitors every day.
0: They're called high pointers. I guess it's the mentality of the mountain climber. I'm just going to do it because it's there.
2: There's a guest register to sign. People write tall tales about their climb to the top. Some sarcastically talk of the need for supplemental oxygen.
0: It's open 365 days out of the year unless it snows.
1: Fitting for a mountain peak, even if it is just a gently sloping hill in western Kansas. Traveling the countryside, at the summit of Mount Sunflower, I'm Andrew McRae.
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4: 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Here's Chris Whitting.
5: Sometimes one person isn't able to get results on their own. It takes two people to get real results and make a business really blossom. So it was with a man named Enoch, who was looking for a way to earn money. Not much happened until he heard about a farmer who was selling a tasty new fruit. Enoch tracked the man down and agreed to market the farmer's new product nationwide. Soon, people far and wide were enjoying that tasty fruit, and profits were pouring in. Eventually, the farmer decided to sell his rights to Enoch, and that's when the successful salesman named the new fruit after himself. I'm sure you know Enoch's last name, Bartlett. Bartlett pears are still top sellers. They've earned some very juicy profits. With the Success Journal, I'm Chris Whitting.
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10: ABC News, I'm Sherry Preston. The president this morning calling for Republicans who voted in favor of a war powers resolution in the House grandstanders. Those four votes, along with all the Democrats, enough to pass the resolution for the first time since the war with Iran began. Some worries among ranchers after a parasite that hasn't been seen in the U.S. since the 1970s was confirmed in a calf in South Texas. The New World screwworm devastated the Texas cattle industry 50 years ago, but Agriculture Secretary Brooke Rollins says
11: this pest does not cause any sort of a food safety issue. It is not a disease, but simply an insect that feeds on living tissues. Animals treated early enough will recover and are safe to enter the food supply system.
10: The ranch where it was found is under quarantine. There are concerns it could push up beef prices. And the New York Knicks go to San Antonio and come back to beat the Spurs in game one of the NBA Finals. Game two is tomorrow night in San Antonio. This is ABC News. In Aiken, South Carolina, police say a trucker named Anthony Moore helped stop a kidnapping. ABC's Hannah Utah has the story of a young woman who stopped that truck driver saying she had been abducted.
12: She ran to Moore's Big Rig begging for help.
13: She said, he has my phone and my diploma. I said, your diploma? She said, yes, sir. She said, I just graduated yesterday.
12: Moore says the young woman had been walking between her parents' houses when the man approached her, claiming to be law enforcement, and forced her into his car. When he pulled onto a dirt road and headed toward the trunk of his car, she saw her chance to escape. Despite being handcuffed behind her back, she told Moore she managed to wiggle herself across the back seat and out the driver's door and ran.
10: Iranian-French cartoonist and filmmaker Marjane Satrapi has died. She was a fierce advocate for women's rights. She produced the graphic novel and film Persepolis, a coming-of-age tale set against the Islamic Revolution, the film version debuting at Cannes in 2007, which Iranian authorities protested. Sherry Preston, ABC News.
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2: 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As we get an update on weather, here's meteorologist Dawn Day.
21: The thunderstorm action today will be somewhat similar to yesterday where it was, and that's up into the northern areas of Nebraska's panhandle, up along the Pine Ridge, up along that South Dakota border area. Then west along I-25 and up along Interstate 90. So we're probably looking at just a few weak isolated showers and thunderstorms across the area today, along with temperatures getting warmer. Kind of a similar setup tomorrow, although the better moisture gets shunted to the south and east of us. And as we get into the day Saturday, just a few isolated showers and thunderstorms. The better prospects for shower and thunderstorm activity for western Nebraska and eastern Wyoming, well, that's going to come this weekend, starting Sunday, as a front arrives and brings a better chance of showers and thunderstorms, and that threat will continue into Monday. Here's your forecast from the Platte Valley Bank Weather Center. It's going to be sunny to partly sunny and quite warm today. Temperature readings over the next several days will be getting hot. Temperatures will be in the upper 80s today to around 90 degrees, if not the lower 90s, upper 80s to near 90 Friday, and it's going to be hot, mid to upper 90s Saturday and Sunday. Just gusty, isolated thunderstorms today and tomorrow, mainly staying away from us. A better chance for a couple Saturday evening and Saturday night, but better chances for thunderstorms Sunday and Monday.
0: We had 86 degrees for a high temperature in Scottsbluff yesterday. The overnight low was 58. Today's average high is 80 degrees with an average low of 51. Our record high, 101 degrees, that was back in 1977. And the record low, 33 degrees, was set all the way back in 1937. Sunrise this morning was at 5:21. It'll be setting at 8:25 this evening. And we are seeing sunny skies for the most part across the region this morning. Alliance now with 60 degrees. It's 62 at Chadron. Ogallala reporting 65, 61 in Sydney. Kimball is at 57, 53 in Pine Bluffs. Cheyenne now at 56 degrees. Torrington reporting 58. And here in Scottsbluff at Western Nebraska Regional Airport, a temperature of 60 degrees. And at our studios here at KNEB, we have 62 right now. In Scottsbluff. And Daybreak continues on this Thursday morning with an update on news. We send it to News Director Scott Miller. Good morning, Scott.
1: Good morning, Dave. Good morning, everyone. The search for a new executive director for the Aging Office of Western Nebraska will get underway soon, following a shakeup involving two of the agency's top administrative positions. AOWN Board Chair Elise Lucassen has confirmed to KNEB News that both Executive Director Cheryl Bruns and Fiscal Coordinator Scott Stockwell had been placed on leave in February, and following an investigation, their employment was terminated in mid-May. When asked about the circumstances that led to the suspensions and terminations, Lucassen refused to provide any insight, saying only she could not comment on an internal personnel matter. Board minutes over the past few months show the law firm of Rembold Lutke out of Lincoln was hired for a personnel investigation after the March 4th board meeting. Then on May 14th, the board ratified an executive board decision to terminate the employment of the executive director and fiscal coordinator. Lucassen said the board decided at a May 21st special meeting to hire the firm Zell to handle the agency's human resources functions, including what will be a nationwide search for their new executive director, with the posting expected to go out within the next couple of weeks. When asked about concerns expressed to KNEB News about the future of AOWN, Lucassen told us the agency's services and operations are continuing as they have in the past and are expected to continue doing so. The priority candidate for the next chancellor at the University of Nebraska Medical Center made a stop in Scottsbluff this week as part of an ongoing 30-day public review of his candidacy. Dr. H. Della Davies, who has the title of interim UNMC chancellor the last 2 years, discussed his background, challenges to the institution, and five areas of commitment over the next 5 years. Speaking at the WNCC Harm Center on Wednesday, Davies explained what he sees as his role in the position.
22: My job as chancellor is to really facilitate and to create the culture and the circumstances so you can all be successful. But this is really about you. It's about your work. It's what you do every day that makes you into such a special place.
1: He said it's the students, faculty, staff, and administration that have made UNMC and Nebraska Medicine what they are. And for a state of 2 million people, those two institutions punch well above their weight. The visit was the last in a series of statewide stops that have been part of the public review. The Board of Regents will soon vote on his confirmation. No trial for a Gehring man who had been facing a trio of criminal cases in Scottsbluff County District Court. 22-year-old Gage Chitwood was arrested earlier this year on warrants stemming from a series of controlled drug buys conducted by the Wing Drug Task Force. Court documents say investigators say Chitwood sold a total of nearly 11 grams of methamphetamine to cooperating individuals in May and June of 2025. He had been facing two charges of distribution of meth, two counts of possession of a controlled substance, two counts of possession of drug paraphernalia, and a single count of resisting arrest. Last month, Chitwood ended up pleading no contest to one count of distribution of methamphetamine, one count of possession of a controlled substance, and the resisting arrest charge. He's likely facing a minimum of at least 1 year in prison with a potential maximum of 50 years when he's back in court July 17th for sentencing. A no-contest plea has been accepted for one of the three young men still facing charges in connection with the 2025 Scottsbluff murder. 22-year-old Dimitri Enriquez was charged with three counts of accessory to second-degree murder and is accused of being the driver for the three males who ended up hopping out of the car and chasing down Wyatt Reeb in what turned out to be a deadly attack. Last week in district court, he pled no contest to one of the three Class 2A felonies, and in exchange, the remaining two counts were dismissed. He faces up to 20 years in prison when he is sentenced July 29th. An Omaha-based organization that seeks to provide assistance to individuals with intellectual and developmental disabilities will become statewide with the start of their services in our area. Representatives with Hands of Heartland will be in Scottsbluff at the end of this week, describing how their services can help fulfill unmet needs in the region. Amy Virgil, Central Area Co-Director, said the company uses a variety of strategies to help their clients.
3: Whether it's group home services that provide 24/7 services, you know, day services. So throughout those day services, maybe somebody is interested in employment and providing the employment services for them. Others, maybe they just want to participate in activities within the community. And so really just meeting those needs. We have some people that, you know, still live at home with their family. And so a staff can go in and provide them and teach them different things within their home.
1: Virgil said the organization's goal is community integration for adults and children and providing a higher quality of life for those they serve. Hands of Heartland will hold meet and greet sessions at the Fairfield Inn today from 2 to 7 p.m. and then again on Friday from 9 a.m. to 2 p.m. And researchers from four institutions are uncovering new clues about how fossils form during a two-week excavation at Nebraska's Toadstool Geologic Park. Scientists from the universities of New Mexico, Nebraska-Lincoln, Wisconsin-Green Bay, and the Grand Rapids Public Museum are comparing fossil discoveries in northwest Nebraska with years of research in Paraguay to better predict where fossils are deposited. Among this year's finds are an ancient beaver skeleton, a rare bird fossil, freshwater fish, a possible frog, and even a rhino jaw discovered by a student. Researchers say several fish fossils were found exactly where computer models predicted, helping validate their work. The project also giving undergraduate and graduate students valuable hands-on field experience while keeping Nebraska fossils in the state for future research. Make sure you check out the Rural Radio Scottsbluff app presented by Regional West. You can download it from the Google Play or Apple Store. 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
5: 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Quote from John Madison, Lori Zitterkoff, Nebraska Extension Master Gardener.
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4: Well, good morning. Mixed prices overnight. July corn down 3¾ cents at 427¾. A new low there at 425¼. July wheat up a penny, 585¼. The low there was 581½. And July beans down 6½ cents at 1147½. Export sales this morning, wheat 197 on the light side. Corn 1.13. That's on the light side. South Korea, Mexico, and Japan are the big buyers there. The beans, 520 combined. China was the biggest buyer. They took 75,000 metric tons, but still pretty low numbers out here. The House has voted to rein in the war powers of the president. That put crude oil currently down $3.55 a barrel. Let's talk about some peace deal once again. I don't know how many times we're going to believe it until we actually see it, but that pushed the prices down as well. Rains continue, but it looks like there's going to be a little bit less than was on the maps yesterday. The Argentinian tax, really put the kibosh on everything yesterday, and that's going to be a little bit of a problem here moving forward. They did find a new case of New World screwworm in the United States. That's the first time since 1966 it was found in a calf in Texas, and I think that weighed on the grain markets as well out here. Hopefully we can open lower and close higher, but it really hasn't worked too well this week. That's about it.
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3: 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It's time now for our livestock comments this morning from Jerry Stoll with Country Futures in Frankfort, Kansas. Good morning, Jerry.
7: Good morning, Lacey. S&P futures are 22 lower, dollar index down 31, Dow futures, however, up 477, crude oil 92.70 down 333. Sounds like Trump has gotten Israel to halt the bombings. That's got crude oil lower, and I think it just gives us more hope of eventually reaching some kind of peace accord. Last night's lean hog index was 92.25, up 60, and the pork cutout value last night was down 208, 98.51. Hog futures closed decent yesterday, and we'll just call them mixed here on the opening this morning. Cattle complex, we did see the feeder index last night at 364.14, down 12. The beef cutout value last night was up 179, 395.86. Cash fed trade took place mostly at 256 last week, or yesterday's south. Ranged all the way from 55 to 6, 405, popular number in the beef. So pretty decent movement everywhere. Now, the big news, of course, and that was yesterday, the futures were down hard on rumors of a screwworm case that was unconfirmed in Texas. Later on, they confirmed.

0: that case, and that sample was sent off to the lab in Iowa. And then last night, USDA and APHIS confirmed that that tested positive. So will that shake up the market early? You know, really, you can't come up with a very strong, fundamental, bearish argument tied to screwworm. But will the algo traders, some of the week longs, sell out on the opening? That's yet to be seen. I think the fact that we were down hard yesterday could cushion the idea of sharply lower today.
1: Thank you, Jerry. That is Jerry Stoll of Country Futures in Frankfort, Kansas, here on the Rural Radio Network.
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4: We have more animals coming into the feedlots, fewer of them leaving. And so that is how we end up with the higher inventory on May 1 versus a year ago.
5: USDA livestock analyst Michael McConnell summing up this month's Cattle on Feed report. Breaking down the numbers from the report.
4: As of May 1, there was 11.58 million head of cattle in feedlots with greater than 1,000 head capacity. That was 2% higher than a year ago. Over the course of April, there was 1.70 million head that were placed into those feedlots, which was 6% higher than a year ago.
5: What is behind the increase in cattle feedlot placements and in inventory year over year?
4: We did see a little bit of a pickup in the number of animals that were placed during the month of April. This comes on the heels of several months where we've seen relatively lighter placements. Some of the animals that were available out on pasture are now coming into feedlots, and so there's a little bit of a backlog. In addition to which, there's also drought conditions throughout much of the cattle growing areas in the country, and so that might be presenting opportunity for producers to bring their animals off pasture and into feedlots.
5: However, there was an offer marketings. McConnell provides additional analysis.
4: We still see values and prices pretty elevated throughout the supply chain, whether they be for wholesale beef, for fed cattle, or for feeders. Overall, that's having the impact of basically kind of slowing things down a little bit, and feedlots are hanging on to animals for a longer period of time, putting more weight on them and maximizing the revenue that they get out of each animal.
5: I'm Rod Bain reporting for the U.S. Department of Agriculture in Washington, D.C.
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7: 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This is John Gelline with the USDA Market News Service with your morning market report. On June 3rd, 2026, at Hub City Livestock Auction in Aberdeen, South Dakota, receipts totaled $54.27, last reported $27.56, and a year ago at $66.32. Steers, medium and large ones, 6 weights, packaged to up $4.32, 7 weights, 4 to 414.5, 8 weights, 350 to 374.5, 9 weights, 325 to 357.5. Heifers, medium and large ones, 5 weights, 452 to 452.5, 6 weights, 371.5 to 430, 7 weights, 333 to 343.5, 8 weights, 325 to 340.5, 9 weights, 307 to 328.5. Winter livestock, Dodge City, Kansas, receipts total 1780, last reported 0 and a year ago at 0. Steers, medium and large ones, 3 weights, 611 to 652, 4 weights, 537.5 to 547.5, 5 weights, 447.5 to 475, 6 weights, 426 to 445, 7 weights, 365 to 391, 8 weights, 337.5 to 348.5, 9 weights, 317 to 323.5. Heifers, medium and large ones, 3 weights, 603 to 630, 4 weights, 490 to 515, 5 weights, 383 to 435, 6 weights, 356.5 to 390, 7 weights, 336 to 342.5,

0: AE weights 310.5 to 324. Thank you.
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3: Time for a look at sports on the Rural Radio Network. I'm Creighton Harmon. Last night at Oregon Trail Park, the Deering Platte Valley Company seniors erupted for 8 runs in the last 2 innings of play against the Regulators of Sheridan County to pick up an 8-0 run rural win in 5 innings. Deering got 2 hit days from Garrett Wagner, who also drove in 3 runs, and Coulter Shelito, while Shea Molina got the start on the mound and worked all 5 innings of scoreless baseball, allowing 2 hits while walking 2 and striking out 8 batters. Up next for Deering is a Twin Cities matchup against the West Coast Zephyrs coming up on Tuesday, June the 9th. The Nebraska Outlaws picked up a win over the Western Nebraska Pioneers in a high-scoring affair last night at Oregon Trail Park, 24-14 in 8 innings of action. The Pios and Outlaws face off again tonight with the Pios as the home team, Outlaws the visitors. We'll have coverage with Lucas Macklin on KNDB 960 AM, 100.3 FM, beginning at 6:20 p.m. The Colorado Rockies couldn't get the sweep of the Angels last night, falling 11-4 in Game 3, but still leave California with 2 straight series wins under their belt after taking down the Angels in the first 2 games of the series and winning a weekend series over NL West foe San Francisco. In the loss, the offensive highlight came in the top of the 5th for the Rocks when Tyler Freeman drove a ball to left field to bring home Edward Julian on a 2-run homer.
4: The young player, there's a swing and a drive to left. To the wall, reaching up and not getting it is the left fielder, Meckler. It's touch-em-all time for Tyler Freeman. He gets his 3rd homer of the year. Rockies chipping away. It's now 8-3, Angels.
3: As for the rest of the night, Rockies broadcaster Jack Corrigan wraps up the day.
4: Well, the Rockies had hopes of sweeping the Angels in Los Angeles, but it didn't turn out that way. L.A. would score 6 times in the second inning off losing pitcher Michael Lorenzen, and that pretty much sealed the fate of the Rockies in an 11-4 loss. There were moments for the Rockies, a couple of RBIs from Troy Johnston and a pair from Tyler Freeman, who hit his 3rd homer of the year, but the Rockies had not quite enough to get a sweep of the Angels, but they still win the series. They head home for an off day, and then on Friday night, they'll face the Milwaukee Brewers. Ryan Feltner on the mound. We'll begin our coverage at 6 o'clock Mountain Time. Jack Corrigan for the Rockies Radio Network.
3: 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Game 2 of the Stanley Cup Finals between the Las Vegas Golden Knights and Carolina Hurricanes in action tonight with puck drop set for 6 p.m. on ABC. Vegas leads 1-0 in the series. And in NBA final action last night to kick off that series, the Knicks take Game 1 over the Spurs 105-95 to begin the series. New York came back being down by as many as 14 in the 3rd quarter. Game 2 coming up Friday in San Antonio at 6:30 p.m. on ABC. Let's look at sports on the Rural Radio Network. I'm Trayton Hart.
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1: Daybreak continues on an absolutely beautiful June 4th, Thursday morning. As we get an update on weather, here's meteorologist Don Day.
12: The thunderstorm action today will be somewhat similar to yesterday where it was, and that's up into the northern areas of Nebraska's panhandle, up along the Pine Ridge, up along that South Dakota border area. Then west along I-25 and up along Interstate 90. So we're probably looking at just a few weak isolated showers and thunderstorms across the area today, along with temperatures getting warmer. Kind of a similar setup tomorrow, although the better moisture gets shunted to the south and east of us. And as we get into the day Saturday, just a few isolated showers and thunderstorms. The better prospects for shower and thunderstorm activity for western Nebraska and eastern Wyoming, well, that's going to come this weekend, starting Sunday, as a front arrives and brings a better chance of showers and thunderstorms, and that threat will continue into Monday. Here's your forecast from the Platte Valley Bank Weather Center. It's going to be sunny to partly sunny and quite warm today. Temperature readings over the next several days will be getting hot. Temperatures will be in the upper 80s today to around 90 degrees, if not the lower 90s, upper 80s to near 90 Friday, and it's going to be hot, mid to upper 90s Saturday and Sunday. Just gusty, isolated thunderstorms today and tomorrow, mainly staying away from us. A better chance for a couple Saturday evening and Saturday night, but better chances for thunderstorms Sunday and Monday.
1: Mostly sunny skies all across the region this morning. At our Scottsbluff studios right now, we have 63 degrees at KNEB. 7:35 now, as Daybreak continues with an update on news, we send it to News Director Scott Miller. Good morning, Scott.
13: Good morning, Dave. Good morning, everyone. The search for a new executive director for the Aging Office of Western Nebraska will get underway soon following a shakeup involving two of the agency's top administrative positions. AOWN Board Chair Elise Lucassen has confirmed to KNEB News that both Executive Director Cheryl Bruns and Fiscal Coordinator Scott Stockwell had been placed on leave in February, and following an investigation, their employment was terminated in mid-May. When asked about the circumstances that led to the suspensions and terminations, Lucassen refused to provide any insight, saying only she could not comment on an internal personnel matter. Board minutes over the past few months show the law firm of Rembolt Lutke of Lincoln was hired for a personnel investigation after their March 4th meeting, and then on May 14th, the board ratified an executive board decision to terminate the employment of the executive director and fiscal coordinator. Lucassen says the board decided at a May 21st special meeting to hire the firm Zell to handle the agency's human resources functions, including what will be a nationwide search for their new executive director, with the posting expected to go out within the next couple of weeks. When asked about concerns expressed to KNEB News about the future of AOWN, Lucassen told us the agency services and operations continue as they have in the past, and are expected to continue doing so. The priority candidate for the next chancellor at the University of Nebraska Medical Center made a stop in Scotts Bluff Wednesday, meeting with students, faculty, staff, and interested members of the public. H. Della Davies, who was the interim UNMC chancellor the last 2 years, discussed his background, challenges to the institution, and five areas of commitment for the next 5 years. Speaking at the WNCC Harms Center, Davies said one of his goals is that every single Nebraskan wanting to be a healthcare professional can do so without barriers.
14: So we've got to make sure that pathways are clear from middle school all the way to the time they become a healthcare professional. They should not wonder what they need to do to become a nurse or a dental hygienist from middle school. There should be clarity. And then we should also look at, you know, what are the needs. For some of our students, they can come to Omaha or Lincoln. Others want to train close to where they were born, raised, and some of them have to train close to where they were, their families are, because of, you know, commitments, maybe on the farm, or maybe they have a family and they just can't leave.
13: He said it's the students, faculty, staff, and administration that have made UNMC and Nebraska Medicine what they are, and for a state of 2 million people, those two institutions punch well above their weight. The visit was the last in a series of statewide stops that have been part of the ongoing 30-day public review period, after which the Board of Regents will vote on his confirmation. No trial for a Gehring man who had been facing a trio of criminal cases in Scotts Bluff County District Court. 22-year-old Gage Chitwood was arrested earlier this year on warrants stemming from a series of controlled drug buys conducted by the Wing Drug Task Force last year. In court documents, investigators say Chitwood sold a total of nearly 11 grams of methamphetamine to CIs in May and June last year. He had been facing two charges of distribution of meth, two counts of possession of a controlled substance, two counts of possession of drug paraphernalia, and a single count of resisting arrest. Last month, he ended up pleading no contest to one count of distribution of methamphetamine, a single count of possession of a controlled substance, and resisting arrest. He's likely facing a minimum of at least 1 year in prison, with a potential maximum of 50 years when he's back in court for sentencing July 17th. An Omaha-based organization that seeks to provide assistance to individuals with intellectual and developmental disabilities will become statewide with the start of their services in our area. Representatives with the company Hands of Heartland will be in Scotts Bluff today and tomorrow, describing how their services can help fill unmet needs in the area. Central Area Co-Director Amy Virgil said the organization started in the late 1990s and focuses on the needs of both adults and children.
15: Our focus is community integration, you know, and providing a higher quality of life for the participants that we serve. Now, today, I think we've got between 12 and 13 cities in Nebraska where we provide services at this time.
13: Virgil described some of the services to be offered, which includes help with group home services, day services, education, employment, and other means of engagement in the community. Hands of Heartland will hold meet and greet sessions at the Fairfield Inn today from 2 to 7 p.m. and tomorrow from 9 a.m. to 2 p.m. And researchers from four institutions are uncovering new clues about how fossils form during a two-week excavation at Nebraska's Toadstool Geologic Park. Scientists from the University of New Mexico, University of Nebraska-Lincoln, University of Wisconsin-Green Bay, and the Grand Rapids Public Museum are comparing fossil discoveries in northwest Nebraska to years of research in Paraguay to better predict where fossils are deposited. Among this year's finds are an ancient beaver skeleton, a rare bird fossil, freshwater fish fossils, a possible frog fossil, and even a rhino jaw discovered by a student. Researchers say several fish fossils were found exactly where computer models predicted, helping validate their work. The project also giving undergraduate and graduate students valuable hands-on field experience while keeping Nebraska fossils in the state for future research. Don't miss our nightly KNEB.TV newscast featuring the latest news, weather, sports, and ag information presented by Platte Valley Companies. It's weeknights at 5:30 on Allo Channel 15, Mobius 1500, or anytime online at KNEB.TV. From the Rural Radio Newsroom, I'm Scott Miller.

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3: Our new Great American Cotton Plan.
2: A four-part approach designed to build up the nation's cotton industry and related businesses, such as U.S. textile manufacturing, while increasing cotton demand, both domestically and globally. What are some of the strategies and goals? What involves an initiative within an initiative?
3: In partnership with other federal agencies, we are starting a plant, not plastic initiative.
2: I'm Rod Bain. The Agriculture Secretary joins us as we break down the aspects of the Great American Cotton Plan in this edition of Agriculture USA. A comprehensive USDA initiative focuses on strengthening the cotton farm economy, restoring domestic textile manufacturing, expanding cotton trade opportunities, and increasing demand for cotton-made products made in the U.S. That is the description of the Great American Cotton Plan, recently introduced by Agriculture Secretary Brooke Rollins. The plan is meant to counter consecutive years of negative returns for cotton growers, due in part to rising input costs, trade distortions, and increasing competition from synthetic materials. And it consists of four pillars.
3: Taken together, the actions under these four pillars will make our cotton supply stronger, more affordable, and more secure.
2: So what is the breakdown of the pillars within the Great American Cotton Plan? Secretary Rollins starts with
3: promoting domestic cotton consumption.
2: One component of promoting more U.S. citizens using more American cotton products is a federal effort, a plant, not plastic, consumer-based initiative.
3: Educate consumers and potential customers on the benefit of natural fibers. An evaluation by HHS and EPA on the risks associated with microplastics and synthetics in our clothing, of which are mostly and often in foreign competitors to American cotton. We are being forward-leaning in promoting the American cotton industry as the alternative.
2: Another aspect of domestic cotton promotion involves an existing USDA program.
3: USDA is also ensuring our bio-preferred program remains funded so that products made from cotton can continue to use the bio-preferred label, helping to create further market demand. We are also ensuring that cotton's increased marketing loan rates for upland cotton are fully implemented this summer per the Working Family Tax Act.
2: The second pillar of the Great American Cotton Plan involves increasing U.S. cotton production and demand, and in turn, increasing cotton affordability.
3: We are providing affordable cotton by increasing domestic demand and production. Through the Working Families Tax Cuts, we reauthorized the Pima Agricultural Cotton Trust Fund through 2031 and are providing domestic manufacturers and associations with $16 million in annual support. Also increasing the payment rate in the Economic Adjustment Assistance for Textile Mills, the EAATM program, helping American cotton mills upgrade their facilities so we can be more competitive on the world stage.
2: Part of the demand formula is reflected in the plan's third pillar, improving U.S. cotton trade opportunities in the global marketplace.
3: We are finally opening up new global markets for American cotton and revitalizing export finance opportunities. One tangible example is our work with the U.S. Trade Rep, where Indonesia has agreed to import at least 163,000 metric tons of U.S. cotton annually for the next 5 years and then maintain a minimum of at least 150,000 metric tons. This is Indonesia alone. And through the Cotton USA licensing program, our market access program, MAP, is leveraging over $13 million in additional funding in this year.

0: Park program and the PLC, the price loss coverage program, for the first time in decades.
1: The significance of cotton to both our nation's farm economy and the economy as a whole. According to a USDA press release, Agriculture Department estimates show every $1 in the cotton farm gate creates approximately $15 in direct economic activity across related industries. This has been Agriculture USA. I'm Rod Bain reporting for the U.S. Department of Agriculture in Washington, D.C.
2: Hi, this is Dr. Kim Collette with this week's Veterinary Viewpoint. It is not uncommon this time of year to see dogs loose in the bed of a pickup truck. This might seem fun for the dog, but transporting them untethered in the back of a pickup is placing them in a very unsafe situation. It not only endangers the dog, but other motorists who could have an accident when they swerve to miss the dog if he falls out. Falling out of the bed of a truck can result in broken bones, road rash, bruises, and even death if they get hit by another vehicle. The safest way to transport a dog in a pickup truck bed is to buy a topper, which allows the dog to ride in an enclosed area protected from the road, flying debris, wind, and other hazards of the open road. Another alternative is a large, sturdy dog crate. A third option is to use a cross tether to secure the dog directly behind the truck's cab. No matter which solution you choose, your dog will be safe while you travel. For more information, please call Pioneer Animal Clinic at 635-3188.
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4: 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Grains were mixed overnight with some follow-through selling in the corn and soybean futures. Crude oil is also several dollars lower this morning, which will add some additional pressure. July corn futures have fallen over 60 cents since early May and are very oversold. U.S. corn export sales from last week were 34.8 million bushels old crop and 9.6 million bushels new. Soybeans are lower with good rains in the forecast, no interest from China, and new estimates that soybean acres may be up as much as 1.5 million acres from the March planting intentions. Soybean export sales last week were 10.2 million bushels for old crop and 8.9 million new. And wheat futures were mixed to slightly higher last night, supported by some news that China's wheat crop has suffered some problems that will downgrade up to 8 million metric tons to feed. July corn is down 4.25 at 4.27 1/4. December down 4 at 4.55 3/4. July soybeans are down 8 3/4 at 11.45 1/2. November down 8 1/2 at 11.58 3/4. July Chicago wheat up 1 1/4 at 5.88 1/2. September up 1 1/4 at 6.02. July KC wheat is unchanged at 6.24. September down 1/4 at 6.35 1/2. June live cattle are down 17 cents at 246.50. August down 77 at 237.10. August feeders are down 275 at 339.20. And September down 215 at 337.17. July lean hogs down 172 at $100.27. That's a look at your opening markets. 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
8: Good morning, everyone. Welcome to News Extra, the next Young Professionals Best of the West Beer and Wine Fest, not far away. And we happen to have a couple members with us today to give us some details. We have Whitney Ryan, who's the secretary, as well as Maureen Hecker, who is past president. Thank you both for being here.
9: Yes, thank you.
10: Thanks for having us.
8: Now, Maureen, I know this is, what, number five for you?
9: Yes.
8: And of course, we need to tell everybody, we kind of hit a milestone. This is the 15th annual.
9: Yes, this is the 15th.
8: Very cool.
9: Yeah.
8: Very cool. I mean, over the past 5 years, has it changed much necessarily? I'm sure that the selections have changed. The selections of what's sampled has changed. But generally, if you've been to Beer and Wine Fest, it's pretty solid as far as what you can expect.
9: Yeah, we've added spirits in 5 years. Mm-hmm. So you can now expect spirits to be there. And then obviously our charity changes every year. And location, we've been consistent the last few years on location. Before that, we kind of moved around. But we've been at 18th Street Plaza for the last, this will be our third year there.
8: Wow. Wow. We've had different locations throughout the years. Of course, with the 18th Street Plaza, we've got the band shell, which, you know, falls in perfectly with this.
9: Yeah, it's been really great to have the renovated space at the 18th Street Plaza. This year we'll be utilizing the band shell for Avid Discord. They will be performing for us, so that should be really great.
8: Now, you know, you get your ticket, your wristband, and they are available in advance, right?
9: Yes. You can buy them in advance for $30 and then at the gate for $40. And then we are still taking volunteers if anybody's willing. And with the volunteer, you get the free admission.
8: Nice.
9: So you work half the event, and then you get to enjoy whichever other half.
8: That works out. Works out very nicely. Now, as far as the offerings this year, what do we have on tap?
9: So to speak. So it'll be a variety. We'll have Papa Moon, Flyover, Great Plains Distillery, and then we'll have a variety of other beers and wines as well,
8: and spirits.
9: Stuff from
8: other regional distilleries, breweries, and cideries, and whatever the case may be when it comes to alcohol. And of course, you mentioned the entertainment with Avid Discord.
10: Yes.
8: The event really has become a very nice fundraiser for Next Young Professionals.
9: Mm-hmm.
8: And how do the proceeds get used this year?
6: Yeah, so every year we pick a different nonprofit to give our proceeds to, and this year we are donating to Team Ashton Foundation. So we're super excited about that.
8: Very nice. Very nice. tickets, we mentioned that what they are. How do they get them, though? Mm-hmm.
9: You can either go to the event on Facebook, or you can go to our website, Next Young Professionals, or Scottsbluff NextYoungProfessionals.com.
8: And then as far as the organization is concerned, outside of this is like the second fairly large fundraiser that you guys have done here, will have done within the past several months. Mm-hmm. Down the road, already working on some other things as we get farther into summer and into the fall?
9: Yeah, so we do our annual meeting in June. We usually post that to our Facebook, and all are welcome. It's a lot of time. We like to see new members, old members. It's a great time. And we usually, it's nothing major on the agenda. It's usually just a fun meeting of final closeout, past board members. We do the transition to board members and all that stuff.
8: And, so, and I was going to ask about folks who may be perhaps new to the area or have been around for a while, haven't known necessarily about Next Young Professionals. Give them a little bit of a pitch, if you would, about joining.
6: Yeah, so it's a great opportunity to just meet other people in the area, get to know people from different businesses and backgrounds and all the things, and just learn to work together for different things in the area. We do several events throughout the year, some smaller events, some bigger events. As you mentioned, we just got done with Spring Up to Bluff. We'll do our turnover in June at our annual meeting, and then we can start planning events for the year to come.
8: Mm-hmm.
6: So,
8: and does that mean that Maureen, you're completely done as as the past president? That now means you get to revert back to member.
9: Yes, yes, my term will be up in June, and we are accepting new board applications. So
6: awesome. My term will also be up in June. We have about half of our board that will be turning over, so we'll have lots of space available for people to join our board.
8: Just because the board turns over doesn't mean that the experience goes away necessarily.
9: No, there will still be plenty of networking events and lunch and learns and stuff like that. So
8: The Best of the West Beer and Wine Fest for Next Young Professionals coming up here June 6th at the 18th Street Plaza in Scotts Bluff, running from 4 to 8 o'clock. Tickets in advance are $30, $40 at the gate. And again, how do they get those?
9: Yeah, you can go to the Facebook event. So Scotts Bluff Next Young Professionals on Facebook, and you can buy tickets through our event there.
8: That's awesome. Thank you very much for joining us.
6: Thank you.
9: Thank you.
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13: ABC News, I'm Sherry Preston. Hezbollah has rejected the latest ceasefire agreement reached between Israel and Lebanon, saying anything less than Israel leaving Lebanon for good would be considered a surrender. The deal would ban Hezbollah from a series of security zones in southern Lebanon. The House of Representatives telling the president he needs congressional approval to proceed with the war against Iran.
14: Lawmakers on Capitol Hill delivering a rebuke to the president. Four Republicans siding with Democrats as the House voted to direct President Trump to either withdraw forces or get approval from Congress to continue the war. It's a largely symbolic vote with little chance of passing the Senate. The White House brushing it off, saying President Trump will continue to protect our national security using his constitutional authority as commander-in-chief.
13: ABC's Karen Waugh fears of higher beef prices as a parasitic fly known as the New World screw worm is detected in a U.S. calf for the first time in 50 years. This is ABC News. President Trump is facing a revolt over his fund to reward his political allies, and it could affect the nomination of Todd Blanche to be the next attorney general. Here's ABC's Jay O'Brien.
10: Blanche has become the face of this fund on Capitol Hill, including an intense meeting last month when even staunch allies of the president warned Blanche that this fund was a political mistake in their view. And there are also concerns among some Republican senators that Trump, who has openly said, including this week, that he still wants to pay January 6 defendants and Blanche, could use the Department of Justice still to do just that. I asked one Republican senator just yesterday if he was concerned about that. He said, quote, who wouldn't be?
13: Last night, when asked if the fund was truly dead, President Trump said he

0: you didn't know. The number of Americans filing for unemployment benefits last week has risen to 225,000, but layoffs remain historically low despite ongoing economic uncertainty. Tomorrow, we get the monthly numbers for May. I'm Sherry Preston, ABC News.
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9: 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I'm Dave Strang, your host here on 960 AM and 100.3 FM. As we get an update on weather, here's meteorologist Don Day.
10: The thunderstorm action today will be somewhat similar to yesterday where it was, and that's up into the northern areas of Nebraska's panhandle, up along the Pine Ridge, up along that South Dakota border area, then west along I-25 and up along Interstate 90. So we're probably looking at just a few weak isolated showers and thunderstorms across the area today, along with temperatures getting warmer. Kind of a similar setup tomorrow, although the better moisture gets shunted to the south and east of us. And as we get into the day Saturday, just a few isolated showers and thunderstorms. The better prospects for shower and thunderstorm activity for western Nebraska and eastern Wyoming, well, that's going to come this weekend, starting Sunday, as a front arrives and brings a better chance of showers and thunderstorms, and that threat will continue into Monday. Here's your forecast from the Platte Valley Bank Weather Center. It's going to be sunny to partly sunny and quite warm today. Temperature readings over the next several days will be getting hot. Temperatures will be in the upper 80s today to around 90 degrees, if not the lower 90s. Upper 80s to near 90 Friday, and it's going to be hot. Mid to upper 90s Saturday and Sunday. Just gusty, isolated thunderstorms today and tomorrow, mainly staying away from us. A better chance for a couple Saturday evening and Saturday night, but better chances for thunderstorms Sunday and Monday.
9: We are seeing sunny skies across the region this morning at our Scottsbluff studios right now. We have 66 degrees at KNEB. And daybreak continues with an update on news. We send it to News Director Scott Miller. Good morning, Scott.
11: Good morning, Dave. Good morning, everyone. The search for a new executive director for the Aging Office of Western Nebraska will get underway soon, following a shakeup involving two of the agency's top administrative positions. AOWN Board Chair Elise Lucassen has confirmed to KNEB News that both Executive Director Cheryl Bruns and Fiscal Coordinator Scott Stockwell had been placed on leave in February, and following an investigation, their employment was terminated in mid-May. When asked about the circumstances that led to the suspensions and terminations, Lucassen refused to provide any insight, saying only she could not comment on an internal personnel matter. Board minutes over the past few months show the law firm of Rembold Lutke out of Lincoln was hired for a personnel investigation after the March 4th board meeting. Then on May 14th, the board ratified an executive board decision to terminate the employment of the executive director and fiscal coordinator. Lucassen said the board decided at a May 21st special meeting to hire the firm Zell to handle the agency's human resources functions, including what will be a nationwide search for their new executive director, with the posting expected to go out within the next couple of weeks. When asked about concerns expressed to KNEB News about the future of AOWN, Lucassen told us the agency's services and operations are continuing as they have in the past and are expected to continue doing so. The priority candidate for the next chancellor at the University of Nebraska Medical Center made a stop in Scottsbluff this week as part of an ongoing 30-day public review of his candidacy. Dr. H. Della Davies, who has the title of interim UNMC chancellor the last 2 years, discussed his background, challenges to the institution, and 5 areas of commitment over the next 5 years. Speaking at the WNCC Harms Center on Wednesday, Davies explained what he sees as his role in the position.
7: My job as chancellor is to really facilitate and to create the culture and the circumstances so you can all be successful. But this is really about you. It's about your work. It's what you do every day that makes UNMC such a special place.
11: He said it's the students, faculty, staff, and administration that have made UNMC and Nebraska Medicine what they are. And for a state of 2 million people, those two institutions punch well above their weight. The visit was the last in a series of statewide stops that have been part of the public review. The Board of Regents will soon vote on his confirmation. No trial for a Gehring man who had been facing a trio of criminal cases in Scottsbluff County District Court. 22-year-old Gage Chitwood was arrested earlier this year on warrants stemming from a series of controlled drug buys conducted by the Wing Drug Task Force. Investigators say Chitwood sold a total of nearly 11 grams of methamphetamine to cooperating individuals in May and June of 2025. He had been facing 2 charges of distribution of meth, 2 counts of possession of a controlled substance, 2 counts of possession of drug paraphernalia, and a single count of resisting arrest. Last month, Chitwood ended up pleading no contest to 1 count of distribution of methamphetamine, 1 count of possession of a controlled substance, and the resisting arrest charge. He's likely facing a minimum of at least 1 year in prison, with a potential maximum of 50 years when he's back in court July 17th for sentencing. An Omaha-based organization that seeks to provide assistance to individuals with intellectual and developmental disabilities will become statewide with the start of their services in our area. Representatives with Hands of Heartland will be in Scottsbluff this week, describing how their services can help fulfill unmet needs in the region. Amy Virgil, Central Area Co-Director, said the company uses a variety of strategies to help their clients.
12: Whether it's group home services that provide 24/7 services, you know, day services. So throughout those day services, maybe somebody is interested in employment and providing the employment services for them. Others, maybe they just want to participate in activities within the community. And so really just meeting those needs. We have some people that, you know, still live at home with their family. And so a staff can go in and provide them and teach them different things within their home.
11: Virgil said the organization's goal is community integration for adults and children and providing a higher quality of life for those they serve. Hands of Heartland will hold meet and greet sessions at the Fairfield Inn today from 2 to 7 p.m. and then again on Friday from 9 a.m. to 2 p.m. Researchers from 4 institutions are uncovering new clues about how fossils form during a 2-week excavation at Nebraska's Toadstool Geologic Park. Scientists from the universities of New Mexico, Nebraska-Lincoln, Wisconsin-Green Bay, and the Grand Rapids Public Museum are comparing fossil discoveries in northwest Nebraska with years of research in Paraguay to better predict where fossils are deposited. Among this year's finds are an ancient beaver skeleton, a rare bird fossil, freshwater fish, a possible frog, and even a rhino jaw discovered by a student. Researchers say several fish fossils were found exactly where computer models predicted, helping validate their work. The project also giving undergraduate and graduate students valuable hands-on field experience while keeping Nebraska fossils in the state for future research. Make sure to download the KNEB Storm Center weather app presented by Viero Wireless. It will give you detailed hourly forecasts, up to 15-day outlooks, live radar, app exclusive video, and more when you get it from the Google Play or Apple Store. From the Rural Radio Newsroom, I'm Scott Miller.
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15: And now, lend us your ears for an update from Nebraska Corn.
16: On this week's report, we'll get an update from the Nebraska LEAD program and talk a little bit about their recruitment efforts. And here to give that perspective, Curtis Harms. He is the director of the Nebraska LEAD program. You had a graduating class this spring. The current cohort, they're waiting for year two this fall. Just kind of what is the status of things at Nebraska LEAD right now?
17: Yeah, absolutely, Chad. We are kind of in our off-season or recruitment period right now. LEAD Class 43 did just graduate from their two-year experience in March. Year two for LEAD Class 44 will begin in September. That's when they'll find out where they're going to be headed for their international seminar. They'll be starting to focus more on those global types of issues, you know, because year one, we really focus on the local Nebraska issues and we kind of expand beyond then. So yeah, we're kind of in the middle of the two seasons, the cycles right now, and we're gearing up to recruit for LEAD Class 45.
16: Curtis, we know like Nebraska Corn Board helps sponsor the Nebraska LEAD program. Nebraska Corn Growers Association, they're a partner as well. Describe that connection. How does LEAD and these ag organizations in Nebraska work together?
17: I really believe that the Nebraska LEAD program, as well as our commodity partners, are mutually beneficial arrangements, you know, because we are hopefully developing the future of Nebraska's agricultural leaders. They're providing us with funding to do that, to be able to provide quality curriculum and programming for our fellows that are going through the program. And in turn, we're hopefully providing them with some outstanding advocates for the industry, great advocates for the corn industry, for example, that are maybe serving on their boards on the checkup side or the association side, or maybe even beyond that, you know, maybe even on the ethanol side, maybe the livestock side, maybe and the regional or the national scale. And so hopefully we're developing those leaders that are going through our program that are serving those industries into the future. So I like to think of us as mutually beneficial.
16: You said you're kind of in recruitment season right now. The deadline for the next cohort is June 15th. Tell me about the candidates. Who are you looking for, Curtis?
17: Yeah, that's a great question. We are currently looking for those men and women in Nebraska agriculture. They can be in production agriculture or they can be in some sort of agribusiness related field. Typically, we're looking roughly from the ages of 24-ish to 55-ish, but that's not set in stone by any stretch of the imagination. So if you have that desire or know somebody that has that desire or that leadership potential, reach out to our office. They can go to our website. 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The application process, it is something that takes maybe a little bit of time because we do ask for references and we want to make sure that your supervisors, if you are in the agribusiness world, are okay with you being away from the office for the seminar periods that we have throughout those 2 years. And so we do want to make sure that you put some thought into the process. But yes, we are actively looking for those individuals in agriculture within the state of Nebraska. And that deadline is June 15th.
16: LEAD.unl.edu. Application, all the information there. Curtis Harms, the director of the Nebraska LEAD program. Chad Moyer reporting.
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2: 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Grains are mixed with some follow-through selling in the corn and soybean futures. Crude oil is also lower, which will add some additional pressure. July corn futures have fallen over 60 cents since early May and are in very oversold conditions. U.S. corn exports sales from last week were 34.8 million bushels of old crop and 9.6 million bushels of new. And just this morning, we had a flash sale of 4.5 million bushels of new crop to Colombia. Soybeans are sharply lower this morning with good rains in the forecast, no interest from China, and new estimates that have soybean acres up as much as 1.5 million acres from the March planting intentions. Soybean export sales for last week were 10.2 million bushels of old crop and 8.9 million new. July corn is down 6 3/4 at 424.5. December down 7 at 452 3/4. July soybeans down 22.5 at 1131.5. November down 21.5 at 1145 3/4. July Chicago wheat is unchanged at 587 1/4. September down 0.25 at $6.5. July KC wheat down 2.5 at 621.5. September down 2.5 at 633 1/4. June live cattle are up $1.77 at 248.40. August up 207 at 239.92. August feeders up 477 at 347.50. September up $5 at 344.32. July lean hogs are down $1.27 at $100.72. August down 75 at 98.82. That's a check of your markets. 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
6: 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In recent years, Mexico has accounted for over 17% of total U.S. ag exports, and Canada has accounted for just over 16%. These tariff-free export markets provide strong economic boosts to the U.S. ag markets. And these economic returns from the USMCA agreement are not only benefiting our farmers, but also America's rural communities, says Randy Miller, a soybean farmer out of Lacona, Iowa.
7: Two out of every three rows is exported. So two-thirds of our income comes from exports. When exports are down or there's tariffs on it, and you lower the price of our goods that we receive, it trickles down to our small communities. We don't have the money to spend there. So it's a slow grind down for the income in small communities. So that's why it's important that we keep trade up.
6: Ag groups say that the most important part of the renewal is to ensure the framework supporting agricultural trade remains intact. A joint review of the USMCA agreement will take place in Congress in July.
5: Thanks, Maddie. Also in the news this morning, U.S. ethanol production rising during the final week of May, even as domestic fuel demand softened. That according to data from the Renewable Fuels Association. Production increased just shy of 2%, while ethanol stocks fell about 1.5%. That's the lowest level in 20 weeks. Exports providing a bright spot, jumping more than 30% on the week, but domestic gasoline demand and refinery blending both moved higher, signaling weaker short-term fuel, even as production and overseas demand held steady. From the Nebraska Soybean Board studios, brought to you by Nebraska soybean farmers and their checkoff. I'm Alex McAvica.
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9: Nebraska Extension Almanac.
10: Extension specialist Mary Dronowski says sedan grass can be a great option for summer grazing. She says it stands up well due to its tendency for better regrowth after grazing, and it thrives during the hot summer months.
11: Let's talk a little bit about sedan grass itself. So we said it needs summer grazing, and sedan grass is a warm season, and it's actually one of the parents of probably the warm season grass, annual grass that most people are familiar with, sorghum sedan, right? This is different, just to be clear. It's actually one of the things that sorghum sedan is the cross of. So it's sorghum, and then sedan grass is crossed to get sorghum sedan. So that's important because sedan grass, it looks a lot like sorghum sedan, but it has some differences that is really useful from the grazing perspective. And one of those is that it yields a little less if you're trying to just ton it out for hay, but it regrows better after grazing. So on a grazing situation, we typically see actually a little bit more grazing from it than sorghum sedan. And there's kind of a little bit of a bonus in that it's lower prussic acid. So it has a little bit less risk when you're grazing those smaller plants. So we still tell people wait till it's 15 inches before you turn out. And there are actually varieties that are even lower risk versus others. And so the one I've been using is Piper. It's from the 70s, people. So this is nothing new. But Piper sedan grass does a really nice job of regrowing after grazing. And even when the cattle step on it, it seems to be able to recover. You can sometimes have stems that almost look shattered, and yet they're still growing and being productive, which is pretty cool. So we've been actually putting in sedan grass after rye. And so we've been grazing rye until the end of May. And then we'll kill the rye out and we'll plant sedan grass. So just get an idea of the timing. We're kind of planting it a little bit later than maybe some people would because we're trying to get the most use out of our winter annual. So we're planting it now, and then it's usually ready to graze at 30 to 40 days. Sometimes, actually, 40 days is too long. It gets going and it can grow really, really fast. So sometimes at 40 days, it's 5 foot tall, just to tell you. But what we've been doing is we actually have been grazing it both with cow-calf pairs and with stalker calves. So both of those classes of cattle, we grazed on the rye first, and then we took them off. We took them over to perennial pasture. So in our case, smooth brome grass, let them graze for that month to 40 days and then came back to our annual field. So with the sedan grass, honestly, with all annuals, I suggest you rotationally graze. I realize it's a lot of work to put up fences in a crop field, but I think it is more than worth it to go ahead and divide it up into quarters and be able to rotationally graze, because your whole goal with annuals is to keep them vegetative. So keep them young and keep them growing quickly and keep them very high quality. And you can do it and cattle will perform really well. In fact, we did peak lactation cows who we were breeding out on the sedan grass, and they maintained condition and their calves gained actually 2.5 pound a day. So they had, like, they were started out about 70 days of age, and we went for about 70 days on the grazing. And so those calves gained actually about 4.4 pounds more than calves who were actually on cows out on our perennial pasture. So the quality is really good. The stalker calves are heavier when they went out. They were actually 880 pounds at turnout. I know, crazy. So turnout's really July 1st time frame, just have everybody on the same page. And they gained about 1.6 pound a day. So really good quality stuff.
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14: Time for a look at sports on the Rural Radio Network. I'm Creighton Harmon. Last night at Oregon Trail Park, securing Platte Valley Company seniors erupted for 8 runs in the last 2 innings of play against the Regulators of Sheridan County to pick up an 8-0 run rural win in 5 innings. Sharon got 2 hit days from Garrett Wagner, who also drove in 3 runs, and Coulter Shellitoe, while Shea Molina got the start on the mound and worked all 5 innings of scoreless baseball, allowing 2 hits while walking 2 and striking out 8 batters. Up next for Gehring is a Twin Cities matchup against the West Coast Zephyrs coming up on Tuesday, June the 9th. The Nebraska Outlaws picked up a win over the Western Nebraska Pioneers in a high-scoring affair last night at Oregon Trail Park, 24-14 in 8 innings of action. The Pios and Outlaws face off again tonight with the Pios as the home team, Outlaws the visitors. We'll have coverage with Lucas Macklin on KNDB 960 AM, 100.3 FM, beginning at 6:20 p.m. The Colorado Rockies couldn't get to the sweep of the Angels last night, falling 11-4 in Game 3, but still leave California with 2 straight series wins under their belt after taking down the Angels in the first 2 games of the series and winning a weekend series over NL West foe San Francisco. In the loss, the offensive highlight came in the top of the 5th for the Rocks when Tyler Freeman drove a ball to left field to bring home Edward Julian on a 2-run homer.
15: The young player, there's a swing and a drive to left. To the wall, reaching up and not getting it is the left fielder, Meckler. It's touch 'em all time for Tyler Freeman. He gets his 3rd homer of the year. Rockies chipping away. It's now 8-3, Angels.
14: As for the rest of the night, Rockies broadcaster Jack Corrigan wraps up the day.
15: Well, the Rockies had hopes of sweeping the Angels in Los Angeles, but it didn't turn out that way. L.A. would score 6 times in the second inning off losing pitcher Michael Lorenzen, and that pretty much sealed the fate of the Rockies in an 11-4 loss. There were moments for the Rockies, a couple of RBIs from Troy Johnston and a pair from Tyler Freeman, who hit his 3rd homer of the year, but the Rockies had not quite enough to get a sweep of the Angels, but they still win the series. They head home for an off day, and then on Friday night, they'll face the Milwaukee Brewers. Ryan Feltner on the mound. We'll begin our coverage at 6 o'clock Mountain Time. Jack Corrigan for the Rockies Radio Network.
14: As Jack said, Rockies hosting the Brewers for the weekend. Our pregame coverage at 6 p.m. on KOLT 690 AM 101.7 FM on Friday. Game 2 of the Stanley Cup Finals between the Las Vegas Golden Knights and Carolina Hurricanes in action tonight with puck drop set for 6 p.m. on ABC. Vegas leads 1-0 in the series.
16: And in NBA final action last night to kick off that series, the Knicks take game one over the Spurs 105-95 to begin the series. New York came back being down by as many as 4.

0: 14 in the third quarter. Game 2 coming up Friday in San Antonio at 6:30 p.m. on ABC. Let's look at sports on the Rural Radio Network. I'm Trayton Hunt.
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6: Hey. 8:35 on a Thursday morning, this 4th of June, as we get an update on weather. Daybreak continues with meteorologist Don Day.
7: The thunderstorm action today will be somewhat similar to yesterday where it was, and that's up into the northern areas of Nebraska's panhandle, up along the Pine Ridge, up along that South Dakota border area. Then west along I-25 and up along Interstate 90. So we're probably looking at just a few weak isolated showers and thunderstorms across the area today, along with temperatures getting warmer. Kind of a similar setup tomorrow, although the better moisture gets shunted to the south and east of us. And as we get into the day Saturday, just a few isolated showers and thunderstorms. The better prospects for shower and thunderstorm activity for western Nebraska and eastern Wyoming, well, that's going to come this weekend, starting Sunday, as a front arrives and brings a better chance of showers and thunderstorms, and that threat will continue into Monday. Here's your forecast from the Platte Valley Bank Weather Center. It's going to be sunny to partly sunny and quite warm today. Temperature readings over the next several days will be getting hot. Temperatures will be in the upper 80s today to around 90 degrees, if not the lower 90s, upper 80s to near 90 Friday, and it's going to be hot, mid to upper 90s Saturday and Sunday. Just gusty, isolated thunderstorms today and tomorrow, mainly staying away from us. A better chance for a couple Saturday evening and Saturday night, but better chances for thunderstorms Sunday and Monday.
6: It is a sunny June morning across the region. We have 70 degrees right now at our studios at KNEB. Daybreak continues on a Thursday. We're set for an update on news with News Director Scott Miller. Good morning, Scott.
8: Good morning, Dave. Good morning, everyone. The search for a new executive director for the Aging Office of Western Nebraska will get underway soon following a shakeup involving two of the agency's top administrative positions. AOWN Board Chair Elise Lucassen has confirmed to KNEB News that both Executive Director Cheryl Bruns and Fiscal Coordinator Scott Stockwell had been placed on leave in February, and following an investigation, their employment was terminated in mid-May. When asked about the circumstances that led to the suspensions and terminations, Lucassen refused to provide any insight, saying only she could not comment on an internal personnel matter. Board minutes over the past few months show the law firm of Rembolt Lutke of Lincoln was hired for a personnel investigation after their March 4th meeting. And then on May 14th, the board ratified an executive board decision to terminate the employment of the executive director and fiscal coordinator. Lucassen says the board decided at a May 21st special meeting to hire the firm Zell to handle the agency's human resources functions, including what will be a nationwide search for their new executive director, with the posting expected to go out within the next couple of weeks. When asked about concerns expressed to KNEB News about the future of AOWN, Lucassen told us the agency services and operations continue as they have in the past and are expected to continue doing so. The priority candidate for the next chancellor at the University of Nebraska Medical Center made a stop in Scotts Bluff Wednesday, meeting with students, faculty, staff, and interested members of the public. Dr. H. Della Davies, who has held the title of interim UNMC chancellor the last 2 years, discussed his background, challenges to the institution, and five areas of commitment for the next 5 years. Speaking at the WNCC Harms Center, Davies said one of his goals is that every single Nebraskan wanting to be a healthcare professional can do so without barriers.
9: So we've got a leash that our pathways are clear from middle school all the way to the time they become a healthcare professional. They should not wonder what they need to do to become a nurse or a dental hygienist from middle school. There should be clarity. And then we should also look at, you know, what are the needs. For some of our students, they can come to Omaha or Lincoln. Others want to train close to where they were born, raised, and some of them have to train close to where they were, their families are, because of, you know, commitments, maybe on the farm, or maybe they have a family and they just can't leave.
8: He said it's the students, faculty, staff, and administration that have made UNMC and Nebraska medicine what they are, and for a state of 2 million people, those two institutions punch well above their weight. The visit was the last in a series of statewide stops that have been part of the ongoing 30-day public review period, after which the Board of Regents will vote on his confirmation. No trial for a Gehring man who had been facing a trio of criminal cases in Scottsbluff County District Court. 22-year-old Gage Chitwood was arrested earlier this year on warrants stemming from a series of controlled drug buys conducted by the Wing Drug Task Force last year. In court documents, investigators say Chitwood sold a total of nearly 11 grams of methamphetamine to CIs in May and June last year. He had been facing two charges of distribution of meth, two counts of possession of a controlled substance, two counts of possession of drug paraphernalia, and a single count of resisting arrest. Last month, he ended up pleading no contest to one count of distribution of methamphetamine, a single count of possession of a controlled substance, and resisting arrest. He's likely facing a minimum of at least 1 year in prison, with a potential maximum of 50 years when he's back in court for sentencing July 17th. An Omaha-based organization that seeks to provide assistance to individuals with intellectual and developmental disabilities will become statewide with the start of their services in our area. Representatives with the company Hands of Heartland will be in Scottsbluff today and tomorrow, describing how their services can help fill unmet needs in the area. Central Area Co-Director Amy Virgil said the organization started in the late 1990s and focuses on the needs of both adults and children.
10: Our focus is community integration, you know, and providing a higher quality of life for the participants that we serve. Now, today, I think we've got between 12 and 13 cities in Nebraska where we provide services at this time.
8: Virgil described some of the services to be offered, which includes help with group home services, day services, education, employment, and other means of engagement in the community. Hands of Heartland will hold meet and greet sessions at the Fairfield Inn today from 2 to 7 p.m. and tomorrow from 9 a.m. to 2 p.m. And researchers from four institutions are uncovering new clues about how fossils form during a two-week excavation at Nebraska's Toadstool Geologic Park. Scientists from the University of New Mexico, University of Nebraska-Lincoln, University of Wisconsin-Green Bay, and the Grand Rapids Public Museum are comparing fossil discoveries in northwest Nebraska to years of research in Paraguay to better predict where fossils are deposited. Among this year's finds are an ancient beaver skeleton, a rare bird fossil, freshwater fish fossils, a possible frog fossil, and even a rhino jaw discovered by a student. Researchers say several fish fossils were found exactly where computer models predicted, helping validate their work. The project also giving undergraduate and graduate students valuable hands-on field experience while keeping Nebraska fossils in the state for future research. Don't forget to check out the Rural Radio Scottsbluff app presented by Regional West. 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
15: 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On June 3rd, 2026, at Hub City Livestock Auction in Aberdeen, South Dakota, receipts totaled $54.27, last reported $27.56, and a year ago at $66.32. Steers, medium and large ones, 6 weights, packaged to up $4.32, 7 weights, 4 to 414.5, 8 weights, 350 to 374.5, 9 weights, 325 to 357.5. Heifers, medium and large ones, 5 weights, 452 to 452.5, 6 weights, 371.5 to 430, 7 weights, 333 to 343.5, 8 weights, 325 to 340.5, 9 weights, 307 to 328.5. Winter livestock, Dodge City, Kansas, receipts total 1780, last reported 0 and a year ago at 0. Steers, medium and large ones, 3 weights, 611 to 652, 4 weights, 537.5 to 547.5, 5 weights, 447.5 to 475, 6 weights, 426 to 445, 7 weights, 365 to 391, 8 weights, 337.5 to 348.5, 9 weights, 317 to 323.5. Heifers, medium and large ones, 3 weights, 603 to 630, 4 weights, 490 to 515, 5 weights, 383 to 435, 6 weights, 356.5 to 390, 7 weights, 336 to 342.5, A weights 310.5 to 324. Thank you.
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18: On this week's report, we'll get an update from the Nebraska LEAD program and talk a little bit about their recruitment efforts. And here to give that perspective, Curtis Harms. He is the director of the Nebraska LEAD program. You had a graduating class this spring. The current cohort, they're waiting for year two this fall. Just kind of what is the status of things at Nebraska LEAD right now?
19: Yeah, absolutely, Chad. We are kind of in our off-season or recruitment period right now. Lead Class 43 did just graduate from their two-year experience in March. Year two for Lead Class 44 will begin in September. That's when they'll find out where they're going to be headed for their international seminar. They'll be starting to focus more on those global types of issues.

0: developing the future of Nebraska's agricultural leaders. They're providing us with funding to do that, to be able to provide quality curriculum and programming for our fellows that are going through the program. And in turn, we're hopefully providing them with some outstanding advocates for the industry, great advocates for the corn industry, for example, that are maybe serving on their boards on the checkup side or the association side, or maybe even beyond that, you know, maybe even on the ethanol side, maybe the livestock side, maybe and the regional or the national scale. And so hopefully we're developing those leaders that are going through our program that are serving those industries into the future. So I like to think of us as mutually beneficial.
1: You said you're kind of in recruitment season right now. The deadline for the next cohort is June 15th. Tell me about the candidates. Who are you looking for, Curtis?
0: Yeah, that's a great question. We are currently looking for those men and women in Nebraska agriculture. They can be in production agriculture, or they can be in some sort of agribusiness related field. Typically, we're looking roughly from the ages of 24-ish to 55-ish, but that's not set in stone by any stretch of the imagination. So if you have that desire, or know somebody that has that desire or that leadership potential, reach out to our office. They can go to our website. That's lead, L-E-A-D, .unl.edu. They can request an application. The application process, it is something that takes maybe a little bit of time, because we do ask for references, and we want to make sure that your supervisors, if you are in the agribusiness world, are okay with you being away from the office for the seminar periods that we have throughout those 2 years. And so we do want to make sure that you put some thought into the process. But yes, we are actively looking for those individuals in agriculture within the state of Nebraska. And that deadline is June 15th.
1: Lead.unl.edu. Application, all the information there. Curtis Harms, the director of the Nebraska LEAD program. Chad Moyer reporting.
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10: Pork Expo is underway in Des Moines, Iowa. That's where advocacy experts from the National Pork Producers Council are talking about strategies to deliver policy wins. Brian Humphreys is CEO of the Pork Producers Council.

0: NPPC staff does the work, right, to say these are the top concerns of the industry. When we talk about feral swine, we talk about Prop 12, we talk about Beagle Brigade, we talk about all those issues. But what really drives it across the line is exactly what they were discussing, which is the producers coming to town, right? The folks that own the farms, live on the farms, work on the farms, coming to town and explaining to elected officials that this is what they need. And that's always been the strength of American agriculture, but specifically the U.S. pork industry is Rob Brenneman, owner of Brenneman Pork, coming to Washington, D.C. and saying, this is what we need. And so we're able to do that. We're able to get things across the line. Now, to the discussion of the farm bill moving into the Senate, obviously we have a lot of work to do there, a lot of conversations yet to be had as we go forward. But again, to the producers coming out, whether it's from Iowa, it's from Illinois, it's from Minnesota, it's from Oklahoma, the producers coming out and talking to their senators about the need for a farm bill, the need for a Prop 12 fix, and remembering that we are a bipartisan organization. We will work with anybody who wants to see the success of American agriculture and rural America, and keeping that in mind as we navigate through these tough conversations. But ultimately, at the end of the day, I believe we're going to get a farm bill through the Senate, and I think we're going to see Prop 12 included in that, because that's what rural America needs, and that's what American agriculture needs, and that's what the U.S. pork industry needs. And at the end of the day, I see no reason for the U.S. Senate to ignore rural America.
1: Also on this panel was Maria Ziemba. She's Vice President of Government Affairs and was recently in attendance at a USMCA discussion in Mexico.
2: I was actually in Mexico City last week for the first round of negotiations between the U.S. and Mexico. And those were very insightful conversations. I spent the week not only meeting with the U.S. negotiators, the members of Congress that were there, as well as the congressional staff that was there, but also spent quite a bit of time meeting with the Mexican business community and the Mexican negotiators, the overall negotiators, the ag negotiators. Towards the end of the week, I think we all got to know each other very well. We know where we stand. Ultimately, USTR does know that we like the agreement, and that we are seeking to have very minimal changes, if none at all, and would love to have a full review completed as quickly as possible.
1: Again, that's coming from the World Pork Expo in Des Moines.
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17: ABC News, I'm Sherry Preston. It's been nearly a week since U.S. and Iranian negotiators reached a tentative agreement to extend the ceasefire by 60 days and start a new round of talks on Iran's nuclear program. Still, there's been nothing since then, even though President Trump promises something is coming soon. Hezbollah rejecting a ceasefire agreed to by Israel and Lebanon overnight. The number of Americans applying for unemployment benefits unexpectedly surged last week. ABC's Jim Ryan.
18: Economists expected initial jobless filings to remain steady at around 215,000 in the week ending May 30th. Instead, the figure surged to 225,000 applications. The four-week moving average is less prone to wild fluctuations, but even it rose last week by 6,500 from the week before.
17: Tomorrow we find out monthly numbers for May. The parasite known as the New World Screwworm could drive up beef prices now that it's been found in a calf in deep South Texas. This is ABC News. We've learned a little more about the man who held 10 people hostage for 15 hours in Bakersfield, California, threatening to detonate a bomb. He was later killed by the FBI. ABC's Alex Stone says the suspect was upset about a past criminal conviction.
19: It was apparently this case where he was found to have had sexual relations with a child or children under 14 years old. He had apparently been angry about that case and had gone on social media and on YouTube arguing against it, and that he had problems with the way the prosecutors had talked about him and the allegations that they had made against him. And according to police, this was his way to go in there and try to be heard.
17: The latest crisis in Havana, Cuba, after the U.S. cut off oil supplies to the island. Garbage. People who've been living without power for weeks are now dealing with mounds of trash and the flies, rats, and cats drawn to it. One woman saying it is completely unsanitary and depressing. I'm Sherry Preston, ABC News.
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26: Here's your forecast from the Platte Valley Bank Weather Center. It's going to be sunny to partly sunny and quite warm today. Temperature readings over the next several days will be getting hot. Temperatures will be in the upper 80s today to around 90 degrees, if not the lower 90s. Upper 80s to near 90 Friday, and it's going to be hot. Mid to upper 90s Saturday and Sunday. Just gusty, isolated thunderstorms today and tomorrow, mainly staying away from us. A better chance for a couple Saturday evening and Saturday night, but better chances for thunderstorms Sunday and Monday.
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28: Welcome to AgriTalk. I'm your host, Chip Lorre. Corn is working on a fifth consecutive move to the downside. Beans gap lower and are still under heavy pressure. Cattle are trading higher and lean hogs are lower. We are live in Des Moines, Iowa for day two of the World Pork Expo. A big thank you to United Animal Health for making this morning's coverage possible. Day one showed us a group of producers that understand the challenges they face, and they put together a plan to tackle those challenges. Today, U.S. livestock producers have a new, not unexpected, but new challenge to deal with after the detection of New World screwworm in Texas. We'll move that to the top of the conversation list today and start with Dr. Patrick Webb, Assistant Chief Veterinarian for the National Pork Board. We'll talk with Pat Ord from the National Pork Producers Council and visit with Jennifer Tyree, the Executive Director of the Illinois Pork Producers. And, of course, Angie Stump Denton will join for a quick update on what we know about NWS. All of that after we get a news update from Haley Bickelhoff. Good morning, Haley.
0: Good morning, Chip. Quite the morning, quite the evening last night. A lot of news coming out of Texas for sure.
28: Yeah. Yeah. And as I said, it really wasn't unexpected news, but it was news that we were hoping we could put off as long as we could. And you know what? I think we did. I think there were some efforts that were put in place and in Mexico to keep the screwworm flies out of the states for as long as we could. But now they're in Texas. We've got to deal with it. Fortunately, there is a plan in place to do just that.
0: Yes, exactly. Well, I'm going to get to some of those details, laying the groundwork for your conversations coming up in just a minute. I did want to mention before we get into New World Screwworm, there was a private export sale of 115,000 metric tons to Colombia for the 2026-2027 marketing year. So just wanted to throw that out there, Chip. I know we usually track those. So anyway, let's get back to New World Screwworm, though. Yeah. You've got a great lineup of great conversations coming up, diving a little bit deeper into this. I was listening to Secretary Rollins' hearing this morning before the House Ag Committee. Lots of questions about this. Lots of discussion, like you said, of her talking with President Trump over a year ago, trying to start up some of these, this plan, start up the fly factories down in Texas, kind of get those balls rolling. And so anyway, just to restate what we do know, there was a confirmed case in South Texas near La Pryor. That's about an hour from the Mexico border. The sample was taken. It was confirmed a three-week-old calf, and it was tested at the USDA lab in Ames, Iowa. So, again, those are the things we know. We got that information later last night. So, again, Rollins did confirm during her hearing this morning that there will be about a 12-mile radius for quarantine set up to that confirmed case, and then no livestock will move within that area for 72 hours. Again, those are some of those details. For livestock owners in that area, you probably already know what you're looking for, but look for unusual discharge, larvae deep within living tissue. And I know you're going to get to this later, Chip. Mm-hmm. A reminder for everyone. This spreads when screwworm lays eggs in the wound. It's not through meat. It's not through poultry or dairy products. So just to keep everyone's mind at ease there, those are some of those details for sure. Yeah.
28: Yeah. And you're going to hear this for the first time right now, and you'll hear it again later in the show. This is not a food safety concern. It is not a food safety concern. So consumers, you're fine out there. We just need to take care of it in the animal agriculture industry.
0: Exactly. Yes. And Chip, you're obviously at a great spot there at the Pork Expo. There's going to be lots of conversations about this. And I think really one of the big topics that I'm sure you'll dive into with Angie, if not today, later on, is just the management decisions for ranchers down in Texas that they're going to have to change from changing when they bring in potentially, because you can't have those open wounds. And then just even checking cattle more often. I mean, that's going to be a lot of management on their side. So I'm excited to hear what you guys dive into later today.
28: Excellent.
0: Yeah. Well, USDA also announcing this week a small processor action plan. So this supports the small and very small meat processing and poultry plants. I talked with the head of the Food Safety and Inspection Service, Dr. Mindy Brashears, not too long ago, Chip, for Ag Day. She was on, and she did mention not too long ago that there was an announcement coming our way about this. So we got a little of that information. They hope that this improves customer service, reduces unnecessary regulatory burdens, and maintains strong food safety for consumers. They're also accepting applications for the fourth round of the Meat and Poultry Processing Expansion Program. Again, Rollins in her press release here says this is another step towards rebuilding our domestic beef industry. This is definitely something I talked with a company over in Butler not too long ago that started up their small processing business, their cattle farm, and it was right after COVID, and they've just seen crazy growth. And so again, we're seeing a lot of investments made here, and you know, hopefully this program can help those producers.
28: Excellent. Good.
0: Yeah. And then just again, I mentioned it earlier, but Rollins is speaking right now before the House Agriculture Committee. There was a lot of questions, like I said, about New World Screwworm. Chairman Glenn Thompson, he did have an opening tribute to former Chairman David Scott. Rollins also mentioning Representative Doug LaMalfa, who both of those passed away earlier this year, and they were on that committee. So it was a great tribute to them. And again, just lots of different discussions from trade to farm bankruptcies, some of the conversations very political, but then some, you know, very straightforward with questions as well. Yeah. We also talked about fertilizer, input cost, top of mind. Rollins did mention in this conference that she will be in Texas near that conference.

0: confirmed case of New World Screwworm coming up next week. So that'll be something that we're watching. And Chip, I'm going to let you take it away from there because you've got a lot of stuff
1: Excellent.
0: to get to.
1: You bet. Excellent. Thank you, Haley. Appreciate it. Let's bring in Angie Stump Denton, editorial director at Drovers. Good morning, Angie.
2: Good morning, Chip.
1: All right. Haley gave us some of the details there. What we need to understand now is now that the detection has been made, help us understand and the preparation that has been made for this, because there's a playbook out there that, for everyone to follow in dealing with New World Screwworm, right?
2: Exactly. You know, Chip, it's, we've been preparing, or, you know, USDA, Texas, the leaders in Texas have been preparing for this for a year and a half. So it's not a surprise. You know, honestly, it's a blessing. You know, they did their work and they kept it out of the US for a year and a half. And so now it's not time to panic. It's time to follow the playbook, the USDA playbook. The second iteration of that was posted here probably a couple of months ago. You can find it on drovers.com on our New World Screwworm page. But it lays out the whole process of the different zones that are taking place. And, you know, they did say the 72 hours, Haley mentioned that is for 72 hours, there'll be no animal movement in that infectious zone. You know, and Chip, I can't say it enough. You know, it is an infection. It's not a disease.
1: Right.
2: I'm sorry, it's an infestation. I said that wrong. It's an infestation, not an infection or a disease. And it does not impact, you know, meat. It's not a, you know, it's not a consumer concern. It's just an animal health problem that we need to face. Yeah. Producers are making changes down there. I've talked to several producers along the border, you know, changing, you know, it's hard to do it a long time, but they started this a year and a half ago. So changing those calving seasons and calving before fly season, you know, and cause that the first calf that was found was umbilical cord, which that's what they like is those umbilical cord areas. So
1: that's right.
2: Angie,
1: you know, we're going to be leaning on you for more coverage. 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We are live at the World Pork Expo. We have got a conversation with Dr. Patrick Webb up next here at AgriTalk.
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3: Welcome back to AgriTalk. I'm Chip. We are live at the World Pork Expo down in Des Moines. A big thank you to United Animal Health for making this morning's coverage from the World Pork Expo possible. With that in mind, let's make time for this industry spotlight. Joining me now, Dr. Matt Ritter, Senior VP of Research and Development at United Animal Health. Matt, welcome to AgriTalk, and thank you for your
4: sponsorship. Yeah, thank you. Good morning.
3: Good morning to you as well. So, what's new? What's new at Animal Health?
4: Yeah, what's new at United Animal Health is we are launching a new swine nursery program that's part of National Hog Farmers Best New Product Showcase. And it builds off our evolution of Flex Start, our nursery program that we launched in 2011. This is a natural continuous improvement of that program that's been successful for us and our customers. And this has been a three-year journey for us as we started to look at what do we need to optimize and update for our customers. And over the last 3 years, we've heard needs of, hey, we're struggling with F-18 E. coli. We need some help there. So we started working there. And then all of a sudden, producer profitability turned upside down. And, hey, can you help us manage cost and survive and advance through these difficult times? And then things rebounded.
3: Yeah.
4: And at that time, we started to change sire lines, move more towards a Duroc board. And we heard, hey, these pigs are more challenging to start. Can you help us get these pigs on feed? Started to get some answers there. And then PRRS happened.
3: Yeah.
4: Lots of PRRS. And so what it's become obvious to us is it's becoming increasingly more difficult for one nursery program to address all of these needs of a production system. So our new program is really focused on feeding the strategy of the system to enable those outcomes that we want. But we fully recognize holy shike or aw shike moments happen in production.
3: Yep.
4: And we got to be able to flex that strategy and adjust that nursery program very quickly.
3: Yeah. Yeah. Well, with the changing pigs that are out there, the health management needs are going to change right along with it. And United Animal Health keeping up with all of that. Now, you're going to be back with us here a little bit later.
4: Yeah, we will dive deeper into it.
3: We're
4: going to
3: dive a little deeper into it, Matt. But for now, where can listeners go for more information?
4: Yeah, you can go to our United Animal Health booth, 535, to learn more about it. Also, you can check out the voting for the National Hog Farmers Best New Product that'll be available running up here for the next couple of hours.
3: Excellent. And go to UnitedANH.com for more information as
4: well.
3: That
4: is correct.
3: All right. Dr. Matt Ritter, SVP of Research and Development at United Animal Health. All right. Joining us right now, Dr. Patrick Webb. He is Assistant Chief Veterinarian at the National Pork Board. Dr. Webb, thank you for joining us.
5: Happy to be here.
3: Okay. It's not a new animal health concern for the U.S. It's a returned concern is what this is. And we're talking about the new world screw worm. We've got to start there. For about a year, it's been a question of not if, but when it would get here. It has now been detected in South Texas. Now, I realize that location really matters on this one, but hog producers, hog site managers, mm-hmm. what do they need to be thinking about now that we've got NWS in the country?
5: Yeah, and this is across all states, right?
3: Right.
5: So vigilance is the most important thing that we can do right now to limit impact here. And that vigilant means monitoring your herd. And I don't care if you're in Texas or you're in Iowa, you've got to monitor that herd. Well, you got to know what to look for. So telling producers and their veterinarians, go to screwworm.government.gov, and they've got a lot of great resources there to help producers understand what to look for, but more importantly, how to report it and what to do. And that's important to our industry because that's going to be

0: that early detection that we need in order to jump on top of cases, jump on top of cases if they occur in pigs.
1: Right, right. Now, prevention is possible because they come in through wounds. Now, sometimes pigs pick up a wound here or there, scrapes. Does it have to be an open, gaping wound, or can it just be a scratch? What are we watching for?
0: What we're watching for is any type of wound, whether it's a needle prick, a scrape, bite mark, whatever.
1: Anything, really.
0: And so this is where that vigilance comes in. So, you know, producers at the slat level looking at their animals every day, twice a day, three times a day, making sure they know what they look for. And even if they have a slight suspicion in a situation like this, making sure that you're working with your herd vet and you're reporting to the state animal health official, it's not going to hurt. If it's not, you know, new world screwworm, it's still, we need to be on top of this thing as fast as possible from a regulatory a disease control side of things. And so, again, watching for it, knowing how to report it. And then what's going to really kind of start percolating there for our pork producers, you're going to start to see regulation, right? You may see states require new things on the health paper in order to move pigs across state lines.
1: Yeah.
0: Or if you're in an infested zone, you may have to do certain things. And so that's working with your herd veterinarian to make sure you understand, like, what are the new rules?
1: Right.
0: What are the new rules? And again, one of the highest risk pathways for movement of new world screwworm is the movement of an infested animal.
1: Right.
0: It's not the fly itself. It's the larva. And so, you know, making sure that we're looking at our pigs every day, reporting things that are of concern, understanding what the new rules may be in a state where you have an infestation, or pigs are moving from a state with an infestation somewhere else. Those are all things that will help protect our industry, and hopefully our friends at state and federal animal health officials will get this thing knocked down real quick.
1: Right.
0: Because as you said, this is a reoccurrence, and I've talked to some of the old pork producers and beef producers down in Texas who remember as kids.
1: Yeah.
0: This disease, and it's devastating, and so we don't want it to get a hold.
1: Right, we want to get this captured and controlled and back down to the Darien Gap as quickly as we possibly can.
0: Yep.
1: And there is help coming with the new fly production facilities, the sterile fly production facilities, but we're not there yet. And until we get there, boy, we've got to watch for
0: absolutely.
1: This.
0: Absolutely. It boils down to the vigilance. And you know, we've been working on emergency preparedness in the pork industry for years for the foreign animal diseases like classical swine fever, African swine fever, foot and mouth. And a lot of the same things apply to this situation. Make sure you've got good traceability data that you can provide to a state vet if they need it. Make sure that you're monitoring your herds. Make sure that you understand the health requirements, your health papers, and making sure that you're looking at animals before they're being moved. They're inspected from wherever they go. All of these things are going to lead to that early detection that we need. Now, hopefully we won't see it in pigs.
1: Right.
0: But if we're not looking, we're not going to see it.
1: Right. And they've done a nice job keeping it out of commercial hog production facilities down in Mexico, right?
0: Yeah. Yeah. Well, and so, you know, if you look at the where we're seeing, this particular outbreak in pigs in Mexico, I think they're the third or fourth, you know, species, you know, it's other species that we see it more in.
1: Right.
0: But it's outdoor raised.
1: Yeah.
0: It's either a feral outdoor. The commercial building is not really that habitat that the fly likes.
1: Right.
0: Now, can they get in? Sure.
1: Yeah.
0: But yeah, we're seeing it in the outdoor raised most of the time. Yeah. So, but still, from a commercial side of it, you know, when you think about how many pigs we move across the United States, especially from some of the southern states, it's important that we're doing our part on the commercial side to monitor, report, and just even if that one hair goes on the back of your neck, just report it.
1: Report it.
0: Just report it.
1: Yeah, a false report is a great
0: result. It is a great thing, right?
1: That's a great result. Man, we are almost out of time, but I got to ask you about, holy smokes, we dropped pseudo-rabies right in the middle of Iowa, and in a very short period of time, it feels like we've got it contained.
0: Everything that, that we're looking at and what we're hearing from USDA and the states is that I think this thing is has been contained.
1: Yep.
0: I know that our state and federal animal health officials have done a really nice job of doing their trace outs and making sure

0: that they know any potentially exposed sites. And to my knowledge, everything is tested negative. But this goes back kind of the same thing we're talking about with screwworm. It's all about vigilance. It's all about making sure that you're following rules and regulations, that you're doing the appropriate testing and those type of things with moving pigs. And that's that relationship with your herd veterinarian to make sure that you understand what health requirements are for moving pigs around. Because we certainly don't want it in another commercial herd at all. And I think everything with how the state and the federal folks have responded to this has been a good response. And I think I feel optimistic that we've got it contained and
1: good.
0: Pretty soon we'll go back to normal. But
1: good. Just to let you know, I talked quite a bit yesterday about the new national swine health strategy. So we've been covered on that. I know that you're going to be a big part of that, and we need producer involvement to make that a successful effort.
0: Absolutely.
1: Let's get PEDV under control. Let's get PERS under control and make some progress there. Dr. Webb, thank you so much for your time today. Appreciate
0: thank you very
1: it.
0: Much.
1: All right. That is Dr. Patrick Webb, Assistant Chief Veterinarian at the National Pork Board. All right. Stick with us. We've got Pat Horde, NPPC Vice President, coming up next here on AgriTalk.
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1: Joining us, Pro Farmer economist Lane Acree. Lane, oh man, oh man. These grains under some pressure here today. What's going on?
5: Yeah, we've got contract lows in that July corn contract, and the sellers are just piling into the market. We're heavily oversold on the daily bar chart, but that's providing very little relief in terms of a bounce. We're actually below that psychological 425 mark as well. So nothing really stopping these funds from selling, and we probably flipped from a net long to a net short here. We're down 7.5 cents at 424 in July corn. D's corn's down 7.5 cents at 452 1/4. July soybeans down 28 cents at 1126. The selling has really accelerated in soybeans as the session's gone on. And meal's under really heavy pressure today as well, down 720 at 313.5. Bean oil has been the kind of the lone bastion of strength here over the past couple of weeks, but we're facing some really heavy selling pressure today, down 237 points at 76.34. In July, SRW wheat down 7.25 at 580. HRW facing pretty similar selling pressure too.
1: Yeah, it's a tough day in the grains, no doubt. And surprise, surprise, live cattle complex trading sharply higher.
5: Yeah, we mentioned yesterday it might be a sell the rumor, buy the fact with this new rule screwworm case in South Texas, and that's proved to be true so far. And there is certainly some worries about cattle supplies, but just thinking that the market might have been worried about consumer sentiment really shook off that concern today. Right now, August fat's up 350 at 241, near 241.5. Feeders exploding higher. We're up almost 10 bucks in that August contract, 350-240. Hogs under a little bit of pressure here today, just giving up some of those recent gains. July contract's down 135 at 165.
1: Excellent. Thank you, Lane. That is Pro Farmer economist Lane Acree on Markets Now.
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7: 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Fund liquidation continues in the grain markets today. Soybeans are the leaders to the downside, losing more than 26 cents currently.

0: Anticipating some increased acreage in the June WASDE report, with higher input costs likely moving some previous corn acres to beans, some analysts suggest as many as 1.5 million acres more than the previous numbers released in March. Corn futures are also finding new lows, coming under pressure from favorable weather for the extended forecast across much of the country, as the soil moisture in the Corn Belt looks good and drought-stricken areas in the plains are receiving some much-needed rains as we head into the growing season. And wheat futures are lower as well, falling under pressure from the sharp decline in the row crops. Cattle futures are higher today. July corn is down 7.5 at 424. December down 7.5 at 452.25. July soybeans down 27.25 at 1126.5. November down 25.5 at 1141.75. July Chicago wheat down 7 at 580.25. September down 6.75 at 594. July KC wheat down 6.5 at 617.25. September down 6.5 at 629.25. July soybean meal down 7.30 at 313.60. July bean oil down 2.33 at 76.39. June live cattle are up 265 at 249.27. August up 407 at 241.92. August feeders are up 980 at 352.55. September up 955 at 348.87. July lean hogs down 150 at $100.50. 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
3: About that average pig in a production system, we're going to do X pounds of N1, Y pounds of N2, and we know that wean weights, even though the average is 12, could range from 8 to 20 pounds. Yep. Weaning age could vary. If the average is 21, it could be 17 to 24, and the nutritional requirements are different from those pigs. And then disease status can play a role as well. 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
4: Fantastic. 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
4: All right. Thank you, Dr. Ritter. We sure appreciate it. That is Dr. Matt Ritter, Senior VP of Research and Development at United Animal Health. All right. Let's bring in Pat Hoard. He is the NPPC, National Pork Producer Council President-elect. He joins us right now. Pat, it's good to talk to you.
5: Yeah, thanks for having me on, Chip.
4: Great event here again, huh?
5: Yes. Yeah, well attended. We're having a great event. Yeah.
4: The crowd seems really good.
5: Yeah, attendance is up, and so that's exciting.
4: Yep. So with the members of the National Pork Producers, you're talking a lot about policy issues out there, the Farm Bill and so on. Mm-hmm. The Farm Bill has made some progress through the House. It seems to be running into some resistance in the Senate. Is that how you're seeing it?
5: Yeah, absolutely. And we're in the process. We've met with Senator Bozeman, who's the Senator.

0: Senate Ag Committee Chair about a month ago, and then we've had ongoing discussions when we're trying to continue to advocate on behalf, we think, as the House leader of our farm side of things, mm-hmm. that we definitely need to have a fix in there for the patchwork of Prop 12. So, yep. So we're definitely full court press. We're coming in next week to continue to meet with our senators and make sure they understand the issues clearly.
1: Yeah. So. Chairman Bozeman has expressed some opposition to that Prop 12 fix in the farm bill, hasn't he?
0: He has. Yeah. Yeah. Unfortunately.
1: Yeah.
0: He has. And obviously we see it differently than that and are ongoingly encouraging him to rethink his position on it.
1: And he's listening.
0: I think so. Yeah. I think he's hearing us. I think it's the challenges is to move the ball forward and get, we need language in the Senate version of that, yeah. in order to get to the conference and be able to get that thing across the finish line.
1: Excellent. Excellent. What other farm bill issues are you focused on right now, Pat?
0: Well, we're also looking at the appropriation side of things.
1: Okay.
0: Where U.S. SHIP is an important thing for the health of our industry. That's a big area.
1: Okay.
0: And wanting to navigate that piece of it. And we've made some headway there as well. So,
1: okay.
0: Yep.
1: All right. Yeah. One of the other things that USDA, even back with I shouldn't have said even back. I believe it might have. Well, it started a long time ago, but Vilsack was helping to push it along. USDA, former USDA secretary. And that's the line speed.
0: Mm-hmm.
1: Where do we stand on that now?
0: Yeah, we have an interim rule, and we are certainly have had great discussions with Lee Zeldin, mm-hmm. and he understands the issue and is definitely interested. They want to make sure that we can finalize this rule, so he's being cautious to make sure that it can withstand any other challenges. But I think we're going to get a fix on that, and that's obviously a big issue, not only for the industry but personally for me. Our plants that we supply have the higher line speeds, and it's a big issue I think for industry, and I think we're going to get that buttoned up here,
1: yeah.
0: soon. Yep.
1: Yeah, it just creates a much more efficient factory.
0: Yeah.
1: when we're running it at full speed.
0: Yeah, I think it's. I think there's been a perception when you think about full speed, but it's, if you sat there and watch it, you wouldn't go like, well, this is not like a super fast.
1: Exactly.
0: I mean, it's just incrementally a little faster, and so then what it does is allows them to be a little bit more efficient, and USDA likes it too. So, I mean, yeah. The staff, yeah, they want it. So I think it's going to happen.
1: Good.
0: Yep.
1: Good, good, good. What other issues do you talk about with the members?
0: You know, the labor.
1: Oh, sure.
0: It's that's a big issue for us in rural America. We have a declining population in a lot of the rural America, and we want to continue to find solutions. We're thankful for GT Thompson and his leadership, and not only in the Prop 12 side but also in this labor, and as you know, he's imminently going to be dropping a labor bill, and so we're definitely supportive of that, and it's something I think is an issue for our members and want to carry that forward. So
1: if GT can get that done in the House, I think they've got the stomach to handle it in the Senate too.
0: Yeah, I would certainly think so. I think it's immigration's been a challenge for a long time. I think people understand it's an issue, and we've got the border fixed now, and so
1: right.
0: But we definitely I think people are ready to talk about it.
1: All right. All right. What is the MPPC message to GT on this? On the labor issue.
0: We're supportive. We think what we've seen so far, we think it's gonna be good. Okay. It's a year round fix for an H-2A option. Today the only real option we have is the TN visa program, and which has been fantastic. But we would like to have another tool in the toolbox to further help us in this area, and that's a year round.

0: compound H2A often. So we use those on our crop side, but they're 9 month seasonal, and that doesn't help us in pigs. So.
1: All right. What do we need to do differently to develop markets? Are you working on that at all?
0: Absolutely. Trade is obviously a very, very important piece of what we do every day and our mission at MPPC. As we know that there's almost 30% of the product goes to exports, and we have a fantastic team that's focused on trade. They wake up every morning thinking about that, thinking about how we can continue to ship more product outside of the U.S. and develop those markets. And so we've got great relationships with USDR and continuing to be a part of these ongoing negotiations, not only around the world, but also as close to home as North America with the USMCA.
1: Right.
0: And that confirmation and, you know, under review, we'd like to see it renewed, and we'd like to see it say the exact same. It's a success story for us in the pork industry. You know, when NAFTA started in 1994, it was we were a net importer of pork, and today Mexico is our largest market, number one. Canada's number four.
1: Yep.
0: And so it's if you want to write a success story, that's it.
1: So yes, I've only got 30 seconds left for you, but I got to ask you, you're a busy guy. What draws you to leadership at MPPC?
0: Well, I tell you what, I believe that strongly in it. The pork industry is given back to me, in our family. I've been in it since I could walk, and I watch other leaders ahead of me, walk this journey. And I said, you know, I've got my son and my daughter back into the farm, and it's not my time to give back. So that's how I period it. And at, the more I'm with the MPPC, the more of a believer I'm in it, the more I've been able to pull the cover back. And, you know, sometimes you get in and you go, ooh, I don't know.
1: Yeah.
0: But it's fantastic. It's a fantastic organization, and I'm excited to be a part of it.
1: Pat Hoard, MPPC president-elect. We'll be back with more AgriTalk.
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4: We are live at the World Pork Expo in Des Moines. A big thank you to United Animal Health. Joining us right now, Jennifer Tyree, the Illinois Pork Producers Executive Director. Jennifer, welcome to AgriTalk. It's great to talk to you.
5: Thank you for having me today.
4: You bet. Speaking of United Animal Health, you just mentioned that you came early because UNH sponsors a Women in Ag conference.
5: That's correct. It's called Elevate Women in Agriculture, and it was an amazing opportunity for young women, professional women in the agriculture industry, to be able to network and get to know each other and kind of talk about some of the things that we deal with within our profession. And I just love that networking opportunity. It's the second year they've had it, and I've been both years, and I think it's phenomenal.
4: That's cool. Well, yeah. I've got a daughter involved. I might need to get her down to that next year. That would be a good thing for sure.
5: 100%. Yeah. It kind of put you out of your comfort zone a little bit because they force you to do some guided networking and you get to know people that you may never meet otherwise. And I think it's a great opportunity.
4: Excellent. Yeah. Excellent. Love it. Okay. Jennifer, when Jennifer Shike first told me this story about what was going on at the Chicago Public School District with pork, I couldn't believe it. Give us the details.
5: Well, Chip, so as of now, I have about 8 pages of notes because this whole thing started in March of 2025. And what happened was that National Pork Board created a cookbook for food service directors. And so we have a list of all of our public school food service directors in Illinois. So we sent a message to them and said, if you're looking for similar recipes for preparing pork for schools, here is this cookbook.
4: Yeah.
5: And the food service director from Chicago responded back and said, thank you for this resource. However, we are not allowed to serve pork. And so I said, well, ma'am, can you give me some details? And so she sent me back the wellness policy where, sure enough, it's listed that pork is banned from their school district. And so fast forward to doing a lot of research, trying to find out what happened. It was voted on during a 7-hour Zoom board meeting during COVID. And they voted on consent calendar in about the 6th hour of the meeting to update the wellness policy. There was no discussion specifically about the pork change. It was just an update of the wellness policy. And so that's when it went into effect. There are all new board members now. There are 21 board members on the Chicago Public School, the largest school board in the nation.
4: Yeah.
5: And none of them were aware of this ban, that it even existed. So we are unpacking that. We have went to the Chicago Public School board meeting. We had to file a lottery request to even get selected to speak. And our past president, Josh Mashoff, was selected, went up and testified. And the one thing that made us different, that we really stood out from a lot of the other individuals testifying that day, was that we were offering a way for the district to save money?

0: Yeah.
1: And also for the students to have the choice, because a lot of the demographics
0: yeah.
1: that live in the Chicago Public School District are huge pork consumers, like nearly 80%.
0: Culturally important.
1: Absolutely. And a lot of the Chicago Public School board members are also that demographic. And so we've been able at this point to create a lot of awareness, answer a lot of questions. We even had the Illinois General Assembly just recently pass a resolution urging the Chicago Public Schools to review the ban on pork. Now, granted, that's not a binding, they can't make it change, but we are trying to involve a larger circle to create awareness of this situation. And that's what we're really in the middle of right now.
0: Do you feel like you've got momentum to get pork back on the menu?
1: I feel really good about where we're at.
0: Okay.
1: We found out through this process, after talking with the executive director of the nutritional department at Chicago, that they review the policy every 3 years.
0: Okay.
1: And we are in the review timeline.
0: Okay.
1: And so we now, I have been individually meeting with Chicago Public School board members to address questions. I've spoken with the procurement departments for both of the companies that source the products for the school. Mm-hmm. I've spoken with the wellness director. And so I feel like we are gaining momentum, but we have more work to do.
0: Okay. Have you gained an understanding of how it happened? I mean, why? Who proposed it to begin with?
1: So we did several FOIA requests.
0: Yeah.
1: And we requested any conversations that parents had, any reasoning. We found nothing. There were no documents that were ever provided to us. We were told that they actually started not serving pork as an unwritten rule before the COVID vote, but there is no documentation that gives us any reasoning. We wanted to ensure it wasn't a religious issue.
0: Right.
1: Because we don't, that's not what we want to,
0: exactly.
1: We don't want to get into that. But what we found is that the procurement arm that works with Chicago Public School have the capability of serving halal and kosher ready meals, just like a vegetarian option or a peanut free or a gluten free.
0: Yeah.
1: And so there is no issue with religious preference. They can still select. And so to answer your question, no.
0: No. That is wild. Well, good luck.
1: Thank you.
0: Keep pushing on this one. That's it's important that those kids grow up not thinking that pork is somehow not safe.
1: Absolutely.
0: And that's kind of the message that they're getting right now.
1: Well, and the other thing that's ironic is that Chicago is a free lunch program. All the breakfast and lunch is free. They are throwing away $5 million a week because of students skipping their meals. So you don't think that this demographic that already eats pork is not going to want to eat more of the school breakfast and lunches if the product that they are used to eating traditionally at home isn't offered as a choice?
0: Very important.
1: Yes.
0: Very important. We've only got 20 seconds, but I'm going to ask you, give me the latest, what you got going on the Farm Bill.
1: Yeah, so now it's in the Senate, and we are going to be traveling up to Washington, D.C. on June 23rd and meeting with Senator Dick Durbin. He is on the Senate Ag Committee.
0: Yep.
1: And we are going to be encouraging him to please put the Prop 12 language in the Farm Bill for the Senate Ag Committee. And that is critical for our producers. We have to get that across the finish line.
0: Excellent. Excellent. Jennifer, thank you so much for the update on this.
1: Thank you so much, Chip.
0: You bet. Jennifer Tyree, the Illinois Pork Producers Executive Director. Thank you so much for listening to AgriTalk this morning. Come back this afternoon. I'm going to be right back here at the World Pork Expo. In for Michelle Ruck, right here on AgriTalk.
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11: ABC News, I'm Sherry Preston. Former National Security Advisor John Bolton has agreed to plead guilty to retaining and transmitting classified documents. ABC's Catherine Falder says Bolton was indicted by a grand jury in October of last year.
12: We do expect him to enter this plea at some point, which obviously he would need to revise. We are getting indications that he will have a rearrangement, if you will, and that is scheduled for later this month on June 26, where we're told that's where he intends to enter this plea deal.
11: He is also expected to pay a fine of at least $2 million. Hezbollah has rejected a ceasefire deal between the Israeli government and the Lebanese government. The militant group, backed by Iran, says as long as Israeli troops remain in Lebanon, in its words, the resistance will continue. The number of Americans filing for unemployment benefits hit the highest number in 4 months last week. Layoffs, however, remain historically low. This is ABC News. Watch out, Wall Street. Here comes SpaceX.
13: When SpaceX goes public this month, it says it plans to raise $75 billion. That would be the largest ever stock market debut and would put Elon Musk in line to become the world's first trillionaire. SpaceX saying initial public offering shares will be set at $135 apiece and that they're going to sell 555 million shares, giving SpaceX a market value of $1.8 trillion. Only six companies in the S&P 500 are worth more than that. SpaceX says Musk's voting power in the public company will come primarily through his ownership of 5.2 billion Class C shares, which give 10 votes for every share held. Alex Stone, ABC News.
11: Workers at SoFi Stadium in Southern California will vote today on whether to go on strike. The stadium is supposed to host America's first World Cup match next week. The workers are demanding a pay hike and they want more job security. Sherry Preston, ABC News.
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24: The thunderstorm action today will be somewhat similar to yesterday where it was, and that's up into the northern areas of Nebraska's panhandle, up along the Pine Ridge, up along that South Dakota border area, then west along I-25 and up along Interstate 90. So we're probably looking at just a few weak isolated showers and thunderstorms across the area today, along with temperatures getting warmer. Kind of a similar setup tomorrow, although the better moisture gets shunted to the south and east of us. And as we get into the day Saturday, just a few isolated showers and thunderstorms. The better prospects for shower and thunderstorm activity for western Nebraska and eastern Wyoming, well, that's going to come this weekend, starting Sunday, as a front arrives and brings a better chance of showers and thunderstorms, and that threat will continue into Monday. Here's your forecast from the Platte Valley Bank Weather Center. It's going to be sunny to partly sunny and quite warm today. Temperature readings over the next several days will be getting hot. Temperatures will be in the upper 80s today to around 90 degrees, if not the lower 90s. Upper 80s to near 90 Friday, and it's going to be hot. Mid to upper 90s Saturday and Sunday. Just gusty, isolated thunderstorms today and tomorrow, mainly staying away from us. A better chance for a couple Saturday evening and Saturday night, but better chances for thunderstorms Sunday and Monday.
25: 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Elsewhere across the area, and temperature at Chadron is 69, in Sydney at 74, North Platte 75, Ogallala cloudy and 71. Current barometric pressure at Scott's Bluff, 2993, with about 39% humidity, breeze fairly light now at Scott's Bluff. And currently at KNEB, we have a temperature reading here at the studio at 77 degrees. 77. Get more weather information anytime. Check KNEB.com.
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25: It is time to check in on an update on KNEB News. And with that report, here is Dave Strang.
1: Thank you, Steve, and good morning. An Omaha-based organization that seeks to provide assistance to individuals with intellectual and developmental disabilities will become statewide with the start of their services in our area. Representatives with Hands of the Heartland will be in Scottsbluff today and tomorrow, describing how their services can help fill unmet needs in the area. Amy Virgil, Central Area Co-Director, said the company uses a variety of strategies to help.
2: Whether it's group home services that provide 24/7 services, you know, day services. So throughout those day services, maybe somebody is interested in employment and providing the employment services for them. Others, maybe they just want to participate in activities within the community. And so really just meeting those needs. We have some people that, you know, still live at home with their family. And so a staff can go in and provide them and teach them different things within their home.
1: Virgil said the organization's goal is community integration for adults and children and providing a higher quality of life for those they serve. Hands of Heartland will hold meet and greet sessions at the Fairfield Inn today from 2 to 7 p.m. and from 9 a.m. to 2 p.m. tomorrow. The search for a new executive director for the Aging Office of Western Nebraska will get underway soon, following a shakeup involving two of the agency's top administrative positions. AOWN Board Chair Elise Lucassen has confirmed to KNEB News that both Executive Director Cheryl Bruns and Fiscal Coordinator Scott Stockwell had been placed on leave in February, and following an investigation, their employment was terminated in mid-May. When asked about the circumstances that led up to the suspensions and terminations, Lucassen refused to provide any insight, saying only that she could not comment on an internal personnel matter. Board minutes over the past few months show the law firm of Rembolt Ludke of Lincoln was hired for a personnel investigation after their March 4th meeting. Then on May 14th, the board ratified an executive board decision to terminate the employment of the executive director and fiscal coordinator. Lucassen says the board decided at a May 21st special meeting to hire the firm Zell to handle the agency's human resource functions, including what will be a nationwide search for their new executive director, with the posting expected to go out within the next couple of weeks. When asked about concerns expressed to KNEB News about the future of AOWN, Lucassen told us agency services and operations are continuing as they have in the past and are expected to continue doing so. Former Nebraska State Senator Brett Lindstrom is apparently closing in on a decision whether he'll make an independent bid for the governor's seat. The Plain Sentinel reports Lindstrom has been publicly floating the idea in recent weeks and told the online news outlet that he's working on a white paper outlining solutions for issues facing the state. Lindstrom said the primary goal of what he calls a doctrine is to be an antidote to the dysfunctional chaos and partisan gridlock in the legislature, creating stability in the state, he says, will create opportunity. An independent run would require Lindstrom to gather 4,000 signatures from across the state and at least 750 from each congressional district. Residents in one of the biggest cities in the northern panhandle are likely facing a small window to shoot off fireworks this year. The Chadron City Council met this week to discuss an ordinance on when fireworks can be discharged within city limits. Fire Chief Brandon Martins notes they did receive several inches of rain over the past few days, but the region remains in drought-like conditions.
3: Prior to this storm, the timber out in the timber area, the standing 7 to 12% is where those moistures are at. Less than 20 is going to be good firewood. I know it's going to take some time for that ground to absorb. I do think that we are making gains, and looking at the weather this week, there is some more chances of good rain. I would like to continue with the third and fourth to have that to allow the fireworks, be back on the agenda on the 15th, and then we can let that for 2 weeks, see how things green up or not, and then we can make an adjustment as far as opening that back up.
1: As it stands now, fireworks in Chadron will only be able to be discharged on July 3rd and 4th from 7 to midnight, but the council will readdress the situation in mid-June. Wrestlers of all ages will be convening to downtown Scottsbluff later this month for a four-hour community exposition. Western Nebraska Wrestling League and the Midwest Theater are teaming up for Mayhem at the Midwest for Saturday, June 13th. Organizer Mario Chavez says mats will be placed in the street and requested a street closure and community festival permit for the event.
4: And so, could you just describe kind of the layout from the closures and what those are?
5: Yeah, so what we want is just that block be blocked off for spectators. And we run three mats in front of the Midwest connected together, and then we have three sport clocks that will run in front of those. But definitely need space for spectators to sit and hang out before and during matches. So that's why we asked for the full block, so that we have access for that all the time people can sit.
1: The council approved the community festival permit, and on Saturday night at 9 p.m., the Midwest Theater will be showing the movie The Last Champion, a movie about the powerful star of his high school wrestling team and promising Olympian until one bad decision destroyed his dreams. Make sure you download the KNEB Storm Center weather app, presented by Viera Wireless. 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
12: Good morning, I'm Lacey Shippey for the Rural Radio Network, and it's time to take a look at this midday livestock trade with livestock market analyst Kyle Bumstead. And wow, Kyle, it is, like you said earlier, it is a complete turnaround from 24 hours ago here in this cattle market. Tell me what you're making a trade out there.
13: Well, that's right, Lacey. 24 hours ago, it was a screwworm headline. Then there was confirmed screwworm here in South Texas, and they flew that up to Ames. And, yes, it was confirmed here by the Iowa State Vet Clinic there or whatever in Ames. Right now, folks, we've got feeders limit up at 1075 higher at 353.37 on the August contract. The September contract is 1075 higher as well at 350.07. Now, to put that in reference here, Our low this morning in August feeder cattle was $335.95. We are $17.42 off our lows here in feeder cattle. So what that says to me is it was sell the rumor, buy the fact type situation here. And there's been some pretty good sized volume behind it. As a matter of fact, August feeder cattle, the first 10 minutes traded over 5,000 contracts, and now we've traded over 12,500 contracts here for the day so far in the August contract. September's traded 5775 here, and the October's traded around 3,000 contracts. So there is some volume here behind this. A lot of folks that got short yesterday and got short here this morning early are blowing out. Matter of fact, now we're trading synthetically higher than 350-337. But if you want to do the calculations here, we're probably trading closer to 353.5 right now based off the synthetics. Live cattle situation here, we have had cash trade steadied a little bit higher. I've heard as high as 258. There are rumors in western Nebraska at 260, but I haven't been able to quite confirm those just yet. So there is that out there floating around. Now, we do have the June live cattle option expiration here tomorrow, and June live cattle low today was 243.70. We're sitting at 249.42. So a lot of week left yet in a few hours at Lacey.
12: Thank you, Kyle. That is livestock market analyst Kyle Bumstead here on the Rural Radio Network.
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10: Uber, huh?
9: Yep.
10: You're going to stick with that. Well, remember how I've been sharing some different pieces,
9: if men really were ruled the world?
10: Yeah. Ruled the world.
9: Okay.
10: Well, every man would get 4 real get out of jail free cards a year.
9: I don't think I'd need that many.
0: It would be perfectly legal to steal a sports car as long as you returned it the following day with a full tank of gas.
20: A full tank of gas. That's the key to get you out of jail.
0: That's right. That's right. And when a cop gave you a ticket, every smart aleck answer you responded with would actually reduce your fine. As in, the cop says, you know how fast you are going, and you reply, all I know is I was spilling my beer all over the place. And the cop would say, nice one. That's $10 off.
20: There you go.
0: And people would never talk about how fresh they felt. The last one, telephones would automatically cut off after 30 seconds of conversation.
20: There you go.
0: Yep. If it was men's turn to rule the world. Hey, let's talk a little bit about Tri-State Livestock News. It's what ranchers read, and there's a valid reason. They are the experts. They have a whole team that check out everything. They keep you current on all things that matter in the livestock industry. And just going online alone, livestock auction reports, award-winning columnists, classified ads, special interest section, plus so much more. And then you get the printed edition at your house and filled with great information. Cattle, horses, rodeo, all things agriculture. Tri-State Livestock News.
20: Well, I found this kind of interesting from Zach Dean, and so I thought I'd share that with you, part of it anyway. Ride-sharing service Uber released its 10th annual Lost and Found Index, an accounting of the most common and most unusual items left behind by passengers. The top 10 most unique items of the 10th Uber Lost and Found Index were dentures with only two teeth, some human hair, a Donny Osmond group picture, an ankle monitor, 420 donuts, George Washington hospital discharge papers, a sack of marbles, an oxygen tank, and gold mouth grills. Now, Uber said the most commonly forgotten items during the past year, now these would kind of make sense, were phones, wallets, luggage, keys, headphones, clothing, passports, glasses, jewelry, and laptops. The most forgetful cities for Uber passengers were identified as New York, Miami, Chicago, San Francisco, Los Angeles, Washington, Dallas, Boston, Atlanta, and Newark, New Jersey. Sundays were identified as the most forgetful days of the week, while the most forgetful day overall was, for some reason, July 17th. They also looked back at the 10 most unique items left behind during the past decade. A lobster in 2017. A tie between a rider who forgot my brother and divorce papers in 2018. A large painting of Kate Middleton in 2021. 500 grams of caviar in 2022. A live toy poodle dog in 2023.
0: Poor poodle.
20: And a 75-gallon fish tank just in 2026 so far. How do you forget that?
0: I don't know. Their child?
20: It's interesting.
0: Their lobster? So, yeah. Their so, fish tank?
20: That is from Uber.
0: Uber's latest reports, it sounds like. We've been talking lately about how to tell when you are over the hill. Here's something. When you do the hokey pokey, you put your left hip out and it stays out.
20: Oh, no. One of the throw pillows on your bed is a hot water bottle.
0: Conversations with people your own age often turn into dueling ailments.
20: Oh, no. And you might know you're getting older when you keep repeating yourself.
0: That sounds pretty familiar. And it takes a couple of tries to get over a speed bump.
20: Well, if you have something to share on the good stuff, send it to kimhburge@gmail.com. We always like hearing from our listeners out there, whether you're in Montana or Wyoming, South Dakota, North Dakota, Nebraska, wherever it might be. Thanks for listening to the good stuff.
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2: Time for a look at sports on the Rural Radio Network. I'm Frank Harmon. Last night at Oregon Trail Park, the Gearing Platte Valley Company seniors erupted for 8 runs in the last 2 innings of play against the Regulators of Sheridan County to pick up an 8-0 run rural win in 5 innings. Gearing got 2 hit days from Garrett Wagoner, who also drove in 3 runs, and Coulter Shelito, while Shea Molina got the start on the mound and

0: worked all five innings of scoreless baseball, allowing two hits while walking two and striking out eight batters. Up next for Gehring is a Twin Cities matchup against the West Coast Zephyrs coming up on Tuesday, June the 9th. The Nebraska Outlaws picked up a win over the Western Nebraska Pioneers in a high-scoring affair last night at Oregon Trail Park, 24-14 in eight innings of action. The Pios and Outlaws face off again tonight with the Pios as the home team, Outlaws the visitors. We'll have coverage with Lucas Macklin on KNDB 960 AM, 100.3 FM, beginning at 6:20 p.m. The Colorado Rockies couldn't get to the sweep of the Angels last night, falling 11-4 in Game 3, but still leave California with two straight series wins under their belt after taking down the Angels in the first two games of the series and winning a weekend series over NL West foe San Francisco. In the loss, the offensive highlight came in the top of the fifth for the Rocks when Tyler Freeman drove a ball to left field to bring home Edward Julian on a two-run homer.
1: The young player, there's a swing and a drive to left to the wall, reaching up and not getting it is the left fielder Meckler. It's touch 'em all time for Tyler Freeman. He gets his third homer of the year. Rockies chipping away. It's now 8-3 Angels.
0: As for the rest of the night, Rockies broadcaster Jack Corrigan wraps up the day.
1: Well, the Rockies had hopes of sweeping the Angels in Los Angeles, but it didn't turn out that way. L.A. would score six times in the second inning off losing pitcher Michael Lorenzen, and that pretty much sealed the fate of the Rockies in an 11-4 loss. There were moments for the Rockies, a couple of RBIs from Troy Johnston and a pair from Tyler Freeman, who hit his third homer of the year, but the Rockies had not quite enough to get a sweep of the Angels, but they still win the series. They head home for an off day, and then on Friday night, they'll face the Milwaukee Brewers. Ryan Feltner on the mound. We'll begin our coverage at 6 o'clock Mountain Time. Jack Corrigan for the Rockies Radio Network.
0: As Jack said, Rockies hosting the Brewers for the weekend. Our pregame coverage at 6 p.m. on KOLT 690 AM 101.7 FM on Friday. Game 2 of the Stanley Cup Finals between the Las Vegas Golden Knights and Carolina Hurricanes in action tonight with puck drop set for 6 p.m. on ABC. Vegas leads 1-0 in the series. And in NBA final action last night to kick off that series, the Knicks take Game 1 over the Spurs 105-95 to begin the series. New York came back being down by as many as 14 in the third quarter. Game 2 coming up Friday in San Antonio at 6:30 p.m. on ABC. Let's look at sports on the Rural Radio Network. I'm Trayton Hart.
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4: The thunderstorm action today will be somewhat similar to yesterday where it was, and that's up into the northern areas of Nebraska's panhandle, up along the Pine Ridge, up along that South Dakota border area, then west along I-25 and up along Interstate 90. So we're probably looking at just a few weak isolated showers and thunderstorms across the area today, along with temperatures getting warmer. Kind of a similar setup tomorrow, although the better moisture gets shunted to the south and east of us. And as we get into the day Saturday, just a few isolated showers and thunderstorms. The better prospects for shower and thunderstorm activity for western Nebraska and eastern Wyoming, well, that's going to come this weekend, starting Sunday, as a front arrives and brings a better chance of showers and thunderstorms, and that threat will continue into Monday.
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1: Here's your forecast from the Platte Valley Bank Weather Center. It's going to be sunny to partly sunny and quite warm today. Temperature readings over the next several days will be getting hot. Temperatures will be in the upper 80s today to around 90 degrees, if not the lower 90s. Upper 80s to near 90 Friday, and it's going to be hot. Mid to upper 90s Saturday and Sunday. Just gusty, isolated thunderstorms today and tomorrow, mainly staying away from us. A better chance for a couple Saturday evening and Saturday night, but better chances for thunderstorms Sunday and Monday.
2: Around the area now, temperature readings currently at the Legacy Co-op locations, 80 at Bridgeport and 77 at both Main Street Market at Torrington and also at Dalton, 78 at Main Street Market at Kimball and 79 at Main Street Market at Scotts Bluff. In Chandran, it's 68, Sydney at 74, Ogallala partly sunny and 71. Barometric pressure at 29.92 at Scotts Bluff with humidity near 40%. Winds are generally light across the region, although a gust of 24 was reported at Alliance. Here at KNEB right now, we have a temperature reading at 78 degrees.
3: Hi, this is Dr. Kim Collette with this week's Veterinary Viewpoint. It is not uncommon this time of year to see dogs loose in the bed of a pickup truck. This might seem fun for the dog, but transporting them untethered in the back of a pickup is placing them in a very unsafe situation. It not only endangers the dog, but other motorists who could have an accident when they swerve to miss the dog if he falls out. Falling out of the bed of a truck can result in broken bones, road rash, bruises, and even death if they get hit by another vehicle. The safest way to transport a dog in a pickup truck bed is to buy a topper, which allows the dog to ride in an enclosed area protected from the road, flying debris, wind, and other hazards of the open road. Another alternative is a large, sturdy dog crate. A third option is to use a cross tether to secure the dog directly behind the truck's cab. No matter which solution you choose, your dog will be safe while you travel. For more information, please call Pioneer Animal Clinic at 635-3188.
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6: Thank you, Steve, and good morning. An Omaha-based organization that seeks to provide assistance to individuals with intellectual and developmental disabilities will become statewide with the start of their services in our area. Representatives with Hands of the Heartland will be in Scotts Bluff today and tomorrow, describing how their services can help fill unmet needs in the area. Amy Virgil, Central Area Co-Director, said the company uses a variety of strategies to help.
7: Whether it's group home services that provide 24/7 services, you know, day services. So throughout those day services, maybe somebody is interested in employment and providing the employment services for them. Others, maybe they just want to participate in activities within the community. And so really just meeting those needs. We have some people that, you know, still live at home with their family. And so a staff can go in and provide them and teach them different things within their home.
6: Virgil said the organization's goal is community integration for adults and children and providing a higher quality of life for those they serve. Hands of Heartland will hold meet and greet sessions at the Fairfield Inn today from 2 to 7 p.m. and from 9 a.m. to 2 p.m. tomorrow. The search for a new executive director for the Aging Office of Western Nebraska will get underway soon, following a shakeup involving two of the agency's top administrative positions. AOWN Board Chair Elise Lucassen has confirmed to KNEB News that both Executive Director Cheryl Bruns and Fiscal Coordinator Scott Stockwell had been placed on leave in February, and following an investigation, their employment was terminated in mid-May. When asked about the circumstances that led up to the suspensions and terminations, Lucassen refused to provide any insight, saying only that she could not comment on an internal personnel matter. Board minutes over the past few months show the law firm of Rembolt Ludke of Lincoln was hired for a personnel investigation after their March 4th meeting. Then on May 14th, the board ratified an executive board decision to terminate the employment of the executive director and fiscal coordinator. Lucassen says the board decided at a May 21st special meeting to hire the firm Zell to handle the agency's human resource functions, including what will be a nationwide search for their new executive director, with the posting expected to go out within the next couple of weeks. When asked about concerns expressed to KNEB News about the future of AOWN, Lucassen told us agency services and operations are continuing as they have in the past and are expected to continue doing so. Former Nebraska State Senator Brett Lindstrom is apparently closing in on a decision whether he'll make an independent bid for the governor's seat. The Plain Sentinel reports Lindstrom has been publicly floating the idea in recent weeks and told the online news outlet that he's working on a white paper outlining solutions for issues facing the state. Lindstrom said the primary goal of what he calls a doctrine is to be an antidote to the dysfunctional chaos and partisan gridlock in the legislature, creating stability in the state, he says, will create opportunity. An independent run would require Lindstrom to gather 4,000 signatures from across the state and at least 750 from each congressional district. Residents in one of the biggest cities in the northern panhandle are likely facing a small window to shoot off fireworks this year. The Chadron City Council met this week to discuss an ordinance on when fireworks can be discharged within city limits. Fire Chief Brandon Martins notes they did receive several inches of rain over the past few days, but the region remains in drought-like conditions.
8: Prior to this storm, the timber out in the timber area, the standing 7 to 12% is where those moistures are at. Less than 20 is going to be good firewood. I know it's going to take some time for that ground to absorb. I do think that we are making gains, and looking at the weather this week, there is some more chances of good rain. I would like to continue with the 3rd and 4th to have that to allow the fireworks be back on the agenda on the 15th, and then we can let that for 2 weeks, see how things green up or not, and then we can make an adjustment as far as opening that back up.
6: As it stands now, fireworks in Chadron will only be able to be discharged on July 3rd and 4th from 7 to midnight, but the council will readdress the situation in mid-June. Wrestlers of all ages will be convening to downtown Scottsbluff later this month for a 4-hour community exposition. Western Nebraska Wrestling League and the Midwest Theater are teaming up for Mayhem at the Midwest for Saturday, June 13th. Organizer Mario Chavez says mats will be placed in the street and requested a street closure and community festival permit for the event.
9: And so could you just describe kind of the layout from the closures and what those are?
10: Yeah, so what we want is just that block be blocked off for spectators. And we run 3 mats in front of the Midwest connected together, and then we have 3 sport clocks that will run in front of those. But definitely need space for spectators to sit and hang out before and during matches. So that's why we asked for the full block, so that we have access for that whole time people can sit.
6: The council approved the community festival permit, and on Saturday night at 9 p.m., the Midwest Theater will be showing the movie The Last Champion, a movie about the powerful star of his high school wrestling team and promising Olympian until one bad decision destroyed his dreams. Make sure you download the KNEB Storm Center weather app, presented by Vieira Wireless. 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
12: 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Coming up next, the news with Mike Slater.
13: Thank you, Bill. It is Thursday, June 4th, 2026. Here's what's happening today in America. War Resolution Act. Pride Month support down. Elon's wealth up. And this White House-UFC fight might not be the last. That's all coming up. Then Bill's going to be here with your message of the day. But first, the House passed a resolution to limit President Trump's war powers in Iran. The vote was 215 to 208, with four Republicans joining the Democrats. It's Congressman Thomas Massie, Brian Fitzpatrick, Tom Barrett, and Warren Davidson. The resolution was introduced by a New York Democrat, Gregory Meeks. He's the ranking member on the House Foreign Affairs Committee. He said, "I am thrilled that we've had the opportunity to have some members from the Republican side stand up. I'm really thrilled and proud of my Democratic colleagues, because every Democrat, every single one, voted for this. Democrats always stick together." In this June that is Pride Month, we did a Politics by Faith podcast episode on this the other day, where Pride came from and why it's enough already. But at its peak support in 2022, 71% of U.S. adults believed same-sex marriage should be legal. We're now at 65%, a small drop. That came from Republicans. Pretty much the same with Democrats, 87% support. Independents, slight drop down to 65%, but Republicans dropped from a 55% support down to 37% support. Only 35% of Republicans say same-sex relations are, quote, morally acceptable. Elon Musk's SpaceX has a fixed price of $135 per share for its upcoming IPO. SpaceX plans to sell 555.6 million shares. That would amount to a $75 billion fundraise. Musk will own 82% voting control after the offering. SpaceX would be valued at $1.77 trillion, making SpaceX the seventh biggest company in America by market cap. It would also put it above Tesla, which is valued at $1.6 trillion. This will be the biggest IPO ever, more than triple the size of Alibaba. And this would push Elon's net worth to over $1 trillion, the world's first trillionaire. The UFC fight in the White House is coming up. Stage is being built now. Trump said in a video message, "People don't know that in Paris, France, the Eiffel Tower, 1889 it was built, it was supposed to be taken down immediately after the World's Fair. And then they said, leave it up a little bit longer. And then they said, let's leave it up longer and longer and longer. Well, they never took it down. And you know, we're building something in the front of the White House that's quite attractive to a lot of people. Really, it's going to have this big UFC fight, and I'm looking forward to it. And maybe we'll never take it down." There are five fights, including a lightweight title matchup between a Georgian-Spanish undisputed champion and the American Justin Gaethje on June 14th. I'm Mike Slater for the podcast Politics by Faith.

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0: Time now for the O'Reilly Update Message of the Day. On this Thursday, most Americans don't watch 60 Minutes, but if you are over 35 years old, you probably heard of the program. Thanks to Mike Wallace, Don Hewitt, Ed Bradley, Morley Safer. The CBS News magazine is a huge profit generator to this day. However, CBS reporter Scott Pelley says new management headed by Larry and David Ellison are trying to murder the program. That's overstated, of course. They may be trying to rough it up a bit, but homicide is not profitable. Having worked at CBS News a long time ago, I can testify that a liberal culture took root after anchorman Walter Cronkite retired and Dan Rather took over. Bernie Goldberg wrote a whole book about that called Bias. Mr. Rather did not like said book. Now, reform is in the air. No longer will Leslie Stahl, for example, be allowed to defend Hunter Biden's laptop or other correspondents demean President Trump, as Nora O'Donnell recently tried to do. Mr. Trump is getting the blame for the cultural adjustment at 60 Minutes, and the president is certainly involved to some extent. But he is not an accessory to murder. The truth is, 60 Minutes allowed an anti-Trump agenda to flourish. That's the real felony if honest reporting is the goal. I'm Bill O'Reilly. I approve the message by writing it. You can reach me, Bill at BillO'Reilly.com, Bill at BillO'Reilly.com, name and town if you wish to opine. Mail William Wood of Valparaiso, Indiana. Bill, on tonight's broadcast, you mentioned Mike Pence. My question is, how is Pence different than the Giants quarterback, New York Giants quarterback? Does Mike Pence not have the right to speak to whom he wants to, just as Mr. Dart has the right to vote for whom he wishes? It's a little convoluted, William. I think you'd agree with me on that. The point I was making about the former vice president is he turned us down for an interview, we think, because he didn't even have enough respect to say yes or no. It was a matter of respect. And because I have been ultra fair to the vice president, Pence, ultra fair to him, we're a little perplexed that he was so disrespectful. It's my job to report those things. Pam Kligensmith, Cincinnati, Ohio. Why doesn't Susan Collins drop out of the race in Maine? She's been there way too long. Because she's the choice of the Republican Party in Maine. Why would she drop out? I think she might beat this nut. Hector. Hector is on the message board. All of this political chaos reminds me of Puerto Rico. It's about the parties, not about issues or people's needs. It's just

0: it's about how we can steal people's money and bankrupt them. I'm grateful you, O'Reilly, are still doing the No Spin broadcast. You are, for me, the only reliable news and information forum. That's a little cynical, Hector, that you're dropping on me now. I know Puerto Rico's a lot of trouble. 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
0: Now the O'Reilly update brings you something you might not know. 37 years ago today, Chinese students marched through the streets of Beijing, demanding basic human rights. The protest ended with a brutal communist crackdown against their own citizens. Here is the story of Tiananmen Square. Beginning in April 1989, 1 million Chinese gathered in the center of the capital, Beijing. Frustrated by decades of financial stagnation, they call for the resignation of party leadership, open markets, and free elections. For weeks, the protesters held daily marches in the square, a public space established by dictator Mao Zedong. Despite a media blackout, Western reporters were able to transmit live footage of the events using satellites. The crisis escalated until the early hours of June 4th, when communist troops entered Tiananmen Square from every direction. The soldiers fired on civilians. Tanks plowed into protesters who refused to leave. Hours later, the space was deserted. To this day, China has never released a tally of those killed or injured. Historians place the death count, however, near 10,000. And here's something else you might not know. I, your humble correspondent, was in Beijing 1 year ago and can confirm the Chinese government is more oppressive than ever. Welcome to a total police state. Cameras everywhere. There's never been a surveillance system like this on Earth. The communists have firm control over 1.5 billion citizens. It's about five times more than the USA. There is little public dissent because the law is clear. Violators will be arrested, some killed. So the streets of Beijing are clean. No litter, no homeless, no graffiti, no drugs. Much like 1989, China remains a totalitarian state where dissent can mean death. I reveal the facts about my historic trip to Beijing in my upcoming book, Confronting America, out September 15th. Back after this. 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Thank you for listening to the O'Reilly Update. I am Bill O'Reilly. No spin, just facts, and always looking out for you.
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6: ABC News, I'm Brian Clark. Former National Security Advisor John Bolton is going to plead guilty to one count of illegally retaining classified information. Sources tell ABC News Bolton will pay a fine of more than $2 million. ABC's Catherine Falder says the plea is for much less than the original charge.
7: He was charged last year by a grand jury in Maryland with 8 counts of unlawful transmission of national defense information, as well as 10 counts of unlawful retention of national defense information.
6: Acting Attorney General Todd Blanche told reporters he's honored and humbled by President Trump's plan to nominate him to the attorney general post. His path, though, is unclear. Some Republicans on the Senate Judiciary Committee have criticized Blanche's role in the administration's anti-weaponization fund. The president today expected to announce plans to boost coal, including building new plants in Alaska and West Virginia. And first-time jobless claims unexpectedly increased last week by 10,000. This is ABC News. The TSA says there was a concerning incident at a checkpoint at an airport in California where authorities arrested a man who they say tried to get through security with an explosive device in his carry-on. ABC Chief Justice Correspondent Pierre Thomas has more.
8: The bizarre incident unfolding just after 9 p.m. on Saturday with a suspect showing up at a TSA checkpoint at Sacramento's airport wearing a scarf covering his face and latex gloves. Authorities say when they checked the carry-on bag of Kamani Jones, they discovered an explosive device, a torch lighter, as well as a knife, scissors, blades, and zip ties.
6: According to TSA, if the device had detonated next to a window on a plane flying above 10,000 feet, it could have caused significant damage and a loss of cabin pressure. Melinda French Gates is pledging $215 million for contraceptive access in maternal care, as well as initiatives for middle-aged women. She's donated over $600 million to women's health in the last 2 years. I'm Brian Clark, ABC News.
9: 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I've been surfing here since I was a kid. 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

0: Scotts Bluff, western Nebraska, and eastern Wyoming. The Panhandle enjoying some sunny skies so far today, and for the most part should stick around, keeping us quite mild. But some clouds will develop into the late afternoon and evening hours, and we could see one final chance in this latest series for some isolated to widely scattered thunderstorms. Activity not going to be widespread, but the Storm Prediction Center does have most of the Panhandle in a marginal risk for some gusty winds and maybe some large hail. Otherwise, most of the energy will be north and west of the region, something that should persist as we move into Friday and Saturday. The severe threats moving further east across the plains and giving us more sunshine. Temps going to get quite hot this weekend. In fact, Saturday, we could eclipse the century mark. Lots of sunshine will help the cause with a dry air mass moving into place, but another digging trough will set the stage for more active weather returning throughout next week.
1: This is the story of a very special woman. 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She masqueraded as a regular person at work, but as a superhero at home. Everyone knows her as Gabriella. I still call her mom.
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0: Your day weather forecast this afternoon, a generally sunny sky with a slight increase in clouds late today and maybe one or two isolated late day and evening thunderstorms. High temps will hit the low 90s with lows tonight in the upper 50s. Turning sunny for Friday, upper 80s and low 90s, dry to end the work week, lows upper 50s Friday night. For that weekend, upper 90s likely with some low 100s possible, particularly Saturday. Weekend lows going to be in the lower 60s. I'm day weather meteorologist Don Watzel.
3: Around the area, winds are picking up in some areas, gusting near 25 at Alliance. Other areas seeing some wind gusts up around that speed at times. Wind here at Scotts Bluff for now fairly light. Current temperature ratings at Legacy Co-op locations around the area. It's 80 at Main Street Market at Kimball, 78 at Dalton, 82 at Bridgeport, 83 at Main Street Market at Torrington, and 81 at Main Street Market at Scotts Bluff. Got up to 86 for a high in Scotts Bluff yesterday. That was the official high. Currently at KNEB at our studio here, we have a temperature at 80 degrees. 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We'll have a check of market information, ag news, and sports all on the way, and an update on local news headlines here in just a moment.
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1: Thank you, Steve, and good morning. Former Nebraska State Senator Brett Lindstrom is apparently closing in on a decision whether he'll make an independent bid for the governor's seat. The Plain Sentinel reports Lindstrom has been publicly floating the idea in recent weeks and told the online news outlet that he's working on a white paper outlining solutions for issues facing the state. Lindstrom said the primary goal of what he calls a doctrine is to be an antidote to the dysfunctional chaos and partisan gridlock in the legislature, creating stability in the state, he says, will create opportunity. An independent run would require Lindstrom to gather 4,000 signatures from across the state and at least 750 from each congressional district. Residents in one of the biggest cities in the northern panhandle are likely facing a small window to shoot off fireworks this year. The Chadron City Council met this week to discuss an ordinance on when fireworks can be discharged within city limits. Fire Chief Brandon Martins notes they did receive several inches of rain over the past few days, but the region remains in drought-like conditions.
2: Prior to this storm, the timber out in the timber area, the standing 7 to 12% is where those moistures are at. Less than 20 is going to be good firewood. I know it's going to take some time for that ground to absorb. I do think that we are making gains, and looking at the weather this week, there is some more chances of good rain. I would like to continue with the 3rd and 4th to have that to allow the fireworks be back on the agenda on the 15th, and then we can let that for 2 weeks, see how things green up or not, and then we can make an adjustment as far as opening that back up.
1: As it stands now, fireworks in Chadron will only be able to be discharged on July 3rd and 4th from 7 to midnight, but the council will readdress the situation in mid-June. Wrestlers of all ages will be convening to downtown Scottsbluff later this month for a 4-hour community exposition. Western Nebraska Wrestling League and the Midwest Theater are teaming up for Mayhem at the Midwest for Saturday, June 13th. Organizer Mario Chavez says mats will be placed in the street and requested a street closure and community festival permit for the event.
3: And so, could you just describe kind of the layout from the closures and what those are?
4: Yeah, so what we want is just that block be blocked off for spectators. And we run 3 mats in front of the Midwest connected together, and then we have 3 score clocks that will run in front of those. But definitely need space for spectators to sit and hang out before and during matches. So that's why we asked for the full block, so that we have access for that whole time people can sit.
1: The council approved the community festival permit, and on Saturday night at 9 p.m., the Midwest Theater will be showing the movie The Last Champion, a movie about the powerful star of his high school wrestling team and promising Olympian until one bad decision destroyed his dreams. An Omaha-based organization that seeks to provide assistance to individuals with intellectual and developmental disabilities will become statewide with the start of their services in our area. Representatives with Hands of the Heartland will be in Scottsbluff today and tomorrow, describing how their services can help fill unmet needs in the area. Amy Virgil, Central Area Co-Director, said the company uses a variety of strategies to help.
5: Whether it's group home services that provide 24/7 services, you know, day services. So throughout those day services, maybe somebody is interested in employment and providing the employment services for them. Others, maybe they just want to participate in activities within the community. And so really just meeting those needs. We have some people that, you know, still live at home with their family. And so a staff can go in and provide them and teach them different things within their home.
1: Virgil said the organization's goal is community integration for adults and children and providing a higher quality of life for those they serve. Hands of Heartland will hold meet-and-greet sessions at the Fairfield Inn today from 2 to 7 p.m. and from 9 a.m. to 2 p.m. tomorrow. The search for a new executive director for the Aging Office of Western Nebraska will get underway soon, following a shakeup involving 2 of the agency's top administrative positions. AOWN Board Chair Elise Lucassen has confirmed to KNEB News that both Executive Director Cheryl Bruns and Fiscal Coordinator Scott Stockwell had been placed on leave in February, and following an investigation, their employment was terminated in mid-May. When asked about the circumstances that led up to the suspensions and terminations, Lucassen refused to provide any insight, saying only that she could not comment on an internal personnel matter. Board minutes over the past few months show the law firm of Rembolt Ludke of Lincoln was hired for a personnel investigation after their March 4th meeting. Then on May 14th, the board ratified an executive board decision to terminate the employment of the executive director and fiscal coordinator. Lucassen says the board decided at a May 21st special meeting to hire the firm Zell to handle the agency's human resource functions, including what will be a nationwide search for their new executive director, with the posting expected to go out within the next couple of weeks. When asked about concerns expressed to KNEB News about the future of AOWN, Lucassen told us agency services and operations are continuing as they have in the past and are expected to continue doing so. Make sure you download the KNEB Storm Center weather app presented by Vieira Wireless. It'll give you detailed hourly forecasts, up to 15-day outlooks, radar, app-exclusive videos, and more. 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From the Rural Radio News Center, I'm Dave Strang.
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10: 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Soybeans are the leader to the downside here in the grain still, seeing some technical damage as we drop below some of this range we've had for quite some time, anticipating some increased acreage in the June WASDE report, and the weekly exports totals from last week were softer across the board, not helping to give any demand support here today. July corn futures are finding new lows, coming under pressure from favorable weather for the extended forecast as we have some much needed rains across the region as we head into the growing season. And wheat futures are lower as well, falling under pressure from the row crops as well as lower crude oil. Crude is several dollars lower today. And cattle contracts are sharply higher after the first confirmed case of New World screwworm. July corn is down 9 at 422 and a half. December down 8 and a half at 451 and a quarter. July soybeans are down 32 at 1122. November down 30 and three quarters at 1136 and a half. July Chicago wheat is down 7 at 580 and a quarter. September down 6 and three quarters at 594. July Kansas City wheat down 5 and 3 quarters at 618 and a quarter. September down 5 and a half at 630 and a quarter. June live cattle are up 262 at 249.25. August up 387 at 241.72. August feeders are up 1072 at 353.30. September up 1067 at 350. July lean hogs are down 35 cents at 101.65. August down 20 at 99.37. 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
13: We have confirmed the first official case of New World screwworm in Texas.
14: Eradicated decades ago, it's Mac. Time for top midday egg news. I'm Steve White. The announcement came from Egg Secretary Brooke Rollins after lab confirmation of the first New World screwworm case in Texas since 1966.
13: We have a confirmed detection of New World screwworm in a 3-week-old calf in La Pryor, Texas. It is the only case that we are tracking right now.
14: The case was found on a cow-calf operation in Zavala County, and USDA's response is already underway with quarantines, surveillance, and sterile fly releases. Rollins offered important reminders, saying it's not a food safety concern.
13: Screwworms do not infest meat. They do not infest fruits. They do not infest vegetables.
14: It's not a disease, but a flesh-eating insect.
13: The only way this spreads is through animal movement. It's not because the fly flies tens of miles or hundreds of miles on its own.
14: USDA spoke with confidence about containment.
13: There is no reason to believe that this incursion will result in an establishment of the pest in our country.
14: The confirmation follows months of concern as the parasite moved north through Mexico. KKV trading analyst Brad Coima says now that the first U.S. case is confirmed, the trade shifts from rumor to management, especially with movement restrictions now part of the equation.
15: They'll probably restrict the ability to move cattle out of those areas for a little while. I hope that common sense comes on here and goes, hey, we're going to give them all a shot of Ivermec. Hey, we're going to use Dectomax. Hey, we're going to use any of these three products that are approved to eradicate it, and it'll be fine. It'll be safe.
14: Prevention is key. One primary tool may sound unusual. Alex Makavica reports.
16: Federal and state officials are working to contain the parasite, and one of their most powerful weapons right now is millions of sterile flies released across the southern U.S. and Mexico. The technique works by flooding an area with sterile male screwworm flies that mate with wild females, preventing future generations from hatching. USDA officials say the strategy has already been underway for months.
17: Since February of this year, we've already dispersed over 129 million flies using aerial and ground release chambers as well as vehicle dispersal methods. In Texas, we've had trap lines that have been stretching across the southern states of Texas, New Mexico, Arizona, and California since July 2025.
16: Back in February, the USDA, celebrating the completion of a sterile fly dispersal facility in Edinburgh, Texas, allowing federal officials to quickly deploy sterile flies along the border or into the U.S. when needed.
14: Thanks, Alex. Also along the Mexico border, the review of the U.S.-Mexico-Canada trade agreement has been a huge focus for pork producers at this year's World Pork Expo. Kyle Garner of the National Pork Producers Council says labor, another key issue for Congress.
18: Congressman G.T. Thompson, chairman of the House Ag Committee, recently released text for a ag labor bill. And that would, I mean, the largest win for us in that bill is that it would allow year-long industries to have access to the H-2A program. A pork industry is not a seasonal industry. And so we really aren't able to access that H-2A program. So being able to extend that program to all industries that are year-long would allow us to dip more into that program and have more access to that workforce.
14: We've got much more team coverage from the World Pork Expo on our website, ruralradionetwork.com. And that is a midday check of ag news. I'm Steve White.
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23: Time for a look at sports on the Rural Radio Network. I'm Creighton Harmon. Last night at Oregon Trail Park, securing Flat Valley Company seniors erupted for 8 runs in the last 2 innings of play against the Regulators of Sheridan County to pick up an 8-0 run rural win in 5 innings. Garen got 2 hit days from Garrett Wagner, who also drove in 3 runs, and Coulter Shelito, while Shea Molina got the start on the mound and worked all 5 innings of scoreless baseball, allowing 2 hits while walking 2 and striking out 8 batters. Up next for Gehring is a Twin Cities matchup against the West Coast Zephyrs coming up on Tuesday, June the 9th. The Nebraska Outlaws picked up a win over the Western Nebraska Pioneers in a high-scoring affair last night at Oregon Trail Park, 24-14 in 8 innings of action. The Pios and Outlaws face off again tonight with the Pios as the home team, Outlaws the visitors. We'll have coverage with Lucas Macklin on KNDB 960 AM, 100.3 FM, beginning at 6:20 p.m. The Colorado Rockies couldn't get to the sweep of the Angels last night, falling 11-4 in Game 3, but still leave California with 2 straight series wins under their belt after taking down the Angels in the first 2 games of the series and winning a weekend series over NL West foe San Francisco. In the loss, the offensive highlight came in the top of the 5th for the Rocks when Tyler Freeman drove a ball to left field to bring home Edward Julian on a 2-run homer.
24: The young player, there's a swing and a drive to left. To the wall, reaching up and not getting it is the left fielder, Meckler. It's touch-em-all time for Tyler Freeman. He gets his 3rd homer of the year. Rockies chipping away. It's now 8-3, Angels.
23: As for the rest of the night, Rockies broadcaster Jack Corrigan wraps up the day.
24: Well, the Rockies had hopes of sweeping the Angels in Los Angeles, but it didn't turn out that way. L.A. would score 6 times in the 2nd inning off losing pitcher Michael Lorenzen, and that pretty much sealed the fate of the Rockies in an 11-4 loss. There were moments for the Rockies, a couple of RBIs from Troy Johnston and a pair from Tyler Freeman, who hit his 3rd homer of the year, but the Rockies had not quite enough to get a sweep of the Angels, but they still win the series. They head home for an off day, and then on Friday night, they'll face the Milwaukee Brewers. Ryan Feltner on the mound. We'll begin our coverage at 6 o'clock Mountain Time. Jack Corrigan for the Rockies Radio Network.
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0: Game 2 of the Stanley Cup Finals between the Las Vegas Golden Knights and Carolina Hurricanes in action tonight with puck drop set for 6 p.m. on ABC. Vegas leads 1-0 in the series. And in NBA final action last night to kick off that series, the Knicks take Game 1 over the Spurs 105-95 to begin the series. New York came back being down by as many as 14 in the third quarter. Game 2 coming up Friday in San Antonio at 6:30 p.m. on ABC. Let's look at sports on the Rural Radio Network. I'm Trayton Hart.
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32: Good afternoon, Scotts Bluff, Western Nebraska, and Eastern Wyoming. The Panhandle enjoying some sunny skies so far today, and for the most part should stick around, keeping us quite mild. But some clouds will develop into the late afternoon and evening hours, and we could see one final chance in this latest series for some isolated to widely scattered thunderstorms. Activity not going to be widespread, but the Storm Prediction Center does have most of the Panhandle in a marginal risk for some gusty winds and maybe some large hail. Otherwise, most of the energy will be north and west of the region, something that should persist as we move into Friday and Saturday. The severe threats moving further east across the plains and giving us more sunshine. Temps going to get quite hot this weekend. In fact, Saturday, we could eclipse the century mark. Lots of sunshine will help the cause with a dry air mass moving into place, but another digging trough will set the stage for more active weather returning throughout next week.
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32: Your day weather forecast this afternoon, a generally sunny sky with a slight increase in clouds late today and maybe one or two isolated late day and evening thunderstorms. High temps will hit the low 90s with lows tonight in the upper 50s. Turning sunny for Friday, upper 80s and low 90s, dry to end the work week, lows upper 50s Friday night. For that weekend, upper 90s likely with some low 100s possible, particularly Saturday. Weekend lows going to be in the lower 60s. I'm Day Weather Meteorologist Don Watzel.
1: Well, in the area, a little bit windy in some areas. Here at Scotts Bluff, wind is fairly light at the moment. 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It's 80 at Dalton and 81 at Main Street Market at Kimball. 84 at Bridgeport, 85 at Main Street Market Torrington, 82 at Main Street Market at Scotts Bluff. 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Click Weather and then Weather in Your Neighborhood. Shadron, 72. In Sydney, it's 78. Again, as we mentioned here at Scotts Bluff, breeze fairly light. Winds gusting 24 at Alliance, near 20 at Gordon, and a 25-mile-an-hour wind gust reported at Sydney. At North Platte, 75. In Lexington, 72. It's partly sunny at McCook and 72. Sunny at Ogallala and 76. Valentine, sunny in 76. Broken Bow at 74. Grand Island, 66. Light rain reported at York, 66 degrees. Kearney is cloudy and 69. And at Lincoln, light rain there, 71. Omaha, partly cloudy and 78. Barometric pressure at Scotts Bluff right now at about 29.93. It's nearly steady with humidity about 36%. And skies that are from partly to mostly sunny across the region at this hour. Currently at KNEB at the studio here. Temperature reading at 81 degrees.
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1: It is KNEB News time once again. We get that report at this hour from Dave Strang.
7: Thank you, Steve, and good morning. Former Nebraska State Senator Brett Lindstrom is apparently closing in on a decision whether he'll make an independent bid for the governor seat. The Plain Sentinel reports Lindstrom has been publicly floating the idea in recent weeks and told the online news outlet that he's working on a white paper outlining solutions for issues facing the state. Lindstrom said the primary goal of what he calls the doctrine is to be an antidote to the dysfunctional chaos and partisan gridlock in the legislature, creating stability in the state, he says, will create opportunity. An independent run would require Lindstrom to gather 4,000 signatures from across the state and at least 750 from each congressional district. Residents in one of the biggest cities in the northern panhandle are likely facing a small window to shoot off fireworks this year. The Shadron City Council met this week to discuss an ordinance on when fireworks can be discharged within city limits. Fire Chief Brandon Martins notes they did receive several inches of rain over the past few days, but the region remains in drought-like conditions.
8: Prior to this storm, the timber out in the timber area, the standing 7 to 12% is where those moistures are at. Less than 20 is going to be good firewood. I know it's going to take some time for that ground to absorb. I do think that we are making gains, and looking at the weather this week, there is some more chances of good rain. I would like to continue with the third and fourth to have that to allow the fireworks be back on the agenda on the 15th, and then we can let that for 2 weeks, see how things green up or not, and then we can make an adjustment as far as opening that back up.
7: As it stands now, fireworks in Chadron will only be able to be discharged on July 3rd and 4th from 7 to midnight, but the council will readdress the situation in mid-June. Wrestlers of all ages will be convening to downtown Scottsbluff later this month for a 4-hour community exposition. Western Nebraska Wrestling League and the Midwest Theater are teaming up for Mayhem at the Midwest for Saturday, June 13th. Organizer Mario Chavez says mats will be placed in the street and requested a street closure and community festival permit for the event.
0: Could you just describe kind of the layout from the closures and what those are?
9: Yeah, so what we want is just that block be blocked off for spectators. And we run three mats in front of the Midwest connected together, and then we have three sport clocks that will run in front of those. But definitely need space for spectators to sit and hang out before and during matches. So that's why we asked for the full block, so that we have access for that all the time people can sit.
7: The council approved the community festival permit, and on Saturday night at 9 p.m., the Midwest Theater will be showing the movie The Last Champion, a movie about the powerful star of his high school wrestling team and promising Olympian until one bad decision destroyed his dreams. An Omaha-based organization that seeks to provide assistance to individuals with intellectual and developmental disabilities will become statewide with the start of their services in our area. Representatives with Hands of the Heartland will be in Scottsbluff today and tomorrow, describing how their services can help fill unmet needs in the area. Amy Virgil, Central Area Co-Director, said the company uses a variety of strategies to help.
10: Whether it's group home services that provide 24/7 services, you know, day services. So throughout those day services, maybe somebody is interested in employment and providing the employment services for them. Others, maybe they just want to participate in activities within the community. And so really just meeting those needs. We have some people that, you know, still live at home with their family. And so a staff can go in and provide them and teach them different things within their home.
7: Virgil said the organization's goal is community integration for adults and children and providing a higher quality of life for those they serve. Hands of Heartland will hold meet-and-greet sessions at the Fairfield Inn today from 2 to 7 p.m. and from 9 a.m. to 2 p.m. tomorrow. The search for a new executive director for the Aging Office of Western Nebraska will get underway soon, following a shakeup involving two of the agency's top administrative positions. AOWN Board Chair Elise Lucassen has confirmed to KNEB News that both Executive Director Cheryl Bruns and Fiscal Coordinator Scott Stockwell had been placed on leave in February, and following an investigation, their employment was terminated in mid-May. When asked about the circumstances that led up to the suspensions and terminations, Lucassen refused to provide any insight, saying only that she could not comment on an internal personnel matter. Board minutes over the past few months show the law firm of Rembolt Ludke of Lincoln was hired for a personnel investigation after their March 4th meeting. Then on May 14th, the board ratified an executive board decision to terminate the employment of the executive director and fiscal coordinator. Lucassen says the board decided at a May 21st special meeting to hire the firm Zell to handle the agency's human resource functions, including what will be a nationwide search for their new executive director, with the posting expected to go out within the next couple of weeks. When asked about concerns expressed to KNEB News about the future of AOWN, Lucassen told us agency services and operations are continuing as they have in the past and are expected to continue doing so. Make sure you download the KNEB Storm Center weather app, presented by Viera Wireless. It'll give you detailed hourly forecasts, up to 15-day outlooks, radar, app-exclusive videos, and more. 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
11: 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I'm Lacey Shippey with a look at your markets here on the Rural Radio Network. July corn down 9 at 422 and a half. December down 9 at 450 and three quarters. July soybeans down 31 and three quarters at 1122 and a quarter. November down 31 and a half at 1135 and three quarters. July Chicago wheat down 6 3/4 at 580 and a half. September down 6 1/4 at 594 and a half. July Kansas City wheat down a nickel at 619. September down a nickel at 630 and three quarters. June live cattle are up 272 at 249.35. August up 377 at 241.62. August feeders are limit up. That's 1075 higher at 353.37. September up the limit at 350.07. July lean hogs are down 30 at 101.70. 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
11: 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Some light trade is developing in parts of the South at 256, which is steady with yesterday's trade, but a dollar lower than last week. No new trade has developed in the North following yesterday's light business. Box beef prices are lower. Choice is down $1.97 at $393.89. 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And hog prices are higher, up $1.27 at $95.64 on 1,415 head and a 5-day rolling average of $94.48. Pork cutouts totaled 115 loads with 101 loads of cuts and almost 14 loads of trim. Pork cutout values are up $2.84 at $101.35. 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
14: Hi, this is Dr. Kim Collette with this week's Veterinary Viewpoint. It is not uncommon this time of year to see dogs loose in the bed of a pickup truck. This might seem fun for the dog, but transporting them untethered in the back of a pickup is placing them in a very unsafe situation. It not only endangers the dog, but other motorists who could have an accident when they swerve to miss the dog if he falls out. Falling out of the bed of a truck can result in broken bones, road rash, bruises, and even death if they get hit by another vehicle. The safest way to transport a dog in a pickup truck bed is to buy a topper, which allows the dog to ride in an enclosed area protected from the road, flying debris, wind, and other hazards of the open road. Another alternative is a large, sturdy dog crate. A third option is to use a cross tether to secure the dog directly behind the truck's cab. No matter which solution you choose, your dog will be safe while you travel. For more information, please call Pioneer Animal Clinic at 635-3188.
5: The Vista is very valuable to my dad. The feeling that I have in my heart to know that he's being taken care of and he's got friends there, that's a big relief for me.
15: I was very hesitant in moving in here because I felt like I was going to lose my independence. But so far, I like it very well. The girls at work here are very friendly, and I've got some very good friends here.
16: It's a nice place to be. You can come and go, and it helps me relax and enjoy Mom and know that she's being taken care of and in a good place.
17: These friendships that are made here will last a lifetime.

0: Wide on the Rural Radio Network. The first confirmed U.S. case of New World screwworm in decades is now in Texas. And for cattle country like Nebraska and Kansas, that gets our attention in a hurry. USDA says it's serious but also containable if producers follow movement rules and stay vigilant. Here's an extended look at what federal and Texas animal health officials said confirming the case in a three-week-old calf in South Texas, starting with Ag Secretary Brooke Rollins.
1: We have a confirmed detection of New World screwworm in a three-week-old calf in La Pryor, Texas. It is the only case that we are tracking right now, and the only one that has been confirmed.
0: USDA says the animal was found on a cow-calf operation. The first message for producers and consumers alike is that this is not a food safety story, but an animal health issue.
1: Top line, this pest does not cause any sort of a food safety issue. It is not a disease, but simply an insect that feeds on living tissues. Once removed and cleaned, animals treated early enough, including the calf that we're talking about, the eight-week-old bovine, that calf and those animals, if they're treated early enough, will recover and are safe to enter the food supply system.
0: The next piece is one cattle producers will want to hear clearly. Officials say the biggest risk for spread is not the fly traveling hundreds of miles on its own. The risk is movement of infested animals.
1: This fly typically moves great distances because humans move animals, not because the fly flies to new areas. This is a really important point. The only way this spreads is through animal movement. It's not because the fly flies tens of miles or hundreds of miles on its own.
0: That's why the first response in Texas is centered on quarantine, surveillance, and movement controls around the detection site.
1: We have established a 20-kilometer infested zone around the detection and implementing quarantines, movement controls, and surveillance in this area. We have expedited targeted release of the sterile New World screwworm flies, which is how we solve for the issue, of course, by immediately deploying a 4 million ground release chambers in the area, in addition to the 4 million sterile flies per week already being released aerially in the area.
0: That sterile fly strategy is the same one that helped eradicate screwworm in the United States decades ago. USDA says it has already been leaning forward for months as the parasite moved north through Mexico.
1: Since coming into office early last spring, January, February, the USDA has deployed more than 8,000 traps along the U.S.-Mexico border, capable of detecting the New World screwworm. So 8,000 traps have been deployed in the last year and a couple of months. USDA has examined over 58,000 fly samples and examined over 19,000 wildlife for New World screwworm, all with a zero confirmed detection until today. So this is not something we've kind of been sitting back and twiddling our thumbs and waiting for. We tested, as I said, over 58,000 fly samples over the last year, taken from about 8,000 traps.
0: Texas animal health officials say preparation is exactly why they believe this can be contained. Their message to ranchers is simple. Don't move animals out of the zone without inspection and report suspicious cases immediately. Dr. Bud Dinges, Texas Animal Health.
2: It's very important that all animal owners understand the importance of not moving their animals out of the zone at this time. Please help us prevent any further movement of this pest by staying put and contacting the Texas Animal Health Commission if you need to be permitted out. No movement of warm-blooded species will be allowed out of this zone without an inspection by an animal health official.
0: Officials emphasize early detection matters. Screwworm enters through wounds, and producers are urged to inspect cattle closely, especially young animals, those with fresh wounds, and any animal showing drainage or irritation.
2: Infestations from this pest could be prevented. Animal owners need to look at their animals as often as possible and stay vigilant monitoring for wounds that can be covered and treated. This is not an infectious disease, and these flies have to lay their eggs in or near a wound for an animal to become infested. treat and cover the wounds as quickly as possible.

0: Officials say pets and wildlife can also be infected, which is one reason they're stressing vigilance across the region, not just in the livestock sector.
1: And so the pet issue is really, really important.
0: For Nebraska and Kansas, it's a reminder these states, along with Texas, are world leaders in beef cattle. So anything that threatens cattle movement and animal health certainly is relevant here. Officials say the goal now is to keep this one Texas detection from becoming something larger. The current restrictions apply only in one part of Texas, but all cattle producers are reminded to inspect animals, treat those wounds, and stay alert as USDA continues to provide updates. The comments you just heard came from a press conference held late Wednesday upon confirmation of New World screwworm in Texas. For more, visit ruralradionetwork.com.
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4: Good day, everyone. This is Scott Rhodes with the USDA Market News Service in St. Joseph, Missouri, with a noon livestock and grain market report for Thursday, June the 4th. On Wednesday, negotiated cash trade was moderate demand in the Texas Panhandle. Compared to last week in the Texas Panhandle, live purchases were a dollar lower at mostly $2.56. Negotiated cash trade was light on moderate demand in Kansas. Compared to last week in Kansas, live purchases were a dollar lower at $2.56. Negotiated cash trade was active on very good demand in Nebraska. Compared to last week in Nebraska, early live purchases were a dollar lower from $2.55 to $2.56, mostly at $2.56, and early dress purchases were unevenly steady from $4.03 to $4.07, mostly $4.05. Negotiated cash trade was moderate on good demand in the Western Corn Belt. Compared to last week in the Western Corn Belt, early live purchases were steady to $2 lower from $2.55 to $2.56, mostly $2.56, and early dress purchases were steady at $4.05. Looking at formula purchases, the head count for yesterday was 41,500 with an average carcass weight of 949 and an average weighted net price of $413.05. Let's head over and take a look at our box beef cutouts. The choice cutout is at $393.89. That's down $1.97 for the day. The select is at $382.48, and that is down $1.95 for the day. This puts a choice select spread at $11.41. There has been 76 loads traded for the day so far, with 60 loads choice, 5 select, and 10 loads of trimmings and grindings. Looking at the cutter cow cutout, the current value is $357.73, and that is up $53. For boneless processing beef, there's been 8 loads nationally. With the National Daily Pork Report, the morning movement totaled 115 loads. The carcass price is at $101.35, and that is up $284. On a National Daily Direct Hog Report, there was 1,415 negotiated sales, and compared to yesterday's sales of bears and gilts, it closed $1.27 higher. The base price ranged from $92 to $96, with the weighted average hog carcass at $95.64 and a 5-day rolling average at $94.48. Let's head over now and take a look at our futures from the Chicago Mercantile Exchange. For live cattle, June up $2.65 at $249.27. August up $3.87 at $241.72. October up $4.85 at $233.85. Feeder cattle in the green also, with August up $10.50 at $353.12. September up $10.37 at $349.70. October at up $10.07 at $345.97. Lean hogs for June down 55 at $95.50. July down 80 at $101.20. August down 45 at $99.12. Let's head over to our grains. For corn, July down 8.5 at 423. September, down 8.5 at 431.75. December, down 8.5 at 451.25. Soybeans for July, down 29.75 at 1124.25. August, down 29.75 at 1128.5. September, down 29.25 at 1125. Hard red winter wheat, July, down 5.25 at 618.75. September, down 5 at 630.75. December, down 5 at 647. This was a look at the midday market report. For the USDA Market News Service in St. Joseph, Missouri, this has been Scott Rhodes.
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8: ABC News, I'm Brian Clark. Acting Attorney General Todd Blanche said he is honored and humbled that President Trump is going to nominate him to the position permanently.
9: I was confirmed a year ago to be the Deputy Attorney General. I still am the Deputy Attorney General. I will work with the senators. I have a good relationship with the Senate on both sides.
8: But his path forward is uncertain. Several Republicans have expressed concerns about Blanche's prior role as President Trump's personal lawyer. John Bolton, the president's former national security advisor in his first term, who later turned into a vocal critic, is set to plead guilty to one count of illegally retaining classified information. A law enforcement source tells ABC Bolton will pay more than $2 million in fines. The screwworm discovery on a South Texas ranch could see beef prices go higher. The ranch has been quarantined. Secretary of Agriculture Brooke Rollins says it's not a food safety issue. And the Supreme Court upheld more than $100 million in FCC penalties against Verizon and AT&T. This is ABC News. Karen Reed is suing the Massachusetts State Police in the town of Canton. Reed had faced two trials in connection with the death of her boyfriend, a Boston police officer who was found dead on a lawn after a night of drinking in a snowstorm. Reed was convicted of drunken driving. The suit alleges misconduct and negligence. The World Cup begins 1 week from today, and the Department of Homeland Security admits that it's struggling when it comes to countering drones, says ABC's Karen Hua.
10: Amid the heightened threat environment, Homeland Security Secretary Mark Wayne Mullen is revealing concerns about guarding against drones during the upcoming World Cup tournament, telling lawmakers his agency is struggling to keep up.
11: On the counter-drone measures, everybody's a little behind.
10: Mullen, citing recent incidents at the Masters and at a Formula One race.
8: Game two of the Stanley Cup Final tonight in Raleigh, where the Vegas Golden Knights lead the Hurricanes 1-0 in the best of seven series. It starts at 8 Eastern on ABC. I'm Brian Clark, ABC News.
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2: 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Approved applications may also be turned in at those locations. Landowner cost is $10 per sample due at drop-off. 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Samples must be dropped off within 48 hours of collection, Monday through Friday. For more information, call the North Platte NRD at 308-632-2744.
3: Good afternoon, Scottsbluff, western Nebraska, and eastern Wyoming. The Panhandle enjoying some sunny skies so far today, and for the most part should stick around, keeping us quite mild. But some clouds will develop into the late afternoon and evening hours, and we could see one final chance in the latest series for some isolated to widely scattered thunderstorms. Activity not going to be widespread, but the Storm Prediction Center does have most of the Panhandle in a marginal risk for some gusty winds and maybe some large hail. Otherwise, most of the energy will be north and west of the region, something that should persist as we move into Friday and Saturday. The severe threats moving further east across the plains and giving us more sunshine. Temps going to get quite hot this weekend. In fact, Saturday, we could eclipse the century mark. Lots of sunshine will help the cause with a dry air mass moving into place, but another digging trough will set the stage for more active weather returning throughout next week.
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3: Your day weather forecast this afternoon, a generally sunny sky with a slight increase in clouds late today and maybe one or two isolated late day and evening thunderstorms. High temps will hit the low 90s with lows tonight in the upper 50s. Turning sunny for Friday, upper 80s and low 90s, dry to end the work week, lows upper 50s Friday night. For that weekend, upper 90s likely with some low 100s possible, particularly Saturday. Weekend lows going to be in the lower 60s. I'm day weather meteorologist Don Watzel.
5: It's sunny around the area right now. 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It's 82 at Dalton. Also 82 at Alliance. 83 at Main Street Market at Kimball. 86 at Bridgeport. 92 at Main Street Market at Torrington. And 86 at Main Street Market at Scottsbluff. 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Click weather and then weather in your neighborhood. And right now at Sydney, it's 82 degrees. Winds have picked up in some areas. We're seeing wind gusts near 30 at times at Alliance, also at Sydney. Breeze at Scotts Bluff, fairly light at the moment. Temperature at Scotts Bluff here at KNEB. Here at studio, we have a temperature reading at 83 degrees.
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6: Thank you, Steve. Good afternoon, everyone. The cattle industry and federal officials are closely monitoring the situation with the announcement that the New World screwworm has been found on U.S. soil for the first time in 60 years. Nebraska Farm Bureau President Mark McHarg says now's the time for diligence, not fear, and his organization is very optimistic NWS will be eradicated again. On Wednesday, the day before the announcement, the topic was addressed by Nebraska Senator Pete Ricketts, who was asked by reporters about the USDA efforts to fight the scourge.
7: We are investing in several facilities, one in Texas, one in Panama, to be able to create the sterile flies that would then be released to be able to keep the population down. This was how we combated this prior years when this has happened. And so USDA is spending millions of dollars to be able to get that up and running. Off the top of my head, I can't recall exactly when that's supposed to be up. I think it's the end of the year, but we'd have to get back with you just to confirm that.
6: Ricketts said Ag Secretary Brooke Rollins is being briefed on the situation daily, and USDA is working diligently on solutions. McHarg said for producers, they advise everyone to be familiarized with the signs of NWS and follow state and national animal health protocols. And for consumers, they should know that NWS is not a threat to food safety, and the U.S. continues to have the safest food supply in the world. The search for a new executive director for the Aging Office of Western Nebraska will get underway soon following a shakeup involving two of the agency's top administrative positions. AOWN Board Chair Elise Lucassen has confirmed to KNEB News that both Executive Director Cheryl Bruns and Fiscal Coordinator Scott Stockwell had been placed on leave in February, and following an investigation, their employment was terminated in mid-May. When asked about the circumstances that led to the suspensions and terminations, Lucassen refused to provide any insight, saying only she could not comment on an internal personnel matter. Board minutes over the past few months show the law firm of Rembolt Lutke of Lincoln was hired for a personnel investigation after the March 4th meeting. Then on May 14th, the board ratified an executive board decision to terminate the employment of the executive director and fiscal coordinator. Lucassen said the board decided at a May 21st special meeting to hire the firm Zell to handle the agency's human resources functions, including what will be a nationwide search for the new executive director, with the posting expected to go out within the next couple of weeks. When asked about concerns expressed to KNEB News about the future of the organization, Lucassen told us agency services and operations are continuing as they have in the past and are expected to continue doing so. The priority candidate for the next chancellor at the University of Nebraska Medical Center made a stop in Scottsbluff Wednesday, meeting with students, faculty, staff, and interested members of the public. KNEB's Dave Strang has more.
8: Dr. H. Deli Davies, who has held the title of interim UNMC chancellor for the last 2 years, discussed his background, challenges to the institution, and five areas of commitment for the next 5 years. Speaking at the WNCC Harm Center, Davies said one of his goals is that every single Nebraskan wanting to become a healthcare professional can do so without barriers.
9: They should not wonder what they need to do to become a nurse or a dental hygienist from middle school. There should be clarity. And then we should also look at, you know, what are the needs. For some of our students, they can come to Omaha or Lincoln. Others want to train close to where they were born and raised. And some of them have to train close to where they were.
8: The visit was the last in a series of statewide stops that have been part of an ongoing 30-day public review period, after which the Board of Regents will vote on his confirmation.
6: A June 10th deadline has been set for public comments on a plan by the Panhandle Public Health District to submit a request for the release of federal lead abatement funding. PPHD officials say they plan on seeking just under $2.6 million in funding from the U.S. Housing and Urban Development Office of Lead Hazard Control and Healthy Homes. According to a public notice, the funding would be used to address lead hazards in 88 homes over the course of the next 5 years in PPHD's 12-county service area. The environmental review record is on file at PPHD's Scottsbluff office, and written comments can be made by email to Megan Barhafer at mbarhafer@pphd.ne.gov. HUD will accept objections to the PPHD certification and release of the funds for 15 days after the anticipated submission date of June 11th or the actual receipt of the request, whichever is later. And Molina Healthcare of Nebraska recently awarded a $5,000 grant to United Way of Western Nebraska to help support the United Food Network. The counties served through the program are all considered rural communities where residents often travel long distances to access food. The network's Fighting Hunger event provides households with bags of food, including meat, dairy, shelf-stable products, and fresh produce. Frank Klepper, the plan president for Molina, said his organization is proud to support United Way as they meet rural residents where they are and provide the most basic needs for our fellow Nebraskans. Don't forget to check out the Rural Radio Scottsbluff app presented by Regional West. You can download it from the Google Play or Apple Store. 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
12: 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The grains are going to close the day sharply lower, especially in the soybean and the product markets, with some technical damage done as beans fall close to 30 cents here. Anticipating some increased acreage in the June WASDE report, and the weekly export totals from last week were also softer across the board, not helping to give any demand support here today. July corn futures found new lows under pressure from favorable weather for the extended forecast. And wheat futures will close the day lower as well, falling under pressure from the sharp decline in the crops, as well as lower crude oil. Crude is several dollars lower today. And cattle are going to end the day sharply higher. Feeders are currently locked limit up here. July corn is down 7 3/4 at 4.23 3/4. December down 7 3/4 at 4.52. July soybeans down 26.5 at 11.27.5. November down 27 3/4 at 11.39 1/4. July Chicago wheat is down nickel at 5.82 1/4. September down 4 3/4 at 5.96. July KC wheat down 4 1/4 at 6.19 3/4. September down 4 1/4 at 6.31 1/2. July soybean meal down 7.50 at 3.13.30. July bean oil down 2.60 at 76.11. June live cattle are up 2.55 at 2.49.17. August up 3.67 at 2.41.52. August feeders up 10.75 at 3.53.37. September also up the limit at 3.50.07. And July lean hogs are down 40 cents at 101.60. 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
12: 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It's time now for a check of your closing livestock markets with David Erickson of Ag Optimus in Akron, Iowa. And David, it is certainly a busy day in the cattle markets. Tell me what you made of today's trade.
15: The screwworm has entered the chat officially in the United States, and if you ask me, it's been here for a while, but for others, it seems like this is kind of a new development as of yesterday afternoon. A lot of worry and wonder surrounded the cattle market coming into the session, and the market seemed to think that we were in for a little bit of a nosedive, and for those playing along at home, we did about 45 seconds. We obviously closed really strong, especially in the feeder cattle. There is a lot of misinformation surrounding this screwworm issue, and I don't believe that the story is quite done being told yet. Weights were reported today. Slaughter continues to uptick into the month of June, with the total numbers coming in at 7,400 head greater than the week prior. Weights were also up with live up 4, dressed up 2, steers up 2. Heifers were down 6, though. What I find most interesting about this entire screwworm situation is that there's a good chance that the Packers had a good idea that the case was going to be confirmed, but they didn't back down their bids at all, even after the information came out, paying around $2.56 for cattle up here in the north, which would be about a dollar better than where we were at a week ago. So they still have a very, very strong appetite for cattle. They don't foresee it causing any problems from the American consumer as far as the demand situation. So they're just trying to procure as much inventory as they can.
12: Thank you, David. That again is Dave Erickson of Ag Optimus joining us on the Rural Radio Network.
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18: 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Even though it is summertime, between school years, but Ag in the Classroom is still active. Here to tell us about it, Brooke Carpenter, Director of Education with the Nebraska Farm Bureau Foundation. 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Tell us how.
19: Yeah, thanks for having me. Summer is one of the most exciting seasons for Nebraska agriculture in the classroom. Our team is focused on creating hands-on learning opportunities that help students stay curious and engaged while connecting agriculture to everyday life. We will be hosting summer activities at camps and clubs across programming sites here in Nebraska, doing educator trainings, literacy events, and interactive activities that introduce students to Nebraska agriculture, food systems, natural resources, STEM, and career opportunities in agriculture. And we will also be spending the summer developing new classroom resources and preparing for the upcoming school year.
20: All right. Well, let's we'll talk about more of those in a moment. First of all, just some thoughts in general for folks that aren't aware of what Ag in the Classroom is. How would you describe this effort?
19: Yeah, Agriculture in the Classroom is a program that is designed to help students understand how agriculture impacts their daily lives through engaging lessons, real world experiences. Nebraska Ag in the Classroom connects agriculture to subjects like science, math, social studies, nutrition, literacy, environmental education. So here in Nebraska, Nebraska Agriculture in the Classroom works to provide students and educators with accurate, age-appropriate agricultural education resources that build agricultural literacy and help students better understand where their food, fuel, and fiber come from.
20: Brooke, you said there was another part of that, some other work that you're doing this something and that you're doing this summer. And I think you said you're kind of building new programs and new curriculum. Can you give us just a little bit of insight? How does that happen?
19: Yeah, our educators meet and kind of do like a program audit throughout all of the programs that we offer through the school year. And then we come back together and revamp and kind of make these activities more engaging, hands-on, and so that we can offer resources for kindergarten through middle school grades across the state. And so each grade has 4 lessons that align to state education standards, and then teachers can sign up for those lessons throughout the school year. And so we're really looking at how do we better these programs and make them more useful for teachers while connecting to state education standards.
20: Brooke Carpenter, Director of Education with the Nebraska Farm Bureau Foundation. Help strengthen the rural voice. Go to nefb.org to learn more about these topics and the value and benefits of membership. That's Ag on the Go with Farm Bureau. I'm Chad Moyer.
21: Time for a look at sports on the Rural Radio Network. I'm Creighton Harmon. Last night at Oregon Trail Park, featuring Flat Valley Company seniors erupted for 8 runs in the last 2 innings of play against the Regulators of Sheridan County. Took up an 8-0 run rural win in 5 innings. Aaron got 2 hit days from Garrett Wagoner, who also drove in 3 runs, and Colter Shelato, while Che Molina got the start on the mound and worked all 5 innings of scoreless baseball, allowing 2 hits while walking 2 and striking out 8 batters. Up next for Gehring is a Twin Cities matchup against the West Coast Zephyrs coming up on Tuesday, June the 9th. The Nebraska Outlaws picked up a win over the Western Nebraska Pioneers in a high-scoring affair last night at Oregon Trail Park, 24-14 in 8 innings of action. The Pios and Outlaws face off again tonight, with the Pios as the home team, Outlaws the visitors. We'll have coverage with Lucas Macklin on KNDB 960 AM, 100.3 FM, beginning at 6:20 p.m. The Colorado Rockies couldn't get to the sweep of the Angels last night, falling 11-4 in Game 3, but still leave California with 2 straight series wins under their belt after taking down the Angels in the first 2 games of the series and winning a weekend series over NL West foe San Francisco. In the loss, the offensive highlight came in the top of the 5th for the Rocks when Tyler Freeman drove a ball to left field to bring home Edward Julian on a 2-run homer.
22: The young player, there's a swing and a drive to left to the wall, reaching up and not getting it is the left fielder Meckler. It's touch-em-all time for Tyler Freeman. He gets his 3rd homer of the year. Rockies chipping away. It's now 8-3 Angels.
21: As for the rest of the night, Rockies broadcaster Jack Corrigan wraps up the day.
22: Well, the Rockies had hopes of sweeping the Angels in Los Angeles, but it didn't turn out that way. L.A. would score 6 times in the second inning off losing pitcher Michael Lorenzen, and that pretty much sealed the fate of the Rockies in an 11-4 loss. There were moments for the Rockies, a couple of RBIs from Troy Johnston and a pair from Tyler Freeman, who hit his 3rd homer of the year, but the Rockies had not quite enough to get a sweep of the Angels, but they still win the series. They head home for an off day, and then on Friday night, they'll face the Milwaukee Brewers. Ryan Feltner on the mound. We'll begin our coverage at 6 o'clock Mountain Time. Jack Corrigan for the Rockies Radio Network.
21: 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Our pregame coverage at 6 p.m. on KOLT 690 AM 101.7 FM on Friday. Game 2 of the Stanley Cup Finals between the Las Vegas Golden Knights and Carolina Hurricanes in action tonight, with puck drop set for 6 p.m. on ABC
0: Vegas leads 1-0 in the series. And in NBA final action last night to kick off that series, the Knicks take game one over the Spurs 105-95 to begin the series. New York came back being down by as many as 14 in the third quarter. Game two coming up Friday in San Antonio at 6:30 p.m. on ABC. Let's look at sports on the Rural Radio Network. I'm Trayton Hart.
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3: Good afternoon, Scotts Bluff, Western Nebraska, and Eastern Wyoming. The Panhandle enjoying some sunny skies so far today, and for the most part should stick around, keeping us quite mild. But some clouds will develop into the late afternoon and evening hours, and we could see one final chance in this latest series for some isolated to widely scattered thunderstorms. Activity not going to be widespread, but the Storm Prediction Center does have most of the Panhandle in a marginal risk for some gusty winds and maybe some large hail. Otherwise, most of the energy will be north and west of the region, something that should persist as we move into Friday and Saturday. The severe threats moving further east across the plains and giving us more sunshine. Temps going to get quite hot this weekend. In fact, Saturday, we could eclipse the century mark. Lots of sunshine will help the cause with a dry air mass moving into place, but another digging trough will set the stage for more active weather returning throughout next week.
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3: Your day weather forecast this afternoon, a generally sunny sky with a slight increase in clouds late today and maybe one or two isolated late day and evening thunderstorms. High temps will hit the low 90s with lows tonight in the upper 50s. Turning sunny for Friday, upper 80s and low 90s, dry to end the work week, lows upper 50s Friday night. For that weekend, upper 90s likely with some low 100s possible, particularly Saturday. Weekend lows going to be in the lower 60s. I'm day weather meteorologist Don Watson.
5: High temperature in Scotts Bluff yesterday, 86, and the record high for this day at 101 in 1977. The record low of 33, that was set in 1937. Temperature ratings now at the Legacy Co-op locations currently. It's Main Street Market, Scotts Bluff, reporting 90. 91 at Main Street Market at Torrington, 83 at Dalton, 87 at Bridgeport, 83 at Main Street Market at Kimball, and 82 at Alliance. Shadron is 75, Sydney 82, winds gusting near 30 at Sydney, also at Alliance. Breeze here at Scotts Bluff near 5 to 10 miles per hour right now. North Platte sunny in 79, and McCook at 76. Ogallala sunny in 79. Valentine sunny in 80. Broken Bow, it's 77 degrees. In Thedford, sunny and 78. Grand Island, 69. In Kearney, cloudy and 71. And currently at Lincoln, rain reported in 69. Cloudy at Omaha, 78. The barometric pressure at Scott's Bluff right at the moment is 29.94 and falling. Humidity at 24% currently. And right now at KNEB, temperature reading here at Scott's Bluff at 84 degrees. Check KNEB.com and get weather information anytime. Again, at Scott's Bluff right now, sunny and 80.

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0: It is time for another update on KNEB News. And with that report, here is News Director Scott Miller.
6: Thank you, Steve. Good afternoon, everyone. The cattle industry and federal officials are closely monitoring the situation with the announcement that the New World screwworm has been found on U.S. soil in Texas for the first time in 60 years. Nebraska Farm Bureau President Mark McHarg said now is the time for diligence, not fear, and his organization is very optimistic NWS will be eradicated again. On Wednesday, the day before the announcement, the topic was addressed by Nebraska Senator Pete Ricketts, who was asked by reporters about the USDA efforts to fight the problem.
7: We are investing in several facilities, one in Texas, one in Panama, to be able to create the sterile flies that would then be released to be able to keep the population down. This was how we combated this prior years when this has happened. And so USDA is spending millions of dollars to be able to get that up and running. Off the top of my head, I can't recall exactly when that's supposed to be up. I think it's the end of the year.
6: Ricketts said Ag Secretary Brooke Rollins is being briefed on the situation daily, and USDA is working diligently on solutions. McHarg said for producers, they advise everyone to be familiar with the signs of NWS and follow state and national animal health protocols. And for consumers, they should know that NWS is not a threat to food safety, and the U.S. continues to have the safest food supply in the world. The search for a new executive director for the Aging Office of Western Nebraska will get underway soon, following a shakeup involving two of the agency's top administrative positions. AOWN Board Chair Elise Lucassen has confirmed to KNEB News that both Executive Director Cheryl Bruns and Fiscal Coordinator Scott Stockwell had been placed on leave in February, and following an investigation, their employment was terminated last month. When asked about the circumstances that led to the suspensions and terminations, Lucassen refused to provide any insight, saying only she could not comment on an internal personnel matter. Board minutes over the past few months show the law firm of Rembolt Lutke of Lincoln was hired for a personnel investigation after the March 4th meeting. Then on May 14th, the board ratified an executive board decision to terminate the employment of the executive director and fiscal coordinator. Lucassen says the board decided May 21st at a special meeting to hire the firm Zell to handle the agency's human resources functions, including what would be a nationwide search for a new executive director, with the posting expected to go out within the next couple of weeks. When asked about concerns expressed to KNEB News about the future of AOWN, Lucassen told us agency services and operations are continuing as they have in the past and are expected to continue doing so. Alliance police arrested a man Wednesday after an armed confrontation that started with reports of stolen property, a damaged cell phone, and reckless driving. Officers located 29-year-old Nicholas Flores in a pickup behind the 500 block of Sweetwater Avenue. Police say Flores acted aggressively, refused commands, and attempted to flee. When officers opened the truck door, Flores allegedly grabbed a machete, prompting a taser deployment. He continued resisting before a second taser allowed officers to take him into custody. Flores was treated and released from Box Butte General Hospital before being booked into the Box Butte County Jail. Recommended charges include possession of a deadly weapon by a prohibited person, resisting arrest, reckless driving, and criminal mischief. The city of Scottsbluff is moving forward in the annexation process that would place the Scottsbluff Country Club and 100 homes around it inside city limits. Last month, the council accepted a petition for annexation from the Sanitary Improvement

0: district that covers the country club, which would eventually be followed by approval of an ordinance annexing the land. City Manager Kevin Spencer said staff continues the work to make the annexation process possible.
1: I hope to be able to provide you with all of the numbers, but that doesn't seem like it's going to be possible in regards to the Roosevelt Public Power District grid up there. We are having a delay in getting the assessed depreciated value of that grid up there. So they're telling us that can't happen until August 19th.
0: The Country Club area already has city water and sewer service, and Spencer noted the biggest issue would likely be the purchase of the power grid from Roosevelt Public Power. A June 10th deadline has been set for public comments on a plan by the Panhandle Public Health District to submit a request for the release of federal lead abatement funding. PPHD officials say they plan on seeking just under $2.6 million in funding from the U.S. Housing and Urban Development Office of Lead Hazard Control and Healthy Homes. According to a public notice, the funding would be used to address lead hazards in 88 homes over the course of the next 5 years in PPHD's 12-county service district. The environmental review record is on file at PPHD's Scottsbluff office, and written comments can be made by email to Megan Barhafer at mbarhafer@pphd.ne.gov. HUD will accept objections to the PPHD certification and release of the funds for 15 days after the anticipated submission date of June 11th or the actual receipt of the request, whichever is later. Don't miss our nightly KNEB.TV newscast featuring the latest news, weather, sports, and ag information presented by Platte Valley Companies. 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
7: Chad Moyer with you on the Rural Radio Network, an update from World Pork Expo in Des Moines, catching up with the National Pork Producers Council. Manager of Congressional Affairs, he is Kyle Garner. Kyle, thanks for visiting with us here today. The Farm Bill has made its way through the House, right? Passed the House, haven't heard much on the Senate, but was there anything in the discussion on the Farm Bill in the House that NPPC learned that might help in the Senate? How did that discussion in the House related to Prop 12 fix in the Farm Bill, how did that go?
8: The conversations in the House were certainly helpful. That's when we, I think, were really able to realize the holdups for certain members of Congress on both sides of the aisle. We hear concerns from both Republicans and Democrats. The one thing that I think that was the biggest thing that we learned, though, from those conversations was the confusion that members of Congress and their staff had between our two variations of a fix for Prop 12. In the 118th Congress, we had a solution. The standalone bill was known as the EATS Act, and that is vastly different than our solution today. What we are fighting for today, the standalone bill, is called the Save Our Bacon Act. And they're different. They really are different names, but also the solutions look differently. The EATS Act, originally our solution was in that bill, the solution was saying that basically a state doesn't have the ability to enact a condition of production as a means for a condition of sale in all of agriculture. So it would have included not only livestock, but also crops as well. And, you know, we heard pushback in the 118th Congress from members of Congress about that from certain states. You know, I'm a Floridian, and I heard from, you know, Florida members of Congress that they had concerns about citrus laws that they have in their state as that relates to citrus screening. And so we went back to the drawing board and, you know, rethought about our solution and came up with something else that was a lot more narrower in scope, and that was the Save Our Bacon Act. So what that does is it says that a state basically cannot enact a condition of production as a means for a condition of sale, but strictly for covered livestock. And those covered livestock groups are beef, dairy, pork, and poultry, with the exception of egg layers. And so it's a lot, like I said, more narrower, and it should have addressed a lot of the concerns that we heard from members of Congress in the 118th Congress, But when we were going on the Hill and the House side, we were still hearing people mention the EATS Act and how this would impact, you know, other crops and citrus and fruits. And we had to remind them that that is not what we're talking about today. It's vastly different. And so that was interesting to learn that people are still getting those two bills confused and that what we're talking about today is not the case of what it was, you know, 2 years ago. And so that was one thing that was helpful to learn, but also just the different arguments or concerns that we were hearing from members of Congress was a sign of what these other activist groups that are against us are going into the offices and talking about, whether that's animal welfare, states' rights, disincentivizing those that have converted to be compliant with Prop 12 already. And so knowing all that information, you know, we've been taking that to the Senate and having that in mind, and it's been helpful on both sides of the aisle because those concerns did exist in both the Republican and Democratic parties in the House.
7: Okay. So for producers that are listening in, if they have time to talk with their congressional delegation, it's the Save Our Bacon Act. That's the thing that we got to mention and try and remind them about, huh?
8: Exactly. Yeah. And again, that is the standalone bill that was introduced in the House by Congresswoman Ashley Hinson of Iowa. How, you know, it moves forward, though, is that it's through a farm bill. And so ultimately, they're taking the language from the Save Our Bacon Act and inserting it into the farm bill. That's what happened in the House side. So what we really need for a producer to say is that we need the Save Our Bacon Act to be included in a farm bill.
7: Very good. Kyle, there's a lot of things going on. I appreciate the insights. Thank you.
8: Yeah, absolutely.
7: Again, we've been visiting with Kyle Garner, Manager of Congressional Affairs. He works with the National Pork Producers Council. And again, an update on some of the activities he's following in Washington, D.C., while we're here in Des Moines at World Pork Expo. Chad Moyer reporting.
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0: right.
1: Not really. It's been crazy. You know, on top of it, you know, you got the business to run, and I got a great crew at home, thank God, and the family's all involved. So it makes a lot of fun, and they like it when I get away. But there's just a lot to do.
0: Let's talk about dietary guidelines and MAHA. I know you have a passion for that. So what's kind of the update? Seems like pork and animal ag got a win with this round.
1: Oh, there's no doubt. You know, it put red meat back to the center of the plate, and pork's part of that. And pork has the perfect balance of protein and saturated fat, and you can – it's just good for your body and your brain. And I'm a carnivore, and that's what I eat. I eat a lot of that, and I eat a lot of bacon. And I had one of those doctors that I follow said bacon is the most balanced product in the world, and you could live on only bacon. And so I've tried that.
0: And it's worked so
1: far. It works. Exactly right. And so, you know, when you had the conversations, I've had the opportunity to talk to RFK and Callie Means and some of those people that are behind that MAHA movement. I've followed those guys for years on Twitter and made comments back and forth and listened. And, you know, it's just giving them the right tools to use on how we do things. It's not always the way they think it is. And they listen. But they get, you know, they get jabbed from both sides. And there's different ways to raise different products. And they all work.
0: So as far as the most recent iteration of the dietary guidelines, mm-hmm. since that has happened, since the word out has got out about it, what sort of changes have you observed, you know, in conversation? Or are you seeing consumer trends or things like that, you know, based on that most recent dietary guideline that did come out?
1: You know, you see people aren't as afraid of meat as they were in general, you know, especially pork. And so the conversation is, I'm glad it's healthy because I've always wanted to eat it, but I didn't know that. So I think that the fact that the dietary guidelines have done that have made it better. And, you know, you talk to some of the people who prepare school meals and stuff, and they love the fact that they have more pork and more meat as an option because it was getting pretty boring the other way. So I think those conversations with those people have been fantastic. And I think the consumer, you know, there's people that used to say, oh, I wish I could eat more. And now they can, and they feel better about it. People do look at that. You know, people like us that raise it, we just automatically have done it forever because we know it's good for us.
0: Switching gears a little bit, I think you were going to talk a little bit about labor. Is there any change in labor access that will help pork producers out in the country, and what are those discussions like?
1: Well, so the access still remains the same, but it seems like we've cleared some paths to make it just a little bit more like it used to be, where you could actually get a TN in, and it, you know, it's not quite as complicated as it was. We've cleared the path and done that. Now we would love to work on H2A labor to get that to be year round, and we're continuing to work on that. And our goal is to hopefully get that accomplished. That'll help a lot because, you know, the labor force, you know, raising pigs takes labor. There's just certain things you can't automate, and so we need labor for that. And you know, there's not a lot of young people coming in our business yet. Sure. But it seems like the last year there's been a few adapt over. So we've gotten some young people involved again, and that's a good thing. But we need labor, and that's always going to be an issue.
0: That's Rob Brenneman. He's president of the National Pork Producers Council here at World Pork Expo in Des Moines. Chad Moyer reporting.
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4: 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UNL Director for Landscape Operations Jeff Culbertson says mulch is an important component of your home landscape and talks about the various kinds of mulch.
5: What kind of mulch should I use? Where should I use it? How much should I use? And you know, sometimes it kind of depends on the situation. For most of our plants on campus or at your home,

0: we're going to want to use an organic mulch. In particular, we use a mixed hardwood mulch that we generate here on campus, the same sort of thing you can buy at your local nursery. And so we're going to want to use 2 to 3 inches of an organic mulch around plants like this, around your trees and shrubs. We try to mulch as large an area as possible. That seems reasonable. And the mulch, as you put down the mulch, it does a few things. It helps retain moisture in the soil, so the soil moisture, there's less fluctuation, it's more evenly moist. It'll break down over time and help add some micronutrients to the soil and just improve the biology, the microbiome of that area. So microorganisms and all the good things that happen as mulch breaks down and helps the plants and their root zones. But you can think about a few other things. You know, there's other organic mulches you can use. There's corn cob mulch out there. There's other plant kind of waste mulches that are out there. I've seen cottonseed hulls. There's cocoa bean mulch. So there's a lot of different things you could use that, again, are organic mulch that'll provide that same sort of thing. And you might like the textures a little differently, depending on the plant you're using or the location you're using around your home. But again, 2 to 3 inches is probably something you're going to want to reapply annually. Keep an eye on it. You're not going to want it to get too thick. We don't want it too thick because it also creates kind of a dry zone as well. So that's the other thing that you want to watch, is make sure that the moisture is getting through the mulch to the plants. Now, there's some other mulches, we'll use that word, to describe things like river rock or different kinds of rock mulches that are out there. There's a rubber pelletized mulches you may have seen. So there's some other mulches that you can use. And typically, I would suggest you use those in areas where really plants are not the emphasis of that particular part of your landscape. Many times you're going to want to make sure you put down some sort of fabric, some sort of landscape fabric as a barrier to keep that mulch from mixing in with the soil. And you'll use those in areas, maybe if you have a area in your basement that's getting wet, you want to protect that and stop the water from penetrating through there. You'll put down the fabric, put down the inorganic mulch, the rock or rubber or whatever it is, to help protect those areas. But again, you might want to use the inorganic mulches in places where we don't have plants, and we want to use an organic mulch where we have plants.
1: Inorganic mulch has its place as it can help keep water from your foundation, provide a weed barrier in difficult-to-reach places, or it can be part of a design landscape. But as Jeff said, rock or rubber pellet mulch shouldn't be used around plants, as they have a tendency to hold heat and potentially damage your plants. 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
2: Hi, this is Dr. Kim Collette with this week's Veterinary Viewpoint. It is not uncommon this time of year to see dogs loose in the bed of a pickup truck. This might seem fun for the dog, but transporting them untethered in the back of a pickup is placing them in a very unsafe situation. It not only endangers the dog, but other motorists who could have an accident when they swerve to miss the dog if he falls out. Falling out of the bed of a truck can result in broken bones, road rash, bruises, and even death if they get hit by another vehicle. 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Another alternative is a large, sturdy dog crate. A third option is to use a cross tether to secure the dog directly behind the truck's cab. No matter which solution you choose, your dog will be safe while you travel. For more information, please call Pioneer Animal Clinic at 635-3188.
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5: ABC News, I'm Brian Clark. The first case of the New World screwworm has been detected at a cattle ranch in southern Texas. And Secretary of Agriculture, Brooke Rollins, says her agency is ready to mitigate.
6: I was on the phone with about 50 of our cattle ranchers in Texas late last night. And I said, the single, we're getting the treatments down to you. We've got the veterinarians, we're surging inspectors, et cetera.
5: The fly affects livestock, and while the USDA says the beef supply is safe, experts warn this could drive prices higher. Jet fuel prices higher as a result of the war in Iran. American Airlines says it's going to suspend some routes during August and September. Acting Attorney General Todd Blanche told reporters he's honored and humbled that President Trump plans to nominate him to the position permanently, but that nomination path is uncertain. Several Republicans on Capitol Hill have voiced unease about Blanche's prior role as the president's personal attorney. This is ABC News. Economists thought first-time jobless claims would hold steady last week, but statistics show they increased by 10,000 up to 225,000. It wasn't the height or the speed that bugged out a family in Ohio who took an amusement park ride.
7: If you know Northeast Ohio along Lake Erie, you are well aware of the mayflies. The little critters known as midges inundate the region in the spring with swarms that peak when it gets 60 degrees or warmer. But Tyler Fellinger and his daughter Catherine didn't think it would be a problem when they boarded the Top Thrill 2 roller coaster at Cedar Point Amusement Park. They were wrong. Both slammed straight into a swarm of midges.
8: I looked over her and she had it all over her, but she was cracking up at me because it was just, my face was just, it looked like a fly swatter.
7: They say they'd ride the coaster again, but they wouldn't sit in the first car. Sherry Preston, ABC News.
5: City officials in Honolulu say the city's popular bike share system now has fewer than half the original amount of bikes remaining, blaming vandalism and normal wear and tear. Brian Clark, ABC News.
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3: Your day weather forecast this afternoon, a generally sunny sky with a slight increase in clouds late today and maybe one or two isolated late day and evening thunderstorms. High temps will hit the low 90s with lows tonight in the upper 50s. Turning sunny for Friday, upper 80s and low 90s, dry to end the work week, lows upper 50s Friday night. For that weekend, upper 90s likely with some low 100s.
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3: Your day weather forecast this afternoon, a generally sunny sky with a slight increase in clouds late today and maybe one or two isolated late day and evening thunderstorms. High temps will hit the low 90s with lows tonight in the upper 50s. Turning sunny for Friday, upper 80s and low 90s, dry to end the work week, lows upper 50s Friday night. For that weekend, upper 90s likely with some low 100s possible, particularly Saturday. Weekend lows going to be in the lower 60s. I'm Day Weather Meteorologist Don Watzel.
4: 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Welcome back to the Ramsey Show in the Fairwinds Credit Union studio. Frank is with us in Asheville, North Carolina. Hi, Frank. How are you?
5: I'm doing pretty well, Dave. How are you doing?
4: Better than I deserve. What's up?
5: Well, throughout the marriage with my wife in the last 3.5 years, we have been using our one credit card for covering some of the four walls, like groceries and transportation, but we've been covering mortgage and utilities with our checking account. And we also use the credit card for like health insurance, premium, and medical expenses, and even some other life expenses. So we pay it off every month, and it feels like we give ourselves some room before we pay off the credit card each month, but, you know, then using our savings as quickly. So I guess one of my thoughts or one of my questions is, what are your thoughts on using the credit card for some of the four walls, even if it's not the long-term solution?
4: Yeah, well, you've obviously not listened to the show much, right?
5: We've listened a lot, but I guess one of the reasons that we're holding onto the credit card is, you know, some of the...
4: I mean, you understand that your question is completely perpendicular to everything we teach for the last 30 years, right?
5: Yeah.
4: Okay. So
5: yeah,
4: I just want to... I mean, I'm trying to understand if you understand what you're walking into.
5: Mm-hmm.
6: It's a warning.
4: I'm asking. I mean, I'm not trying to beat you up. I'm just saying... So the answer to your question is that's dumber than crud, okay? Now... Why is it dumb? All right. Several reasons. Number one is there's not a singular piece of wealth building research that indicates that what you're doing causes you to build wealth.
5: Mm-hmm.
4: Not a single instance. We studied 10,167 millionaires. The number of them that do what you're doing is precisely zero.
5: Mm-hmm.
4: Rich people don't do what you're doing. Broke people do. Okay. So that's a bad sign. Now, is it going to cause you to go bankrupt? Probably not. But the problem is that you actually have somehow used your decision-making framework around money to convince yourself that this is a good idea and that this is somehow going to get you ahead more than simply investing. Investing is where money comes from. Living on less than you make is where money comes from, not from trying to trick Citibank.
5: Mm-hmm.
4: And so the number of millionaires that became millionaires by adding up all their airline miles is precisely zero. None of them. Not one. Broke people chase airline miles. 78% of the airline miles are never redeemed. And yet people spend a lot of brain calories chasing this bull crap that these rip-off huge banks are screwing America with, and then convinced you that it's a good idea to dance to their tune. I mean, that now, are you losing money when you pay a health insurance bill that is a health insurance bill? Whether you pay it with cash, it's the exact same amount. Can't possibly change? No, you're not losing money doing that. Are you losing money when you buy, when you pay an electric bill that is going to be the same amount whether you pay it with a card or whether you pay it with cash? You're not losing a dime. When you go and you're buying your groceries, you're spending more. The best merchandisers on the planet are grocery stores. When you walk through a grocery store, you are walking through a scientific lab that is very carefully designed. What is on what shelf, at what level, and what color, more than any other type of physical product on the planet. Grocery stores are brilliant merchandisers. The chances that you walk out of there spending more than you meant to, regardless of what methodology you use, are very high, because they're very, very good at it. And it started back in the 1950s with a simple thing of they put the necessities at the back of the store, the bread, the milk, and the eggs, because so you had to walk through the rest of the store and impulse on the candy. And Wrigley's became multi-bazillionaires. The Wrigley family have a fabulous mansion in Phoenix. Fabulous. By putting sticks of gum where, at the checkout, the impulse proper. So these are just the beginnings of the sophistication that I'm talking about. So 100% chance you spend more in a grocery store than you meant to. And when you put it on a credit card, all the data, all the research says that you are spending somewhere between 12 and 18% more than you would have spent if you spent cash, because cash activates the pain centers of the brain and credit cards don't. When you lay down a $100 bill in the grocery store and Uncle Ben looks at you and says, "What are you doing? What are you doing?" When you lay down a credit card, Citibank says, "Thank you. What's in your wallet?" Samuel L. Jackson, "My money is in your wallet." Not my money, but his money is in your wallet to pay for them stinking commercials that you did. That's what's in your wallet. We know what's in your wallet. A lot of Citibank's money.
6: Here's the fun math on this. Let's say you put $60,000 of your take-home pay on that credit card to cover these bills, and you got 2% cash back. $1,200 is what you got, right? For the year.
4: I'm exhausted for $1,200.
6: For the year. So here's what I want to challenge Frank with. Frank, if no one has taken me up on this challenge, for 1 year, switch to on a budget using debit card and cash and see if you don't spend less than that $1,200 a year, which then negates all the rewards you got. And my guess is you're going to find that you spent thousands less by using your own money, leaving your bank account now versus using someone else's money that you can pay back later.
4: 100% chance.
6: Take me up on it.
4: Yeah, you're stepping over dollars to pick up nickels. Stepping over dollars to pick up pennies. Yeah. And so no, Frank, I would not do what you're doing. That's the reason. The biggest reason, though, is not the $1,200. The biggest reason is while you were focusing on the $1,200, you were missing the real way to build wealth, because you had your eye on the wrong thing. And you were thinking this method works.
6: It's a distraction.
4: I'll tell you, it's the exact same. It's the same problem I got with Acorn.
6: With Acorns, that app?
4: Yeah. Where you put pennies, you know, you round everything
6: up.
4: You put your spare change in there. And people are screwing around with that with 14 cents while they should have been putting $350 in their 401k. And they use the same brain calories to chase down the 14 cents that they would have done to set their 401k up and retire a multimillionaire.
6: So but in their mind, they've checked the box that I am investing. If I ask them, are you investing?
4: You've scratched
6: the
4: itch. And
6: I
4: you
6: have
4: think
6: the Acorns
4: it's okay.
6: app.
4: You're not investing. You're a child with a piggy bank. That's not investing. Children with piggy banks have $14 when they're 4 years old. And that's what you're going to have in your freaking Acorns app. It's the same thing. There's nothing evil about it. They're not ripping people off, but they took your eye off the ball. And you're focusing your decision-making paradigm and framework around the wrong things. And so that's the problem. And 100% of the time, the Citibank tells you to do something. It's something you should not do.
6: It is in their best interest.
4: It's not for you. It's for Samuel L. Jackson. They got to pay him. He's expensive.
6: Jennifer Garner's not cheap either.
4: 100% chance that Patrick Mahomes calls State Farm a bunch of money
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You can beat it with almost anybody if you got State Farm. Because you don't have to pay Patrick Mahomes.

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0: Thanks for hanging out with us, America. We're glad you're here. Ashley is in Bend, Oregon. Hi, Ashley. How are you?
1: Hi, I'm good. Thanks for taking my call.
0: Sure. What's up?
1: My husband and I have been given kind of a

0: once-in-a-lifetime opportunity. We have a family friend that is fairly well-to-do. Her and her husband own about 5 homes throughout the state, one of which is far over in eastern Oregon, and they are getting older and have offered for us to basically at a $0 a month lease this property from them to allow us to essentially build my horse training business and kind of start a ranching dream that we've had. Our hiccup is we both have extremely good jobs where we're at. All of our family is here, so on and so forth, and it's just a big leap, so we're not sure if we should do it
1: or not. What do you guys make at your extremely good jobs?
0: So we both are in the construction industry. He makes about $110,000 a year. I make $75,000, and then I train horses on the side and make about $50,000 from that.
1: Mm-hmm. But, of course, you would lose all of that clientele because you're moving far away.
0: Not necessarily. So my business is based on developing young horses and then selling them. So I don't necessarily have like a monthly clientele per se. It's more of
1: So where you train the horses that you sell doesn't matter. So you wouldn't lose the 50.
0: Correct. And I mean, the idea would be to substantially grow that.
1: No, I understand. But I mean, you would not lose the 50. You know, we know at least you can do that.
0: Yes, sir.
1: If everything, well, unless something really bad goes wrong. Okay.
0: Correct.
1: And how rural is this area? Why can your husband not work?
0: So he can, and that would be the idea over there. The town is about 140 people, so it's very rural. I guess it just wouldn't be what he sits at now. From what we've researched, probably about 70 or 80,000 is what he would make a year. That being
1: How?
0: Said,
1: out of 140 people?
0: The county has some like management positions that are opening that I think he would be a very big benefit to them. He's a foreman for a construction company now. So, I think he has some skills that would definitely be of interest to
1: How old
0: them,
1: are you?
0: I would say. I am 30 and he is 31.
1: How far away is this place from where you are now?
0: About 5 hours. Mm.
1: How many kids do you have?
0: None.
1: Okay. All right. And so we would be moving from 110 on him down to 70, and we'd be moving your income that you're losing is you're keeping the 50 on the horse. What's the income you're losing?
0: About 70. I have.
1: So it's $110,000, $120,000 shift initially, assuming you don't. That's if he gets a $70,000 job and you can retain your 50. On the horses,
0: yes.
1: without any increase. Yeah, I got you.
0: And I have thought about grabbing something remote while I build the horse thing up more and more. Mm-hmm. Maybe getting something part time to remote to kind of help that gap be smaller.
1: Yeah, or like full time.
0: Yeah, or full time.
2: And these people will let you use this land and house for free, is what you're saying?
0: Yeah. So they don't get over there very much, and it's obviously hard to maintain a property that's also 5 hours away from them. They've just held on to it because they like visiting there twice a year, essentially.
1: Do you own a home?
0: Yes, sir, we do. We have right at about $100,000 in equity in that. Mm-hmm. And I do currently run the horse business out of that. Like, it's not something that I have to move to do that. I run it out of my house now. Mm-hmm. This is just, I mean, it's 1,500 acres. Mm-hmm. And
1: but it's not yours. It's not going to be yours.
0: Correct. Yes,
2: that's
0: sir.
2: My fear is long term. You don't own this and it could shift hands.
1: So 10 years from now, what does winning look like? You don't own any real estate. He's still working a county job and you've grown a horse business.
0: Yes.
1: That's what winning looks like 10 years from now.
0: I think the idea would be potentially to grow the business and, I guess, buy a place of our own. The expenses there would be essentially next to nothing. I guess it would just be utilities and the money.
1: So what's the mortgage on your house today, the MAP balance?
0: $410,000.
1: Okay. And so if you took $100,000 and went and bought a $500,000 ranch in some area that sounded like this, you could keep about the same mortgage amount and be on a ranch. and do this deal but own it.
0: Yeah, and that's kind of been our plan, was to just stay where we are and, mm-hmm. you know, obviously work to make that dream come true. They have just offered this to us, and
1: yeah,
0: that's what we're trying to figure out.
1: I'm just not sure it's a blessing. I was trying to figure out if it is.
2: It lowers your expenses, but it moves you away from ownership long term.
1: Yeah, and you're
2: and it also lowers your income.
1: You know, everything's dependent upon how long a lease will they give you for $1 a year?
0: She basically has told us infinite.
1: Bullcrap.
0: She went as far as telling me that she will put it in her will that the kids cannot sell the home until we decide we're done with the property.
1: You understand that's weird.
0: It is very weird. And
1: like,
0: these are
1: like
0: kind of
1: so strange, I'm now spooked. Yeah, this is weird.
2: That they wouldn't give it to their kids.
1: Yeah.
2: As long as you guys are alive, essentially.
1: Our friend that raises horses gets priority over our entire family with our 1,500 acres. Nah.
0: I think where she comes from is her kids are very well-to-do and they're fine.
1: I know, but my kids are well-to-do, but I'm not doing that for you.
0: Okay.
2: Dave's not giving me his
1: farm. It's
2: just
1: weird.
2: George,
1: you can't live there for free. I don't care, George. Shut up.
2: But I love horses, Dave.
1: I know. Well, you're known for your horse love.
2: I'm just glad I met someone who's in the business of selling horses. Makes me feel better.
1: Oh, wow. Yeah. Our job is to do what you tell people to do. Who knew?
2: Made a career out of it.
1: Okay. I don't know. I got to admit, the romance of it, I've kind of caught on to. Okay. Because mm-hmm. 1,500 acres, you know, are we all Yellowstone junkies? Is that our problem? But yeah, anyway,
0: and it's like, it's not, this,
1: I don't like the business aspect of it.
0: Okay.
1: The only way I would tell you to do this is if you pledge to yourself at the end of 5 years that you have your own place or you leave, period.
0: Okay.
1: We're not going to stay here longer than 5 years.
0: Okay.
2: Would they sell it to you?
1: They can't afford it.
0: She put it at $2.8 million.
2: Perfect.
1: So. Yeah. Okay. So number one, I would put a time limit on it. And you can return to construction, and you can return to the life you have now fairly easily, plus or minus your current job. Okay.
0: Yeah, and I would
1: all blows up and isn't fun. And you hate living out in the middle of nowhere after all. I took a call from a lady yesterday who said, we bought our dream home with a bunch of acreage and we hate it. What do we do now? And I'm like, well, you sell it and you move back to the city. Dun, dun, dun, dun, dun, dun. And so, you know, the green acres. But the, anyway, the other thing that's bothering me, I'm just going to get it all out, okay? Because you called and asked, and I really like talking to you. Thank you, because you really have a level head for somebody doing a whole thing based on romance. And that this is a very romantic story. It's a very cool story. I mean, the people that are infinitely generous, that are infinitely wealthy, and their children don't even care. I mean, this is strange. Mm-hmm. And so that's sweet, but it's weird. And so yeah, I'd put a 5-year limit on it, number one. Number two, I want you and your husband to do some prayerful soul searching, because this entire adventure is based on your desire to run a horse business. Nothing else. That's 100% the driver of this. And is that really what you want to be the driver of your whole life? Because nothing else, we're doing everything else in this story to serve that one thing. And that's bothersome.

0: With more frequency than you know, I get calls and emails from people dealing with the recent loss of a spouse or a parent. You can hear the struggle and the heartache they've been experiencing. 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
2: 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July corn down 7 at 424.5, a high of 431.5, a low of 421.5. December down 8 at 451.75, a high of 459.5, a low of 450. July soybeans down 24.5 at 1129.5, a high of 1155.25, a low of 1120.5. November down 25.75 at 1141.5, a high of 1167.75, a low of 1134.75. July Chicago wheat down 5.5 at 581.75, a high of 590.5, a low of 579.25. September down 5.5 at 595.25, a high of 603.75, a low of 593.25. July Kansas City wheat down 3.75 at 620.25, a high of 626.5, a low of 615.5. September down 3.75 at 632, a high of 638, a low of 627.75. July soybean meal down 7.10 at 313.70, a high of 321.50, a low of 310.80. July bean oil down 2.42 at 76.29, a high of 78.74, a low of 75.96. June live cattle up 2.55 today at 249.17, a high of 249.72, a low of 243.70. August up 3.67 at 241.52, a high of 242.30, a low of 233.97. August feeders limit up, that's 1075 higher at 353.37, a high of 353.37, a low of 335.95. September also up the limit at 350.07 with a low of 332.87. 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
1: Your day weather forecast this afternoon, a generally sunny sky with a slight increase in clouds late today and maybe one or two isolated late day and evening thunderstorms. High temps will hit the low 90s with lows tonight in the upper 50s. Turning sunny for Friday, upper 80s and low 90s, dry to end the work week, lows upper 50s Friday night. For that weekend, upper 90s likely with some low 100s possible, particularly Saturday. Weekend lows going to be in the lower 60s. I'm Day Weather Meteorologist Don Watzel.
2: 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We'll give you some help. Emily's in Chicago. Hi, Emily. What's up?
3: Hi. Thank you so much for taking my call.
2: Sure. How can we help?
3: I'm 55 years old, and I got 4 grown children. When my first husband passed away 9 years ago and left me with some life insurance money, I had a revocable living trust created with my 4 children as a beneficiary. My house is fully paid for and it's titled to the trust. So I got remarried 4 years ago to a wonderful man, and he moved into this house with me. And he, of course, helps with some living expenses and upkeep here and everything, and the house is rising in value. So my question is, how much equity should I give my second husband in this house that was fully paid for before we got married, that I am fair to both him and the kids?
2: Well, the only way you could is if you restructure the trust, right?
3: Right, which I am about to do, actually. I have an appointment here in about 3 weeks.
2: So restructure, have that appointment, why?
3: Well, I was already going to make some amendments now that my kids are no longer minors. So while I'm doing that, I thought I would amend the trust in some way so that if something happens to me...
2: What is the size of your estate?
3: My house now is worth about $500,000. I do have, I don't have any debt. I do have some retirement investments and some savings in an accessible investment account. I've always lived on a zero-based budget, and I think grand total, mine would be about $1.2 million, actually.
2: Mm-hmm. And what have you done with all of that in regards to your current husband?
3: Nothing yet. All of that has all been in the trust that I had before.
2: Oh, so everything you have was put into this trust?
3: Yeah. It's
2: Why?
3: Still like it was before I met him.
2: Why? Why was it put in the trust?
3: When my first husband died, my financial advisor just said, this is what you need to do, and he just did all those things for me.
2: So you don't even know why?
3: Not exactly. Well, except for if something were to happen to me.
2: A will would take care of it. A will would take care of it. You don't have to operate everything.
4: You designate a beneficiary on these accounts, and you don't need to put it in the trust.
2: Yeah.
3: Okay. Well, I already do have the trust.
2: Yeah.
3: And
2: but I'm not sure you need it.
3: Oh, okay. Well, how much
2: you might, but I'm not sure you need it. And I don't like that you don't even know why it's there. And yet this trust is running around. We're doing all this stuff. We're serving a trust that we don't know why it exists, because I don't know why it exists. I'm not sure why you need one. You don't need one for estate tax planning. You don't have an estate tax problem. I'm sure of that. If you were trying to protect it from something, then you could use a trust for that. But I don't know who we're protecting it from.
3: I want to make sure that
2: well, if you leave the house, if you're a widowed lady and you have a house and you say in your will that the house goes to my 4 kids, 100% of the time it goes to your 4 kids. You don't need a trust to do that.
3: Should I though give some of that to my husband my second husband?
2: Well, that's a separate discussion. First thing I'm talking about is the structure of your finances. Okay? And the structure of your finances, I don't know why you're doing this. So I want you to get some estate planning advice. And if you're going to keep the trust, I want you to have a real good reason why you have it and why you're keeping it. I don't know why your $1.3 million is in a trust. Mine's not.
3: Okay.
2: And I'm your age, and I've got more. And it's not in a trust, okay? I've got some things in a trust, but that's an estate planning mechanism because my net worth is in excess of the $25 million exemption. So I've got some of those issues. But you don't have those issues. I'm not picking on you. I'm just saying there's a reason for a trust, and there's a sometimes the only reason people have a trust is what I'm getting at is because some attorney sold them one, not because they needed one. So I want you to get into this and figure that out. Now, having said that, let's go back to your question. Let's say that you kept the trust, and the trust stated that the first $500,000 value of the property upon you being deceased, the current value, the first 500 goes to your children as promised, and half of any increase goes to your children as promised. The other half of any increase would go to your husband.
3: That is what I was thinking. It was worth $340 when we got married 4 years ago.
2: So I don't know that you have to backdate it, but if you want to, you could.
3: Okay. And then 50% of the increase after that would be...
2: Yeah, I'd split the increase between your kids and your husband. That's an equitable way to do it.
3: Okay. Yeah, the reason I wanted to ask is he feels like I should just give him 50% total.
2: No. Well, he wasn't there for the first 50%. The first 50% came before he showed up. Why does he think he needs that?
3: Right, okay.
2: Why? Where'd he get that logic? He thinks he's that pretty?
3: No. I think he's listened to a few of your segments where you were speaking to somebody in a different situation who was paying property taxes on a house that he in a totally different situation, and he kind of, I feel like, is kind of misapplying it to ours.
2: No, I wouldn't have said that in your situation. I mean, there's not a situation like yours that I would have answered this anyway other than this way. And I'm not even sure he needs half of that. But if you want to give him half of the increase from the time you got married on or from today on, that seems fair if he's putting money into the property. And he's going to pay at least half of the – I mean, you all have a combined account now, and your combined account is paying the property taxes and the insurance and the maintenance. Then, yeah, he could participate that way. That's okay. That's fair. But I don't know why he would be due anything from before the marriage. That's not logical to me. But I really do want to go back to the other thing and say, investigate why you ended up with a trust. All right. Now, the reason I'm kind of going off on this, everybody, sidebar, there's a whole segment of people in the insurance world and in the legal world that sell people a $1,500 trust as if it's some kind of freaking magic wand for an estate planning tool that they don't need. And they're a pain in the butt to operate. So every time you want to sell the house, every time you want to do an investment, anything you want to do, it's all in the name of the stupid trust. And so I've got a couple of things in a trust, but they're not used that way. And people sell it to avoid probate tax, which is local estate tax. And it's usually not that much. And as a matter of fact, it usually doesn't even cost as much as the trust.
4: The trust is a couple grand.
2: Yeah, typically $2,000 to $5,000, depending on who draws it up and what it's for. Now, if there's a combative adversarial family situation of some kind, and you're trying to lock down your intentions for the ownership for a particular thing in perpetuity, a trust is a way to pull that off, okay? And then in that case. But normally a will suffice for 98% of situations, and you don't just run over and get a trust. And what I've got here is a lady whose husband had passed away. She had a big insurance check, and she went to a lawyer. And what'd she end up with? A trust. So I'm suspicious that she didn't need one.
4: Well, I get a lot of these videos sent to me from our fans, and it's always someone who has a vested interest in you getting a trust, which is why they're like, oh, if you have a will, you got to get a trust as soon as possible. And it's as if it's some magic trick.
2: Scroll down to getmytrust.com.
4: Yeah. Exactly. And it's usually an estate attorney trying to get some clicks and views for their business.
2: Hello. Here's the advantages of a trust. 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Here's an interesting thing. Unless you retitle everything, including your mutual fund state, your mutual fund account, your real estate, everything, you have to go retitle it, your car, whatever. It's not in the trust until you retitle it.
4: That's
2: a whole hassle. People buy these trusts and then

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0: James is in Baltimore. Hey, James, what's up?
7: Hey, how's it going? Thanks for taking my call.
0: Sure. How can we help?
7: So my wife and I just recently quit our high-paying jobs to have her stay home with the kids and for me to live out an early semi-retirement, I guess, just working part-time. How dumb are we?
0: I don't know. I mean, how... What's wrong with it? What'd you do that was dumb?
8: It sounds like you think you was dumb if you're asking us. What's the regret here?
7: I mean, I'm having some second thoughts, but I don't know how much of that is outside influence from my parents and my in-laws who are pretty risk averse.
0: Oh, okay.
7: And how much of it
0: What were you making?
7: Thinking about it. In total, we were...
0: No, you, what were you making?
7: I was making about 300, just shy.
0: Doing what?
7: IT cybersecurity.
0: Okay. And why were you $300,000 pissed off about it? So where you didn't want to do it anymore?
7: It's just been working for 20 years in the industry. I'm 40 now, and just thought that it would be a good time to refocus my energy on the family rather than work.

0: So we sold our house, and so we've got about $1 million, just over $1 million in cash, 785 in 401k, 550 in a brokerage, 176 in a paid for rental, and maybe 40 grand in miscellaneous, so about 2.5 and change.
1: And you guys are renting now?
0: Yeah, we actually moved to Greece.
1: Oh, wow.
0: So we're back home visiting right now, but we moved to Greece.
2: What are you doing in Greece?
0: Working remote, IT cybersecurity, but for myself, part-time.
2: Oh, okay. And how much do you make doing that?
0: Just shy of 180, 190, it's looking like.
2: Well, that doesn't sound like you quit.
0: Well, I'm working 20 hours.
2: I know. Compared to what you were working, you quit. But I mean, you know, this is not a guy who's sitting on your duff 40 your entire week. You're working a little bit, make 180. You used to make 300, so 120 cut. What was your wife making before she quit?
0: Right around 300.
2: Okay. And what was she doing?
0: Marketing, digital marketing.
2: And she took hers all the way to zero?
0: She has one client, but it is basically nothing at this point.
2: No money?
0: Not much.
2: What's not much?
0: She has a contractor working for her, and I don't remember off the top of my head, but it's
2: okay. So let's just round up and say you guys are making over $200,000 a year. You live in Greece, and you sold everything.
0: Everything.
2: Yeah. That's different than I retired. That's not, your initial story is not true. I retired. I quit. I do nothing. I play with babies and change diapers. And my wife plays with babies and change diapers. We do nothing. We quit everything. We're off the grid. That's how you started. And that's just not the accurate facts. You've got $2.5-3 million and you make $200,000 a year.
1: You took a pay cut to have an adventure in Greece and kind of scale back a little bit.
0: Yeah, I guess that's why I'm thinking of it as semi-retirement, because I'm working Eastern hours and I'm able to work from Greece. I'm effectively not working during the day. I work evenings.
2: Work whenever you want and however much you need to get the job done at 180. And you're keeping your skills sharp in probably one of the hottest fields in the world right now, cybersecurity. And as long as you keep your skills sharp, you can jump in and out of that world and at random and make money. Agreed?
0: Yeah, I guess like plug in my income and my, more importantly, my, you know, savings and investments into various calculators.
2: Okay, so let me put it this way. It sounds to me like you guys were driving. Have you ever driven a car at 150 miles an hour?
0: In excess, yes.
2: Yeah, me too. The white lines are coming at you pretty fast. You remember what happened when you slowed down to 50?
0: Before? Feels like you could walk it out and walk.
2: Yeah. You felt like you went from, you know, whatever to riding a turtle. I mean, it was just like, because your brain had adjusted to that speed, and when you dropped down to 50, it felt like you stopped.
0: Right.
2: That's what you did.
0: 100%.
2: You two were $600,000 a year, high potential, high capacity people. You were working 60, 80 hours a week. You were straining your brain. You were straining your emotions. You were straining your physical body with the hours. And you went from 180, or went from 600 miles an hour to 200 miles an hour. And it feels like you stopped.
0: Right. Exactly.
2: But you really didn't.
0: Yeah.
2: You're now just driving like most people.
0: No, I know. And it just feels like I worked 20 years to get where I'm at. And I was kind of on the threshold of getting to the next level. And
2: what's the next level?
0: SVP, the title.
2: Yeah, do you want that? I mean, be careful about climbing that ladder of success. You want to be sure which building it's leaning on.
0: Yeah.
2: Yeah, you looked up and said the destination ain't worth it. The juice ain't worth the squeeze. I think I'm feeling pretty good and I can have a really good life. I suspect you'll go through about 4 or 5 years of what you're doing now. You'll probably open up your own shop in some manner of some kind and get back to making $500,000 just because it's fairly easy for you. But you'll want to control your own destiny instead of wandering around in the corporate world, which you really got sick of. And I really don't blame you because they piss on their people.
0: Yeah. Yeah, 100%.
2: I think you're good.
1: What's your burn rate right now? How much are you guys spending?

0: in a year?
1: Like right around 6,000. That's living really comfortably there.
2: A month.
1: So,
0: $6,000 a month?
1: Feel like,
2: a month.
0: 72 a year?
1: Yeah.
0: Net?
2: Yeah.
0: Yeah. You're making well in excess of that working 20 hours a week.
2: James, I want the narrative that you are shiftless, do nothing, retired early, and have no work ethic that is being shamed and delivered to you somewhere is actually not accurate of who you are. If you were that, I would tell you.
1: Okay.
2: I would say, get off your butt, you loser. I would tell you, okay? But you're really not. I mean, you're making substantial money because you've honed sharp tools. You have sharp tools in your belt, and you're a craftsman, and you're able to apply those because of your years of experience and your connections and make an inordinate amount of money for a small amount of hours. And for right now, that's an adventure and a chance to slow down and get your breath. You guys have been running so stinking hard for so long. You just went from 180 to 55. That's all you did. But you're not shiftless or lazy. And I don't think you're going to do this exactly this way for the rest of your life. I don't think you're done. I think this is a sabbatical.
0: Yeah, this adventure could go, it's getting old. We want to go back to the States 4 years from now. And you can do that. And you'll go pick up a job if you so choose or do your own thing.
2: Well, you may move to Switzerland. I don't know.
0: The numbers are irrelevant. You guys are doing great financially. Yeah. It's not dumb financially. But if you're the parents, you're going, I can't believe they went from 600 to 200 on paper.
2: Jobs. He lost. My son-in-law quit his job.
0: So impulsive. Yeah. But, they don't have a vote. If you guys are enjoying your life, you're making your bills.
2: It's funny. I've told this story 1,000 times, but I'm going to tell it one more time. So my grandfather worked for Alcoa Aluminum for 38 years every single week. And when he retired, he was head cost accountant. He's a wonderful man. One of my favorite people on the planet. But steady, stable, secure.
0: Risk averse.
2: Yeah. So my grandmother's a second grade school teacher. So I printed the first book, Financial Peace. I was selling it out of the trunk of my car, sold it to a publisher. I got an email, and it said, congratulations, you just sold your millionth copy.
0: Wow.
2: And the phone rang, and it was my grandmother, and she said, I was worried about you. When are you going to get a real job?
0: Oh, man, that's funny.
2: So, and she's sweet. I mean, she really was. It's so sweet. She was so worried about me.
0: That's passive-aggressive grandma behavior.
2: No. I mean, she just, the point was, it's just not her world. It's not her paradigm.
0: She didn't understand.
2: And she didn't have the viewpoint to go, a million copies, I think we're okay. I actually do have a job, hon, and we're okay. I'm still doing it today, by the way. Yeah, all these 30 years later.
0: Well, she'd probably think remote work is just unemployment with a different title.
2: Well, it is.

0: 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Normal's broke. 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
2: ABC News, I'm Brian Clark. Acting Attorney General Todd Blanche says he's honored and humbled by President Trump's plan to nominate him to the position permanently. It's not clear if Blanche will have enough support from Republicans in the Senate, and ABC's Peter Haralambos has more on some pushback.
3: We've already seen some pushback from career prosecutors who've since left the Department of Justice. In a statement today, they opposed the nomination. They said Blanche has basically never stopped being Donald Trump's personal lawyer, and that confirming him would be a, quote, rejection of the rule of law.
2: President Trump today is set to announce a $700 million initiative on coal projects, including building two new coal plants. Ukraine's foreign minister says a letter from President Zelensky to Russia's Vladimir Putin contains a serious and meaningful proposal to end the war that would see the two leaders meet in person. And the NBA's banned two people from its arenas for life after one of them ran onto the court during game one of the NBA finals last night in San Antonio and took a selfie. This is ABC News. Karen Reed faced two trials in connection with the death of her boyfriend, a Boston police officer. She was not convicted, and she's now sued the Massachusetts State Police and the town of Canton. She alleges negligence and misconduct. ABC legal contributor Brian Buckmeyer explains why the high-profile case creates a unique situation.
4: I don't want people to think, and as many of my clients have in the past, think, hey, I beat the case, I was found not guilty, so now I can clearly prosecute the police, because that's not always the case. But here, Karen Reed's case, I think, is a little bit more ripe for the actions that she's alleging here. This was a case where it seemed like there was a brazen cover-up.
2: 49-year-old man due in court today in California after his arrest over the weekend at Sacramento International Airport. Prosecutors say he had an explosive device in his carry-on strong enough to damage the plane and potentially cause a loss of cabin pressure. I'm Brian Clark, ABC News.
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8: Hi, this is Dr. Kim Collette with this week's Veterinary Viewpoint. It is not uncommon this time of year to see dogs loose in the bed of a pickup truck. This might seem fun for the dog, but transporting them untethered in the back of a pickup is placing them in a very unsafe situation. It not only endangers the dog, but other motorists who could have an accident when they swerve to miss the dog if he falls out. Falling out of the bed of a truck can result in broken bones, road rash, bruises, and even death if they get hit by another vehicle. The safest way to transport a dog in a pickup truck bed is to buy a topper, which allows the dog to ride in an enclosed area protected from the road, flying debris, wind, and other hazards of the open road. Another alternative is a large, sturdy dog crate. A third option is to use a cross tether to secure the dog directly behind the truck's cab. No matter which solution you choose, your dog will be safe while you travel. For more information, please call Pioneer Animal Clinic at 635-3188.
9: I think there is a real misconception about the residency being a nursing home. 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
15: Your day weather forecast this afternoon, a generally sunny sky with a slight increase in clouds late today and maybe one or two isolated late day and evening thunderstorms. High temps will hit the low 90s with lows tonight in the upper 50s. Turning sunny for Friday, upper 80s and low 90s, dry to end the work week, lows upper 50s Friday night. For that weekend, upper 90s likely with some low 100s possible, particularly Saturday. Weekend lows going to be in the lower 60s. I'm Day Weather Meteorologist Don Watzel.
0: 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Welcome back to the Ramsey Show in the Fairwinds Credit Union Studios. Sammy is in Chicago. Hi, Sammy. How are you?
16: Hey, good. How are you today?
0: Better than I deserve. What's up?
16: So, me and my wife got on your program about 7 months ago. We've shut down all of our credit cards. We have about $50,000 worth of debt left.
0: How much have you paid off in 7 months?
16: Right under about $6,000.
0: $1,000 a month. Okay.
16: Yep.
0: What's your household income?
16: $150,000.
0: Well, so far you suck at this.
16: I appreciate yeah.
0: You're making progress, but $1,000 a month's kind of weak.
16: Our kids go to private school, which is a big expense. But my question was, is it a bad idea to take out a HELOC to consolidate it? I'm sitting on about $250,000 worth of equity in my house and kind of just get it all in one place and push it up to $1,200 a month and kind of clear that out in 4 or 5 years.
0: Yeah, that's a bad idea. Because you should turn up the heat. You should turn up the heat on your budget, turn down the heat on your lifestyle. You guys have you've begun the process. And you've taken the first level of sacrificing, which is a great progress. I picked on you pretty hard. But, I mean, you cut up your credit cards and you paid off $6,000, and that's more than you've done in 10 years. So you've come a long way. I mean, you're going in the right direction, finally. Congratulations on that. And that's good. But what I want you to do instead is pay $3,000, $4,000 a month and just get rid of this in a year. But that means you're going to have to cut a whole bunch of stuff out of your life for a year. And I don't know exactly what it is, and it's not the kids' private schools because that's not the real problem. The problem is y'all spend a lot of money eating out, and you go on vacation whenever the flip you want. Ding, ding, ding.
16: I hear that. Yep.
0: Yeah.
16: Vacation, yes. But yeah. Okay.
0: And you know, perfect. I mean, you're paying.
16: That makes a lot of sense.
0: You add all of that up and you take the budget and you and your wife go, kids in private schools is a non-negotiable. But all this other crap, we can cut it out for 1 year and hold our breath and be done with this. Or we can keep this stupid thing around as a HELOC like it's a pet. No, I want to kill it. And here's what will happen. Here's what will happen. Here's a cool thing. In the process of doing that, Sammy, you and your wife will permanently change how you handle money. You won't have to stay permanently sacrificed at that, but you will never be inattentive again. You will pay attention for the rest of your life because of this one time, because of the strain it does to your brain when you go on this much sacrifice. George?
17: Yeah, using the house as a piggy bank and moving the unsecured debt to a secure debt, it's not changing any of the behavior that got you guys here, and that's why we're telling you don't do this. Yeah. It's just moving the debt around, and you guys are the solution. This great income you have, we just got to put it to work.
0: I don't want you to be 10 years from now and only still finding $1,000. Because you make too much money to be as broke as you are. I want you to be rich. I want you to live like no one else so later you can live and give like no one else. And so that involves turning up the heat for a short period of time, cleansing the whole thing, cleaning the whole thing off, and then going from there.
17: Pause all investing, too, if you guys are doing any investing.
0: Temporarily stop your 401ks. Make sure you're not getting a tax return. You and your wife are together. We're not going to see the inside of a restaurant until we get this done. We're not going on vacation until we get this done. We're going to sell so much stuff that's junk around this house that the kids think they're next. We're going to bust it. And we're going to have a tight budget, and we're going to have a detailed budget, and the two of us are going to agree on that budget, and we're going to make a game out of this for the whole family, and we're going to clean up this mess and cut up these credit cards, which you already did. Way to go. And you know, we're going to finish this change out, because personal finance is 80% behavior, and you have to modify behaviors to win. It's only 20% head knowledge. The head knowledge, the intellect needed to the intellectual knowledge base needed to become a millionaire, you learn by the sixth grade. It's just not that hard. The hard thing is the guy in my mirror. If I can get that guy to behave, he could be skinny and rich, but he's got issues, you know. And I like donuts. It's a problem.
17: Like, this is getting personal, Dave.
0: Oh, I'm sorry. My name is Dave, and I like donuts. Yeah. This is my personal AA meeting. But yeah, that's it, man. That's how it works, Sammy. We all face this stuff is the point. And the more I can get you to lean into it and burn with it a little bit, the more permanent the change becomes in your household. And then that is the biggest indicator of whether you're going to become wealthy, not whether we save a few interest rate points on a HELOC. So, good question. Thank you for calling in with it. Jonathan is in Miami. Jonathan, what's up in your world?
18: Hey, Dave. Thanks for having me, man. How are you?
0: Sure. Better than I deserve. How are you?
18: I'm well. I've been following you, and I have a question. This is mortgage-related, and let me give you a little background. I'm 44 years old. I have four beautiful kids. I am the sole earner in my home, right? Mm-hmm. I'm the head of household. My wife is a stay-at-home wife. We have no debt. I bring in approximately $200,000 a year.
0: Way to go.
18: And I have extremely poor financial discipline when it comes to investing or any of that stuff. No one has ever taught me, and I've always been fearful of losing my money. Therefore, I do the dumbest thing possible, which I keep it all in checking.
0: How much is in checking now?
18: About 1.4
0: million?
18: Correct.
17: wow.
18: Wait. Don't chew me out.
0: Yep, I'm not. That's just fabulous. You've got $1 million in checking? I love it. Oh, you're going to be so easy to help.
18: Well, I'll tell you what my problem is.
0: Okay.
18: Because I don't have that financial discipline and fear of losing money, and I like having it under my pillow, per se. You know, having it in your checking account. You know where it is. You can get it whenever you want.
0: Yeah, I guess so.
18: I've been stacking. Now, the only debt I have is this house mortgage. So I purchased a home in 2020. I have about $400,000 outstanding on it, and I am fighting myself whether I should pay it off in full or whether I should, I don't know, do something else perhaps. Everyone is telling me that I've spoken to, invested, invested, invested. I have no idea what I'm doing.
0: That's fair.
18: Every person I talk to.
0: And you're wise not to invest it until you get comfortable. You should not do it because someone else said do it or because Dave said do it. But let's just start with the basics here, okay? 1.4 in checking, right? How long has that been there?
18: I've been saving for 9 years now, so okay. It's been accruing.
0: Let me just play a game. Let's pretend $1 million has been there for the last 4 years, okay?
18: Okay.
0: Just for the fun of it. Now, I want you to go learn about investing and get comfortable with it, and I'm going to help you do that because you've done the right thing. Don't put money in something you don't understand. So far, you've done the right thing. But by not understanding investing, had you invested in a basic mutual fund that only returned exactly what the market has returned, you missed out on three of the best years ever. Your money would have doubled in the last 3 years. Wow. That's cost you $1 million, that lack of knowledge. So I want you to go get the knowledge, okay? And I want you to go to a SmartVestor Pro at Ramsey Solutions and go sit down with them and begin the process of learning. And tell them you have $1 million to invest because yesterday you paid off your house with $400,000 out of checking. And by the way, you don't need discipline to pay off your house. It actually adds to discipline because it's very hard to get the money out of your house.

0: What's up, guys? It's Rachel Cruz. 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
2: Today's question comes from Cameron in Wisconsin. What does Ramsey Solutions recommend regarding robo-investment accounts? There are options where you answer questions based on your tolerance to risk, and they automate the process, and that seems like a simple way for people to invest when they don't know too much about investments or don't have time to manage their account. Is this something you'd recommend? Oof. Well, I like to know what I'm investing in, and so I don't want to just delegate it to the robots and not fully understand what's going on behind the scenes. So the idea is pretty simple. You know, some people, they're not ready to work with an advisor. They don't have a lot of money, so they go the robo-investment route. There's a low fee, and they feel good about their decisions. And you're probably, you know, you could do worse than that. But it's still not my favorite option when it comes to investing, simply because you're not fully involved.
1: Yeah. George, one of the most requested things we've gotten over the years is for us to actually list the mutual funds that we personally own.
2: Just tell me what to invest in, Dave.
1: What is the mutual fund that you buy? Or have mutual fund companies have come to us and said, you know, would you endorse our mutual funds? And we made the philosophical decision many, many years ago to do none of that. So you guys don't know what mutual funds I have, nor will you. Because it's not the point of what I have. The point is what you have. And the point is you need to learn enough about the mutual fund for you to buy you an investment. You should not put money in something because Dave Ramsey did. You should put money in something because you looked at it, you understand it, and you have sat with a good SmartVestor Pro with the heart of a teacher, and you've learned about the historical. This thing's 62 years old. It's got this kind of track record, this kind of risk. It doesn't feel bad to me. I like it. And, you know, here's the fees on it, and I'm okay with that. And based on that, I'm going to choose that fund, and I'm going to invest. That's how you should invest. A robo shouldn't pick it. This is not an automated car wash. It's your investments. And, you know, you shouldn't pick it based on the person sitting next to you in your cubicle.
9: What'd you put in your 401k?
1: That's a bad way to select your 401k options.
2: Just looking over Gary's shoulder.
1: By God, 50% of the people in 401ks, that's how they picked them. Or their company had an automated process that automatically puts them in the dumbest, dumbed-down, risk-averse possible thing, which is really not a good portfolio of mutual funds. And they pick whatever the company dumped them in automatically and didn't even look at it. So this is not how you make money.
2: It's not a good investing strategy.
9: It's like, I'm going to buy a house and never look at it first. I have no idea about the neighborhood. Who knew they had cars up on blocks and shot down the street with Uzis? I had no idea. But I just bought a house there. You know why? Because I heard it was good on TikTok. You know what I mean? No. No, you don't do that. You go look at the house, you look at the neighborhood, you understand, you ask questions about the schools, you say, what's the hospitals like in the area, what's the traffic pattern around here like? You get knowledge about the product before you buy it. And that's what you do with a mutual fund, that's what you do with an investment. Do not buy something because a robo said to.
2: And likely it's going to put you in something too risk-averse, like target date funds or a bunch of bond funds.
1: Exactly.
2: And then you don't even know.
1: It always dumbs it down.
2: 20 years later, you go, why am I not getting these returns Dave talked about?
1: Yeah.
2: Well, you're not investing the way we teach.
1: The number of times I pull up in a 401k with a big company, they've got auto processes, or they've got buckets of funds. Okay, here's five funds in the high risk bucket. Well, guess who does that? No one. Based on the bucket name.
2: Yep. You're not in Vegas.
1: But then I pull up the actual funds. They're not high risk. They're just growth stock mutual funds. They're higher risk than a stupid bond fund, which is in bucket number one.
2: Might as well put it in savings.
1: In the your grandmother's boring bucket. And then you've got the medium bucket and the Goldilocks bucket just right. And then, you know, and so no one does that. And basically, most people should probably be in the funds that are in that high risk bucket. But because of the way it's named, they're just picking a bucket. They don't want to put any effort into learning about it.
2: Yeah.
1: Just get your butt to school. This is millions of dollars of difference, whether you put it in the right fund or not.
2: And I was talking to
1: don't use a robo.
2: I do these man on the street, you know, interviews for my YouTube channel. We did one yesterday, and I asked people how much they have in retirement, and I asked them, do you know what you're invested in? Only one person out of 10 or 12 could tell me what they're invested in, and it's because they were a Ramsey fan, her and her husband in their 30s, $900,000 invested in mutual funds, just like we teach.
1: Wow, and they got to be on George's YouTube channel. Say I'm a millionaire.
2: Pretty cool.
1: That's pretty
2: neat. And all the others just said, I don't know. I have a guy who does it, I think.
1: I've got a guy.
2: I said it in my
1: 401k. People in HR help me. Good Lord.
2: I clicked a button on my 401k.
1: People are picking your funds?
2: 10 years ago, I logged in. I don't even have the login to the 401k, but 10 years ago, I think I clicked some funds. That's the most of people's knowledge about their investments.
1: Yeah. And you know, let me just tell you,
9: winning at anything is a series of intentional acts. You have to be intentional about your investing. You have to be intentional about your marriage, intentional about raising kids, intentional about taking care of your body, intentional about your spiritual walk. You know, no one wins the Super Bowl and then the reporter runs out on the field and goes, "How did you do that?" And they go, "I don't know. I just got off the bus and this just happened. What happened? I don't know." No one says that. They've been studying and playing football since they were freaking 6 years old. They don't do anything else except throw a ball, get hit by throwing a ball, hit somebody that throws a ball. That's all they've done their whole freaking life. And then they don't know how to do anything else in life because they're so focused on that. And that's how they get to the Super Bowl. It's an intentional act. It's an intentional act. And so, you know, for God's sakes, don't have a robo pick it for you.
10: I want an app so I don't have to think.
9: There's not an app that keeps you from having to think. Not if you want to be somebody and have something. You got to do the stuff. No robo, no George, no Dave, no Rachel. We're not even going to tell you what Kelly is invested in. We're not even going to tell you her mutual funds because I don't even know. So I can't tell you. So there you go. And although that might get some real serious, but yeah, anyway, can you imagine Dave Ramsey's producer put that in there? George's producer put that in there. That'd be the big.
2: Well, the good news is they're not like super secret funds that only Dave has access to.
9: No, they're ridiculously boring.
2: And you probably have changed it almost never in that period of time you've been investing.
9: Yeah. I don't remember changing it.
2: A fund may have moved and switched around and
9: I even changed it then.
2: You probably don't look at it much now that you know what you're invested in.
9: Pull it up enough to know what's going on with it because I'm intentional, but I'm not like, "Oh, I'm panicking. Trump bombed Iran." I'm like, "No, it went down. Prices went down. Good. I can buy more.
2: It's on sale.
9: It's on sale today." And all that. Yeah, that's the whole thing. So be intentional. You know, I used to get a lot of hate mail for this, and I haven't done it in a while, so I need to get. I hadn't had a hate mail in a minute.
2: I was going
9: to
2: say,
9: you want some more hate mail? Here we go. The rich get richer, and the poor get poorer.
2: Well, now you've done it, Dave.
9: And you know what? You know where that saying comes from?
2: The Bible?
9: No, it's the truth.
2: Oh.
9: That's where it comes from.
2: I thought there was a proverb in there somewhere.
9: The rich get richer, and the poor get poorer. And you know why? It's not because rich people are evil. It's not because they're smarter. It's not because they're prettier. It's not because they stole money. It's not because they did something wrong. They had a series of habits and principles that they operate their life on. And they continue to do that. And you know what poor people do? They have a series of habits and patterns that they operate their life on. And that will make you poor.
2: And keep you there. You don't break the cycle.
9: Now, there is an exception to that, to be fair. Just to limit the hate mail just a little bit. Sometimes people are poor because they've been oppressed and they've been in a situation politically or racially or something else where they've been oppressed. That's not their fault. But most of the time in America when someone's poor, it's because of stupid butt choices. I've been broke, but I've never been poor. Poor is a state of mind.

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2: With Livestock News, I'm Steve White. A confirmed case of New World screwworm brings reason for vigilance, but not panic. Dr. Russ Daly with South Dakota State Extension says it's important to note screwworm isn't a disease. It's the larval stage of a fly that targets living animals. And that fly has a limited range.
3: They can fly long enough, don't get me wrong, 6 to 8 miles, but it's certainly not something where a screwworm fly from Texas is going to fly up to Nebraska or South Dakota and cause a problem.
2: He says the concern is not the movement of this fly, but the movement of cattle across the country from pasture to feedlots and harvest.
3: We move animals very easily and very readily, and there's, at any given time, there's hundreds of thousands of cattle on the road. You know, it's not out of the realm of possibility that something could have been moved up from down in that area, and you don't even know that you moved it up here. So it's a reason for all of us to be vigilant, so not just looking at Texas and saying, well, that's a problem down there, because like you mentioned, of all the animal movement, everybody needs to kind of have this in the back of their minds.
2: Daly says there are injectable and topical treatments, but said the process can be fairly involved, so there are options, but it's still concerning.
3: It's not something that, you know, is going to wreck the whole cattle industry in one fell swoop, but it is going to be something that I think is going to be a nagging problem. It's going to be, just given the geography, South Texas is a pretty widespread area, so it's going to be tricky to get rid of it. So it's going to be something we're probably going to have to live with for a while.
2: Daly says it would not be a surprise for other cases to show up, and said it's also possible other cases have gone undetected, so producers should be mindful, especially if cattle moved in from southern states.
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1: Your day weather forecast this afternoon, a generally sunny sky with a slight increase in clouds late today and maybe one or two isolated late day and evening thunderstorms. High temps will hit the low 90s with lows tonight in the upper 50s. Turning sunny for Friday, upper 80s and low 90s dry to end the work week. Lows upper 50s Friday night. For that weekend, upper 90s likely with some low 100s possible, particularly Saturday. Weekend lows going to be in the lower 60s. I'm Day Weather Meteorologist Don Watzel.
2: I just opened up my daughter's Instagram account, Rachel Cruz, and I seldom get cracked up, and that cracked me up. So her and Winston toasting a glass of wine. Couples who enjoy good food and wine have a much higher success rate than couples who don't, according to a study I made up.
3: She's got your DNA. That sounds like something you would say if you were a female.
2: 88% of the statistics are made up on the spot, I'm just saying.
3: Ironclad research from Rachel Cruz right there.
2: According to a study I made up. That's great. That's so Ramsey. Callie is in Detroit. Hey, Callie, what's going on?
4: Hi. My husband and I just had our second child, and we've been debating for the past few months whether or not my husband should quit his job and be a stay-at-home dad and part-time do self-employed with our woodworking business. But we wanted your advice.
2: He's part-time self-employed at his woodworking business.
4: No, that's what he would do in addition to being a stay-at-home dad.
2: Oh,
4: right
2: I see.
4: Now, he works for
2: I
4: a
2: see.
4: Company.
2: So what would he? What does he make today?
4: He makes $162.
3: And what are you making?
4: I make $187, and then like about $20K in stock vests a year.
2: Okay. I take it he hates his job and you don't.
4: Yeah, my job is really flexible. It's fully remote, and I'm really passionate about it. And he does not enjoy his job, and he has to drive into work, and it's about an hour commute. So it just puts a lot of the parenting strain on me in addition to my job, and we just think the lifestyle would be much better if
2: I'm not talking about that. I'm talking about he hates his job.
4: Yeah, he also hates his job, yeah.
2: So he's running from something, not to something.
4: I think it's both.
2: Yeah. If he loved his job, you wouldn't even have made the call. You would have hired a governess or a nanny to help you while you're working from home as a remote. And
4: I think it's with our first, I stayed at home with our first. So it's just part of our values as well that we don't want to, we don't want to pay someone else to parent our kids. So
2: well, you're there. You're going to be in the house because you're remote.
4: Yeah.
2: Yeah. This is not. You're not sending them off to boarding school. You know, somebody put them down for a nap while you finish up a Zoom call.
4: Yeah, that's a good point. Yeah, and that's one of the options we're considering is hiring a nanny. Yeah.
2: I don't think your husband signed up for this because he has sat around for the last 10 years wishing he was a full-time dad, sitting at home changing diapers. I think your husband signed up for this because he's trying to get away from his job and because it's what you want him to do.
4: Interesting. Here, I'll just hand him the phone.
3: Oh, the plot thickens.
2: Hey, you hate your job and you're wanting to come home is my supposition to get away from your job.
5: I wouldn't go so far as to say I hate my job. For what I do, it's actually the best job I've ever had, which makes it difficult to leave.
2: Okay.
5: It is stressful, but still the best job I've had in the field I work in.
2: Okay. Well,
5: I do relate to my wife's comment that, we're struggling with the idea of would we be paying someone else to raise our children?
2: Yeah, I don't suggest that. I get the value, okay? My wife was a full-time mom, raised our kids, okay? Both of my daughters do have careers, but both of them have, and both of them have some help, but they didn't send their kids off to boarding school, and they're not in a daycare, and they're not any of that. It's just a part-time nanny situation to supplement the time that they need to be at home because they're very flexible, like your wife's situation. So anyway, I can relate to what you guys are after here. I'm always the one, I want to push back and always make sure you're thinking about what your real motive is under the motive, because you're walking away from a couple $100,000. So you need to have a really, really, really, really good reason for doing this. And, I don't run into a lot of people that guy wants to come home, and if you want to, I'm not mad about it. It's okay. I'm not saying you're doing something morally wrong, but you're leaving a couple $100,000 or $800,000, you make $160,000 on the
3: table.
2: Going
3: from 370 to 207 is what would happen.
2: And so you need to have really thought that out, because the part-time woodworking thing is kind of a joke as far as that's a throwaway. That's like acting like you're doing something else. And by the way, who's going to watch the kid while you're doing that? So,
3: it still leaves a gap potentially.
2: Yeah. But anyway, this feels like, it feels in the air like something else is driving this other than you just woke up, sir, and said, I really don't want to work anymore. I want to be with the babies all day long. I don't think that's what happened. I don't hear that here, but y'all do whatever you want to do. I'm not mad at you about it. And it's not I think it's a value. Like you said earlier, you guys both said it, and I agree with what you said, Sarah. It's a values-based decision. Oh, not Sarah. I'm sorry. Callie. And so, but it's a values-based decision. And if you guys choose to do that, then you need to think through exactly what that means from an identity perspective, from a, what the trade-offs are, and really go deep on a spiritual and emotional relational discussion on what's really driving this. And I don't know. I got to check on it, but yeah. I could be wrong.
3: I like the idea of a trial run with a nanny, see how that goes. And if it just pains you to not be there with the kids, then you know.
2: Yeah. Well, and again, a nanny is not a full-time gig here. It's supplementing mom who's already in the house. And, if she was at work, that's in a physical location away from the house, that'd be a completely different discussion then. But, because a nanny is then, quote, someone raising your kids, unquote. Although that's overstated, because that's not really what happens. Your children, when they're in school all day long, someone else is not raising your children. You're still raising your children.
3: Yeah, if so, this is the case, then
2: when they get old enough that they go to
3: homeschool and continue down that path.
2: Exactly, that whole thing. So, again, my children went to school and someone else did not raise my children. It was not a boarding school. It was a public high school, public elementary school, and someone else did not raise my children. So that's not an accurate statement when you have other people involved in some of the hours of their life. They also went to Sunday school on Sunday morning, but someone else didn't raise my children spiritually. I did spiritually. Their spiritual walk is largely my fault. Hello. One way or the other.
3: Yeah, right? The parents will still have the most influence.
2: That's interesting. Yeah, that's interesting. It's a good discussion. And I want you to go deep with the discussion and double, triple check both of your motives, and don't overstate things in hyperbole to justify it. And someone else raising my children when a nanny's helping part-time is overstating it. And my
3: little extreme.
2: And I'm going to have a part-time woodworking thing, but I'm going to be at home full-time with the kid. No, you're not. I don't know how part-time, but I mean, 1 hour a day, it's not, with a monitor,
3: it's probably not going to add meaningful income on top of the 207.
2: Exactly. So, yeah. And then, what is it? And then what's 5 years look like, and what's 2 years look like, and what's 1 year look like? And is there an exit possibility from this situation? If we get into it and we don't like it, what are we going to do? How could we return to something that looked more like what we had before? I don't know. All of those things are things I want to talk through clearly. But again, I'm really not mad at you about it, saying it's a horrible idea. There's just something bothering me, and it's not just that I'm a child of the 60s.

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6: Our scripture of the day, Proverbs 16:3, commit to the Lord whatever you do, and he will establish your plans. George Bernard Shaw said, if all the economists were laid end to end, they'd never reach a conclusion.
0: That's good.
6: That's funny. Hey, guys, in 2023, the stock market was up 26%. In 2024, it was up 25%. In 2025, it was up 18%. In those 3 years, if you had put money in, you would have made an 87% rate of return in 3 years. 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See, the news doesn't talk about the stock market when it's good. The only time they talk about it is when it's bad. So you've been missing out because no one was telling you, including us. We didn't tell you. We should have told you. It's been great, and you missed out. It's up 13% this year.
0: Go check your 401k if you don't believe us,
6: yeah.
0: If you're invested in the right things.
6: Yeah, for real. Sarah's in Louisville, Kentucky. Hi, Sarah. How are you?
7: I'm well. How are you?
6: Better than I deserve. What's up?
7: So my fiance and I are getting married. We've already set a date, and we are getting civilly married. I am the youngest of my parents' children. I'm the only girl, and there are no female cousins. And my fiance is the youngest boy. We have decided not to do a traditional wedding, and we're not even going to get married by

0: through how I felt about spending that type of money on a day. But we're getting some pressure as if we are being, dismissive, because we don't want to spend that money. Our plan, and that we've already started on,
1: okay, wait a minute. The money that we're going to spend is your money, not theirs. Am I right?
0: Correct.
1: Okay. So it's not like his mom and dad have offered to give you $50,000 for a wedding? No?
0: No, my parents are giving us some money.
1: But how much?
0: They also are going to... They're going to give us about $40,000, and they want to spend, they want to throw me a, you know, because they're very traditional, a wedding celebration party. And I said, okay, but the cap, I said, I really don't want, I would rather that money go towards the house, but they did say, well, we will still give you money towards the house.
1: Okay, so you're having a wedding celebration party so family and friends can enjoy this celebration with you, and your parents are paying for it. It's costing you nothing.
0: Yes.
1: And you're getting married by a judge, and that's the plan, and his mom doesn't like it.
0: Well, I won't say doesn't like it. I would say the family, and it's really not, his mom is being respectful. I think the dad and the mom, we just expected us to be more traditional, to be married by a pastor, to actually have a wedding. I did not do a bachelorette party, a bridal party, or an engagement party, because...
1: But his dad doesn't care about any of that. You added that.
0: I doubt it.
1: His dad doesn't care if you had a bachelorette party. I promise his dad doesn't care. Okay, but he is kind of worried about not having a traditional wedding with a pastor, because he's a person of faith.
0: Yes, and I guess for me, we are buying a house.
1: I know, but having a pastor marry you doesn't cost any more than having a judge marry you.
0: True.
1: Okay.
0: That is
1: true. What's his hang up? I'm trying to figure out who's pressuring you other than in your head.
0: Well, their hang up is that we are not in really, they are not, my parents are handling a lot of the party. And there's really no involvement from that side of the family, and because I'm definitely like I don't want to.
1: But that's not a money thing. That's a relational and communications thing.
0: The question I have definitely is, how do I communicate? Why? Like, is there a better way to communicate? We just think that's a waste of money. I don't want to go into it.
1: I wouldn't. I would just say, here's what we want to do and why. And is there an issue you have with that? And let them tell you instead of you trying to figure out what it is. Because you don't know. You haven't even been able to tell me.
0: I know that the issue is basically that definitely we are doing this on our own, and there has been no type of...
1: Well, usually the groom's family doesn't write checks except for the rehearsal dinner, traditionally.
0: But we're not doing a rehearsal dinner.
1: I know, but that's so. And I honestly doubt that the whole family's upset that they're not having to pay for a rehearsal dinner
2: or plan it. It's not like that's super fun for most people.
1: So
2: what kind of involvement are they wanting?
0: I've been in enough weddings. I really need to dig into that more.
1: Yeah, here's the thing. I want you to do what you want to do. You're the bride. And unless someone is financing their personal wishes, they don't get a vote. And like in the case of your parents desire a party, and they're going to pay for the party and still give you the gift they promised above that. And so your parents have handled that appropriately. Therefore, they get a vote, and you let them have that vote and agreed to that party. You see what I'm saying? That was a process that was perfectly handled. I would consider the same thing on the actual service itself and say, you know, it means a lot to his dad, because he's a person of faith, to have this done by a pastor in a church, and it's going to cost exactly the same money, and it doesn't offend me. If it does offend you, then you don't have to do it. But if it doesn't offend you and you're neutral on that, then why not do it there instead of the judge? It doesn't, because you're trying to make this out like it's an economic thing, and it's not an economic thing. Nothing you've described to me is anybody getting hurt economically. No one's wasting any money here except your parents, according to your process. and your parents are doing it gleefully.

0: As I would, by the way. I like a big party at a wedding. I mean, the first time we saw Jesus do miracles was at a party at a wedding. So I'm in for parties at a wedding.
1: The wine was flowing.
0: That's it. And so, but I mean, I'm like all the old people in this story. I'm traditional in your story. So, but your mom and dad have handled this perfectly. And somehow there's some kind of a burr in the saddle on the other side. And I would just sit down and say, hey, we want to just do something very simple and plain and inexpensive. And what can we do that would be, that would make you guys happy, and then see if you want to do what they're talking about. And it could be something as simple as, you know, you run down to the local church and the family that the pastor's gone to that church 100 years, everybody's gone to that church, and that pastor knows everybody, baptized your fiance, and you know, for $50, he'll do the wedding instead of the $50 you give the judge. And if that's all it is, and it doesn't bother you, Sarah, then it's revenue neutral, meaning it's the same cost. Then why not do it? That's what I would get.
1: I like that plan. And then everybody's a little bit happy.
0: If I couldn't find the problem.
1: Yeah, I think it is a lot, like you mentioned. It's more feelings because we just don't have the information.
0: Well, I read into what I think people are thinking way too often when I don't ask them.
1: Without communicating.
0: What they're really thinking.
1: Yeah. Sometimes, especially with
0: sometimes
1: weddings,
0: I do it with a caller.
1: There's just so much. Yeah, that's true. There's so much emotion around a wedding, and there's different families and different values and backgrounds. And I think most people just don't have the conversation early on to say, hey, here's our plan. We all on the same page?
0: Yeah, I wrote all the checks, and I'm still happy that none of my kids eloped.
1: You don't
0: we
1: regret
0: had a blast.
1: That money.
0: I had a blast.
1: It wasn't money
0: weddings.
1: Wasted.
0: And I can't wait to be at my grandkids' weddings. And I may write those checks. So there, shut up.
1: Clip that one, too. I want to send that to the grandkids. Let them know.
0: Yeah, well, they already know. They try to keep the old man alive long enough. Yeah, that's it. That puts this hour of the Ramsey Show in the books. We'll be back with you before you know it. In the meantime, remember, there's ultimately only one way to financial peace, and that's to walk daily with the Prince of Peace, Christ Jesus.

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2: ABC News, I'm Brian Clark. President Trump announced the plan to spend $700 million on coal projects.
3: We will protect 14 coal plants and 42 coal mines. It's a tremendous number. And build two new coal plants and one massive new export terminal because we're exporting coal.
2: The new plants, slated for Alaska and West Virginia, would be the nation's first since 2013. Two Colorado paramedics convicted of homicide after injecting Elijah McClain with ketamine in 2019 as he was pinned down by police are getting new trials. An appeals court reversed their convictions, faulting the jury instructions in the original trial. Former National Security Advisor John Bolton set to plead guilty to a charge of mishandling classified information. Source tells ABC he'll pay more than $2 million in fines. A new record high close for the Dow was up 1.7% or 894 points thanks to a big day for bank stocks. This is ABC News. Tyco Fire Products manufactured a firefighting foam that contaminated the water supply in northeast Wisconsin with PFAS, forever chemicals. Wisconsin's governor and attorney general said today the company's agreed to a $10 million settlement with the state. Little Miss Muffet may be having a hard time finding whey, as in whey protein. It's in demand, and that's led to shortages and higher prices, says ABC's Jim Ryan.
4: The food industry has responded to the current whey protein obsession by putting the stuff in everything from Starbucks lattes to Pop-Tarts. While it's generally considered safe,
5: as a healthcare professional, we are always going to suggest people get their protein from whole foods instead.
4: For example, says ABC medical contributor Dr. Alok Patel,
5: lean meats, dairy products, beans.
4: Meanwhile, the price for whey protein concentrate has nearly doubled in 2 years.
2: Tonight in Raleigh, game two of the Stanley Cup final, the Vegas Golden Knights lead the Hurricanes 1-0. Face off at 8 Eastern on ABC. Brian Clark, ABC News.
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9: Your day weather forecast this afternoon, a generally sunny sky with a slight increase in clouds late today and maybe one or two isolated late day and evening thunderstorms. High temps will hit the low 90s with lows tonight in the upper 50s. Turning sunny for Friday, upper 80s and low 90s, dry to end the work week, lows upper 50s Friday night. For that weekend, upper 90s likely with some low 100s possible, particularly Saturday. Weekend lows going to be in the lower 60s. I'm Day Weather Meteorologist Don Watzel.
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11: Normal is broke and common sense is weird, so we're here to help you transform your life. 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Thanks for joining us, America. George Camel, Ramsey personality, number one best-selling author. 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It's a free call, and some say the advice is worth exactly what you pay for it. John is in Fresno. Hey, John, what's up in your world?
12: Hey, I'm a huge fan of both of you guys. So I'm debt-free. I'm self-employed. I've got 6 figures in the bank. But by contrast, my girlfriend I've been with for 4 years has really, really bad spending habits. It's almost like she doesn't know the difference between what she needs and what she wants. And I'm trying to get her on board with some goals or some budgeting, but it's just really hard. You know, she's just overspending on a whole bunch of stuff. And we're trying to move and leave California, and I just don't know how to move forward or what to really do.
11: Wow. How old is she?
12: She's about to be 32.
11: What's she make? How much income?
12: Well, she would make about $1,600 to $1,800 a month, but she gives up a lot of her hours and she doesn't drive. So there's ride share. She's buying a lot of food at work instead of cooking or packing something.
11: No, I wasn't asking about her food. I was asking about her work.
13: Does she work full time, or is she doing side gigs?
11: What?
12: No, I'm just saying that's where a lot of the money goes, and then she doesn't have enough to pay for.
11: But she doesn't work much.
13: $1,600 bucks a month in California is poverty.
12: Yeah.
11: And so how did she exist before you?
12: She lived with either friends or family, but she used to walk to work, and I guess it's never really been a lot of income for her.
13: Mm-hmm. You guys live together?
11: Yeah, they're talking about moving away together.
13: So have you been subsubsidizing some of this behavior, so you can get away with it? Is that part of the issue?
12: A little bit, and I was going to say I really don't want to enable further, you know?
11: Yeah.
12: Yeah.
11: This is sticky, dude. It's really sticky. Okay? So, yeah. How old are you?
12: 33.
11: What do you make?
12: I'm doing pretty good. I make, so I am like a side gig guy, but I make about 4 to 5 a month.
11: Mm-hmm.
12: But I got a lot of bills. I drive a lot.
11: You're talking about moving to where?
12: Nevada.
11: Why?
12: No state income tax. I can actually put a down payment on a condo. Start building some equity. I don't know.
11: Affordable real estate and less income and no income tax. Okay, those are good reasons.
12: Yeah.
11: All right.
12: Also, not a big fan of California for other reasons.
11: Okay. So the thing we know is the data tells us the number one cause of divorce in North America today is money fights and money problems. Mm-hmm. These are people that are on two completely different pages, not different personality styles, but different pages, different values completely. And so they spend their married life driving each other crazy. You being a tightwad that crosses every T and dots every I and doesn't come out of the cave except on triple coupon Thursday, and her spending like she's in freaking Congress. Never the twain shall meet, right?
12: Yeah.
11: And so, I mean, I don't want her to become a super tightwad nerd like you, although I think you're awesome, because I'm kind of that way. But I do want, she's a free spirit. I do want her to maintain a free spirit. But in order to qualify as wife material, she would have to be more emotionally mature. And so far, this lady does just enough to get by. Thank God it's Friday. Oh, God, it's Monday. Who can help me out?
12: Yeah.
11: And you've kind of got a little bit further vision. You're going to go a few places she's not going to get to go unless she goes with you. And as long as she is engaged in this behavior and you are in this relationship, you are not going to be happy. Am I wrong?
12: Don't think so.
11: Okay.
13: Is there anything you can say or do that you think would actually change her behavior?
12: I don't know. That's ultimately what I've been trying to figure out. I mean, I've been trying to give her some tips, you know, like, you know, stop.
13: It was a trick question. You can't change her. And here's the hard truth. She's either going to become emotionally mature while you're together, or it's going to take the breakup for her to get her act together. And right now, it feels like the option is she's going to have to learn it the hard way.
11: If we switched gears and you said you had a daughter and she was dating a guy who spent everything he made, didn't work much, and was out of control with his impulses, you would look at your daughter and say, run away quickly, wouldn't you?
12: Yeah.
11: Yeah. And so I'm going to tell you that, except I don't want to be quite that brutal, but I am saying, don't marry this. Don't marry this. You're going to have a long life. It'll be miserable. And don't live together, and don't move to Nevada together. So you guys need to sit down and, you know, like the teenagers used to say, define the relationship. Okay? If this is going towards marriage, then we are going to have to both be grown-ups, and that's going to require a reasonable level of spending control on your part, where you still enjoy life, not nerdy like me, but you still enjoy life, but you control your spending, and a reasonable level of work ethic on your part, where you actually freaking work
10: and work while you're at work and stuff like that. And, you know, work is not an excuse to eat. Work's an excuse to work. And so, you know, we're gonna walk through those kinds of things. And the lady you've described has a long path to get to where I need her to be before I would want to marry her. And don't move to Nevada with somebody and shack up with them that you're not going to marry. That's just weird sex.
12: Well, no, that wasn't. The plan was to eventually marry if it could work.
10: Exactly.
12: Yeah.
10: So if you're going to move to Nevada together, get married. But don't get married until
13: I wouldn't make the move until you figure this out.
10: I think you can move, and then you continue the relationship long distance and just watch the behavior and say, honey, this is how I'm going to handle my life. You're going to be miserable with me because this is how I do things, and I'm going to be miserable with you because this is how I do things. And maybe we're not compatible, but let's talk about it. And do you want to work on that part of your life? And if you do, let's talk about it. And we can continue forward. And this is kind of turning a romance into a bit of a formula, but dude, it's a formula. I heard an old man tell me one time, he said, if you marry a woman that loves to spend money, you better enjoy working.
13: That's a good line right there.
10: And of course, the shoe could be on the other foot too, by the way. We could flip that over. If dude has an addiction to bass boats, you better enjoy both of you working because you're not going to be a stay-at-home mom because he's buying $90,000 bass boats to catch a bass that keeps outrunning him because that one has to be faster. You know, I got to upgrade.
13: Mm. That's a tough one. You know, marriage is hard, but making your life even harder knowingly, marrying someone,
10: yeah,
13: that's tough. You want to marry someone who's going to make your life easier.
10: So, John, we're not just bearers of tidings of good news today. I'm sorry. But I would sit down with her. Maybe you guys enter some couples counseling and begin to talk through these things. But the deal is, if this behavior pattern continues, neither one of you are going to enjoy it.

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0: Mary is in Pittsburgh. There she is. Hey, Mary's in Pittsburgh. What's up, Mary?
1: Hi. Hi, guys. I'm so excited to have you have me today. I really appreciate your show.
0: Thank you.
1: You've taught me so much. I've learned so much about finances. I'm 66 years old. We've recently paid off all our debt. We paid off two cars in 5 years.
0: Wow.
1: $80,000. And we only have $10,000 in our emergency fund and about $10,000 in my 401k, and he's a 1099. He has nothing.
0: Wow.
1: So, okay.
0: Does either of you have a pension coming in?
1: No.
0: Okay.
1: No, we're renting. We have a low rent of $1,900.
0: And what do y'all make? What's your income?
1: It's about $125.
0: Okay. What do y'all do?
1: I work for a nursing home. It's a recent job, and he is an ISA.
0: Okay. All right. Well, the good news is you have no debt. Do you have no debt on your house as well?
1: We're renting.
0: You're renting. Okay.
1: Yeah, we've been renting for 10 years, and I wanted to buy a house now that we are free, but I don't know.
0: Mm-hmm.
1: I have no money.
0: No, you don't. Wow. Okay, number one, I think the two of you need to look at each other and say, we're going to be working a while.
1: Yeah.
0: We're not going to be, like, retiring next week. Right. And we're going to be working a lot because we have some catching up to do. We're behind. And so, you know, I would think about getting a very, very modest house or condo that I put on a 15-year or even a 10-year fixed rate mortgage.
1: Mm-hmm.
0: Very modest. And that's after you save up a good down payment. Meanwhile, I would start putting at least 15% of your income away for retirement. That's $15,000 a year. That's not much. In 10 years, that's only $150,000, and that will only become about $350,000 or $400,000 by the 10-year mark, which makes you 76 years old with a couple of $100,000 in a paid-for house. If you pay the house off in 10 years because you buy very modestly.
1: Okay.
0: But that's 10 years of hard work. And, you know, you can end up with a couple of hundred, $200,000-$300,000 in a paid for house. And if you just do those two things, but again, the house has to be super modest.
1: Yes.
0: I mean, like, you're not proud of it, but it is yours.
1: Right. I love it. There's hope.
0: Yeah.
1: I'm so happy.
0: Yeah.
1: You made my day.
0: Yeah. So, I mean, but putting 15% of your income away, can both of you agree to do that and work 10 years?
1: Oh, yeah, definitely. We're both hard workers. I picked up this part-time job. I'm making, like, $40,000 here. I work, like, 29 hours a week, but I get the Social Security. And then August, Dave, I get to make as much as I want for Social Security, not to take money out. So I'm excited for August. I'm going full-time, Dave. Thanks for listening to you guys pushing us to
0: now,
1: do that.
0: Why don't you sit down with your SmartVestor Pro and set up a couple of Roth IRAs and anything else you can come up with to set aside, and let's get that going into some good growth stock mutual funds, and then start chunking money aside as fast as you can for a big down payment on a small house.
1: All right.
0: Yeah, and but let's, you know, lay it all out to where in 10 years you're with a paid-for house, and 10 years of $15,000, you're going to be putting in more than that. You're going to be putting in about $25,000. So 10 years would be $250,000, plus what would that grow to?
2: You have I crunch it. For 10 years, if they invest their 15% with no increase in income, they'll be at about $350,000 at 76.
0: Yeah. And a paid-for house and Social Security coming in, you'll be okay.
2: It's modest. Yeah,
0: you'll be okay.
2: It's not like lavish, but you'll survive and not be eating, you know, rice and beans forever, hopefully.
0: But here's the trick, Mary. Whatever you have done for the first 66 years, you can't do any of that. All of that was wrong. It got you to this point. So you have got to spend the next 10 years doing exactly the right things, or you're going to be in a real mess. So, I mean, you got to really treat this like this is a serious health diagnosis. We've got to get with it, and you got to lean into this. because that's a tough 10 years from 76 or 66 to 76. Mm. Ouch. Whew. Hey guys, if you're 19 years old or 22 years old, that lady calling was sent as a message to you from God. $100 a month from age 25 to age 65, $100 is $1,176,000 in your mutual fund when you're age 25. Did you hear that it's tougher to wait till 66 to start? 22-year-old, are you hearing me? 19-year-old, are you hearing me? 24-year-old that loves to go to happy hour, loves fine dining, and wants to lease a freaking Tesla. Are you hearing me? This is, she was sent that call, that lady calling, that sweet lady, and she's precious. Sweet lady calling was a message to you if you're in your 20s, Gen Z. She was sent to you today. Don't you think, George?
2: Yeah, well, you know, I've actually run the numbers on this, and it's fascinating to see what a dollar is worth at 20 invested versus 55 or 60. And the truth is this, if you're 20 years old and you invest a dollar, there's a 73x return. That dollar turns into $73 at 65. But when you invest that same dollar at 55, it's maybe worth 4x instead of 70x.
0: Instead of $73, you got $4.
2: Exactly. That's the actual compound growth math.
0: Holy grimoli.
2: To convince
0: a 20-year-old. Put 100,000 of those on it.
2: Yeah.
0: Okay. So 100,000 is 7.3 million, right?
2: Yeah.
0: Or 100,000 is 400,000.
2: That's the math.
0: There's a difference.
2: That's the wild math behind it. So if you're
0: holy grimoli.
2: So here's the message. If you're young, you're thinking, well, I'll save later. Let me enjoy my 20s, and I'll save later when I'm in my 40s, 50s, 60s. Later never comes, unfortunately, because life happens. Life gets in the way. When you're young, man, you got some income coming in. Put it away.
0: I gotta
2: you can
0: tell
2: still
0: you.
2: Enjoy life, but invest some.
0: I graduated from college with a finance degree, and no one ever showed me what you just outlined.
2: Just compound growth.
0: The power of compound interest. Edison called it the eighth wonder of the world. The power of compound interest. And the secret to that is the earlier you start, the more you have. And so it doesn't even require big sacrifice. It just requires intentionality if you start early.
2: It's really not about the income or the amount you put away.
0: It's just the intentionality.
2: It's the intentionality.
0: It's like,
2: because you don't need to put as much away when you're 20.
0: You know, honestly, the ability to delay pleasure is one of the big psychological insights to someone that is, are indicators of someone who is emotionally mature. Emotionally, but children do what feels good. Adults devise a plan and follow it. And sometimes children are 56, and sometimes they're 16. Sometimes adults are 56, and sometimes they're 16. I mean, we talk to some 19-year-olds on here that are way more mature than some of the 52-year-olds.
2: And way wealthier.
0: Yeah, well on their way, because it's only going to take a dollar. Goodness, $100,000 becomes $7.3 million.
2: It's pretty wild.
0: And that's a one-time dollar or a monthly dollar?
2: I mean, that's for every dollar you put in, you're going to get 73 out in retirement. That's the craziest part. So wow. I'm telling you, if you're 20 and you're listening, or 25 or even 30, you got time on your side, compound growth is going to do the heavy lifting. And as you get older, it can't lift as much because it needs time. Time is the magic ingredient in wealth building.
0: Yeah. The shorter the time frame, the more of the money that you put in is what's going to be there.
2: Contributions.
0: Yeah, your contribution is going to be equal to or more than the growth.
2: If you're 20 or 30, 90% plus of is compound growth.
0: Of what you're going to end up with is going to be growth that you did nothing for.
2: You don't need to save up $1 million to have a million.
0: Intentionality.
2: Wow. Powerful.

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2: I'm Alex Makovica, back with you on the Rural Radio Network for your closing livestock reports. Feeder cattle futures trading limit higher to close August up 1075 at 353.37 in June. Live cattle up 255 at 249.17. June lean hogs down 75 cents at 95.30. Lean hog futures closing lower for the day. In cash cattle country, a light trade developing earlier in the day in Texas at 256 to 256.50. That is steady to 50 cents higher than yesterday's scattered trade, but 50 cents to a dollar lower than last week's weighted averages. A lighter trade taking place in Kansas as well at 256. That's a dollar lower than last week's weighted average. A few bids renewed in parts of Nebraska but have been passed. This afternoon's business slowed, and it looks like a bulk of the cattle sales have been essentially completed. Scattered deals here and there is not out of the question, though. Today's slaughter totaling 108,000 head. That is 2,000 less than last week and 12,000 below a year ago. Yesterday's kill was revised down to 106,000 head. Box beef cutouts in the afternoon print. Choice down 320 at 392.66. 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National Daily Pork Report this afternoon, all on 222 loads. Carcass down 38 cents at 98.13. Loins down 186 at $92. Ribs down 115 at 174. Hams down 29 cents at 86 and a dime, and bellies up 438 at 119.68. Finally, the Daily Direct Afternoon Hog Report. National weighted average price at 95.66. Iowa, Minnesota, 96.11. Western Corn Belt, 96.03. That's a look at your closing livestock report here on the Rural Radio Network. 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
12: Your day weather forecast this afternoon, a generally sunny sky with a slight increase in clouds late today and maybe one or two isolated late day and evening thunderstorms. High temps will hit the low 90s with lows tonight in the upper 50s. Turning sunny for Friday, upper 80s and low 90s, dry to end the work week, lows upper 50s Friday night. For that weekend, upper 90s likely with some low 100s possible, particularly Saturday. Weekend lows going to be in the lower 60s. I'm Day Weather Meteorologist Don Watzel.
13: Stephanie is in Omaha, Nebraska. Hi, Stephanie. How are you?
14: I'm good. How are you guys?
13: Better than we deserve. What's up?
14: Okay, so I am calling today because I guess I have a little bit of concerns. Me and my husband have been married going on 3 years, and we're expecting our second child this year. Our finances are completely separate, and we decided this once this baby's here, that would be staying home. So I'm just kind of concerned since our finances have always been so separate. Obviously, we have things that we need to figure out.
13: Boy, you are beating around the bush in a Nebraska kind of way. What the flip is there? What's really going on?
14: So I am 8 years younger than my husband, so he has quite a bit of working years over me. And when we met, I was fairly young. I was only 18 when we first met.
13: You were 18?
14: So, yes.
13: And you're how old now?
14: 26.
13: Okay.
14: Yes. So our financial situations have always been a lot different, obviously, with our age gap. I mean, I've been working a full-time job since I was 14 years old. So being in the working field is nothing new to me. Although because of, I guess, my age and I don't want to use my age as an excuse because there's a lot of people who make a lot of money that are my age or younger. So I guess just with my experience and what I do have to offer on the table as far as job-wise, I don't always get, like, high-salary-paying jobs. I start usually low.
13: See, all of that, all of that has to do with it sounds like you think you have to earn your right to be a wife. Like, you're not equal if you don't make equal money.
14: Yeah, that
13: when you got married, the vows said richer for poorer, sickness and in health.
14: Yeah.
15: Your vote doesn't scale with income.
14: Yeah, I agree.
15: You should have had a vote day one, regardless of your income level, if he decided to do life with you. So what was the real reason you guys never combined?
14: He thinks that I'm financially irresponsible with my money.
15: There it is.
14: I don't.
15: We just got to the real reason.
14: I disagree with him. Yeah. It's like I was always someone, and obviously this is something I'm trying to work on.
13: Okay, let's stop
14: a second.
13: So the marriages that are successful relationally and that are successful financially do not operate like yours.
14: Yeah.
13: That's why you're calling. Okay.
14: Yeah.
13: And so you're not his daughter, even though he thinks because he makes more and he's older that he's going to treat you like that. And so you're in time out because you didn't behave. That is not a healthy marriage relationship. That's bullcrap.
14: Yeah.
13: Okay. That's from a guy that's been married 43 years. That's bullcrap. All right. So you don't earn your vote in the House, as George said, based on the income that you produce or based on your age. Neither one. You both get a vote the day you say I do, and both votes are equal the day you say I do. Period.
14: Yeah.
13: Period. And this is the way marriages function that we have studied, thousands and thousands of them that become millionaires and that have high quality, high satisfaction marriages. It's not a father-daughter relationship. No one is punitive. We might argue, but we argue from a level playing field about what our goals are going to be, not what I want to do versus what you want to do. But we argue about where we want to go. And you guys are a long, long way from that, and it brings me great fear. Because now that you're having another child at his request, now you're not going to be working at all, which means you don't even not only not have a vote, now you have to apply for welfare with him.
14: Yeah.
13: This is the way this character acts. And he has had bad training somewhere. Someone has told him this is the way to do it, and he's wrong. I'm not being unclear, am I?
14: No, you're being perfectly clear.
13: Good, okay.
14: And I do agree with you.
15: We've taken this call, so let me show you the future. He's going to give you an allowance, quote-unquote, because he's going to treat you like his daughter, and he
13: will
15: shrink
13: that. And then
15: bitch
13: about how you spend it.
15: And then he'll shrink
14: that's
15: it
14: exactly
15: based on your behavior and how he feels about it.
13: Yeah.
15: While you're trying to take care of the family and the kids.
13: Yeah. So, today this ends.
14: Okay.
13: The worm turns today. As Shakespeare said, the worm turned. So that's it.
14: Yeah.
13: It's over. And we're going to sit down, and, honey, we're going to be on an equal playing field. We're both going to have all of our names on all the accounts. It is now our house, our income, our bed, our kids, our future, or our is going to see a marriage counselor.
14: Yeah.
13: And we're going to get some marriage help, and we probably need to do that anyway, because at a minimum, you guys need some new tools on how to do marriage. Your tool belt is really empty.
14: It is.
13: Yeah. And so I'm not being mean, but I am the things that are going through your mind, I don't want you ever coming at this discussion again from a subpar, substandard, I'm not as good as position. Don't you ever use that language again in your house. Because you're not subpar. You're not substandard. You're younger. You had a different career path. Whoop-de-doop-de. You're his wife. The old marriage vows in the old days out of the Book of Common Prayer, where we get richer for poorer, sickness and in health, unto thee. Yeah, the rest of it used to say, unto thee all my worldly goods I pledge. Boy, we ought to add that one back into the marriage vow, shouldn't we? All of us. My job is now to love you so well that you are cared for and you have a vote. Hello. That's service. Real leadership is service. That's real leadership. So, we're on your side. I'm not angry with him, but the way he's acting is not going to prosper you. It's not going to prosper your children. It's not going to prosper him. And it's going to create a life of resentment, bitterness, and anger. And you guys are not going to enjoy the next 10 years. And your children are not going to grow up in a good house. Because this is not the way people are supposed to interact, kiddo.
15: We always say more is caught than taught. And those kids are going to see the way dad treats mom. And mom gets an allowance if she's a good girl. And that's a sad way to live. And I think for too long, Laura has believed the lies that he has told her.
13: That would be Stephanie, but
15: Oh, yes, our Stephanie, I'm sorry. And so part of this is...
13: Laura might too, but this one was
15: Laura
13: Stephanie.
15: May as well. But, you know, I think if she went to a counselor on her own, the counselor would say, I'm seeing a pattern of gaslighting and narcissism and all these sort of trendy words, but I think there's a control mechanism here.
13: It's just an older guy that's used to being in control, and he's just still in control. That's all it is. I don't know if it's narcissism. That might be overstating it. And it's not gaslighting. He didn't tell her she's crazy. He just said she was insufficient, that she was deficient. And so she needs to follow and do what he says.
15: Mm.
13: It's a control mechanism for sure. No question about that. Cool. But I don't know if we go so far as to throw trendy, overused, poorly defined words at it. TikTok psychology. But that's the thing right there. Wow.
15: It's one of our most controversial takes is that we believe couples should combine their life, including their finances. I don't know how it became so controversional.
13: That's
15: that
13: so,
15: you should
13: yeah,
15: have a joint checking account.
13: It's kind of like we teach people to live on less than they make.
15: Controversial. Dave. Who are you to tell me?
13: Get out of debt. Controversial. Save money and become a millionaire. Controversial. Buy a house you can afford and don't buy one until you can. Oh, that's controversial.
15: You're out of touch,
13: Dave. You're out of touch, Dave. You're a boomer. You bought your house with a box of strawberries.
15: It was bartered for.

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0: Folks, if you want to work the Ramsey plan and systematically walk the baby steps, get out of debt, work the debt snowball, start putting money away for retirement, kids, college, get the house 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Laura's in Sacramento. Hey, Laura, what's up?
10: Hi, I'm so happy to speak to two of my favorite people. I've been following you since 2013, and I am debt-free, and I have a house in the Sacramento area. But I have since moved in the last year to a very rural and remote property. And I cash flowed it, and I lived for a year in a travel trailer. because I bought it, you know, for cash. And also I wanted to make sure if a fire came through, I could evacuate if I had enough time with my house. Since living here for a year, I've found that, you know, I would like something a little more permanent. However, I also don't want to have to pay fire insurance because, according to my neighbors, it's between $10,000 and $12,000 a year. Also, I get, so, okay, I'll stop there and say, so I'm thinking about building a mobile home, which I know mobile homes are not a good investment. However, I still own my home in Sacramento as far as an investment. I rent it out to traveling nurses, so every 90 days is a turnover, and I make sure that it's in great condition. So I wanted to get your opinion. Is it still a bad idea to cash flow a mobile home to have something a little more permanent, but to save on insurance, basically, to not pay the fire insurance, knowing I'm taking the risk if a fire comes through?

0: I'm wanting to say that instead of being an investment, it is a consumable good. It is something that I live in.
1: Yeah, but if you put the same $100,000 in a house, it would have gone up in value.
0: Yes, but I would feel much worse if a fire came through and burnt it down. And I would feel compelled to get that fire insurance.
1: Yeah, I would too. I would too. But the thing is, you're losing $90,000. That's a lot of feel good.
0: Yeah, it's true.
2: You're saving 10 grand to lose 10 grand every year in that mobile home.
1: Ooh.
0: Yeah.
2: So it's, I don't think it's as good a deal as
1: you're going to lose more than 10 the first year on the mobile home.
0: Yeah, yeah. So beyond cost, or I guess the financial component, is there anything else about mobile home? I guess I shouldn't say that.
1: No, that's it. That's the only thing.
0: Yeah.
1: It goes down in value.
0: Okay.
1: If they went up in value, I'd shut up.
0: Then you'd be okay with it. All right. All right.
1: But I mean, it's a car you sleep in.
0: Yeah, exactly. Yeah.
1: It goes down in value.
0: So maybe
1: it's a modified, it's an increased cost, depreciating consumable item. It's a bigger version of the travel trailer that you don't want to live in anymore.
0: Yeah.
1: In terms of math, that's the math on it. That's my only problem. I mean, one of my good friends owns one of the largest companies in the world that does those things. And he's like, Dave, would you quit trashing it? As soon as they start going up in value, I'll quit trashing it. But they're not going to go up in value. So would I do that? No, I would not do that. I would pay the fire insurance and I'd build a house.
0: Okay. Yeah, that was my second question.
1: Yeah.
0: That
1: and, if I need to sell the house down in the valley to do that, I would do that. Mm, it sounds like you do need to because you don't have the money.
0: Oh, I have money.
1: How much money?
0: So I currently have $130,000 in cash to build a mobile home, but before I build it,
1: you're not building a mobile home. You're buying a mobile home.
0: Well,
1: other people build them at a factory and they send it to you. It's on wheels,
0: exactly.
1: Remember?
0: Exactly. No, exactly. Okay. But it's also putting it on the foundation here, getting the water, sewer, all that. So that's
1: why. Which you're going to do with the house anyway, yeah.
0: Exactly. Yeah. It's just the gut of...
1: Yeah, what is the house in the valley worth?
0: It's worth $500,000, and I own it outright.
1: I would sell that and build a house for cash.
0: Oh, yeah.
1: Let me ask you this. If you owned a house on this wonderful piece of property that you love, and it was 100% paid for, and it was worth $600,000, and you did not own a rental property with nurses in it, would you borrow on your paid-for home to go buy a rental property?
0: Oh, no.
1: It's the same thing.
0: Yeah. Wouldn't borrow either way.
1: It's the same thing. When you don't sell the rental property and end up borrowing to build the house, it's the same thing.
0: Yeah. If I build a house, I would need to save longer before building the house. I wouldn't sell. I would stay in a travel trailer longer until I have the money to build the house outright, or I would do it. I would cash flow it.
1: I wouldn't. But I wouldn't have been in the travel trailer in the first place because I'm a snob. So, yeah. I mean, for the weekend, maybe, but after that, I'm done.
2: If you're camping, I might see Dave in there.
1: And, if you did see me in there, I would be without Sharon. That would be the other thing. So.
2: Sharon's not stepping foot in that. She will not darken the door of that.
1: She's like, good luck with that theory, bub. Yeah.
2: She's more of a glamper.
1: Especially these days. Okay, so.
2: But yeah, owning a home is a long-term decision, so you want to think long-term. 10 years from now, was this a good idea?
1: Yeah.
2: And that's the problem with
1: people get
2: homes.
1: Because they're, almost always, and in her case it is too, but almost always drives the mobile home decision is I don't have the money.
2: Mm.
1: And so I'm going to cheap out. And you can cheap out, and for $100,000 you can buy something you can sleep in. And they're fairly nice at $100,000. I mean, it's a pretty nice one.
2: Yeah.
1: It's not a bad one. They make them up to $300,000 or $400,000 or whatever. But, $100,000, that's a pretty nice place. But you're right. I mean, it's going to lose more than $10,000 the first year. And then people also get confused and rationalized with, the property went up in value. Yeah, but it was going to go up in value whether it had a house on it or whether it had a mobile home on it. And don't confuse that with the mobile home went down in value. It still went down in value. Like 100% of things with cars, with wheels and or motors. If it has a motor, it has wheels, it's going to go down in value. Period. Your little John Deere tractor that you paid $8,000 to mow your quarter-acre lot with, and you financed with John Deere finance, is going to go down in value. Your Sea-Doo is going to go down in value. Your

0: Mastercraft. I got two of them. They're going to go down in value. The world's best ski boat. Thank you very much. It goes down in value. They're fabulous. They go down in value. That collectible Corvette I have in my basement is going down in value. And it's a collectible. And George, your battery with wheels, your Tesla, is going down in value.
1: I know that the hard way. I'm trying to sell it right now. Nobody wants it, Dave.
0: You can't give that. Nobody wants a battery.
1: Nobody's in the market for like an iPhone 4. You know, they want the latest and greatest. You're buying technology here. But it's true. It's why we say pay cash.
0: Didn't age well. Yeah.
1: If you're going to buy a depreciating asset, always pay
0: cash. And honestly, you feel like right now you're trying to get rid of that car and you can't get rid of it. That's one bad feeling. It would be triple bad if you had financed that.
1: If I was underwater on it.
0: And you're sitting there paying payments and you can't give it away.
1: Mm.
0: Now you got lots of pissed off. Now you're just moderately aggravated.
1: Yeah. Just a light stupid tax on something I enjoyed.
0: Yeah. And the other problem with it is you know I'm going to make fun of you. So that's the other problem. So
1: I almost thought you might want to buy it just to troll me with it, but I figure you're not going to put money into that.
0: Could we, put it in the front yard and plant flowers in it?
1: That's what I was thinking. I thought you were going to, take it to the farm, take it out back.
0: Oh, we could shoot it.
1: And just destroy it.
0: We could take the Barrett 50 cal and shoot it.
1: It's cheaper than some of these fancy hunting trips that you go on, so
0: that
1: I figure...
0: would be fun.
1: We could make some content out of it.
0: We could make a video out of it. Let's charge it to the company.
1: You know what, Dave? I like the way you're thinking. You run the thing, so...
0: We'll get the Instagram team out there.
1: Hey, team, clip this out. I want to be able to use this in a court of law when I... Make Dave buy
0: it's, not, it's not happening, but it's just, it was a good, it was, a, you had a moment there.
1: That was close.
0: That's close.
1: Oh, man. Whether it's a Tesla or mobile home, it's going down in value.
0: Elon Musk would be so pissed if we took that thing out to the farm and just blew the hell out of it.
1: I think he's got a sense of humor. He might enjoy it.

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2: ABC News, I'm Brian Clark. President Trump announced a $700 million initiative to boost the nation's coal industry. It would include building the first new coal plants in the U.S. since 2013, set for sites in Alaska and West Virginia. In the Oval Office, the president also announced plans for another makeover project in Washington, D.C. This one, a promenade from the Lincoln Memorial to the Potomac River.
3: They want to call it the Trump Promenade, but I don't know if I want to do that.
2: He has indicated that he'll nominate Todd Blanche to be the permanent attorney general. Blanche currently serving in the acting role. It's not clear if he has enough congressional support to get confirmed. Former Attorney General Pam Bondi told the House Oversight Committee in an interview last week that it was Blanche in charge of the release of information related to Jeffrey Epstein. The Treasury Department's imposed sanctions on a group of Cuban officials, including the president, as the Trump administration continues to pressure the communist regime. This is ABC News. A project intended to address the soaring demand for housing in the fast-growing suburbs of Austin, Texas, has failed abruptly.
4: Concrete modular homes built in less than 60 days and offered at a reasonable price. Construction on 1,000 houses on the 227-acre property in Georgetown, Texas, began last June.
5: They were building pretty quick.
4: Richard McGee lives near Rocking Wilco.
5: We're putting the walls up and the roofs, and then suddenly it just stopped.
4: The money ran out. Yesterday, an auction of the $16 million property attracted no bidders, so the original lender is left holding the bag at a neighborhood of half-built concrete houses sits vacant. Jim Ryan, ABC News.
2: The NTSB's preliminary report on a passenger jet flying too low as it landed at Newark Airport last month found the United flight did not hit a truck on the New Jersey Turnpike, but that the plane was 15 feet off the ground when it struck a light pole, which then hit the truck. There were no serious injuries. The plane has not flown since that incident. I'm Brian Clark, ABC News.
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9: Good afternoon, Scotts Bluff, and a very good Thursday afternoon to everyone across western Nebraska and southeastern Wyoming. We'll be looking at mid and high-level cloudiness, partly to mostly cloudy skies to round out today. Warm, above-average temperatures, mostly dry conditions. We cannot completely rule out a gusty shower or thunderstorm here today, nor Friday into Saturday, but we're going to see an increasing west-to-southwest flow, a drier, more stable, hotter air mass arriving from the west-southwest over the next 24 to 48 hours, with best moisture and instability staying off to our east and north. That'll be the case through at least much of Sunday, but as we get into Sunday and early next week, especially here north and east, we will be looking at increasing chances again of some shower and thunderstorm activity, and temperatures will also slough off from well above average, potentially record warmth over the next few days, to seasonal values. I'll have more in just a few moments.
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9: Your day, well, the forecast calls for warm temperatures, partly to mostly cloudy skies, a couple of gusty, brief showers, maybe a weak thunderstorm, not out of the question. Temperatures going to be down into the mid-50s tonight, near 90 for a high Friday, into the middle to even a few upper 90s Saturday. Partly to mostly sunny Friday into Saturday, overall dry, breezy conditions, lows 50s, starting to trend a little bit cooler Sunday into Monday, a little better chance of scattered showers and storms. I'm meteorologist Mark Huer.
11: There is some thunderstorm activity that has developed in a part of the panhandle and portions of eastern Wyoming today, more notably in areas of southern Niobrara County and northern Goshen County in Wyoming, in an area off to the south-southeast of Lusk up in that region. Then thunderstorms in the panhandle, some of these are fairly strong, capable of producing maybe some 40, 45, 50 mile per hour wind gusts, and maybe pea-sized hail, or a little bit larger than that maybe. And those strong gusty winds, these showers and storms, portions of Banner, Morrill, and Kimball County, more notably in areas north-northeast of Kimball by a few miles, and in areas to the south-southwest of Reddington, kind of in that general area where these storms have kind of developed here. Mid to late afternoon. Again, those are capable maybe of producing at least some smaller size hail and winds up past 40 miles per hour, possibly. Last report on that activity, it was moving northeasterly at about 25 miles per hour. Turned out to be a hot day across the region, some 90s. In fact, some temperatures are close to triple digits today, in some areas at least. The legacy co-op locations now, it's 94 at Main Street Market at Kimball, 99 at Main Street Market at Torrington, 89 at Alliance, 86 at Main Street Market at Kimball, 89 at Bridgeport, and 85 at Dalton. Other temperature readings at this hour. At Shadron, it's 80. It's 89 at Sydney. Winds starting to pick up a little bit at Scotts Bluff. Not real strong winds here, but a little breeze. Winds gusting 21 at Alliance and 21 at Kimball. Near 25-mile-an-hour wind gust reported at Sydney. North Platte is 84 and McCook sunny and 82. Sunny at Ogallala and 88. Valentine sunny and 85 degrees. Barometric pressure at Scotts Bluff at about 2983 and falling. Humidity 11% at Scotts Bluff. Currently at KNEB here at the studio. We have a temperature at 95 here at the studio. Hot day, a little breeze, and some sunshine here. And again, 95 at KNEB at Scotts Bluff.
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13: Thank you, Steve. Good afternoon, everyone. The cattle industry and federal officials are closely monitoring the situation with the announcement that the New World screwworm has been found on U.S. soil for the first time in 60 years. Nebraska Farm Bureau President Mark McHarg says now's the time for diligence, not fear, and his organization is very optimistic NWS will be eradicated again. On Wednesday, the day before the announcement, the topic was addressed by Nebraska Senator Pete Ricketts, who was asked by reporters about the USDA efforts to fight the scourge.
14: We are investing in several facilities, one in Texas, one in Panama, to be able to create the sterile flies that would then be released to be able to keep the population down. This was how we combated this prior years when this has happened. And so USDA is spending millions of dollars to be able to get that up and running. Off the top of my head, I can't recall exactly when that's supposed to be up. I think it's the end of the year, but we'd have to get back with you just to confirm that.
13: Ricketts said Ag Secretary Brooke Rollins is being briefed on the situation daily, and USDA is working diligently on solutions. McHarg said for producers, they advise everyone to be familiarized with the signs of NWS and follow state and national animal health protocols. And for consumers, they should know that NWS is not a threat to food safety, and the U.S. continues to have the safest food supply in the world. The search for a new executive director for the Aging Office of Western Nebraska will get underway soon following a shakeup involving two of the agency's top administrative positions. AOWN Board Chair Elise Lucassen has confirmed to KNEB News that both Executive Director Cheryl Bruns and Fiscal Coordinator Scott Stockwell had been placed on leave in February, and following an investigation, their employment was terminated in mid-May. When asked about the circumstances that led to the suspensions and terminations, Lucassen refused to provide any insight, saying only she could not comment on an internal personnel matter. Board minutes over the past few months show the law firm of Rembolt Lutke of Lincoln was hired for a personnel investigation after the March 4th meeting. Then on May 14th, the board ratified an executive board decision to terminate the employment of the executive director and fiscal coordinator. Lucassen said the board decided at a May 21st special meeting to hire the firm Zell to handle the agency's human resources functions, including what will be a nationwide search for the new executive director, with the posting expected to go out within the next couple of weeks. When asked about concerns expressed to KNEB News about the future of the organization, Lucassen told us agency services and operations are continuing as they have in the past and are expected to continue doing so. The priority candidate for the next chancellor at the University of Nebraska Medical Center made a stop in Scottsbluff Wednesday, meeting with students, faculty, staff, and interested members of the public. KNEB's Dave Strang has more.
15: Dr. H. Deli Davies, who has held the title of interim UNMC chancellor for the last 2 years, discussed his background, challenges to the institution, and five areas of commitment for the next 5 years. Speaking at the WNCC Harm Center, Davies said one of his goals is that every single Nebraskan wanting to become a healthcare professional can do so without barriers.
16: They should not wonder what they need to do to become a nurse or a dental hygienist from middle school. There should be clarity. And then we should also look at, you know, what are the needs. For some of our students, they can come to our link, and others want to train close to where they were born and raised, and some of them have to train close to where they were.
15: The visit was the last in a series of statewide stops that have been part of an ongoing 30-day public review period, after which the Board of Regents will vote on his confirmation.
13: A June 10th deadline has been set for public comments on a plan by the Panhandle Public Health District to submit a request for the release of federal lead abatement funding. PPHD officials say they plan on seeking just under $2.6 million in funding from the U.S. Housing and Urban Development Office of Lead Hazard Control and Healthy Homes. According to a public notice, the funding would be used to address lead hazards in 88 homes over the course of the next 5 years in PPHD's 12-county service area. The environmental review record is on file at PPHD's Scotts Bluff office, and written comments can be made by email to Megan Barhafer at mbarhafer@pphd.ne.gov. HUD will accept objections to the PPHD certification and release of the funds for 15 days after the anticipated submission date of June 11th or the actual receipt of the request, whichever is later. And Molina Healthcare of Nebraska recently awarded a $5,000 grant to United Way of Western Nebraska to help support the United Food Network. The counties served through the program are all considered rural communities where residents often travel long distances to access food. The network's Fighting Hunger event provides households with bags of food, including meat, dairy, shelf-stable products, and fresh produce. Frank Klepper, the plan president for Molina, said his organization is proud to support United Way as they meet rural residents where they are and provide the most basic needs for our fellow Nebraskans. Make sure to take a moment and download the KNED Storm Center weather app presented by Viera Wireless. It will give you detailed hourly forecasts, up to 15-day outlooks, app-exclusive videos, live radar, and more when you download it from the Google Play or Apple Store. From the Rural Radio Newsroom, I'm Scott Miller.
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17: I'm Alex Makovica, back with you on the Rural Radio Network for your closing livestock reports. Feeder cattle futures trading limit higher to close August up 1075 at 353.37 in June. Live cattle up 255 at 249.17. June lean hogs down 75 cents at 95.30. Lean hog futures closing lower for the day. In cash cattle country, a light trade developing earlier in the day in Texas at 256 to 256.50. That is steady to 50 cents higher than yesterday's scattered trade, but 50 cents to a dollar lower than last week's weighted averages. A lighter trade taking place in Kansas as well at 256. That's a dollar lower than last week's weighted average. A few bids renewed in parts of Nebraska but have been passed. This afternoon's business slowed, and it looks like a bulk of the cattle sales have been essentially completed. Scattered deals here and there is not out of the question, though. Today's slaughter totaling 108,000 head. That is 2,000 less than last week and 12,000 below a year ago. Yesterday's kill was revised down to 106,000 head. Box beef cutouts in the afternoon print. Choice down 320 at 392.66. 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National Daily Pork Report this afternoon, all on 222 loads. Carcass down 38 cents at 98.13. Loins down 186 at $92. Ribs down 115 at 174. Hams down 29 cents at 86 and a dime. And bellies up 438 at 119.68. Finally, the Daily Direct Afternoon Hog Report. National weighted average price at 95.66. Iowa, Minnesota, 96.11. Western Corn Belt, 96.03. That's a look at your closing livestock report here on the Rural Radio Network. 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They're growing opportunity. 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Specialty crops are a vital part of Nebraska agriculture. 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
21: It always rains right after a grass fill. This is The Good Life. I'm Lacey Shippey. We were met this morning with a beautiful, bright, and sunny day. And when I looked out the window, it seemed a little brighter than usual, for the reflection of the sunshine flashing across the tops of full puddles and standing water in the pasture and pens. It's a sight we haven't seen for quite some time, and we joked that we'd almost forgotten what a puddle looked like. Last evening, we went to T-ball and baseball practice, and the storm clouds started climbing and rolling in. North of us, there was something very big brewing, and south of us, there was more coming still. As I sat in the dugout with a couple of other moms, the wind started whipping, and the air got a chill to it that sent us straight home after a short practice. We got home and went to work, finishing up our feeding, bedding down heifers, and my daughter secured the kittens and dogs where they needed to be for the night. The weather radio beeped and buzzed, and I knew that there was going to be something as we landed in the middle of those two storms. Luckily, the kids were content to be inside for the evening, and their dad came home a little early while I worked on a late supper and watched the sky darken out the kitchen windows. When it finally showed up, it flat poured, and it came hard and kept coming. After what felt like the longest time, it let up, but only for a few minutes, just to start back up again. My garden quickly filled with water, and we couldn't see the cattle in the pasture anymore through the sheer wall of water. The gutters were full and overflowing, and it roared on the roof over the sound of kids zooming Hot Wheels across the living room floor and shrieking at the sight of all the water in the front yard. There's no doubt that I'll have some empty lick tubs full of toads that they'll catch in the week ahead. And when it finally quit raining, the sunset to the west came peeking through. And it was just about over, but what was left of it lit the sky in a vibrant pink, and every nook and cranny, dip and hole was full of water. The cattle were soaked, and this morning, after it had time to seep in overnight, so was the ground. There were reports of a tornado north of us that luckily didn't find anyone's home, and the wind certainly made a mess around everywhere else as well. But beggars for moisture can't be choosers on how they get it. It might not heal the drought conditions completely, but boy, those couple of inches are sure going to help. I'm Lacey Shippey with The Good Life. If you have thoughts to share or a story to tell about The Good Life, email them to lshippey@ruralradio.com. 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
26: Good afternoon, this is John Clager with Linsco Private Ledger. 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Stocks finished mostly higher today as rotational buying across the broader market helped offset a pullback in tech names. For the day, the Dow Jones Industrial Average is up 874 to 51,561, while the NASDAQ dropped 23 points to 26,830, and the S&P 500 rose 31 to 75.84. The five most active issues today were NVIDIA, 219.25, up $4.40. BlackBerry, $10.34, up 16 cents. Marvell Technologies, 316.5, up 14.75. Broadcom, $423, down $56. And Redwire Corporation, 21.5, up 2.5. In a look at the U.S. bond market, the 10-year bond was up slightly, dropping the yield to 4.47%. This has been John Kleger with LPL Financial Services, a member of the Securities Investors Protection Corporation, located at 1930 East 20th Place in Scotts Bluff, bringing you this market report. Have a good evening.
0: Time for a look at sports on the Rural Radio Network. I'm Trayton Harmon. Last night at Oregon Trail Park, the Gearing Platte Valley Company seniors erupted for 8 runs in the last 2 innings of play against the Regulators of Sheridan County to pick up an 8-0 run rural win in 5 innings. Gearing got 2 hit days from Garrett Wagner, who also drove in 3 runs, and Coulter Shelito, while Che Molina got the start on the mound and worked all 5 innings of scoreless baseball, allowing 2 hits while walking 2 and striking out 8 batters. Up next for Gearing is a Twin Cities matchup against the West Coast Zephyrs coming up on Tuesday, June the 9th. The Nebraska Outlaws picked up a win over the Western Nebraska Pioneers in a high-scoring affair last night at Oregon Trail Park, 24-14 in 8 innings of action. The Pios and Outlaws face off again tonight with the Pios as the home team, Outlaws the visitors. We'll have coverage with Lucas Macklin on KNDB 960 AM, 100.3 FM, beginning at 6:20 p.m. The Colorado Rockies couldn't get to the sweep of the Angels last night, falling 11-4 in Game 3, but still leave California with 2 straight series wins under their belt after taking down the Angels in the first 2 games of the series and winning a weekend series over NL West foe San Francisco. In the loss, the offensive highlight came in the top of the 5th for the Rocks when Tyler Freeman drove a ball to left field to bring home Edward Julian on a 2-run homer.
2: The young player, there's a swing and a drive to left. To the wall, reaching up and not getting it is the left fielder, Meckler. It's touch-em-all time for Tyler Freeman. He gets his 3rd homer of the year. Rockies chipping away. It's now 8-3, Angels.
0: As for the rest of the night, Rockies broadcaster Jack Corrigan wraps up the day.
2: Well, the Rockies had hopes of sweeping the Angels in Los Angeles, but it didn't turn out that way. L.A. would score 6 times in the 2nd inning off losing pitcher Michael Lorenzen, and that pretty much sealed the fate of the Rockies in an 11-4 loss. There were moments for the Rockies, a couple of RBIs from Troy Johnston and a pair from Tyler Freeman, who hit his 3rd homer of the year, but the Rockies had not quite enough to get a sweep of the Angels, but they still win the series. They head home for an off day, and then on Friday night, they'll face the Milwaukee Brewers. Ryan Feltner on the mound. We'll begin our coverage at 6 o'clock Mountain Time. Jack Corrigan for the Rockies Radio Network.
0: As Jack said, Rockies hosting the Brewers for the weekend. Our pregame coverage at 6 p.m. on KOLT 690 AM 101.7 FM on Friday. Game 2 of the Stanley Cup Finals between the Las Vegas Golden Knights and Carolina Hurricanes in action tonight with puck drop set for 6 p.m. on ABC. Vegas leads 1-0 in the series. And in NBA final action last night to kick off that series, the Knicks take Game 1 over the Spurs 105-95 to begin the series. New York came back being down by as many as 14 in the 3rd quarter. Game 2 coming up Friday in San Antonio at 6:30 p.m. on ABC. Let's look at sports on the Rural Radio Network. I'm Trayton Hunt.
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0: Good afternoon, Scott's Bluff, and a very good Thursday afternoon to everyone across western Nebraska and southeastern Wyoming. We'll be looking at mid and high-level cloudiness, partly to mostly cloudy skies to round out today. Warm, above-average temperatures, mostly dry conditions. We cannot completely rule out a gusty shower or thunderstorm here today, nor Friday into Saturday, but we're going to see an increasing west-to-southwest flow, a drier, more stable, hotter air mass arriving from the west-southwest over the next 24 to 48 hours, with best moisture and instability staying off to our east and north. That'll be the case through at least much of Sunday, but as we get into Sunday and early next week, especially here north and east, we will be looking at increasing chances again of some shower and thunderstorm activity, and temperatures will also slough off from well above average, potentially record warmth over the next few days, to seasonal values. I'll have more in just a few moments.
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0: Your day weather forecast calls for warm temperatures, partly to mostly cloudy skies, a couple of gusty, brief showers, maybe a weak thunderstorm, not out of the question. Temperatures going to be down into the mid-50s tonight. Near 90 for a high Friday, into the middle to even a few upper 90s Saturday. Partly to mostly sunny Friday into Saturday, overall dry, breezy conditions, lows 50s. Starting to trend a little bit cooler Sunday into Monday, a little better chance of scattered showers and storms. I'm meteorologist Mark Heuer.
3: Some sunshine at Scott's Bluff here at K&E Bay. It's 94 degrees. Radar tracking a strong thunderstorm about 9 miles south of Reddington, moving east at 20 miles per hour with the threat of wind gusts up around 40 miles per hour and maybe pea-sized hail. A thunderstorm south of Reddington, and there are some storms further south than that, to an area north of Bronson and north-northwest of Potter, down in that region. And there are some thunderstorms that are developing and becoming fairly strong with that same scenario of maybe winds gusting 40 and maybe pea-sized hail possibly. These storms in an area in southern and southeastern Niobrara County. This would be several miles off to the west of Harrison, in that part of Niobrara County in Wyoming. Again, at K&E Bay at Scott's Bluff with sunshine here and a temperature at 94 degrees.
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3: 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We get an update from News Director Scott Miller.
9: Thank you, Steve. Good afternoon, everyone. The cattle industry and federal officials are closely monitoring the situation with the announcement that the New World screwworm has been found on U.S. soil in Texas for the first time in 60 years. Nebraska Farm Bureau President Mark McHarg said now is the time for diligence, not fear. And his organization is very optimistic NWS will be eradicated again. On Wednesday, the day before the announcement, the topic was addressed by Nebraska Senator Pete Ricketts, who was asked by reporters about the USDA efforts to fight the problem.
7: We are investing in several facilities, one in Texas, one in Panama, to be able to create the sterile flies that would then be released to be able to keep the population down. This was how we combated this in prior years when this has happened. And so USDA is spending millions of dollars to be able to get that up and running. Off the top of my head, I can't recall exactly when that's supposed to be up. I think it's the end of the year.
9: Ricketts said Ag Secretary Brooke Rollins is being briefed on the situation daily, and USDA is working diligently on solutions. McHarg said for producers, they advise everyone to be familiar with the signs of NWS and to follow state and national animal health protocols. And for consumers, they should know that NWS is not a threat to food safety, and the U.S. continues to have the safest food supply in the world. The search for a new executive director for the Aging Office of Western Nebraska will get underway soon, following a shakeup involving two of the agency's top administrative positions. AOWN Board Chair Elise Lucassen has confirmed to KNEB News that both Executive Director Cheryl Bruns and Fiscal Coordinator Scott Stockwell had been placed on leave in February, and following an investigation, their employment was terminated last month. When asked about the circumstances that led to the suspensions and terminations, Lucassen refused to provide any insight, saying only she could not comment on an internal personnel matter. Board minutes over the past few months show the law firm of Rembolt Lutke of Lincoln was hired for a personnel investigation after the March 4th meeting. Then on May 14th, the board ratified an executive board decision to terminate the employment of the executive director and fiscal coordinator. Lucassen says the board decided May 21st at a special meeting to hire the firm Zell to handle the agency's human resources functions, including what would be a nationwide search for a new executive director, with the posting expected to go out within the next couple of weeks. When asked about concerns expressed to KNEB News about the future of AOWN, Lucassen told us agency services and operations are continuing as they have in the past and are expected to continue doing so. Alliance police arrested a man Wednesday after an armed confrontation that started with reports of stolen property, a damaged cell phone, and reckless driving. Officers located 29-year-old Nicholas Flores in a pickup behind the 500 block of Sweetwater Avenue. Police say Flores acted aggressively, refused commands, and attempted to flee. When officers opened the truck door, Flores allegedly grabbed a machete, prompting a taser deployment. He continued resisting before a second taser allowed officers to take him into custody. Flores was treated and released from Box Butte General Hospital before being booked into the Box Butte County Jail. Recommended charges include possession of a deadly weapon by a prohibited person, resisting arrest, reckless driving, and criminal mischief. The city of Scottsbluff is moving forward in the annexation process that would place the Scottsbluff Country Club and 100 homes around it inside city limits. Last month, the council accepted a petition for annexation from the Sanitary Improvement District that covers the country club, which would eventually be followed by approval of an ordinance annexing the land. City Manager Kevin Spencer said staff continues the work to make the annexation process possible.
10: I had hoped to be able to provide you with all of the numbers, but that doesn't seem like it's going to be possible in regards to the Roosevelt Public Power District grid up there. We are having a delay in getting the assessed depreciated value of that grid up there. So they're telling us that can't happen until August 19th.
9: The Country Club area already has city water and sewer service, and Spencer noted the biggest issue would likely be the purchase of the power grid from Roosevelt Public Power. A June 10th deadline has been set for public comments on a plan by the Panhandle Public Health District to submit a request for the release of federal-led abatement funding. PPHD officials say they plan on seeking just under $2.6 million in funding from the U.S. Housing and Urban Development Office of Lead Hazard Control and Healthy Homes. According to a public notice, the funding would be used to address lead hazards in 88 homes over the course of the next 5 years in PPHD's 12-county service district. The environmental review record is on file at PPHD's Scottsbluff office, and written comments can be made by email to Megan Barhafer at mbarhafer@pphd.ne.gov. HUD will accept objections to the PPHD certification and release of the funds for 15 days after the anticipated submission date of June 11th or the actual receipt of the request, whichever is later. Don't forget to check out the Rural Radio Scottsbluff app presented by Regional West. 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
18: Welcome into Oregon Trail Park as we get set for double header between the Western Nebraska Pioneers and the Nebraska Outlaws. Hello, everybody. I'm Lucas Macklin, joined by my partner, Bob Parsons. We will be getting started with this first game in the bottom of the third inning, where the Outlaws have a 3-1 lead after last night's game, where the Outlaws were able to out-hit the Pioneers in a 24-14 victory for them.
19: An out-hit might not do that offensive performance justice. 24 runs, 18 RBIs from hitters 2 through 5 for the Outlaws. Should be interesting to see how Reisig responds to kind of not pitching since this appearance.
18: So the Pioneers enter this one 2-2. The Outlaws enter 2-3. Pioneers, as I mentioned, two wins where the pitching was really good, and now two losses where they just weren't able to pitch the ball as they would have wanted to. Two run rule losses. Both their wins have come in low-scoring games. Will be interesting to see what they do here. Again, we're starting the bottom of the third, playing into the seventh inning, and then the second game, which will follow after, will also be a seven-inning affair, just trying to save, you know, the arms for both of these limited squads between these two teams. You're listening to the Platte Valley Investment Pregame Show. Remember that you are tuned in to the home of the Western Nebraska Pioneers. Tonight's matchup is brought to you by the Platte Valley Investment Center, your trusted hometown team for all your investment needs. Like I said, picking up in the bottom of the third inning, Carter Reisig will be going out there. He pitched the first two innings of this game. For the Pioneers, it's going to be Austin Feldman going out there pitching. He'll be starting in the fourth inning. You know, obviously you're going to want some length from these two guys, hopefully to protect those arms going forward for the second game tonight.
19: Carter Rysaek is a starter, so Coach McCoy's plan is to let him go as long as he can. He's hoping that either his offense can do what they did last game and just put up big numbers in the box score, or that Rysaek can just do what he does and eat some innings and get those four innings and get out of here.
18: We're going to take a short break, and when we're back, we'll have some more of the Platte Valley Investment Pregame Show. 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
18: Welcome back into Oregon Trail Park as we get set for today's doubleheader. I'm Lucas Macklin. I'm here with the owner of the Western Nebraska Pioneers, Chuck Heeman, here to give a little bit of an update to the fans on this season. Chuck, the floor is yours.
27: Yeah, Lucas, hey, I appreciate the time. I know, you know, kind of the public has seen some issues that we've had at the beginning of the year. The first and foremost, I need to let people know we're back on track. We are regrouping with some of our players. We've redone the schedule. The schedule itself, the days that we're playing, hasn't changed much some of the opponents. So there's two things I want to address while I've got the time here. The first is the kind of chaos on the schedule. We had a league that was forming in Kansas, and we had contracted with them to bring 3 traveling teams through here. Between the beginning of the season and into June and July. We found out actually the night before they were supposed to be here for the first game that they were not coming. And I had a spirited conversation with the guy that we had the contract with. And bottom line is, you know, he said he didn't have enough players. He couldn't make it. Everybody's got an excuse, and that's what he did. So that was the first team. And then I asked him about the Colby and the Elkhorn teams that are coming in, and he said he didn't know anything about them. So where we are is we've got the Wranglers, we've got the Outlaws, and we've got the Pioneers. We're still bringing in the Australian team. We're still bringing in the military team in June. I tell the fans, I am working on a couple of the teams maybe that we played in the past, like Greeley and Diamond Club and people like that. But they're really, I want people to know that we are, you know, the Pioneers are actually going to play 48 games this year. So the way it shook out, they're playing about four more than they would have. So that's the first thing. The schedule is back on track. We're actually going to put out everybody's used to looking at the graphic schedule. It's on the league website, but the actual looks like a pocket schedule with the grids. That's coming out either tonight or tomorrow. So obviously we're here to stay. We're not going anywhere. The second thing I want to address is that we did make a coaching change after last weekend, and you know, as a business, I'm certainly not going to get into the back end of that. You know, I've been fired before, and I sure don't want people telling people, you know, what happened. So bottom line is, and we told the players yesterday, this isn't something where you wake up in the morning and say, gee, wouldn't it be fun to just throw everything into chaos because we got nothing else to do. You know, everything's going so great. It was a move that Myra and I felt needed to be made earlier than later. We've got Eric Toler in here now. Somebody that was very highly recommended to me by somebody I really trust in this business. He actually was going to be the coach of the Topeka team that was coming through. And then when they folded, he became available, and I was very happy about that. He's working on getting some assistance. We have had some players leave, and that's absolutely their right. This is America. If you feel like you can get in a better situation, you're welcome to do so. We do have more players coming in. I think you saw in last night's game, we played it with the crew that we had, and you'll see some more players coming. I know both coaches are working to help each other. So you're going to see a lot of the Outlaws, Pioneers, and Wranglers in the next few weeks. Again, we'll mix in some more. But these guys, I want our players and our fans to get the best experience they can. I can tell you, as far as the Front Range League goes, people ask, somebody in town that I really respect a lot ask about the future of the Front Range League. We actually yesterday got an agreement to put a new team in Greeley next year at Butch Butler Field, which is it's a fantastic facility. Myra and I will not own that team. We own enough, and we're done with that. But we have a buyer. We have an agreement in place in Greeley. We're very close in a couple other places. I can tell you Colorado Springs is probably a few days away of being announced as well. We are working on some others. Our Commissioner Ken Wilson, that's kind of his area, while Myra and I run the day-to-day operations. So really, you know, the two things I know people are concerned about, we should touch on our host family situation, obviously, with two teams. That's been a challenge. TCD has really stepped up with some apartments over at the Villa. Some of our players will stay there. Some of them will transition into host families. But it got us started. You know, I told the

0: really just want, you know, we've not really come out with like a public statement or anything, but we just really want people to know that, you know, we've been here 9 years now. We're not going anywhere. You know, things change. Things change in business and life. You adapt and you move on and you make the best you can of it. So, I've actually had some people that left here have told other people that the league is folding. The league is not folding. We're here. We love it here. Myron and I have been here for 9 years. Love it. Love living here. And we're going to continue on.
1: All right. Thank you so much, Chuck.
0: Lucas, thank you for the time. I appreciate it.
1: No problem. That was, I guess, I could be considered our Scott's Bluff screen printing pregame interview. Thank you so much for joining us. And with that, we'll go ahead and get right into today's starting lineups for tonight's ball game, or at least the first one. Tonight's starting lineups brought to you by the University of Nebraska Medical Center College of Nursing. If you're ready to make a difference in your community and start a rewarding career in healthcare, discover your future with the UNMC College of Nursing in Scotts Bluff. So for the Nebraska Outlaws, it'll be just a few changes in the lineup from the game we are continuing on. For a reminder, it's Braden Basie playing shortstop in the leadoff spot, batting second, and at second base, the will be Xander Martinez. Batting third in DHing, replacing Jack Riley, will be Lee Jones. Batting fourth and playing first base, Christian McKernan. Batting fifth and at third base, Kingston Lee. Batting sixth and in left field, replacing Connor Stanton, will be Tegan Maloney. Batting seventh and catching, Grayson Matlock. Batting eighth and in center field, Jaden Barrio, and rounding out the lineup, replacing Gideon Leslie, will be Luke Banning in right field. Pitching for the Outlaws, as we said, is Carter Reisig. He started the game. He will continue pitching in the bottom of the third inning. Now for the Pioneers, this is where a lot of the changes come in, so I'll just read you what the lineups will be. At third base and leading off will be Tanner Lancaster. Batting second and DHing will be Deshaun Harvey. Batting third and playing shortstop will be Gino Macarini off his big game last night. Batting fourth and at first base, the big home run hitter Jack Hogan. Batting fifth and DHing, in right field, will be Daiki Tawara. Batting sixth and in center field will be Jacob Solis. Batting seventh and in left field, Isaiah Smith. Batting eighth and catching, Jackson Raff. And rounding out the lineup, the second baseman, Ray Ray Zamaripa. So with that lineup, you mentioned last night's game, a lot of hits from the side of the Outlaws. And you really look from 3, 4, even down at 8 in the lineup, a lot of big-time bats for the Outlaws.
2: Yeah, and a lot of those names are back in the lineup tonight. Obviously, most notably, our player of the game last night, Lee Jones, who went yard 2 times when talking to him after the game. He didn't realize that he was about to hit for the cycle. He was more concerned about the third home run, but the ball was definitely flying last night. The Outlaws in total hit 4 home runs, all coming in that heart of the order that has been deadly, and when they've been on, they've been able to score a lot of runs.
1: And then for the Pioneers, there's definitely no joke for them as well. They scored 14 runs. They were really putting the pedal to the metal as far as the offense goes, but they just couldn't come up with some runs in the 7th and 8th inning. That was the difference. The Outlaws from Jack Banning and
2: Grady Manuel
1: both threw shutdown innings in the 7th and the 8th, and then the Outlaws just kept scoring, and that's why we ended up with such a big lead difference between the two teams. But like I said, the offense for the Pioneers has been playing well as of late, and we'll see if they can continue that today. Third time they'll be facing Reisig, maybe they'll figure something out here.
2: Yeah, Reisig has pitched a lot of innings. He's prepared to pitch the final 4 of this one, and they might have found something in Grady Manuel. As I said, spent a lot of time with this Outlaws team. Thought he was kind of joking when he's like, yeah, I'm going to pitch. But he looked pretty good out there, and Coach AC, I don't know if he's joking, but he said possibly filling that closer role where they lost Jack Riley.
1: So if we go back to the game, as I mentioned, Outlaws leading 3-1. The Pioneers scored their 1 run in the bottom of the 2nd inning. Jacob Solis walked. He advanced to 2nd on a wild pitch. And then Mason Bevan grounded out to 2nd base. And then Tanner Lancaster grounded to 3rd base. And it did score Solis from 3rd. And then the Outlaws, they put up 2 runs in the 2nd inning thanks to a Connor Stanton hit by pitch, allowed the first run to score. Actually, it was on an error by the first baseman Bevan that allowed the first run to score. And the 2nd run would end up scoring on the Jaden Barrio double play. He knocked one in on that one. And then in the 3rd inning, they added another run that via the Jack Riley ground out, putting an RBI on the board for him. That's how we got to 3-1. As I mentioned, it was Yute Akutama who started the game for the Pioneers. It'll be Austin

Feldman going out there for the fourth inning. At least that is the plan, and as I mentioned, Carter Reisig trying to at least pitch the final four or five innings, depending on how long we go here in this game. Reminder, you're listening into the Logos broadcast booth. 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
5: 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It's love at 425 degrees. And don't forget to register for the Papa Murphy's Text Club for a sweet deal. Reminder, starting in the bottom of the third inning on the Wesco scoreboard, it's 3-1 Outlaws. 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So it will be Tanner Lancaster leading it off in the bottom of the third inning, followed by Deshaun Harvey and Gino Macarini. One of the things that I talked with Coach Toler before the game is, if they're not going to pitch to Harvey, I want to put him at the top of the lineup ahead of some of these big bats and Macarini and Hogan. Get him on base, try to put some pressure on early, try to get some runs up early.
6: Yeah. I mean, we saw the issue with the walks and both teams being able to capitalize on that. And you don't score 38 runs in a game by just two teams hitting really well. The errors were definitely down, and they've been trending down in the league overall over this first kind of week and a half here. So let's hope we see some clean defense and hopefully a couple more strikes tonight.
5: Yeah, and a lot of those big innings, it wasn't really a ton of walks. It was a lot of just really hard hit balls, especially if the Outlaws, four home runs, a lot of the RBIs coming on those. So it really just came down to hitting the ball well, finding gaps, and that's what you really want to see. You don't want to see a ton of walks. You want to see pitchers be able to find the zone early and often, and you know, if the other team's going to be able to hit you, they're just going to be able to hit you. And that's kind of one of those things that, you know, you talk with both coaches, they're going to kind of harp on, is that you want to make them earn it, and if they're earning it, then you know, you tip your cap.
6: Yeah, and again, those mistakes missing over the middle of the plate that do get hit pretty hard, obviously those four home runs. I was talking with the players after the game, especially that pitch to Seth Onestad. It was really just kind of about as good of a hanging breaker as you can get as a hitter. And he puts it out to left center.
5: So as the Outlaws take their field or take their position in the field, go ahead and look at their defense. In left field, Tegan Maloney, and center, Jaden Brio, and in right, Luke Banning. And then from left to right in the infield, it's Kingston Lee at third, Braden Basie at short, Xander Martinez at second, and Christian McKernan at first. And Reisig will be pitching to Grayson Matlock, one of the young players in this league that's really proven himself, especially in the offensive side of the ball.
6: Yeah, he had that big triple previously. He's struggled a little bit, but as we looked at yesterday, those big bats in the middle of the lineup were able to get in some big hits for the Outlaws.
5: It's time for the national anthem here at Oregon Trail Park as we get set for first pitch here on KNEB and on the Front Range League Network.

0: It's time for baseball here at Oregon Trail Park. Ryzik takes the mound. Matlock gets behind the plate, and it's Tanner Lancaster getting set, trying to get a set started in this ballgame. Again, he's entering with an RBI already on the game, still searching for his first hit. Last night, he put in three runs in the game as well.
1: We'll see what Ryzik has today. As we said, he has not pitched since that last appearance. Was talking to him earlier today. He was a little bit upset, but jokingly upset, as baseball players are, at the uniform combination. Baseball players can be a little superstitious. He was hoping for the camo jerseys instead of these orange ones.
0: Hey, I'm not the one to question jersey choices. Last year with the Evansville Otters, started wearing our Thirsty Thursday beersies and went on a 9-game winning streak. So sometimes wearing the jerseys is the key. Yeah, and guess what? We wore a separate jersey for one game, and we lost that game. So as Ryzik continues to warm up, it's a beautiful day for baseball. Not a lot of wind. Saw that last night. Really the first time all season we haven't had a ton of wind. And again, here tonight, not a ton amount of wind. We'll see how that plays with the ballpark.
1: And it's a warm one here as well, almost topping 90 degrees here. We saw the ball fly last night, like you said, with the wind, as normally it blows in. Ryzik also had a little bit more velo in that last appearance after he hadn't pitched in a little bit. That first start was kind of shaking off the rust, as it was for a lot of players at the start of the season. We'll see if he can even crank up the velo even a little bit more today. And finding those first pitch strikes, I was talking to him after that rainy day. He said the grip, he almost lost the grip almost immediately after it started raining, which can be difficult and can be hard to locate the ball after that.
0: And that was kind of something we talked about during that game. It was really started coming down. You can see both pitchers kind of struggling with that a little bit. Lancaster steps in so far this season, a .416 on base percentage. And again, a couple of big hits last night, or a big hit last night that drove in two, had three total RBIs, and enters this game 0-for-1 with an RBI in the game. Here in the bottom of the third inning, first pitch from Ryzik, misses high and in tight, and that's how we get started today with a ball one.
1: Yeah, and you're going to want to see a lot of efficiency here from Ryzik. It is crucial that he gets all four innings here today.
0: Next pitch misses wide as well, and now it's a 2-0 count to the Pioneers leadoff hitter. Playing third base today, first time we'll see him play there as well. He also got a new glove. 2-0, big swing at the fastball up and above the zone. Count moves to 2-1.
1: And that's what we saw be really successful for Ryzik on his last appearance, is that high fastball. If he can effectively use that today, it's going to be a good day for him.
0: 2-1, misses high. Now it's a 3-1 count. And right now, if you're the Pioneers, again, playing from behind 2 here in the bottom of the third inning, you would love to try to get that leadoff runner on. That one is popped up right side. McKernan's going to try to find his way under it, and he will, a couple feet from the dugout. And that's how we get started today with a pop out to third base for the first out of the game, or of the inning. That will bring in Deshaun Harvey after his 0-for-0 night last night, where he walked four times, saw one pitch. Coach wanted to make it clear it wasn't a strike that he swung at, but he just wanted to get a swing in. It was the only strike he had all game on him.
1: Ryzik probably going to pound the zone a little bit more than those relievers will, so he'll probably see a strike here.
0: Here's the first pitch to Harvey. That one misses. Nope. Called strike one.
1: As I said, the starters need to pound the zone a little bit more. I was talking with pitching coach AC. He's looking for 75% of first pitch strikes.
0: That one soft grounded towards short. Be played by Basie on the run. Hesitates. Not going to be in time. And an infield single for Harvey gets the first runner on for the Pioneers. And now you got to watch out for that speed. Stole three bags last night, did Harvey. Scored three runs with a lot of help from his speed on the base paths. Now that brings in Gino Macarini. Big game for him last night. A home run, a very, very long double. He also had three RBIs. as the home plate umpire cleans off the plate. Macarini will step in, his bright pink bat. It's been working well for him so far this year.
1: We'll see if Reisig can get that ground ball. Get out of this inning.
0: First pitch swinging. That one hit well to right center. That one's going to find the gap and get down for extra bases. Harvey rounding second, heading for third. Macarini will stroll into second. They're going to send Harvey home. Throw is going to come to the plate. It's going to be up the line. Not in time. He stumbles into a run for the Pioneers. And Macarini picks up where he left off, a double, and he scores Harvey.
1: Like we kind of said, that ball is going to fly. That ball definitely carried out there. It's warm weather, no wind today. So the ball's definitely going to fly. Reisig's going to want to try and keep the ball on the ground here and try and find some soft contact.
0: Now Hogan will step in. He was not a starter in this game. First pitch to him, finds the top of the zone, 4-1. He's playing first base today.
1: That's what Coach AC is looking for. He's looking for those spinners that are going to land for strikes.
0: Reisig looks back at second, now delivers the 0-1. That one doesn't quite catch the outside corner and evens it up. It's now 3-2 on the West Coast scoreboard. Outlaws still leading by one, but Macarini has quickly cut into that lead with that double after the infield single from Harvey.
1: It was quite the high-scoring affair last night. We'll see if that's the case again today.
0: 1-1 pitch. That one finds the outside corner. It's now 1-2 to the power hitter Hogan. Entering batting 400 on the season, team leads 7 RBIs, has a home run, does not have a non-extra base hit as he swings through that one and goes down swinging.
1: And that is a big punch out there for Reisig. Big bat in the middle of the order makes it a lot harder to score that run, although the guy coming to the plate can definitely put bat to ball.
0: That's Daiki Tawara, who entering the season 6-10, he has not struck out or walked. He has always put the ball in play. Coming off a 4-hit night where he went 4-6. Those 4 hits were all singles. Macarini leads off second. Here's the first pitch to Tawara. Swung on, grounder towards short. Basie will play it. That throw to first will just be in time to beat Tawara at first. But the Pioneers do get a run. They cut into that lead, making it 3-2 Outlaws. We'll head to the fourth inning here on KNEB and on the Front Range League Network.
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0: Through three innings, it's 3-2 on the West Coast scoreboard. Outlaws currently winning, but this will be the first time they come to the plate, and first time they'll see Austin Feldman on the mound. It'll be his first appearance on the season, similar to what you're talking about with Grady Manuel. He's talked a lot how he's a pitcher. Well, now he's going out there. He's got the opportunity here to start this game.
1: Yeah, it should be interesting, this lineup that's coming off a hot night, scoring 24 runs. Let's see what they can do here with a new bat in the lineup in Tegan Maloney, who doesn't have a ton of hitting experience at his college over at Claremont McKenna in the L.A. area, the New Mexico native. He actually holds the state record for strikeouts in a high school career with 300 and 87.
0: And now he gets opportunity to try to work on that bat as well, and it will be Kingston Lee to lead it off here in the top of the fourth. It'll be Kingston Lee, Tegan Maloney, as you mentioned, and Grayson Matlock due up in this fourth inning. Just a reminder, Kingston Lee does have a hit. It was Connor Stanton who was hit by a pitch, and then Grayson Matlock walked. So these two of these three batters who were in the game both did reach. And now Lee steps in, currently 1-for-1 today. He did also score a run on the Jaden Barrio double play.
1: He also pitched last night.
0: Austin Feldman pitching from the windup, delivers the first pitch to Lee. Throws a fastball, but misses inside, 4-1. That one is fouled off, and the count evens up at 1-1.
1: And if you're the Outlaws here, you gotta, if you're both hitting teams, actually, you gotta try and foul pitches off, get deep into counts, because you know both teams are very thin on pitching.
0: 1-1 pitch misses inside, and making it 2-1. Really, what you want to see from Feldman here is attacking the zone early. You really want to limit walks, especially, like you said, trying to save arms for both these teams. That one finds the outside corner, doing a good job working the corners. It's 2-2.
1: Feldman is not necessarily what you would typically see out of a position player from the windup, and he's got a little bit of velo for him.
0: 2-2, just missed outside, couldn't get the call. Count runs full to the third baseman, Lee.
1: I like this from Lee, getting deep into a count early. That's never easy on a pitcher.
0: Payoff pitch, fouled off, we'll do it again. On deck, Tegan Maloney. Lee stands tall in the right-handed batter's box. Feldman steps off, resets. Big pitch here. Love to get this first out of the inning. Here's the next payoff delivery. That one lifted to center. Solis drifting back, still back, and he will have enough room to bring it in. A couple feet in front of the warning track for out number one.
1: I really like that from Kingston Lee. He's had a couple singles, but hasn't really caught a barrel like he just did, and that ball is going to carry. Not your typical center field fielding there. I've had a lot of coaches yell at me about backpedaling out in the outfield, but shit wasn't an issue there. So that's out number one, and we'll see the new outlaw, Tegan Maloney.
0: He will stand in the left-handed batter's box, awaiting the first pitch from Feldman. Swings through that one, comes up empty. He starts behind 0-1. You mentioned Maloney from New Mexico. Fantastic pitcher. Even with his college, pitched to a 5.05 ERA. Uses a position player in this one as that pitch misses low for 1.
1: And a very strikeout-heavy pitcher at that. He pitched 71 1/3 innings with 69 strikeouts, which kind of matches what he did in high school.
0: Here's the 1-1 delivery. Now that one misses low, making it 2-1.
1: And if you're Feldman here, you got to get more efficient outs. You can't be in these two-ball, three-ball counts.
0: There's a 3-1 count as that one misses high. Switch hitting Grayson Matlock awaiting on deck. He'd love to have a runner on for him. Pioneers put up 1 in the bottom of the third inning. The 3-1 pitch just misses high, and it's a 5-pitch walk with 1 away. And it will bring up Matlock with a runner at first base.
1: And if you're Feldman, you got to make sure that you're not walking too many guys, not getting in that habit like they did last night, especially at the end of the game, which really let the Outlaws really take control of that one and put it away.
0: Feldman now will pitch from the stretch. Matlock will come in 0-0. He walked his lone at-bat of this game. First pitch misses just off the plate. Starts 1-0.
1: Matlock seeking his second hit after that big triple on his birthday about a week and a half ago.
0: 1-0 pitch. That one misses just high. He's not missing by a lot right now, but not getting the calls, making it 2-0.
1: And again, it might be a little bit difficult for that battery because I'm sure he hasn't caught Feldman a whole lot if you're Raff.
0: 2-0 pitch. That one does find the zone, making it 2-1. Umpire back there, a little bit jumpy. Feldman stands at 5'11", 170 on the mound. Freshman out of Wichita Falls, Texas. Delivers a 2-1 pitch. That one finds a zone as well, evening it up at 2. Let's see him try to force Matlock to get on the old-fashioned way.
1: If you're Matlock, you got to be looking at that four hole with Hogan holding on the runner at first base.
0: 2-2 pitch, swung on and missed. A strikeout for Feldman on the mound and a big out number two with that runner still at first base.
1: Then comes a guy who had six RBIs last night. He made it really hard to not choose him for player of the game. After that intentional walk to Lee Jones, he was able to clear the bases with that double.
0: Yep. As you said, Jaden Barrio had the walk-off hit as well for the Outlaws last night. First pitch misses high, 4-1.
1: And he hit 3 last night for the Outlaws. The only reason he's hitting so low is because this is a resumed game.
0: The 1-0 pitch is fouled off to the right side and out of play. Evens it up at 1-1. Does make it interesting, though, because it kind of spreads out your best hitters throughout the lineup. It doesn't really get easier at any point. Luke Banning subbed in for Gideon Leslie, playing in right field. He's on deck. 1-1 misses wide.
1: Gideon Leslie is still here. He's dealing with a groin injury, hoping to be back this weekend. A great vibes guy in the dugout, though. I've had some time to talk and hang out with him. He was one of the guys doing the riddles the other day on the bus that seemed to click for that offense last night.
0: 2-1 pitch, that one on the ground towards second. Be played by Zamaripa. That throw to first is in time for out number 3. Outlaws do get a runner, but strand them at first base. We'll head to the bottom of the fourth inning. Pioneers trailing 3-2 here on KNEB and on the Front Range League Network.
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3: We're into the bottom of the fourth inning here at Oregon Trail Park. Outlaws currently leading 3-2 on the West Coast scoreboard. Pioneers were able to get one in the bottom of the third. It matches the one run that the Outlaws scored in the top of the third inning, so a little bit of matching going on. The only difference is that the Outlaws scored two runs in the first inning compared to the Pioneers only scoring one. That's how we stand at 3-2, and it'll be Jacob Solis to lead off this at-bat, his lone at-bat of the game. He walked, came around to score on the Tanner Lancaster ground out.
4: And they're still responding to each other offensively 5 days apart. We saw that last night. And they are able to do it once again there in the third inning.
3: First pitch to the center fielder. Takes that one outside corner for strike one. Caught the outside corner on that breaker. Solis in his last start walked four times. Did appear last night in a pinch hit spot. That one misses outside. Evens it up at 1-1. Seen a lot of these hitters being willing to take their walks. Solis with a 600 OBP to start the season. That one also finds the outside corner. Just nibbling around that outside lower third is Reisig.
4: And that's where you want to live if you're a pitcher. That's definitely the hardest place to hit. If you're a pitcher low and away, you're going to get a lot of rollovers there.
3: 1-2 pitch, popped up right side. McKernan going to try to find it. Now running over, and he overruns it and can't bring it in. And that will give Solis an extra life. Seemed to have just lost it in the sun, found it last second, but just couldn't quite get to it. It's always dangerous when you give any batter really an extra life. They usually make you pay for it. Count still 1-2. Getting Solis in center field. Here's the 1-2 delivery. And he went on a pitch that dropped off the plate for out number one.
4: And it looks like Carter Reisig has really good control of that off-speed right now. He's been able to land it for a strike, and he was able to put the batter away there.
3: Going back to the beginning of the game, before the resumption, it's now four strikeouts for Reisig. He has one in each inning. And with one away, that will bring in the left fielder Isaiah Smith, batting in the 7-hole for tonight's ballgame. First one to him misses for ball one. This is actually his third at-bat of the game, where first two times he got hit by pitch the first time and then walked his second time up. That one misses inside, making it 2-0 to the Pioneers left fielder, a freshman from Ithaca College. Currently a .333 on-base percentage. He's been hit by four pitches. 2-0 finds the outside corner, making it 2-1.
4: Reisig's doing a good job of not giving too many mistakes over the heart of the plate so far.
3: 2-1 misses wide, so a 3-1 count. Another good at bat here from a Pioneers hitter. Jackson Raff waiting on deck. That one does find the outside corner. Smith thought it was ball four. Instead, it's strike two, and the count runs full. Raff, another one of these Pioneers hitters with three RBIs last night. He'd love a base runner to hit with. But that one does miss wide for ball four. So a long at-bat ends up in a walk for Smith and a one-out base runner for the Pioneers catcher.
4: We'll see if Reisig can continually nibble on that outer half to those righties and try and get a rollover ground ball double play here to get out of the inning.
3: First pitch to Raff, and that one on the ground towards

0: short past the glove of Basie. Smith rounding second. He's heading for third. Throw is going to come in. It's going to be not in time. That ball gets away. Now Smith going to try to score. No one there. Back him up. Ryzik puts it. Throw home. That one is in time. Did he get the tag down? He did, says the field umpire. And the Pioneers run into an out. Raft does end up at second. But a break for the Outlaws. That ball just bounced off the Pioneers dugout. Now Smith trying to talk with the field umpire. Thought maybe the home plate was blocked.
1: Looks like he slid a little early. And again, that was the throw definitely beat him by a couple steps there. Now Ryzik has two outs with a runner in scoring position. Let's see how he handles it.
0: Raff stands at second base. He does represent the tying run. First pitch misses high for ball one to Zamarripa. So switching for his first Pioneers hit. Did reach a couple of times last night. The 1-0 pitch finds its mark. Evens it up at 1-1. Played left field last night. Playing second base today. Zamarripa, the freshman from Far, Texas, member of the Missouri Valley College Vikings. 1-1 pitch, that grounded right back to Ryzik, and he feels it himself. Throw to first in the dirt, but snagged by McKernan. Four out number three. So the Pioneers get a couple of base runners, but run into an out and cannot score in the fourth. We head to the fifth. Outlaws still lead 3-2 here on KNEB and on the Front Range League Network.
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0: Right to the fifth inning here at Oregon Trail Park. Outlaws leading 3-2 on the West Coast scoreboard. Reminder, this is a seven-inning game, so just three innings left in this one. It'll be followed by another seven-inning game between these two teams. Outlaws trying to get two in a row. Pioneers trying to respond for last night's game. And again, it was just one of those where pitching took a night off.
1: Yeah, you could say that for sure. 38 runs combined. Both pitching staffs were definitely hard at work, or hardly working, you could say. But definitely seeing a different story today. Two zeros put up so far in that fourth inning. We'll see, though, that threatening top of the order for the Outlaws. Like I said, those 2-5 hitters, it's not the same lineup, but there's definitely some similar ones. Lee Jones being one of them would be up fourth this inning.
0: Yeah, it'll be 9-1-2 for the Outlaws. Austin Feldman out there for another inning of work. Last inning faced four batters, walked one, but got the other three, including one strikeout. He's out there for his second inning of work, and I know Coach Toler would love for him to go the distance for his team. He'll have to face Luke Banning, making his second appearance as an Outlaw. Did get a hit last night, walked a couple of times, did score one run as well. Struck out a couple times. Now steps into the right-handed batter's box. Outlaws with that one-run lead they'd love to add here in the fifth. Feldman takes his place on the rubber, winds, and delivers. First pitch, that one fouled off the umpire. That will lead him to take a minute.
1: You gotta hope he's okay here. Obviously, just a two-man umpiring crew today.
0: Looks like he took that one off the chest, I believe. Both coaches out to check on him, trying to offer him some water if he needs it. That one, like I said, just came directly off the bat of Banning. As they have a conversation, I want to let you know that today's broadcast brought to you by Wells Fargo. 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Together, we'll go far. Looks like the home plate umpire is all good, just shaking it off a little bit. So I know you were a catcher for a lot of your life. You've probably experienced a lot of bumps and bruises behind the plate.
1: Yeah, there are some spots that hurt more than others for sure, and that shoulder can definitely be a bit troublesome at times. There's not a whole lot of meat there, so he's got the pad there, but that doesn't always help.
0: Thankfully, my arm was never good enough to play catcher in high school. Banning will step back in with an 0-1 count. Feldman trying to keep this deficit at one for the Pioneers. The 0-1 pitch, that one missed just wide and evens it up at 1-1.
1: Luke Banning, one of these new outlaws that came in, he's out of Utah, committed to Warner Pacific. He's a class of 26 grad.
0: Feldman lost the feel on that one. That one bounced a couple of feet in front of the plate, making it 2-1. Really made his presence known in the outfield. Had a really strong throw that gunned out a runner. Time would have extended the lead to 5 for the Pioneers. That one fouled off. Count evened at 2-2. Really just felt like anytime the Pioneers tried to get some distance last night, the Outlaws just always answered. Here's the 2-2 delivery. Swung on and missed. Got him with the fastball high. His second strikeout of the game, and there's one away. Felton's got a little bit of zip on that fastball. It will bring up the top of the lineup, and Braden Basie enters this game 0-for-1 with a walk and scored a run. Stole a couple of bags as well.
1: Basie did a really good job last night setting the table. We've been talking all year about his veteran presence in that dugout and just the way he's able to set the table for those young guys in the middle of the order. He's hoping to do the same here.
0: First pitch, misses just low. Starts out in front 1-0, as he's done in both at-bats so far in this game.
1: We talk a lot about his on-base percentage. It's nearly 600 at .583.
0: That one misses low, making it 2-0. Last night reached in 4 of his 6 plate appearances. Couple of walks, couple of hits. 2-0 Bender finds the front door, making it 2-1. Did a good job just dropping that one in there. One away here in the fifth inning. That one on the ground towards short, be played by Macarini. Make the long throw to first in time, and there are two away. That will bring in Xander Martinez. Did not play last night, but he would love to get into the hit column here. He's 0-for-2 on the day.
1: Xander Martinez out of Modesto, California. Him and head coach Zach McCoy have a similar journey, Modesto, California to UW-Platteville.
0: That one lined to left field. That's going to get through for a two-out knock, and it will extend the inning to the man who had 6 RBIs, a couple of home runs last night, and Lee Jones.
1: They did intentionally walk him last night. We'll see what they do here, although the dangerous McKernan, who also hit a home run with 2 RBIs last night, is on deck.
0: Jones with four hits last night, a single, a double, those two home runs, including the grand slam. At that time, it tied the ball game. Feldman pitching from the stretch. First pitch misses wide for ball one. Expect them to try to attack him away, try to avoid that pull power. Martinez leads off first. Here's the 1-0. That one missed just a bit low, and now it's a 2-0 count. Jones entered this game for Jack Riley. So his first at-bat of the game. Feldman taking his time, now delivers a 2-0. That one lifted to center. Solis backing up towards the track, and he will bring it in a couple of feet in front of the track. Four out number three. Got some good wood on that one, but stayed in the ballpark. Feldman works another scoreless frame. We head to the bottom of the fifth. Pioneer still trail by one here on the Front Range Network and on KNEB.
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0: Head to the bottom of the fifth inning. 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Rizik finishes up his warm-ups ahead of the fifth inning. He will face the top of the lineup, Lancaster, Harvey, and Macarini. Harvey and Macarini combined to get the first run of today, cutting into that lead by one. We'll see if Lancaster can try to get on in front of them.
1: And it's good to see Rizik back out there. He did take that comebacker to the core area, but he's back out there.
0: Rizik, who pitches from the stretch, delivers the first pitch. That one is fouled off the umpire again. Now he takes a knee. It's the second time in as many innings he's taken it, basically in the same spot as well.
1: Gotta hope he's okay. Umpire is not the easiest role to do in sports. It's a very thankless job.
0: So the field umpire running to potentially grab something, or could maybe see them switch. In a situation like that,

Outlaws still lead 3-2 in this ball game. As we take a break here, the first of two games scheduled for today, be followed by another seven-inning ball game.

0: So as we wait for an update, just to let you know, these two teams play again tomorrow. And then it will be the Outlaws traveling on Saturday to take on the Wranglers, followed by the Pioneers traveling on Sunday to take on the Wranglers. Both those teams playing in Fort Morgan.
1: I'd like to give a shout out to my quarterback back up in the Pacific Northwest, Russell Wilson, announced his retirement a couple days ago. My opinion, a future Hall of Famer, did a lot for the mobile quarterback movement in the National Football League. One-time Super Bowl champion, went twice, 10-time Pro Bowler, leads in almost every Seattle Seahawks category.
0: It's a shame he wasn't the best quarterback taken in that draft.
1: It's a shame he was in the third round.
0: I mean, definitely value-wise, sure, but there was a quarterback taken in there that was did a lot more with less. Let's just say that. Of course, I'm talking about RG3. Absolute fantastic analyst.
1: Yeah.
0: Speaking of moving back to baseball, I'm sure you saw the Troy and Little Rock, both four seeds advancing to Super Regional. There they play against each other. Don't think Troy was expecting to get a home game for their Super Regional. So I've had a chance to broadcast a Troy baseball game, and very well coached, very good team, and makes sense they were able to win their regional. I saw Little Rock last year do well in their regional as well. I don't think they won.
1: Game one of the NBA Finals was also last night between the Knicks and the San Antonio Spurs. The Knicks take the first one on the road there in San Antonio, and the stars were out, obviously, New York. We're obviously going to have Timothy Chalamet, Spike Lee, Ben Stiller. It's their first time making the finals since 1999.
0: You know they lost that year, too, right? Hopefully it happens again. Yeah, definitely missing a team in the playoffs this year.
1: Scores around baseball so far. We only have two games in Major League Baseball in action. No scores in both of them as the Toronto Blue Jays visit the first place and red-hot Atlanta Braves. That game is 0-0 in the middle of the second inning. And then in the top of the first, the Kansas City Royals are visiting the Twins at Target Field in Minneapolis, Minnesota. We have a couple finals from today as well. The Padres fall to the Phillies, 6-4. Baltimore able to trounce Boston in Fenway. The Yankees take down the Guardians, two playoff hopeful teams. Then the Giants take down Milwaukee, who's had a great season so far in a thriller, 12-9.
0: So you look at both wild card races are going to be really close. A little bit higher barrier for entry in the NL, but say a lot of teams still alive mid-season. It's good to see that from the MLB.
1: Going over to hockey, the Stanley Cup Finals as well. This is always a fun time of year. The Vegas Golden Knights are up in that series over the Carolina Hurricanes. The Vegas Golden Knights, one of those expansion teams that has had a lot of success.
0: So they were immediately a top team. It's fun to see that kind of with the Orlando Magic doing the same whenever they were brought into the NBA.
1: And we did get an update just now. The umpires will be switching, and they'll be back on the field shortly. Gotta imagine this probably isn't easy for Carter Reisig, who's starting to throw on that right field line.
0: You never want to delay, especially when you're in that routine, you're in that kind of feel. You don't want to delay that at all.
1: Pitchers very much creatures of habit.
0: You see, the Padres have kind of been on a losing streak recently. Lost 5 in a row.
1: A team that's been hot. team that's expected to be good this year. They did not start as well as they wanted to.
0: Oh, yeah, who's that?
1: The Seattle Mariners have won 8 of their last 9, including 2 sweeps of the Sacramento Athletics, the Athletics, and then also the Arizona Diamondbacks, who were pretty hot going into that, one of those NL wildcard hopeful teams. Obviously, the Dodgers in that division are kind of establishing dominance.
0: You know, every time I check the standings, I expect one of the NL Central teams to finally be below 500. Still haven't seen it.
1: And then you look at the AL Central on the other side, and Cleveland seems to be the only competent team. With the Twins being in third place. The White Sox have gone on a little bit of a run so far this year.
0: White Sox have a winning record. They're one of those teams that are just, they're fun to watch. I think they're a lot like the Cardinals in that sense. It's like it's a team that wasn't expecting to be here, and now they're just kind of fun to watch. They're winning a lot of games.
1: Munetaka Murakami is a big reason for that. A player coming over from Japan has had a lot of success, a lot of power as well that he's shown off.
0: While we have a moment, just want to let you know today's broadcast brought to you by Clean Harbors. For more than a quarter of a century, Clean Harbors has been providing environmental and industrial waste management services to Kimball and the surrounding communities. They are the industry-leading provider of treatment, incineration, destruction, and disposal of hazardous waste in North America. They are proud to bring sustainable jobs and waste management services to the area and pride themselves on being an integral part of the surrounding communities. Clean Harbors, people and technology creating a better environment. Like I was saying in the wild card, especially when you look at the NL, basically all but 3 teams within 5 games of a wild card spot in the AL, all but 3 teams within 4 games of a wild card spot.
1: It's also time to vote your favorite players into the All-Star game. I have yet to do so, but it is definitely on my to-do list. Send them to Philadelphia. The city of brotherly love.
0: We should all band together and get one player there who's just really fun.
1: Johnny Pareda.
0: No. Can't be a Mariner. Can't be a Cardinal either. It's got to be independent of our two favorite teams.
1: Still waiting on the return here of this one. Umpires still over in their umpire room.
0: Let's do Daniel Schneeman. How about that? Just a solid player who can play anywhere. Like a discount Brendan Donovan.
1: Brendan Donovan struggling with injury this year. Aaron Judge also going down for the Yankees. That's big news out of the American League. The AL leading New York Yankees. Leading the wild card standings, pardon me. Just a half game back of those pesky, scrappy Tampa Bay Rays. And here come our umpires. Possibly. They've come out of the gate. If yet to take the field, here they come. It looks like it might just be the one home plate umpire.

0: Definitely would be a lot of work for just one person, but not impossible. Reisig back on the mound, trying to get warm. Pioneers still trailing by one. It's bottom of the fifth inning. Tanner Lancaster in with an 0-1 count.
1: And that's kind of, you don't often see these situations as a hitter where you're put into these positions where you kind of do drills. I remember doing drills, whether it's a 1-1 count or a 0-1 count. He is put in a real-life situation in a game where he almost, it feels like, is in a new at-bat in an 0-1 count.
0: See if he can bounce in there and try to get on base in front of some of these great hitters. Again, it was Deshaun Harvey singling, an infield single in the third, followed by a Gino Macchiarini double that put up the second run of the game for the Pioneers in this one.
1: Obviously a short game today. Pioneers just have 12 more outs to work with, but they just need one more run. Pardon me, 9 more outs.

And for Reisig, who would love to get those final nine outs to help save the rotation for the Outlaws. Working right now with a one-run lead

0: Might as well get the play ball kid back out there.
1: Going live again. Now a conversation between said home plate umpire and Reisig.

0: think Deshaun Harvey just hit a right-handed home run in the on-deck circle right there.
1: Umpire out talking to both Matlock and Reisig. Umpire is getting his field gear. He'll be out in just 1 second here. Any teams stand out to you in this super regional round?
0: Well, I think the first thing that stands out, the 1 and 2 seeds both losing their regional. In fact, UCLA didn't even make the regional final. I'm excited to see that Troy Little Rock super regional. I think those are two fun teams. Again, Little Rock in the same conference as the University of Southern Indiana, my hometown college, or one of my hometown colleges. So I watched them a lot last year. They're a fun team, bringing back a lot of the same players. And like I said, I think Troy is one of the better coached teams, especially in that, you know, middle level of college baseball.
1: I had the opportunity and privilege to visit Cal Poly just this last summer. It's such a beautiful spot, and they will take on West Virginia in Morgantown. A little bit of an underdog situation for those Mustangs. Again, two very fun places to be if you're a college student: San Luis Obispo in California and Morgantown, West Virginia. And can't we all enjoy a good Oregon hate watch against Texas as well?
0: I think I'd rather hate watch Texas than I would Oregon.
1: Those are two teams I hope get sent home early here in this college baseball postseason.
0: One of them will be in the College World Series. That is something I can guarantee.
1: As long as neither

0: them win. I am a big Husky fan, so back in that 2023 year, I had the opportunity of watching Michael Penix slay both of those dragons on his way to losing the national championship, unfortunately, to the Michigan Wolverines. However, he was able to take down Bo Nix and the Oregon Ducks, and then taking down Texas in the Sugar Bowl.
1: So he did beat Michigan with IU, though. He also beat Penn State that year. Both of us have, I'm sure, fond memories of Michael Penix. In fact, that is the Texas-Oregon game, Super Regional, one of the only two Super Regionals with both ranked teams, or both home teams from their regional, the other one being Georgia and Mississippi State.
0: Carter Reisig has seemingly gone into the dugout, getting some water on this warm day here at Oregon Trail Park here in Gearing, Nebraska.
1: -89 degrees on the field right now. Again, very little wind as well to help with that.
0: We appreciate you all for sticking with us today through this delay.
1: Both umpires back out there. Reisig gets a couple of warm-up tosses in. Once again, it's 3-2. Bottom of the fifth inning. Pioneers trailing by one on the West Coast scoreboard. Tanner Lancaster, the leadoff hitter in this inning, with an 0-1 count, will step into the right-handed batter's box as both him and Reisig both try to reset themselves and get themselves set for this fifth inning. The 0-1 pitch misses high, making it 1-1, and we're back underway. Once again, the first of two seven-inning games tonight. The 1-1 misses wide as well, making it 2-1.
0: And we've kind of talked about pitchers are weird. Pitchers are creatures of habit, so you got to imagine that delay might affect Reisig a little bit.
1: 2-1 finds a zone, evens it up at 2-2. And you also wonder, two different home buyers, two different zones. Now you got to try to readjust to how this home plate umpire is going to be calling it. Counts 2-2 to the Pioneers leadoff hitter. That delivery misses high and tight. The count runs full to the freshman at Northwestern Community College out of Castle Rock, Colorado. Playing for the Spartans in Wrangley, Colorado. Here's the payoff pitch. On the ground, up the middle. That's going to get through for a base hit and a leadoff base runner for the Pioneers here in the fifth. Love to see him use that middle of the field. He did it well last night on that 2-RBI single. And that sets up a base runner for Deshaun Harvey, who has yet to be retired as a Pioneer. He's reached base all five times he's been to the plate. Of course, now that I said that, I probably jinxed him.
0: Though he does have that big four-hole over there with McKernan holding on the runner at first base.
1: First pitch swinging, hit well to center. That's going to send Barrio back to the track, to the wall. That one is gone. Two-run shot, Deshaun Harvey. And how about that for a first couple of games? 6-for-6, two hits, four walks, and he sent that one out to dead center, and the Pioneers have taken a 4-3 lead.
0: That ball has definitely been flying these last 2 days as the wind has died down a little bit.
1: And that will bring up Gino Macarini. Doesn't get any easier for him. First pitch to him, finds the zone. We'll see how Reisig responds after that two-run home run. Counts 0-1 to Macarini. Doubled in a run earlier as well. 0-1, that one's fouled off right side out of play. Now Macarini has to work from behind 0-2. Macarini initially came into this game for Adam Bright, who left after getting hit in the arm. So he's had one at-bat where he struck out looking.